0: Kentucky woman in federal custody after authorities say she vandalized the World War II memorial in Washington, D.C. Melissa Farris remains in custody.
1: This happened yesterday on a busy day in Washington, D.C. with hundreds of tourists around. Park police were called to a report of a disorderly woman. They found bubbles in the World War II memorial. They believe some kind of cleaning agent was dumped into that. They found foam in the fountain area and found the phrase, quote, clean hands, dirty dollar sign, meaning money, in spray paint.
0: Fox's David Spahn. This comes weeks after President Trump claimed the reflecting pool was vandalized. Charges against the former Olympian accused in that case were dropped. What could have been a mid-air collision between two American Airlines jets avoided in the Phoenix area after a quick-thinking air traffic controller realized they had the same call sign.
2: Referring to one plane as American 2482 on the arrival and the other American 2482 on the departure, making sure they didn't get too close to each other. The controller said he had never seen two planes with the same call sign nearly merge in the same place at the same time.
0: Fox's Kevin Uretsky. The FAA and American Airlines are investigating. A powerful magnitude 7.7 earthquake has struck off the coast of Indonesia. No immediate casualties or damage has been reported. A tsunami warning has been issued for Indonesia, and they're urging people to stay away from beaches and riverbanks. 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
0: A former member of the UK's parliament wins an election for the same seat he stepped down from about a month ago.
5: Nigel Farage beat a trash can wearing rival to regain his seat in parliament he quit a month ago, which triggered a special election. Farage, leader of the anti-immigration reform UK party, abruptly quit his seat in July amid an investigation into whether he failed to report a nearly $7 million gift. He said he ran to prove he had voter support and regained it with 63% of the vote. The victory by Farage showed his strong support in his Conservative constituency on the east coast of England. An investigation by the parliament suspended when he stepped down is likely to resume and could still lead to Farage being forced out amid those corruption charges. In London, Greg Palcott, Fox News.
0: Well, lawmakers ramping up pressure on airlines to answer questions about pricing.
6: A top Democrat on the House Energy and Commerce Committee is pressing major U.S. airlines over whether they use AI to set ticket prices based on travelers' personal information. Representative Frank Pallone Jr. in letters to 8 airlines asking for details about how they collect and use consumer data amid allegations of surveillance pricing. Writing, consumers deserve to know if businesses are using their personal information to manipulate the prices they pay. Several lawsuits have been filed accusing airlines of using consumer data to set prices. Some carriers have insisted that dynamic pricing can also save travelers money on lower demand itineraries. Lillian Wu, Fox News.
0: Retail sales slumped unexpectedly in July, dropping 0.6% last month, marking the biggest decrease since May of last year, compared with a revised gain of 0.2% in June. That's according to the Commerce Department. Separately, consumers turned more pessimistic about the economy this month. That's according to the University of Michigan's Consumer Sentiment Index. I'm Lee Silasera. This is Fox News.
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8: Cloudy skies during the evening hours with a few light showers as we head towards late evening. We'll have temperatures in the 70s, bottoming out overnight in the low 60s with a few isolated showers and thundershowers. Then Saturday, we'll see any early morning showers end, and then a cold front swings through, breezy northwest winds, highs in the upper 70s. The pick day of the weekend will be Sunday with sunshine and highs in the low 80s. From the Flag Skywatch Weather Center, I'm Chief Meteorologist Dean Wysocki.
9: Here. Now, broadcasting from the underground command post, deep in the bowels of a hidden bunker, somewhere under the brick and steel of a nondescript building, we've once again made contact with our leader, Mark Levin.
10: Hello, America. Mark Levin here. Our number, 877-381-3811, 877-381-3811. 381-3811. It's hard to believe we have an hour left in the whole week here. Just goes too darn fast. And we have a great guest coming up, and we're going to have more of these candidates who I think could use, you know, your support out there. Michelle Tafoya, candidate for Minnesota Senate, running against Peggy Flanagan. I think she has a real shot because Tafoya is solid, and Flanagan's a nut. She's the lieutenant governor, and here's an example. She was on NBC yesterday. Cut eight, go.
11: You have said that you want to rip ICE apart. Is that effectively calling to abolish ICE? Do you want to abolish ICE?
12: I think what we need is an immigration system, but we need an immigration system that, you know, is grounded in public safety and that is grounded in dignity and making sure that we have a pathway to citizenship. Yeah. We can
10: Pathway to citizenship. 20 million illegal aliens coming here under Biden, in addition to the other 18 million. That means the country's done, absolutely done, because we don't have assimilation anymore. That means Islamists who were let in, Marxists who were let in, people who have no allegiance to America were let in. Can you imagine what will happen to our welfare system, to our Social Security, Medicare, Medicaid systems? Can you imagine what will happen to our school systems? I mean, just this massive influx. Then we have to have a pathway to citizenship. She uses all these old bromides of the left. Now she's the lieutenant governor. And certainly during a time when the corruption in the state of Minnesota is beyond imagination, and the Democrat Party rewards her with the nomination. Go ahead.
12: Have secure borders. But, you know, what we have witnessed literally in the streets here of Minnesota.
10: Now, what we've witnessed is that you people, you left-wing kooks, you Marxist morons, do not assist ICE and the feds in identifying even your most violent criminals. And so by not giving ICE the information as to where these individuals are when you release them, or allowing ICE to pick them up in your prisons when you're releasing them, you have created this situation for the people of Minnesota. You've endangered their lives and their safety. That's what you have done, Flanagan. Go ahead.
12: ICE has, you know, detained people simply if they are people of color. You know, I'm a member of the...
10: They don't detain people simply if they're people of color. As a matter of fact, I've been through these numbers with you before, America. About a third of ICE is made up of people of color. About half of DHS is made up of people of color. So this has nothing to do with people of color, because people of color are also abused by illegal aliens. People of color are also raped and killed by illegal aliens. The fact is, their jobs are taken by illegal aliens. So we're talking about Americans. Americans. Red-blooded Americans. But Flanagan, who is so white, she's transparent,
13: listen to her. Go on. Go ahead.
12: Native American community, and they were detaining Native people who are literally Native
13: they
12: to this
13: country. They were detaining people as they were trying to determine if they were the people they thought they were. You provide them with no assistance whatsoever. None. Go ahead.
12: Simply because of the color of their skin.
13: No, it has nothing to do with the color of their skin. You are sick. You are a racist. You do not want to keep the people of Minnesota safe. You do not want to protect their jobs. You do not want to protect their benefits. Can you imagine this woman as governor? Just another corrupt, sleazy Democrat politician who will close their eyes to all this abuse and waste and fraud? Go ahead. That's it. Well, we will have a woman who I believe would be excellent. Actually, for the Senate is what I meant. Running for the Senate against this Peggy Flanagan. And that's Michelle Tafoya. You've seen her on Fox. Perhaps you've seen her elsewhere. I think she'll be absolutely fantastic. You know, John Fetterman has the guts to call out this Bernie Sanders regularly, by name, to call him out and denounce him. So Bernie Sanders, the Marxist, is on a program with Mehdi Hassan, the Islamist. Mehdi Hassan has said things about quote-unquote white people and Americans and Jews that are so horrid that the fact that any politician shows up with this guy is outrageous. But keep in mind, Mehdi Hassan is close to Hassan Pucker. They're all close to Mamdani. This is a circle jerk of Islamists and Marxists. And there it was on one screen. One screen, Bernie the Red Stalinist Sanders and Mehdi Hassan, the bigoted, Jew-hating, American-hating Islamist. Cut 10, go.
14: John Fetterman is someone who was seen as a progressive.
13: This guy
14: at one
13: is
14: point.
13: British. He shouldn't even be in this country. This guy, Mehdi Hassan. But here he is. Should be deporting his ass or denaturalize him if necessary. Go ahead.
14: Him back in the day when he was running for lieutenant governor. I supported him when he was running in the Senate primary.
15: So I wasn't the only one, right?
14: No. A lot of us got him wrong, I think it's fair to say.
13: A lot of us Islamists and Marxists, we got him wrong, you know. Even though he's quite liberal on all these issues, he dares to support the state of Israel, and he's not an anti-Semite. You know, that's our litmus test, Sanders and Hassan. Go ahead.
14: He's now not just awful on a multiple issues, especially Israel, but he's openly attacking you all the time, suggesting
13: he's awful on Israel. He believes that we should continue to support Israel against the Islamo-Nazis in Iran, who tried to build nuclear weapons to shoot at us and blow us off the face of the earth, who have killed thousands and maimed thousands of Americans. Does Matt Gaetz know that? Why doesn't Matt Gaetz care about that? Why does Matt Gaetz care about the enemy and more than he cares about Americans? Why is that? Anyway, go ahead.
14: Touch with the party, that you're getting things wrong, you endorse the wrong people. What do you make of, he's your fellow colleague in the Senate. Do you have any interactions with him in person?
13: Boring, monotonous, is this a podcast, Rich? How monotonous. Go ahead.
14: It's just all on TV and Twitter. And B, what do you think, are you worried he's going to defect to the GOP?
15: I don't know. That is, I guess, a possibility. Look, you want to get on television, you go on Fox TV and you say something bad about Bernie Sanders.
13: You know what, a-hole? You know what, pal? I've tried to get you on my Fox show. I've tried to get you on my radio show. So let's not go there. By the way, Matt Gaetz says, let's have a debate. We'll bring OAN. We'll bring Fox. There's another, maybe Newsman. Yeah, and you and I. Is this guy an imbecile? What are we going to debate? The ethics report says he did all these things. Ladies and gentlemen, I could destroy this a-hole in a debate like I could destroy Tucker Carlson. I refuse to be on a stage with people who trash my faith, who trash my ethnicity. I'm not going to stand there and give them attention and help them sell eyes. I'm not going to do it. I will debate senators. I will debate congressmen. I don't debate Nazis and Klansmen. And I don't debate woke Reich individuals who I despise. 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

0: It's a pleasure to have on the program Michelle Tafoya. You know, I've watched you, Michelle Tafoya, on TV before, even before Fox. You've been fantastic. You make a lot of sense. You're intelligent. You're articulate. I'm glad you're the Republican nominee for the Senate there in Minnesota. We just played a clip. Well, more than my pleasure. We just played a clip of the lieutenant governor. She's a crackpot. She's an absolute left-wing kook. How do you think you're going to handle this?
1: I think it's very simple, actually. Minnesota, and I've talked to people all over the state, we feel like we've been traveling in the wrong direction about 100 miles per hour, and it's all happened, Mark, as you well know, under single-party Democrat rule here in this state. And Peggy Flanagan has been the lieutenant governor under Tim Walz for these two terms under which all of this crap has happened. And look what they've done to our state. We have become a national embarrassment. And I'll tell you, it breaks my heart. And I know a lot of Minnesotans are sad. They want to leave for a variety of reasons, and we can detail those. But look, you know what? I met my husband here. We raised our family here. I grew my career here. And so I'm simply not going to sit by and let this place, this beautiful state, become a laughingstock as businesses continue to just flee to South Dakota, North Dakota, Iowa, Wisconsin, and it's unaffordable for our kids to stay. I'm not going to do it.
0: And she's lieutenant governor, standing right next to the governor through all this, even though she's trying to distance herself somewhat, and massive, massive fraud on their watch. Yeah. I mean, they did almost nothing about it except smile and wave it along. What do you make of that?
1: Well, they were gaslighting us forever. I mean, this to me is the picture of a crisis of leadership, a dearth of leadership. There's been no leadership. And they let this happen under their nose, and they've either said, fraud? What fraud? And then when it became so exposed, okay, it wasn't that bad and we had nothing to do with it. And now, oh, we're helping to solve the fraud and we're helping to bring these people to justice. No, you're not. The feds are doing that. The feds have come in and done that. And Nick Shirley helped expose this fraud. Mm-hmm. You didn't lift a finger for 8 years. So she won't talk about it. And there's a very good reason why. She knows it is plastered to her record. And we're going to continue to expose that.
0: Now, she, like the governor, are radicals in this whole gender issue, what's a woman?
1: Yeah.
0: And I have to be honest with you, I'm old enough. I never thought that the culture would collapse this thoroughly, where we're having to ask ourselves, what's a woman? And that the WNBA, the Women's National Basketball Association, they have a committee meeting. It went on, and they haven't decided what a woman is. What do you make of that?
1: I'll tell you what, Mark, I had the great privilege of being one of the play-by-play voices on the WNBA. It's inaugural season and a couple seasons after that. I worked with Reggie Miller, whose sister Cheryl Miller was one of the all-time great women's basketball players, Hall of Famer. And we watched this league from its, you know, inception grow and grow based on the talents and athleticism and pure skill and amazing basketball traits of these women. And so all of a sudden now, when someone says, Sophie Cunningham comes out in public and says, you know, look, I love everyone, but I don't think trans women, i.e. biological men, should play in this league. And she gets hammered for it? What is this? What is this? And then the league, these coaches try to say, exclusion is never the answer. Mark, I can't stress this enough, having covered sports my entire career. Exclusion is everything in sports. Mm-hmm. You don't make a roster if you're not good enough. You don't play on an NFL team if you're not good enough. And guess what? Women can't play in the NBA, which is why there's a WNBA. And if a coach has 12 spots on her roster and she wants to give one of those up so that a biological male can play on her team, now she's excluding a woman. At the expense, you know, this is coming at the expense of a woman so that a trans woman can play. It's absurdity. It's Alice in Wonderland.
0: It really is. And I remember when the women coaches in the WNBA were saying there were not enough women coaches. I remember when they were saying that. And now look what they say.
1: I know. And the coach of the Minnesota Lynx, where I live, she has even said, you know, these men are coming.

0: You'd expect to see the North Dakota oil and natural gas industry working at wells and processing facilities. What you might not know is our oil and gas industry also works to build roads, provide school funding, and even protect us from flooding by creating nearly 50,000 jobs statewide and generating billions of tax dollars annually to support our infrastructure, our great outdoors, and our schools. North Dakota Petroleum Foundation, advancing the possibilities.
1: White privilege. It's absurd. So I agree with you. There are people now, I think, who just watch almost to see, well, what laughable thing is going to happen tonight in this game. It's really, it's very sad.
2: And I thought Sophie Cunningham said something the other day is true. We're all women. Shouldn't we be sticking together a little bit here? What's going on? You know, it's funny. In the NBA, you don't see, I mean, you see some tough fouls, but you don't see guys punching each other in the neck.
1: Right.
2: These other moves that are really intended to hurt the other player. If they are,
1: right,
2: they are thrown out and they are punished big time.
1: Yes. Yes. And they're thrown out for more than one game. You know, they're thrown out for, they get a suspension like 3 games, whatever, and a fine. I don't understand this. You're right about this, though. Like, it's the same thing, Mark, where why aren't these other professional female athletes standing up for one another and standing up against the unfairness of allowing men to play? You know, Megan Rapinoe, who is the U.S. soccer star. let's include everyone. Really, Megan, now that you're retired, you think that's a good idea? I don't understand it, and I hope that Sophie Cunningham is encouraging more people to stand up, but part of me fears that the retribution against her is going to make people feel like, I don't want to do that. I don't want to risk
2: that. She's thinking about retiring now.
1: Oh.
2: By the way, we're going to take a little break. I'd love you to stay. I want to get into a little bit, like, what are your top two or three issues in Minnesota? I mean, replacing these nut jobs, that's a very top priority, I would think, if I'm from Minnesota and so forth. But, you know, as I watch Minnesota statewide, people have a very independent mindset there. You've had all kinds of politicians elected statewide and so forth. I just think you'd be an unbelievable senator. If people want to help you, where do they go, Michelle?
1: MichelleTafoya.com.
2: Michelle Tafoya, TAFOYA.com. We will have it on all my social sites. We'll be right back. Gold entered 2026 after a historic year. 53 new all-time highs, an average price up 44% year over year, then pushed past $5,500 an ounce in January. Right now it's pulled back, and many in Wall Street analysts are telling clients this is the window before gold pushes back towards new highs. 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
5: Says Iran is being badly defeated. I'm Lee Silicera, Fox News. President Trump with that statement during a speech on New York's Long Island.
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0: Hormuz Strait, a territory of the United States.
1: The president saying no ships get through the strait unless the U.S. wants them to, and he again said Iran should not be allowed to have a nuclear weapon. A Kentucky woman in federal custody after authorities say she vandalized the World War II memorial in Washington, D.C. Melissa Farris remains in custody.
2: This happened yesterday on a busy day in Washington, D.C. with hundreds of tourists around. Park police were called to a report of a disorderly woman. They found bubbles in the World War II memorial. They believe some kind of cleaning agent was dumped into that. They found foam in the fountain area and found the phrase, quote, clean hands, dirty dollar sign, meaning money, in spray paint.
1: Fox's David Spahn. This comes weeks after President Trump claimed the reflecting pool was vandalized. Charges against the former Olympian accused in that case were dropped. What could have been a mid-air collision between two American Airlines jets avoided in the Phoenix area after a quick-thinking air traffic controller realized they had the same call sign.
3: Referring to one plane as American 2482. Two on the arrival, and the other American 2482 on the departure, making sure they didn't get too close to each other. The controller said he had never seen two planes with the same call sign nearly merge in the same place at the same time.
1: Fox's Kevin Uretsky. The FAA and American Airlines are investigating. A powerful magnitude 7.7 earthquake has struck off the coast of Indonesia. No immediate casualties or damage has been reported. A tsunami warning has been issued for Indonesia, and they're urging people to stay away from beaches and riverbanks. Thanks. 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
5: Cloudy skies during the evening hours with a few light showers as we head towards late evening. We'll have temperatures in the 70s, bottoming out overnight in the low 60s with a few isolated showers and thundershowers. Then Saturday, we'll see any early morning showers end, and then a cold front swings through, breezy northwest winds, highs in the upper 70s. The pick day of the weekend will be Sunday with sunshine and highs in the low 80s. From the Flag Skywatch Weather Center, I'm Chief Meteorologist Dean Wysocki.
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1: Welcome back, folks. We have the Republican candidate for Senator in Minnesota, Michelle Tafoya. Now, I got to know, and it's okay, you won't offend me. If I endorse you, does that help you or hurt you there?
2: Yeah, I have no idea. That's a great question.
1: Well, I don't know. Well, I will put it to you this way. I think you'd be a great senator. Can I say that?
2: You can say that a million times.
1: All right. I think you'd be a great senator. All right, ladies and gentlemen, tell me, what are the top issues you see for Minnesota, for the country? Why are you running?
2: Well, I'm running because I love this place. And as I told you earlier, I don't want to see it fall any further than it already has. And it really did. The fraud, I think, pushed a lot of people over the edge. Look, we saw that we had a leadership crisis back during the George Floyd riots, and our governor, Tim Walz, and our lieutenant governor, Peggy Flanagan, we didn't hear from them for 3 days while these riots and fires were burning in downtown Minneapolis. They were just MIA. And later we find out that Tim Walz's wife was loving the smell of the burning tires during the riots. So that tells you where they are. Peggy Flanagan is right. I think she's further left than that even. So to know that she could be our next senator, we've got to prevent that. We don't have right now grown-ups in charge. And the career politicians are not coming to save us. So, you know, they're either cowards or they're crazy. And if the normal people in this state want to clean up our state and save the country, and this also goes to your question about the country. This lurch towards socialism and Marxism and all the rest, I take it very seriously. So we have to stand up and do this ourselves. And so fraud is a massive issue that makes Minnesota a little unique right now, Mark, because so many other states have affordability as their top issue. Here in Minnesota, it's fraud. And quite frankly, it goes hand in hand with affordability when you know your money's being stolen.
1: What is this Flanagan's background? Do you know?
2: Well, in terms of her, you know, we know the last 8 years she's been the lieutenant governor. She's been in politics her whole life and really not very effective. That's why you don't know a lot about her background. We don't know about any other gainful employment that she has had. So it's a mystery, but we're going to expose every part of her political career because it shows, that she hasn't really led on anything, that her ideas are way out of step with the average Minnesotan and the average American. And her whole fundraising is about the fact that she wants to be a Native American in the Senate. That's really it. For her, it's about identity politics.
1: Wait, she's a Native American?
2: Apparently.
1: Her name's Flanagan. That's her married name anyway.
2: Yeah, well, you know what? I'm not going to quibble with her on identity politics because that to me is the least interesting thing about anybody. It's what you do and what your character is. And she really has shown that she has none. She's now completely thrown her old boss, Tim Walz, under the bus. So she's trying to distance herself from all the mistakes that administration made, but she can't because she was right there by his side the entire time.
1: 8 years she ran as his running mate. It's a long time.
2: 8 years. Yes, it is.
1: All right. All right. Well, listen, it's been a pleasure. Again, remind us. We'll also post it on our social sites. Where do people go if they want to help?
2: Yeah, MichelleTafoya.com. You know what? This no longer feels like red versus blue, Mark. This feels like common sense versus crazy. Mm-hmm. And I think there's just a strong yearning for common sense in this country, and particularly in Minnesota. So why we would give this woman a promotion is beyond me. We're not going to let it happen.
1: No, you're right. And you'll be a great senator, and we hope to have you back before the election. You take care of yourself.
2: You do the same. Thank you so much, Mark.
1: All right. God bless you. Michelle Tafoya. Wow, don't you think she'd be a great senator, Mr. Producer? Just terrific. Can you imagine Minnesota sending her to the Senate as opposed to what Minnesota has now? I just think it would be so important. All right, here we go. Our friends at IFCJ. The headlines may change. The threats facing Israel remain. They're surrounded. Absolutely surrounded. While much of the world has moved on to the next story, Israeli families continue living with the reality of terrorism and uncertainty and recovery. Communities remain on alert tonight. Parents still think twice before sending their children to school. Families continue rebuilding their lives, knowing the next siren could come with a warning. Excuse me. As Christians and Jews, we're called out to stand with God's children in times of need. And that's why the International Fellowship of Christians and Jews remains on the ground in the Holy Land each and every day, providing life-saving aid, food for struggling families, emergency assistance, bomb shelters, critical support for those impacted by the war. 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L-E-V-I-N for the fellowship.org. Amen. All right, I want to circle back because we've had to do and have done a lot during the program, and I love it. I love it. I love it. Jamie McDonald is the U.S. Attorney for the Southern District of New York at a press conference in New York City today. And the Luigi Maggioni pled guilty to killing Brian Thompson. Now, you're hearing a lot of complaints from the DA there, a leftist, that they should have gone first. The state should have gone first. My theory is, you know where the feds went first, Mr. Producer? They wanted to get this guilty plea in place. They didn't want the local to screw it up. That's my guess. Cut 11, go.
3: At 6:45 on a December morning, Luigi Maggioni stalked and murdered Brian Thompson in cold blood on a public sidewalk in Midtown Manhattan. Just a few moments ago, Maggioni pled guilty to his heinous act. This was not a spontaneous act of violence. It was deliberate, calculated, and premeditated. In the days leading up to the murder, the defendant very carefully prepared for the attack. He tracked Mr. Thompson's whereabouts, conducted surveillance along the route he knew Mr. Thompson would take, and positioned himself to carry out the plan. Then, on a sidewalk on West 54th Street, the defendant murdered Mr. Thompson, shooting him from behind with a 9mm handgun equipped with a silencer. He shot Thompson twice at close range. The second shot came as Mr. Thompson turned and faced the defendant. The defendant did this as everyday New Yorkers walked nearby, and while the rest of the city woke up to start their day. Maggioni then ran away, leaving Mr. Thompson to die. The defendant committed this murder in an attempt to draw public attention to his dislike of certain businesses. But we live in a civilized society governed by the rule of law. We debate, we disagree, we protest. We do not commit murder. No grievance, political belief, or ideological cause can ever justify murder. There can be no celebrity in assassination. Any person who celebrates, encourages, or excuses actions like these is fundamentally wrong. Maggioni attempted to send a public message through violence, but the message that emerges today is very different. Violence is not a legitimate instrument to promote any political or social message. And those who resort to violence in an effort to advance their beliefs will be prosecuted, convicted, and put in jail.
1: Good. Good. I just wish I just wish these cold-blooded murderers, honestly, would be put to death. I really do. I don't think that's harsh. You snuffed out somebody's life. They're gone. They're not going to live another minute. Not another second. The family is going to suffer for the rest of their lives. The wife, the kids. Then they have to put up with the sickos on the left who celebrate the man. They have to read about this stuff in the newspaper. They have to go to court to deal with it. They probably have additional security, to be perfectly honest with you. Something like that. Something like that. It's horrendous. So we're not going to get any calls, Mr. Producer, is that right? Or we'll be able to sneak some in after the break? Maybe one? Should we take a break now, then? Yeah. We'll take the break now. We'll try and get to one or two callers. We'll be right back.
0: Mark Levin. 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

0: 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The weekend's the best time to get this done. How much time do I have there, Mr. Producer? Let's see if we can slip somebody in here. Hold on. Shoot, I got to get to the call screen. I'm working on it, folks. The person who I pick up, you'll have about a minute. That's it, but we're going to try. Come on. Here we go. Got it. All right. Let us go to Caroline, Ocala, Florida, the great WSKY. Go right ahead.
1: Hi, Mark. I'm going to keep this kind of quick. So I'm in property management, and we're talking about illegal immigration. So we had folks that came through the Texas border illegally. They were detained and documented in Texas. We received them through the Miami, so they got to Florida. About a year ago, they left my community here in Ocala. They're a married couple. They split. But the thing that concerned me the most is, you know, 4 years ago, they come through the border and they still don't have to report to immigration courts for another 2 years. And where are they now? It's pretty scary.
0: That is pretty scary. You know, my view has been if we have to spend more money on prosecuting these people with immigration prosecutors, that is lawyers, if we need to have more administrative law judges, as long as they're not left-wing kooks who will do their jobs, and let's do it, because there's a massive number of illegal aliens in this country thanks to the Democrats. So I bet you're seeing it all, aren't you?
1: I am, and, you know, I came from a tax credit world, and you know, when they say the product, you know, the services aren't out there, you know, I'd be more than happy to call back in and discuss that, because I can tell you rates, what they're getting, and what the legal, you know, with this farm worker, oh, they're farm workers. Well, I'll tell you what, state of Florida, you know, you have
0: I got to run. I don't mean to be rude. Call us again. You're terrific, and you're educating us. All right, ladies and gentlemen, in your honor, every Friday, for years, Ray Charles in America. Here we go.

0: I will be on Hannity Tonight on America. Hannity, 9 p.m. Eastern, right after this program, as a matter of fact. I will be on Hannity. Mr. Producer, will you post that, please? Don't forget this weekend, Life, Liberty, and Levin, 8 p.m. Saturday, tomorrow night. 8 p.m. Eastern, Sunday night. Sunday night. Set your DVR or whatever recorder you use, or I hope I can see you live. You're going to love these shows, I promise. The week is officially over. The weekend begins right now. We salute our armed forces, police officers, firefighters, emergency personnel, ICE, our truckers, the men and women in Ukraine, the men and women in Israel, the men and women in Persia, that's right, and you, the American people. Thank God for you. Good night, Spritey and Griffey and Pepsi and Smokey and Zelda and Indy and Patton and Rory. Good night, Gigi and Marty and Barney. We miss you all very, very much. Good night, Dad and Mom. We're doing all we can to push back against evil. That's right. Good night, Leo. Good night, Joe. Good night, Bernard. Good night, Teddy. And good night, Eric.
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8: Admitted it in court. I'm Lisa Lacerra, Fox News. Luigi Mangione pleads guilty to federal charges of stalking UnitedHealthcare CEO Brian Thompson on a Manhattan street.
9: Telling a federal judge, before traveling to New York, I used a 3D printer to make part of a gun. On the morning of December 4th, 2024, I shot Mr. Thompson in Manhattan and he died. I knew what I was doing was illegal. Mangione admits he emailed UnitedHealthcare's leadership, posing as an investor, tricking them into sharing the location of its investor conference in New York City.
8: Fox's Brian Yenis outside Manhattan federal court. He could be sentenced to life in prison on the federal charge as his lawyers are seeking to dismiss state murder charges against Luke Mangione on double jeopardy grounds. A 41-year-old woman from Kentucky is in custody after authorities say she vandalized the World War II memorial in Washington, D.C. using red paint.
10: Melissa Ferris was arrested and appeared in court earlier this afternoon. She faces up to 10 years behind bars and up to $250,000 in fines. Authorities say they have a live stream they viewed where she admitted to damaging the memorial.
8: Fox's David Spunt. This coming after a man was charged with vandalizing the reflecting pool near the Lincoln Memorial. Those charges were dropped. The Trump administration has asked the Supreme Court to allow construction on the White House ballroom to continue while it appeals a lower court ruling to stop the work. The FDA has upgraded the recall on nearly 1.6 million dozen white white and brown cage-free eggs because they may be contaminated with salmonella.
11: The FDA says the recall is now a class one, meaning it could cause serious adverse health consequences or death. As of July 24th, the salmonella outbreak linked to the eggs has sickened at least 98 people and hospitalized 26, but no deaths have been reported.
8: Fox's Jill Nadeau. 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
8: Hurricane warning issued for Hawaii's Big Island as Tropical Storm Lala approaches.
15: We know that the threat from Lala is growing here on Oahu because this morning here in Honolulu, we got added to a tropical storm watch. So that's new for us, and it means that tropical storm force winds are possible within or likely within the next 48 hours. And that's what emergency crews especially are preparing for. Honolulu police was out making sure that their emergency response vehicles were ready to go. They were fueling generators and making sure that if they need to deploy, they are ready. Over on the Big Island is where we start to see that deterioration a bit sooner. But for now, it's somewhat business as usual. We have tourists out, surfers are out too, taking advantage of some choppy waves out there, and businesses are open, but the window to prepare is getting smaller.
8: Fox Weather's Katie Byrne. Nigel Farage regained his seat in British Parliament, beating a field of fringe candidates in a special election boycotted by mainstream parties that called it a farce. Farage quit his seat last month amid an investigation into whether he failed to report a gift in the equivalent of $6.7 million from an overseas crypto billionaire. Florida moving ahead with plans to fund development of a new transportation tech to help ease heavy traffic in congested cities.
16: Testing is now underway with autonomous cars at the SunTrax facility in Polk County, Florida, designed to simulate various road and weather conditions. And soon there will be a secondary ground for testing aircraft like electric vertical takeoff and landing craft to be used as air taxis.
17: So if you land in Tampa Airport and you want to go to Disney World or Universal, you could potentially just leapfrog I-4 entirely.
16: Governor Ron DeSantis speaking at Embry-Riddle Aeronautical University in Daytona Beach. Both that school and Polk State College intend to train workforces in next-generation transportation.
8: Fox is Evan Brown. I'm Lisa Lucera. This is Fox News.
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19: Cloudy skies during the evening hours with a few light showers as we head towards late evening. We'll have temperatures in the 70s, bottoming out overnight in the low 60s with a few isolated showers and thundershowers. Then Saturday, we'll see any early morning showers end, and then a cold front swings through, breezy northwest winds, highs in the upper 70s. The pick day of the weekend will be Sunday with sunshine and highs in the low 80s. From the Flag Skywatch Weather Center, I'm Chief Meteorologist Dean Wysocki.
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1: It's the Alex Marlowe Show. I'm glad you're here. I can already tell you I'm going to run out of time on today's show. You know how I know? Because there's a ton of news to get you. Breaking news, including a disastrous moment for the online left, which is Luigi Mangione just pled guilty to stalking and murder. I'll give you takes on that in a moment. We got lots of fresh polling data I want to get into. I'm going to respond to some of the doom and gloom about the economy and latest consumer sentiment numbers. And then we've got a special treat for you. The one and only Secretary Bobby Kennedy Jr. is calling into the show, and we're going to talk about all manner of things, from some of the work that they're doing to try to put people on a new vaccine schedule, trying to hold doctors accountable for transing of the children, and all sorts of different initiatives to try to make sure people are eating healthy. And he's just always great to talk to. One of the most thoughtful people in all of American life. If you agree with him or not, he just is flat out. And so we'll talk to him for quite a bit. He gave me quite a bit of time, and we will have that for you momentarily. But first, I'll give you the breaking news. Luigi Mangione pled guilty, facing life in prison, admitting to stalking and killing Brian Thompson, planning it all out, premeditated murder. And this is the biggest thing about this is the relief that we should all feel that this case, which became a cause celeb online for leftists, does not get turned over to a jury in New York. As we saw with the Trump administration and with the Trump lawfare that I documented, breaking the law, that New York courts cannot be trusted to carry out any sort of justice when there is a political element. And there is a huge political element with Luigi. You recall people promoting free Luigi memes online. And it wasn't entirely tongue-in-cheek that people saw that the anti-corporatist populist sentiment online, some people on the far right, but mostly people on the far left, actually sort of sympathizing with Mangione. And of course, the fact that he was in good shape and was appealing to people, I guess, in terms of hotness level, it just made him a celebrity online, and people were no doubt supportive of his decision to murder a CEO in cold blood, even though, recall, Brian Thompson was not the CEO of a healthcare company that was at all connected to Mangione. He didn't deny Mangione anything. They had no connection other than that he happened to be the CEO of United Health, which is a massive healthcare conglomerate, and that's it. That's why he got gunned down. It was terrorism. It was stalking. It was murder. It was obvious that that was the case. But a lot of this is associated now with the violent nature of wokeism, because Mangione had these champions online who thought that what he was doing was simply standing up against corporations, against the capitalist system, and for, you know, socialist healthcare. But here's the trick with this. Mangione's own defense never raised any of that stuff. They never acted like anything he was doing was righteous. Mangione himself never talked that way. The issue was that they were trying to get him off, trying to get him a minimum sentencing, not get executed. And now they decided they were going to cry uncle, and they were going to plead guilty and let the chips fall where they may. It'll probably be life in prison. We'll see what happens. But it also takes away the possibility that a court in New York couldn't somehow figure out some way to find him not guilty and let him back on the streets. So a lot of people online just reading all these horrible quotes from different online personalities suggesting they don't care about Thompson dying, even though he had young children and was literally shot in the back. So it's a good moment. It's a good moment for the justice system, and one that I didn't necessarily see coming, but just noteworthy that this is a huge for the anti-corporatist crowd who thinks you should be entitled to do terrorism against people who have are part of the capitalist system, then you're going to go to jail for life. And that's the message, and it's good that is the message. Okay, next thing up today, we got some retail sales numbers and consumer sentiment numbers, and a lot of the media framing this as retail sales slumping, and a lot of this is totally disingenuous, and I want to break down something that's going on here, which is that, first of all, here is what is slumping when it comes to retail sales. One thing is gas prices. So gas stations are reporting less revenue. Why is that? Gas stations are lowering prices. Gas prices are down. So non-store retail sales are down. You know what this is? Amazon moved their Prime Day to June. I guess it used to be in July, and now it's in June. So a huge amount of expense goes into Amazon Prime Day, and they moved it. And then now the Trump economy is getting blamed. So grocery store sales were down. Why is that? Actually, grocery prices are slightly down. The prices overall in the grocery store are slightly lower than they were. And that probably is a lot of reason why people are not spending as much at the grocery store. Furniture sales were actually up. So those are big ticket items. People are buying those. So people are just buying stuff for less. And another thing that's noteworthy is that consumer sentiment remains very low. The reason why it's low is for a number of things, but people feel as though the economy is doing badly, but they're not behaving as though it's doing badly. Bar and restaurant sales are actually up 4.2% from a year ago. So what's one of the first things? I bet there's a ton of you in the audience. One of the first things you're going to cut if there is a bar and is your bar bill and your restaurant bill. If you're feeling the pinch, you're not going to be spending a bunch of money out to eat or at the bar relative to what you would have if you're feeling flush. It was one of the first things people do on payday. Like they go out. So people are doing that a ton. And yet people are walking around acting as though this is the Great Depression. Why is this happening? A lot of it is that all Democrats think the economy is bad because they have a nonstop diet of MS Now and left-wing podcasts that Trump is ruining the economy. And then I do think there is another factor that Republican sentiment is sinking a lot too, and that's because of the Iran war. And the bottom line is, and this is important to grapple with this, especially I know that pretty much to the number, all my colleagues on Salem, I think, are lightly pro to very much pro the Iran war. And I would say that I'm probably that camp as well, just narrowly, but I get it. I get what Trump is doing, and trying to denuclearize Iran is it's a noble goal. But as this thing goes on and we're in an election year, there is a reality that's taking place, which is that when there is pressure on the energy market, it does drive prices up throughout the economy, particularly on gas, but also throughout the rest of the economy as well, because energy is the lifeblood of innovation, commerce, et cetera. And if there is a squeeze on oil through the strait, which there is, that's going to have downstream effects. And so Republicans, though, politically, a lot of them got behind Trump because no foreign wars. And this is the first new war he started in 5.5 years as president. He campaigned on not starting new wars. So is this a noble war? I think so, largely. But just there's a political reality here that this is a new war. It is increasing prices to a degree, not nearly as much as people thought, but it is causing prices to go up. And people don't like that. If you didn't like Trump, and some of the people who did like Trump also don't like that. There's also this sentiment going around, and you can see this in the polling, and I want to spend a little bit of time breaking down some polls. I'll do that in the next segment. We'll really dig into some poll numbers that are out there. But the generic ballot, Republicans are doing very poorly. And right now, looking at this is a fresh poll that I'm checking out of Real Clear Politics today, the Democrats' generic sentiment is +7 with congressional voters. So people are anticipating on voting in the upcoming midterms. People think Republicans are going to lose. Now, I think there's not that many swing states. I think it'll be very narrow. And I do think Republicans have a very good chance of winning, especially if we're continually able to define Democrats by the far left radicals that have been controlling so much of the narrative for the entire year. That said, overall, a lot of Republicans are walking around thinking we're going to lose now. The economy's not where it needs to be. The Iran war wasn't a good idea, and we're going to lose. So how are they behaving? They're going to bars and restaurants. So this is what's noteworthy, is that the way people are behaving, they're behaving like things are going okay, but they're walking around feeling as though we're in the Great Depression, which is in of itself, sometimes feelings don't care about your facts. Quite often they don't care about your facts. And this is something that Republicans are going to need to figure out the messaging on this. And I think they're doing an increasingly better job, but I've noticed this, and I think it's part of the reason why Robert Kennedy's stopping by. I think I'm seeing a lot of Trump administration people trying to get very serious about trying to get out there and try to start making the case for some of the great things that are happening. For example, this prescription drug pricing, the fact that those are plummeting is a historic victory for the president, and I do feel like a lot of people are not getting that message. So we talk a lot about that on this show, but is not making it into the bloodstream of some of the casual news consumers, and that is something Republicans have got to figure out if these polls are any indication of where the sentiment is right now. I'll break down some of these polls when we come back, plus some variety for you, some funny Dunking on Dem clips to come. This is The Marlowe Show.
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28: 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Do you think socialism in America will be victorious? 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Massachusetts thinks it's okay to kill a baby up till the moment of birth. 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We'll talk to Dakota Hope Clinic about that. 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
1: 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And thank you guys, those of you who check it out. Best news app in the game. And it's addictive. It's very addictive. Geert Wilders, the Dutch politician who is one of the, I would say, the most hawkish people on immigration in the world and does not want the West to get overrun by the third world, has a exclusive piece with us up today. We should be worried about demographic change, not climate change. This works out really well. I was thinking about this a lot. I played that Harry Enten clip yesterday of how the Democrats lost the debate on climate change. No one cares anymore. And that's a big victory for us. We really worked hard on that as a conservative movement to make sure that people are not fixated on creating massive amounts of socialism and communism with this myth that we're going to fix climate change. And the people who are calling all these shots all live on the coast. So we won that battle. It's good to see that. And we should be worried, though, about demographic change, because the West has an addiction to importing the third world. Really, really important. All right. Speaking of Harry Enten, I got a clip of him. Guys, do we have the fresh cut that I sent around? Is that ready to rock for me? Because I want to get in some polls. We do have it. Roger Wicker Jr. has dutifully grabbed it for me. Can we play cut 17 now, guys?
6: You see that Mike Rogers is ahead right by 4 points. Well, I was interested because I couldn't think of another example where you actually had a Democratic candidate who was down at least 4 points. 4 points in a Senate poll in Michigan, and it turns out for this entire century, Abdul Al-Sayed is the only one in a poll that meets CNN standards for publication. This is extremely, extremely, extremely unusual. Abdul Al-Sayed breaking records in the ways that you don't want to. In fact, he is the first Democrat down by this much, as I said, in a century since 1994.
1: It's amazing. So Saeed not polling well in Michigan, which is a positive, and I'll give you some. I'll balance this out with some negative polling numbers that I'm seeing that I'm not loving some of these trends, but pretty remarkable thing. Byron York went through this Fox News poll with El Saeed, and it's really interesting because him versus Rogers, Mike Rogers, in that race, white men with no college degree. Syed is getting dominated 63-37 with a college degree, 55-43, Rogers still ahead. White women with no college degree prefer Rogers by 32 points. White women with a college degree, 37 Rogers, 60 El Saeed. Amazing, amazing. And you got to wonder what this is about. It's the Dennis Prager always warning that you go to college and you unlearn a lot of the good stuff your parents taught you. You go to college, you get stupider. And clearly this is the case, but white women with college degrees, the only demographic that Kamala Harris improved upon over Biden and continue to be the backbone of the Democrat Party. And this is what explains stuff like all those women applauding the late term abortions in Massachusetts this week, which was just truly shocking stuff just to see that people just so excited about murdering babies literally up until the moment of birth. And who knows, maybe beyond birth, what happens if the baby comes out of the birth canal? Remember, who's a guy, Ralph Northam in Virginia, who said the doctor and the mother can have a conversation after the baby's born during an abortion? Horrific stuff. Horrific stuff. A lot of evil running through the Democrat Party right now. Other polls that I do want to highlight, though. Oh, you know, before I move on, I will note that El Saeed getting lit up because of his dogs, his policy with dogs when he was the Detroit health director, was started in 2015. The city's animal control department had allegations of severe animal mistreatment. So I'm saying we even scratched the surface with this guy. But he, when he took over the Detroit Animal Care and Control, that they ended up euthanizing over 1,000 dogs, 29 cats in 1 year. And a former employee said that animals died from inadequate food.

0: You'd expect to see the North Dakota oil and natural gas industry working at wells and processing facilities. What you might not know is our oil and gas industry also works to build roads, provide school funding, and even protect us from flooding by creating nearly 50,000 jobs statewide and generating billions of tax dollars annually to support our infrastructure, our great outdoors, and our schools. North Dakota Petroleum Foundation, advancing the possibilities.
1: With Sherrod Brown beating Husted out there by 8 points in the latest Fox News poll. These Fox polls, though, they could be off. They're not the best pollsters. They have Vivi Ramaswamy up by 2 points in his race for governor. He needs to win by about 10 to bring people up with him on that ballot to help those down-ticket races. So a lot of troubling poll news, but we'll have more to come, plus Secretary Kennedy when we come back.
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5: Admitted it in court. I'm Lisa Lacerra, Fox News. Luigi Mangione pleads guilty to federal charges of stalking UnitedHealthcare CEO Brian Thompson on a Manhattan street.
6: Telling a federal judge, before traveling to New York, I used a 3D printer to make part of a gun. On the morning of December 4th, 2024, I shot Mr. Thompson in Manhattan and he died. I knew what I was doing was illegal. Mangione admits he emailed UnitedHealthcare's leadership, posing as an investor, tricking them into sharing the location of its investor conference in New York City.
5: Fox's Brian Yenis outside Manhattan federal court. He could be sentenced to life in prison on the federal charge as his lawyers are seeking to dismiss state murder charges against Luke Mangione on double jeopardy grounds. A 41-year-old woman from Kentucky is in custody after authorities say she vandalized the World War II memorial in Washington, D.C. using red paint.
7: Melissa Ferris was arrested and appeared in court earlier this afternoon. She faces up to 10 years behind bars and up to $250,000 in fines. Authorities say they have a live stream they viewed where she admitted to damaging the memorial.
5: Fox's David Spunt. This coming after a man was charged with vandalizing the reflecting pool near the Lincoln Memorial. Those charges were dropped. The Trump administration has asked the Supreme Court to allow construction on the White House ballroom to continue while it appeals a lower court ruling to stop the work. The FDA has upgraded the recall on nearly 1.6 million dozen white and brown cage-free eggs because they may be contaminated with salmonella.
8: The FDA says the recall is now a class one, meaning it could cause serious adverse health consequences or death. As of July 24th, the salmonella outbreak linked to the eggs has sickened at least 98 people and hospitalized 26, but no deaths have been reported.
5: Fox's Jill Nato. 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
3: Cloudy skies during the evening hours with a few light showers as we head towards late evening. We'll have temperatures in the 70s, bottoming out overnight in the low 60s with a few isolated showers and thundershowers. Then Saturday, we'll see any early morning showers end, and then a cold front swings through, breezy northwest winds, highs in the upper 70s. The pick day of the weekend will be Sunday with sunshine and highs in the low 80s. From the Flag Skywatch Weather Center, I'm Chief Meteorologist Dean Wysocki.
4: This is the Flag.
5: Thinking about those liberal white women, I can't help but think about it, how they keep voting for Democrats and giving the Democrats that power. I have this clip of Chelsea Handler that we found over at Breitbart News today, which just blew my mind, and I want to play it for you. Cut, I think it's 16 now, guys.
6: We're going to get Todd Blanche. He's going to be confirmed. And he's going to overturn Roe v. Wade. We're all sitting around. All these men who have these powerful platforms are sitting around watching this happen to women, to communities that you could instead be supporting. You don't have to like turn over a whole new leaf. It's just about being a decent human being.
5: Right. That is, I don't know if she went to college, by the way, so I got to look that up. But I'll tell you, certainly a liberal white woman who was unaware that we actually overturned Roe versus Wade 3 years ago. And I'm sad to say that abortions went up. They went up each year since because of the medical, the way you can do the online telehealth and you can get the abortion pills. All right. Speaking of health, we got Robert Kennedy on the line. Let's talk to him right now. All right, very pleased to welcome back to the broadcast Health and Human Services Secretary Robert Kennedy, Jr. Secretary, I've got a long list, and I know your time is always very in high demand. Let's start, though, with the thing that everyone wants to hear about the most, Fauci's text. You literally wrote the book on this guy. It's got to feel good that it was a called shot, but it's got to feel kind of bad what he put the country through. So I want to ask you, what was surprising in the latest revelations from his text messages?
7: I mean, the description of kind of what he did in my book was accurate, but just this massive delta between what he was telling himself every day and then what he was telling the country, the contrast between those two things juxtaposed on each other on a daily basis was still really bracing. You know, he was in January 2020, he talked about how he had just talked to all of the 16 epidemiologists who went on to sign the Lancet paper, and that they had all agreed that this could not have come from the Wuhan lab. And then they all went 2 days later and published this piece that said that it came from the Wuhan lab. And that's the story he maintained for 2 years. And just to see him even acknowledging to himself, because you never know what, you know, people are telling themselves in private. But he knew that he was lying, and it was something about his character that made him feel that was okay. And then the other thing, Alex, that was striking was just the level of vanity, the giddiness at his celebrity, at how famous he was, and how much he was enjoying that and how focused his energies were on that rather than on, you know, really discerning the difficult truths about public health, the decisions that were being made, and trying to really figure out what was happening. And there was none of that. It was all make people do what we want them to do and then, you know, enjoy the fame.
5: Yeah, it's just from the knowing it was from the lab to the bragging about the lockdowns in New York and California. The latest one, as we're having this conversation, is that his hypocrisy on the vaccines for pregnant women. First of all, Mr. Secretary, why are we recommending experimental vaccines for pregnant women at all?
7: Well, we should have never done that. I mean, the vaccines were untested in pregnant women. The technology was brand new. It shouldn't have been given to children, and it should not, definitely not, should not have been given to pregnant women. And, you know, there's all kinds of studies out there now that show that it had a catastrophic impact on pregnancy.
5: And, so then what happens? What do we do now? Because people want him to be held to account to some degree. What is your hope?
7: Well, the problem with prosecuting Dr. Fauci is that the Biden administration gave him a full pardon for all of his crimes up till the date that President Biden left office. And so it makes it difficult. And then the vaccines themselves are immune from liability. And, Moderna and Pfizer and the company that produced them.
5: That's right.
7: Are immune from liability because of the PREP Act. So it's the same dilemma that we've been in with vaccines since 1986. If you can't sue them, if you can't do discovery, it's very easy for people to maintain this fiction that everything is fine, everything, you know, they're all safe and effective. But, you know, the one place where the companies tell the truth is on the manufacturer's insert. Because it's the only ploy that they can get sued if they know about an adverse event, in other words, a bad side effect that is likely to be caused by the vaccines, and if they lie about that on the manufacturer's inserts. So every vaccine comes with a manufacturer's insert in the package, and they list hundreds of injuries, including encephalopathy, which is brain swelling, and anaphylaxis leading potentially to death, and seizures, and all of these other really serious injuries. And there are kids across the country who are experiencing these things, and it may be rare, but we should still be paying attention to them. You know, injuries from measles are extremely rare injuries and deaths. But we still pay attention to them. And what the mainstream media wants me to do is just to lie about, you know, about what we know, which is what Dr. Fauci was doing, and what we don't know, and not admit to any kind of possibility that a vaccine could cause an injury. But as you know, there are people all over the country who are injured, who are trying to tell their stories, and the mainstream media will not give them a voice.
5: Well, Secretary, you've got about three or four new major initiatives that I want to make sure the audience hears about. The first one is you've got an executive order on vaccines, or the president does. Trump calling for spacing out childhood vaccines. What's in the order? What's behind it?
7: Well, the new executive order essentially fortifies the earlier ACIP decision, the decision by the Advisory Committee on Immunization Practices, where they looked at the schedule in the United States and they compared it with the vaccine schedules in peer nations to try to devise what the best practice should be and what the best science says. And they cut the vaccine schedule from 17 vaccines down to 11. And remember, Alex, you know, when I was a kid, I got three vaccines. And I was fully compliant, and we did not have, you know, huge outbreaks of infectious disease in my generation. People got measles, people got chickenpox, they got chicken soup, and, you know, there was not, there weren't people dropping dead all over from infectious disease. My kids got 94 doses of 17 vaccines. That's more than any country in the world. We have the most aggressive vaccine schedule. And now there's a decline in vaccination coverage because people don't trust it anymore.
5: Yeah.
7: So what we're trying to do is to do what the Europeans do. They don't have mandates there. And yet they have a lot, they have very high levels of compliance because people trust the public health agency.
5: This is step one of a multi-step process. You got to restore the trust, and forcing people to take stuff is obviously not helping with the trust.
7: Right, exactly. That's the experiment we did during COVID. And, you know, at the end of COVID, it was only 10% compliance with the booster schedule. So the CDC was recommending, I think, 9 boosters. And fewer than 10% of Americans were complying. So they no longer trust CDC. And they don't trust the mainstream media. And, you know, we need to start restoring institutional trust, which is absolutely critical for public health. It's absolutely critical that people believe the government agencies when they say something. And that means that the government agencies have to trust the people and trust that they can tell them the truth, trust them when they don't know something, when they do know something, and then give them the best advice, but not, you know, mandate things or tell them things in order to tell them things that are not true or unprovable in order to manipulate them into a certain outcome.
5: All right, so a couple other things I want to hit. The FDA's proposed mandatory GRAS, which is generally recognized as safe notifications for ingredients introduced to the U.S. food supply. What is this and how big is it?
7: Well, in 1948, when the FDA began regulating food ingredients, the Congress created a loophole for certain ingredients that were so well known and so well characterized, like vinegar and salts and yeast and wheat and flour, that they said the companies are not going to be required to test the safety or prove the safety of these generally recognized as safe products. The industry hijacked that loophole, and they made it apply to every new ingredient. So, you know, they began in the 1950s, 60s, 70s, and 80s creating these laboratory-created food-like substances and then self-grassing them. In other words, just declaring that they were generally recognized as safe so that they didn't have to produce any safety studies for FDA or even tell FDA what ingredients are being added. And because of that, we're the only country in the world where anything like that's possible. And because of that, we have 10,000 ingredients in our food, whereas Europeans only have 400.
5: That's too many ingredients, Mr. Secretary. I would have to be a scientist to know. It's too many.
7: Yeah, it's too many. And we have no, FDA does not even know what they are. And it doesn't even have a good number about how many there are. And so what we've done is we've changed the GRAS standard so that the companies have to report to us every new ingredient that they add. And so at least we'll know they're going to have to, we're going back now and forcing them to produce their safety studies for the most heavily used ingredients. So, you know, we need to do more, but we can't, my agency is does not have the power to do what we really do. Needs to, which is to get rid of the GRAS standard altogether. And Congress needs to do that, and we've asked Congress to do it. And there's now bipartisan legislation on Capitol Hill to do exactly that.
5: All right, so we have more with Secretary Kennedy after the break. But before we get there, I want to tell you about one thing that is important for expectant mothers is to try to make sure they have their babies, because that's what we're all about in the show. It's all about life. It's all about trying to come up with ways so that Americans are thriving. And one of the best ways to do that is with Preborn. Preborn gives free ultrasounds to girls and women. When a young woman sees her baby and hears her baby's heartbeat, it doubles the chance that she'll choose life. This is now more important than ever. $140 helps give five mothers a free ultrasound. Do the math. 280 is 10 babies could be saved. $28 a month, save a baby a month all year long for less than a dollar a day. $15,000, great tax write-off. 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I mentioned this earlier on the show. There are more abortions now than before the Dobbs decision. 833-850-BABY. 833-850-2229 for Preborn. 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
2: Scott Hannon here, hoping you have a fantastic weekend and get set to join us on the next What's On Your Mind. Will socialism win? Look out 5-10 years. Do you think socialism in America will be victorious? We're going to tackle that debate. Massachusetts thinks it's okay to kill a baby up till the moment of birth. That's not the North Dakota way. We'll talk to Dakota Hope Clinic about that. Our Salute to Service segment, we'll get to it Monday at 11 right here on The Flag for What's On Your Mind.
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5: Shout out to the team. Greg Evan, Sean McConnell, Roger Wicker Jr., Rick Locke, Kira Chali, Matt Tibble, Ricky Lopez, Misty Callahan, John Cassio, Daniel West. I'm about to record a podcast with Emma Jo Morris where we will do a deep dive on the latest Hunter Biden interviews, particularly his interview with Tucker Carlson. 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And a lot of news for you. 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But the thing that strikes me the most is a illegal alien from Mexico named Ronaldo Cenobio Vasquez. He had a prior DUI. So we have criminals coming in this country illegally, getting convicted of crimes, and then being allowed to stay. Shocking stuff over there. Another humiliation for me out in California, Culver City, which is near where I grew up, just one town over. There was some outrage that a new In-N-Out burger was going to be come on board. And the reason why is because it's good food, fresh food, delicious. It is a economic engine for the area. People go to In-N-Out and seek them out. Some of the best fast food in the world. And residents were upset because it causes pollution because of all the cars idling. So now the city has banned all new drive-thrus. So the green woke agenda, it continues. It is alive and well, and we need to make sure that we're ever vigilant and diligent. We got to win every single election. All right, let's throw it back to Robert Kennedy Jr. You're in California the past few days doing your Take Back Your Health tour. Tell us about that and your new Real Food show. I checked it out, your first episode with Jeffrey Zakarian, who's all over my Instagram feed. He has a lot of fun and is in great shape. What do you do with these initiatives?
7: Well, the Real Food show, you know, we flipped the food pyramid, Alex. When I came into office, we were given dietary guidelines that were developed during the Biden administration that were 453 pages long. They were incomprehensible, and they were written by food industry lobbyists, and they reflected the mercantile impulses that had put Fruit Loops at the top of the food pyramid. They just weren't science-based. So we got the best nutritionists in America from the best universities. We locked them in a room for 11 months, and we said, come out with food, with dietary guidelines that are less than 10 pages, that are science-based. And they came back with, yeah, you should eat real food, right? You should eat meat and protein and fish and dairy and vegetables and whole grains and fruits. And we flipped the food pyramid. But one of the complaints that people had was, okay, now we know what we should be eating, but isn't it too expensive? So we launched, we've done a number of different initiatives to show people how to cook a really good, high-quality, nutrient-dense meal for under $4 a serving. And, you know, that's cheaper than you'll get a fast food meal. A Big Mac meal costs $12 to $14. The Real Food Show shows you how you can feed yourself for an entire day, three wholesome, really tasty, really good meals for under $10 a day. And we have the best chefs in America coming in. I did one this week with Chef Andre Rush. All of the best television chefs are lined up now to do their favorite, most affordable meal, easy to cook. And it's been really fun for me, and it's changed my diet a lot because I've learned to cook a lot of new stuff.
5: That's really cool. I know you got Chef Gruhl on there, who's been on my show before, who's an amazing guy. It's all on your YouTube page. I'm sure you can find it wherever you're getting your shows, The Real Food Show, and you will learn a lot. So I guess we'll round out with just a quick question on the $20 burrito that everyone's talking about. Secretary, you're aware of this. You have so much that you got going, but I'm sure you're of the mindset that you don't need $20 for a burrito.
7: You definitely don't need $20 for a burrito. And we did a show yesterday with Andre Rush where we made a burrito for under $3. Oh, and it was, and very, very high quality.
5: And really amazing good stuff. You've got a lot of work that I want to ask you about that you're doing, trying to get make a stop to the transgender hysteria with children and in the medical community. But I want to be respectful of your time. I've already exceeded what your staff suggested. So we'll say goodbye for now, Secretary Kennedy, but I always appreciate you joining the Marlo Show and come back anytime.
7: Thank you very much for having me, Alex.
5: So one thing that's really cool also is that right before we recorded, he announced a new initiative, something called Wolves in White Coats with the Vice President and Admiral Brian Christine, who is going to be on the show. I'll probably tape with him on Monday, so I'll share some of that with you maybe Tuesday, or definitely on the podcast feed as well. But now they're going to go after doctors who are giving pediatric gender-affirming care, which really means transing the children, and they're going to go after their financial incentives, insurance, billing. They're going to go after the whole gamut, and this is getting stuff done. It's great stuff. You'd love to see it. That's today's show. Go in peace to love and serve the Lord. Thanks for listening and watching.
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17: Is on the way. I'm Lisa LaSera, Fox News. President Trump is downplaying worries about months-long deployments for U.S. warships while also acknowledging another aircraft carrier is heading to the Middle East.
18: The USS Abraham Lincoln will soon be relieved amid growing concerns from some Navy families and lawmakers about morale on the warship.
19: That ship is moving right now, or very shortly, and it's being replaced with another very similar ship.
18: The Lincoln has been at sea for 9 months, first deployed in the Pacific before sailing to the Middle East ahead of the war with Iran. Asked if he's worried about the length of deployments, President Trump told reporters,
19: No. Not nearly long enough.
18: Pentagon officials have characterized some reporting about conditions aboard the Lincoln as misrepresented.
17: Fox's Jared Halpern at the White House, while delivering a speech on New York's Long Island, the president said he won't apologize for higher gas prices.
20: You just have to remember that what we're doing is a great service for the world, not only for ourselves, for the world, and we're really doing a great job.
17: This, as Democrats say, the main concern as we head into the midterms is affordability. Luigi Mangione has pled guilty to federal stalking charges in the killing of United Healthcare CEO Brian Thompson.
21: Mangione read from a statement expressing no remorse, admitting, quote, before traveling to New York, I used a 3D printer to make part of a gun. On the morning of December 4, 2024, I shot Mr. Thompson in Manhattan and he died. I knew what I was doing was illegal.
17: Fox's Brian Yenis at Manhattan federal court. Mangione faces life in prison on the federal charges as his lawyers are now seeking to dismiss the state case against him on double jeopardy grounds. He's pled not guilty on state murder charges. A 41-year-old woman from Kentucky in custody after authorities say she vandalized the World War II memorial in Washington, D.C. using red paint. 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
17: The U.S. Army is identifying two soldiers killed when their helicopter crashed in Texas earlier this week.
25: U.S. Army officials say two soldiers killed when their Apache helicopter crashed near Fort Hood in Texas are now identified as 34-year-old Chief Warrant Officer 2 DeAndre T. Huey and 25-year-old Warrant Officer Seth L. Olmsted. Both are from Texas, and both were assigned to a company within the 1st Air Cavalry Brigade stationed at Fort Hood. The Army's investigators are still working to find a cause for the mishap. The helicopter crash caused a brush fire, which has since been contained. Eben Brown, Fox News.
17: Well, it could have been a mid-air collision was avoided early today when a Phoenix air traffic controller realized two American Airlines jets had the same call sign and acted quickly to keep them a safe distance apart by referring to one as American 2482 on the arrival and the other as American 2482 on the departure. The FAA and American Airlines say they will investigate. The Voting Rights Act is dealt a blow. Low in Mississippi.
26: A federal judge temporarily denying a request to block judicial districts with majority black residents in DeSoto County from electing new county judges. U.S. District Judge Sharian Eichhoff said that it's too close to midterm elections for redistricting to take place. DeSoto County Supervisor and former GOP candidate for governor Robert Foster among those filing the lawsuit, claiming that the creation of majority black subdistricts violates the Voting Rights Act. A recent U.S. Supreme Court decision greatly restricts using race to draw legislative maps. Laura Cantor, Fox News.
17: An American missionary who was kidnapped in Niger in October has been released. SIM International, an evangelical mission organization, says Kevin Rideout will soon be back with his family. Niger is ruled by a military junta. I'm Lee Silicera. This is Fox News.
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3: Cloudy skies during the evening hours with a few light showers as we head towards late evening. We'll have temperatures in the 70s, bottoming out overnight in the low 60s with a few isolated showers and thundershowers. Then Saturday, we'll see any early morning showers end, and then a cold front swings through, breezy northwest winds, highs in the upper 70s. The pick day of the weekend will be Sunday with sunshine and highs in the low 80s. From the Flag Skywatch Weather Center, I'm Chief Meteorologist Dean Wysocki.
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2: Breaking news to start, Luigi Mangione pleading guilty to federal charges in New York. We have breaking news on this case of the vigilante CEO killer. And later this hour, legal analyst Danny Savalos from NBC News will help us break it all down. What does this mean for the state case? We'll ask Danny later in the show. North Korea threatening a strong response to upcoming joint U.S. and South Korean military exercises. The allies describe the drills as defensive, but Pyongyang calls them preparations for war. The United States is urging Israeli Prime Minister Benjamin Netanyahu to condemn militant settlers accused of surrounding Palestinian homes and cutting off water and power in the West Bank. Talk about that later in the show. Lots of news today. It's Friday, August the 14th. I'm Scott Jennings, broadcasting for Salem and coming to you live from Louisville, Kentucky. On this day, 1945, after 6 years of war and nearly 4 years of American bloodshed in the Pacific, the news finally came. Japan had surrendered. President Harry Truman stepped before reporters at the White House and announced that the most destructive war in human history was ending. Cut three.
6: This afternoon, a message from the Japanese government in reply to the message forwarded to that government by the Secretary of State on August 11th. I deem this reply a full acceptance of the Potsdam Declaration, which specifies the unconditional surrender of Japan. In the reply, there is no qualification. Arrangements are now being made for the formal signing of the surrender terms at the earliest possible moment.
2: Across America, the sounds of church bells and factory whistles pierced the air. Strangers embraced one another in the streets, in Times Square. A sailor kissed a nurse, an unforgettable photograph that captured the joy of a nation suddenly at peace. But in Japan, the surrender news came in a voice the citizens of that nation had never heard. Emperor Hirohito, treated almost like a deity, addressed his people by radio, speaking in a formal, almost mysterious language. He never actually used the word surrender. Instead, he said Japan had decided to endure the unendurable. Hear what that sounded like. Cut four. The formal documents would be signed aboard the USS Missouri in September, but for millions of Americans, this was the moment World War II ended. Victory over Japan, announced on this day, August 14th, 1945. All right, let's get to the news today, and it is breaking news, a major development in this story that's captivated the nation. Luigi Mangione has pleaded guilty in federal court and admitted to killing United Healthcare CEO Brian Thompson. Mangione told the judge, he said it plainly, quote, "I shot Mr. Thompson in Manhattan, and he died." He admitted using false pretenses to track Thompson, manufacturing part of a gun with a 3D printer, and traveling to New York to carry out the December 2024 assassination. Mangione pleaded guilty to two federal stalking counts resulting in death without a plea agreement. He faces up to life in prison on each count. When sentenced on December the 18th. But the legal fight is not over. Mangione still faces a separate New York State murder trial. His attorneys are now arguing that proceeding with that case would violate state protections against double jeopardy. Prosecutors say they'll fight against that effort. Coming up later this hour, legal analyst Danny Savalos is here to give us more details on this breaking news. Luigi Mangione admitting to killing UnitedHealthcare CEO Brian Thompson. The USS George Washington is heading toward the Middle East to replace the Abraham Lincoln, which has now spent more than 260 consecutive days at sea. Democratic lawmakers and some military families say sailors aboard the Lincoln have faced supply shortages and deteriorating conditions as the Lincoln has been continuously engaged in the fight against Iran. But Defense Secretary Pete Hegseth says those reports have been completely misrepresented. The Navy says the crew has clean water and healthy meals. But 260 days is a long time, and the Washington Carrier Group is on the way as we speak. And speaking of what's going on in the Middle East, the United States is warning Iran that the naval blockade surrounding the country could become effectively permanent. Defense Secretary Hegseth says the American military can maintain the operation indefinitely, just rotating Navy ships through the region for as long as it takes. The announcement follows the breakdown of ceasefire negotiations and continued Iranian attacks against commercial shipping in the Strait of Hormuz. The blockade prevents vessels from entering or leaving Iranian ports, cutting deeply into Iran's oil revenue and its ability, therefore, to finance military operations. Treasury Secretary Scott Bessent here in the United States is also promising another round of punishing economic sanctions. The message from the U.S. to Iran is straightforward. America does not need to launch another major military operation to keep up crippling pressure. The Navy can stay, the blockade can continue, and Iran's economy can remain isolated until its leaders change course. The risk, of course, is that Iran further retaliates in the Strait, where roughly one-fifth of the world's oil and natural gas normally passes, and further risk to what that could do to oil prices. Quick check of the markets on that front. Oil sitting now between $81 and $82 a barrel. More national park vandalism in Washington, D.C. This time they've hit the World War II Memorial. They used spray paint on one of D.C.'s most beautiful and important monuments. And there's a breaking update on this story just into the show. Federal authorities have arrested a woman named Melissa Ferris, accusing her of pouring soap into the memorial fountain and spray painting "Clean Hands, Dirty Money" on the actual monument itself. She now faces two federal felonies, depredation of government property, and destruction of a veterans memorial. Each carries up to 10 years in prison. I hope she gets as much jail time as the law allows. Listen to this. Pretty remarkable story, actually. Did you know that prescription drug prices are falling at their fastest rate in over 60 years? 60 years. New government data shows prices dropped another 0.8% in July, continuing a decline driven by cheaper generic and biosimilar drugs, new Medicare-negotiated prices, and the Trump administration's agreements with major drug makers. White House says its most favored nation strategy is working. Experts agree that the Trump policy pressure is contributing to the price decline. Sounds like a midterm message to me. Every party and politician says, I'll lower your prescription drug prices, but only one did it, Trump and the Republicans. I need to apologize to you, dear listeners, and all the hullabaloo about Maine and Michigan and other politics news. Well, I've neglected Texas. Remember Texas, where the Democrats have nominated supposed male James Tallarico for the United States Senate? He's back in the news. He bills himself as a Christian pastor, but he has strange views on Christianity. Here's the latest from Tallarico. He calls the Bible propaganda that should not be pushed on children. Take a listen. Cut two.
5: And then the last one is maybe the most insidious. It was a new state curriculum that would teach Christian Bible stories as historical fact, as the only truth, to our youngest students. And I mean kindergarten, first graders. These are kids who aren't able to to think for themselves yet. They haven't formed their own world. Propaganda to push indoctrination on those youngest students is deeply immoral.
2: Propaganda, that's what James Tallarico says the Bible is, and that it's immoral to tell these Bible stories to the children. What sort of a Christian pastor is James Tallarico again? Not a very good one. Scott Jennings here on Salem. Thanks for being with us today. I want to talk to you about supplements. When you think about them, well, what would your questions be? Does this work and can I trust it? Legitimate questions. 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It does work. 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Now he wakes up with flexibility. He's even playing his music again. Both Joni and her husband are recommending Relief Factor to their friends as a way to, again, enjoy the things that they love. Could you be the next person with a story? 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A three-week supply is but $17.76. I hope you do it, and I hope you tell us your Relief Factor story very soon. More news after this. It's Scott Jennings on Salem. Stay with us. You know, we hear a lot these days about conviction, but real conviction isn't measured by what you say when it's easy. It is measured by what you're willing to do when your beliefs are tested. And that's what makes Charlie Kirk, American Martyr, worth watching. Oh, our friend Charlie. At its heart, this is not a political story. It is the story of a man whose Christian faith shaped his character, guided his decisions, and gave him the courage to stand firm in the face of opposition. Charlie understood that faith isn't something that we practice for an hour on Sunday and then leave it behind. It's meant to influence how we live, how we lead, and how we serve others every day. Charlie's story challenges each of us to consider the legacy that we're building through our own faithfulness and whether we are willing to live boldly for Christ when it matters most. Go to angel.com/SJ. Do it today. Become an Angel Guild member. And when you do, you can watch Charlie Kirk, American Martyr, and help bring more stories of faith, courage, and conviction to audiences around the world.
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2: Friday, August the 14th, more politics news for you today. This is important. Hakeem Jeffries is the leader of the Democrats in the U.S. House, and he gave a speech this week. And frankly, what he said, I think every voter needs to hear before they cast a ballot in the midterm. He says Democrats are considering what he calls dramatic reform, his words, not mine, of the United States Supreme Court if they regain power in Washington. By reform, what he means is changing the institution because Democrats don't like some of the rulings of the court. You know, this is what they accuse Trump of, by the way. They say he's going to destroy institutions, or they say he is going to engage in authoritarian or totalitarian activity. What is more authoritarian than destroying an institution that doesn't give you an outcome that you want? It's the Supreme Court. They make decisions based on the laws and the Constitution. Sometimes they go Trump's way. Sometimes they don't. There have been major cases on both fronts. It's hardly a wholly owned subsidiary of Trump. It's actually been even-handed. But that's not good enough for Democrats. They don't want it to be even-handed. They want 100% of the rulings to go against Trump and the Republicans and for the Democrats. That's how they see the court, not as a venue for the law or justice. They see the court as a venue for politics. And as we know, Democrats don't tolerate anybody deviating from the demanded politics. Get out of line one time and we'll come and destroy you. That includes the Supreme Court. Jeffrey says the options they are considering include expanding the court, otherwise known as court packing. They also are looking at imposing 18-year term limits. That's to get rid of Clarence Thomas, let's be honest, and the other conservative judges who've been on for a while. They also, Jeffries, I should say, is also getting some support for this out on the campaign trail. Kamala Harris, noted scholar, and the socialist Michigan Senate nominee Abdul El Sayed, they have also supported expanding the court. This is an important reminder about the stakes of these elections. Again, they yell and yell and yell about Trump being a threat to democratic institutions. But when just one institution occasionally produces a decision they don't like, the democratic answer is to seize power and restructure it until they get the outcomes they want. That's not justice. That has nothing to do with the law. That has everything to do with authoritarianism and the quest for complete and total power over you and your life. The Supreme Court has had 9 justices since 1869. What Democrats want to do is put enough judges on there to essentially turn it into another political body, another House of Representatives. And you can bet who they would nominate. You'd have 100 Ketanji Brown Jacksons being put on the court. Barely literate in the law,
14: but more than literate in the politics of the day. Everybody needs to pay attention to what they're promising. They are promising to destroy the democratic institutions of this country. That is how bad Trump derangement syndrome is. Speaking of the election, that's the stakes. What's the score right now? Fox News has a couple of polls out today. And I draw your attention to Michigan. This is one of the big ones. Mike Rogers, the Republican, leads Abdul El Sayed, the socialist I mentioned, 51% to 47%. Let's listen to Harry Enten from CNN talk about it. Cut 12.
15: Because Abdul El Sayed is in trouble in Michigan. Take a look here. Michigan Senate Rogers versus El Sayed. Look at this. A new Fox News poll. Rogers is actually up by 4 points. He's up by 4 points. It's close, but a Republican is ahead in Michigan. And why? Why? What is going on? Look among independents. Rogers actually leads by five. This is extremely unusual because across the political map, as I was looking at these different Fox News polls, I couldn't find another example where the Republican was actually leading among independents. And it turns out that candidate quality may, in fact, matter, at least in terms of how

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2: Is on the way. I'm Lisa Lucera, Fox News. President Trump is downplaying worries about months-long deployments for U.S. warships while also acknowledging another aircraft carrier is heading to the Middle East.
3: The USS Abraham Lincoln will soon be relieved amid growing concerns from some Navy families and lawmakers about morale on the warship.
4: That ship is moving right now, or very shortly, and it's being replaced with another very similar ship.
3: The Lincoln has been at sea for 9 months, first deployed in the Pacific before sailing to the Middle East ahead of the war with Iran. Asked if he's worried about the length of deployments, President Trump told reporters,
4: No, not nearly long enough.
3: Pentagon officials have characterized some reporting about conditions aboard the Lincoln as misrepresented.
2: Fox's Jared Halpern at the White House, while delivering a speech on New York's Long Island, the president said he won't apologize for higher gas prices.
5: You just have to remember that what we're doing is a great service for the world, not only for ourselves, for the world, and we're really doing a great job.
2: This is Democrats say the main concern as we head into the midterms is affordability. Luigi Mangione has pled guilty to federal stalking charges in the killing of United Healthcare CEO Brian Thompson.
6: Mangione read from a statement expressing no remorse, admitting, quote, before traveling to New York, I used a 3D printer to make part of a gun. On the morning of December 4, 2024, I shot Mr. Thompson in Manhattan and he died. I knew what I was doing was illegal.
2: Fox's Brian Yenis at Manhattan federal court. Mangione faces life in prison on the federal charges as his lawyers are now seeking to dismiss the state case against him on double jeopardy grounds. He's pled not guilty on state murder charges. A 41-year-old woman from Kentucky in custody after authorities say she vandalized the World War II memorial in Washington, D.C. using red paint. 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
1: Cloudy skies during the evening hours with a few light showers as we head towards late evening. We'll have temperatures in the 70s, bottoming out overnight in the low 60s with a few isolated showers and thunder showers. Then Saturday, we'll see any early morning showers end, and then a cold front swings through, breezy northwest winds, highs in the upper 70s. The pick day of the weekend will be Sunday with sunshine and highs in the low 80s. From the Flag Skywatch Weather Center, I'm Chief Meteorologist Dean Wysocki.
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3: Friday, August the 14th. Coming up in just a few minutes, we have NBC News legal analyst Danny Savalos. He's going to come in and help us understand what happened in court in New York today with Luigi Mangione. The breaking news, in case you've missed it, is that Luigi has pleaded guilty to federal stalking charges, and that could put him in jail for life. What is still hanging out there are the state murder charges in New York. His lawyers are arguing that the guilty plea today and what he's admitted to in open court should get him out of the state charges. I want to understand this better, so we got Danny coming by in just a few minutes as we cover the Luigi Mangione situation. You know, interestingly, Hollywood, Sean, I don't know if you remember this or not, but I think the first day I ever appeared on Salem Radio was a day that they had asked me to come in and fill in one day for the legend Mike Gallagher. So I showed up at the Salem office down in New York City. It was cold. It was December, right after the election. And I showed up down at the Salem office. And about the time I got there, this story was unfolding. This murder happened early in the morning. Brian Thompson was going to a conference or a company meeting or something outside of one of the hotels there in Midtown. And so about the time we were going on the air, this started to break. And I remember spending all morning, really, talking about this case, and now here we are all these months later, a year and a half later, and we're on Salem Radio, and Luigi Mangione is admitting in open court that he did it. What's been amazing about that case, to be honest, is the number of fans, the number of cult-like followers that Luigi Mangione has collected. He really has inspired a national anti-corporate vigilante cult. People out there who were saying, yeah, violence against people we don't like and corporations and politicians, that's a good thing, and this guy's our hero. It's pretty disgusting, actually, when you think about it. Anyway, Danny Savalos coming by just a little bit to break down the legal piece. I want to turn some attention to Nevada's 2nd Congressional District. This is a sprawling seat that covers most of northern Nevada, from Reno to Sparks and Carson City. We've got Fallon, Elko, Eli, or Ellie. We'll have to ask our next guest how you pronounce it. It combines the fast-growing Reno suburbs with some ranching and mining and public lands communities across rural Nevada. Politically, this is the state's only Republican-leaning district. It has a Cook rating of R+7, so on balance, Republicans should be a little bit favored here. President Trump carried this district by 14 points last time. Democrats have never won the seat, but for the first time in 15 years, Congressman Mark Amaday is not on the ballot because he's retiring, and Republicans have nominated retired Air Force Lieutenant Colonel Dave Flippo. He's a political newcomer, but he did have the support of President Trump in the primary, and he's facing a Democrat named Teresa Benitez Thompson, who is a former state legislator. I think Republicans start here with a clear advantage, but with no incumbent, an open seat, Democrats are feeling plucky in northern Nevada. But let's hear what Dave Flippo is telling the voters of northern Nevada. Cut one.
4: Lieutenant Colonel David Flippo, a father, a grandfather, married to his high school sweetheart, Dawn, for 42 years. David spent his life defending our country. 4 deployments to Iraq and awarded the Bronze Star. Endorsed by President Trump. Ready to stand with ICE and deport the illegal immigrants. Stop men in girls' sports and girls' bathrooms. And a total ban on gender change operations performed on minors. Endorsed by Turning Point Action.
5: I'm David Flippo, and I approve this message.
3: And joining us now to discuss the race is the Republican nominee, David Flippo. David, good to hear your voice today, sir, and it was nice to see you. I was out in Reno, as you know, recently, and we met out there and had a great conversation, and I invited you to come on the show. I think this is an interesting campaign, and you won an interesting primary. So welcome in here to the Scott Jennings Show. Let's discuss it.
6: Scott, thanks for having me. You know, this is critical. This is a critical seat, as you are aware. But I tell you what, listening to you and your speech in Reno here, it truly inspired me. You know, the things that you were saying, we are all in agreement. We need to save this country. And there's so much. You know, I just wish you could show your speech that you did here over and over again, because it's going to inspire everybody that sees it. So thank you for coming here and doing that. But look, you stole a lot of my thunder. You told us all about the district here. And oh, by the way, it's Ely.
3: Ely. Okay.
6: Say that one.
3: You know, sometimes you see things on the page and you're like, oh boy, there's no pronunciation on here. I'm either going to take a shot in the dark or just admit that I don't know. And I admitted that, I didn't know. Ely. Got
6: Absolutely.
3: It. Thank you.
6: Hey, it's a huge district. It takes me, it's an 8-hour drive east to west, and it's about a 5-hour drive north to south. So it's a lot of traveling to hit this district and hit it hard. And it's got urban, it's got rural. So I won 11 of the 13 counties in the primary, so everything went good. As you mentioned there, I was endorsed by President Trump. I was endorsed by Turning Point, Freedom Caucus, the conservative side of the party endorsed me heavily. So very proud of that. And it was a big win. I won by double digits in the primary. So now it's on to the general. And the Democrats have actually made this a target seat. They see it as an open seat to Congressman Amadei's retirement. He did a great job. And, you know, it's time to move on. So we're fighting hard. We're not taking anything for granted in this race. We need all the help we can get, all the support. The Democrats, they have a candidate who fits a lot of squares. And, you know, being funded somewhat by the DSA and other parts of the party. So we're fighting hard, and you know, we look forward to this campaign and taking it to the finish line in November.
3: Dave, I'm interested in your military background. You really served our country with distinction in Iraq, and you know, you just, I mean, you won the Bronze Star, and you stood up these combat, I think 3 combat bases in Iraq. You led maintenance operations for all these combat aircraft. You had 4 total deployments. You know what it's like to put on the uniform. You know what it's like to serve and to love this country. You know what it's like to fight terrorists in the Middle East. And I'm curious about your experience and how that has informed your views of the Iranian conflict today.
6: Absolutely. Thanks for that. Look, my family served since the Revolutionary War. I had a corporal in the Virginia militia, actually. And so we've served all these years. And I come from a family of service and culture. You know, I'm looking forward to continuing that service as a member of Congress. Look, 24 years in the Air Force. I started off enlisted. I became an officer. I was a maintenance officer. I was a logistics officer. You mentioned the war there. I was the logistics commander out of Kuwait, Al Jaber, Kuwait, in Iraq. I got the tasking to stand up those bases inside Iraq. So as we captured those bases, we had to get the logistics footprint in order to land the aircraft. And so we had to get the A-10s on battlefield, closer to the Marines, closer to the Army, so they could do their job. And so we stood up Tallil Air Base, to Kirkuk, and then Baghdad. I was in Baghdad when we captured Baghdad. So it was a lot of work, a lot of effort. You know, had over 1,000 airmen scattered throughout Iraq. Command and control was a problem, but we made it happen, and we were successful in that mission. So I retired as the aircraft maintenance commander up at Eielson Air Force Base in Alaska. And those were then hired by BP Alaska to manage and create their maintenance program for them in Alaska on the oil fields. So I've got a pretty good breadth of experience. I no longer there at BP, and I own two small businesses. So the breadth of experience that I bring to the table for Congress is pretty wide.
3: And based on that experience, just sort of curious, how are you viewing the conflict with Iran? Obviously, we've been there for a few months now. I think we've made a lot of progress destroying their military, and you certainly faced down, I'm sure, Iranian terror proxies when you served in Iraq. What do you think the president ought to do now? How does this end, in your opinion?
6: Now, I think, you know, we need to put an end to it is what it needs to do. I think that the president has done a great job as far as doing everything he can to negotiate with these guys. They're just not willing to negotiate. It's unfortunate. They're a country that doesn't care about its people. They care about their regime more than they do their people. And, you know, it's time to end the war. It's to put a finish to it. If that means regime change, you know, I don't know. I don't know what it's going to look like. But, you know, I spent my entire career over in the Middle East. And actually totaled 12 deployments before, between, if you count Desert Storm and Operation Southern Watch and Northern Watch and Iraqi Freedom. I just went on and on. You know, we have been at war with Iran for 47 years. And unfortunately, some of the media is sitting there saying that Trump is starting a war here. And I believe wholeheartedly that Trump is ending a war that's been going on for 47 years where Iran has been killing us.
3: Yeah, I do too. I think people seem to have amnesia about the last half century of what the world has been like with these butchers in Tehran in charge. Well, your experience, I think, will serve the Republicans well up in Washington, D.C., as decisions are made on this in the years ahead. I want to get to your opponent quickly. Her name is Teresa Benitez Thompson, quite liberal. She was in the Nevada legislature, and from what I count here, at least 11 tax increases or tax extensions she voted for, things on higher payroll taxes, business taxes, sales taxes, property taxes, fuel taxes, mining, and other taxes. She tax. That was the hallmark of her service. It seems to be a pretty bright line between a low-tax conservative like you and a high-tax liberal like Teresa Benitez Thompson.
6: You know, I'm a free market constitutional conservative. And I think we need to reduce taxes, and we need to get the federal government out of the business of controlling the state and local governments. She is a big government person. She believes that she can spend your money better than you can, and she believes that the federal government's job is to spend that money. She, and even the state, as a state legislator, you listed off there, you probably missed a few, but she is every tax increase that we've had here in Nevada. You know, she's a DEI, she, you know, you name it, she's done it on the left. And you know, everything that we're running against in this country, and I think we need to save this country, is kind of who she represents. So, this is going to be a battle between which side, this country is going to go. Are we going to go left, or are we going to go on the side of right so we can save America?
3: It's common sense versus communism, as the speaker says. I know where you stand. David Flippo of Nevada's 2nd Congressional District, he's the constitutional conservative running. Look him up. He's an American hero, served our country, and now he seeks to go to Washington. David, thanks for your time. Great meeting you out in Reno a couple of weeks ago. I need to talk to you all about sleeping arrangements and specifically on what bed you are sleeping. If it's hot where you are, chances are it is. It's August. And you're a hot sleeper, and you wake up and it's sweaty, I must recommend to you the Ghost Bed. I'm now sleeping on a Ghost Bed in my own home. 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It's a ghost bed, but the only reason you'll be shivering, it won't be with fright. It'll be with coolness. And I know that's what you want in a mattress. Danny Savalos is next. Scott Jennings on Salem. Stay with us.
7: Scott Hannon here, hoping you have a fantastic weekend and get set to join us on the next What's On Your Mind. 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Do you think socialism in America will be victorious? 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Massachusetts thinks it's okay to kill a baby up till the moment of birth. 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We'll talk to Dakota Hope Clinic about that. Our Salute to Service segment, we'll get to it Monday at 11 right here on the flag for What's On Your Mind.
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13: News, comment, and the stories and facts the mainstream media refuses to discuss. 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
3: Well, the hamster died. We have a little hamster, and he turns a wheel, and that wheel is what powers our ability to put guests on the air. And just as we were coming into this segment, the hamster died. Which means NBC News legal analyst Danny Savalos has not yet joined us, but he will momentarily, because I sent Hollywood Sean to the pet store to get another hamster. And right on cue is NBC News legal analyst Danny Savalos. Danny, we're covering the breaking news of Luigi Mangione in court today, pleading guilty on the federal side. I'm just going to stop there and turn it over to you. What happened? It seemed dramatic. Tell us what happened and then what that means for the state murder charges.
14: Yeah, it's so dramatic, Scott. I mean, what a surprise. But here's the thing. A defendant can always plead guilty at any time. It's whether or not he gets a deal with the prosecutors and whether a judge accepts a deal. That is, it gives prosecutors and judges some control. But any defendant can pop in and have a change of plea hearing and plead guilty in federal court. And what this does, and you saw if you watched the colloquy where he had to answer under oath, and this is why, Scott, defense attorneys like me, I hate plea hearings because the defendant has to admit to a lot of stuff. And if they feel like they're innocent, then a plea hearing could go sideways really quickly. But Luigi was obviously very well prepared. So he's pleaded guilty in federal court. What this potentially means is he may have successfully found a way to get rid of the New York State prosecution completely. But Scott, it's a massive gambit because if he fails, then he is completely sunk in his New York State case because he is now essentially admitted to all the relevant conduct, albeit different technical charges, but the same relevant conduct in that federal case. So now moving forward, the next step is to ask New York State judge to dismiss the state prosecution based not on the Constitution's double jeopardy clause, but instead New York law's more expansive double jeopardy clause, which essentially provides that if it arises from the same transaction, you can't prosecute them again.
3: All right, let me just back up here. In court, Mangione stands in front of a judge and dramatically says, I shot Brian Thompson and he died in Manhattan. So he flat out admits it. That's number one. Number two, because he admitted to that and pleaded guilty to the federal charges, what could his sentence be on the federal side? What is he looking at here?
14: Oh, up to potentially life. Now, here's the thing. And by the way, as I predicted, there was no deal with prosecutors. I knew there wouldn't be one, Scott, and I'll tell you why. And with your experience in government, you've probably known more federal prosecutors than I have. These are parsimonious, stingy people when it comes to deals. And I'm not saying that lightly. I say that with all respect. But federal prosecutors are known for being really tough when it comes to deals. And I don't see any motivation for any federal prosecutor to offer a deal to Luigi Mangione because they have a very good case and this is a very, very high profile case. So not surprisingly, he comes in, he pleads guilty, and that's where we are with this right now. And in order to plead guilty, he has to essentially admit to all of these things. So now if he's unable to stop the New York prosecution, Scott, you're exactly right. He has stood in open court and said, I did this.
3: So at no point, by the way, because of the way this has all come down, he is out of the woods on the death penalty. Is that right?
14: That's right. And it's really, and by the way, Scott, if I can say as an aside, you know, this legal defense team should be taught in law schools. And I'll tell you why, because here are a couple truths. Luigi Mangione will almost certainly be convicted on both his state and federal cases, both of them. Obviously, one, he's already been convicted. He's pleaded guilty. And so you might say, oh, well, you know, the defense, they didn't win. Oh, they won. All right. And an example of how they won, one major win was that they successfully got rid of the death penalty in the federal case. And it was a very clever argument. Their argument was essentially that the way they got to the death penalty was a crime of violence plus death. And they argued successfully that categorically stalking could be violent. Stalking is scary. Stalking is bad, but it's not categorically always a violent crime. It's not a crime of violence. Therefore, that aggravating circumstance that gave prosecutors the option for the death penalty was gone. And that was an amazing win for the defense. Now, obviously, they can't make the case go away, but they may have saved Mangione's life.
3: Well, that's probably the best they could hope for. A lot of people will be disappointed he's not getting the death penalty, but we appreciate your expertise. Danny Savalos, maybe the best legal analyst going on television. Catch him on NBC News and sometimes here on the Scott Jennings Show. More news after this. Stay with us.
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20: A court confession. I'm Lisa Lucera, Fox News. As Luigi Mangione pled guilty to federal stalking charges in the killing of a healthcare executive on a Manhattan street in December 2024.
21: Luigi Mangione admitted in court to using a ruse to find out where UnitedHealthcare CEO Brian Thompson would be, and says he went to Manhattan with the intention to shoot him. Jamie McDonald, U.S. Attorney for the Southern District of New York, says his office will seek a sentence of life in prison.
22: This was not a spontaneous act of violence. It was deliberate, calculated, and premeditated.
21: Mangione's attorney, Karen Agnifilo, is now seeking to have the New York State case against her client thrown out.
23: We just filed our motion in state court explaining why the state charges must be dismissed under New York's double jeopardy protections.
21: Federal sentencing is set for December 18th.
20: Fox's Tanya J. Powers in New York City. A 41-year-old woman from Kentucky under arrest after authorities say she vandalized the World War II memorial using red paint. If convicted, Melissa Ferris faces up to 10 years in prison and $250,000 in fines. A midterm election pitch from President Trump highlighting lower crime rates.
24: The president traveled to his home state, New York, to rally with law enforcement on Long Island.
25: We ended the war on police, and we declared a very strong war on crime.
24: President Trump is touting new statistics from the FBI showing last year had the single largest year-to-year drop in violent crime since FBI records began in 1936.
20: Fox's Jared Halpern at the White House. The FBI statistics show crime rates have gone down following a surge during the pandemic. The president claims the plummeting crime rate is due to his border policy and sending the National Guard into some cities. The Army has temporarily stopped all Apache helicopter training flights after the deadly crash in Texas that killed two service members. 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
20: A judge in South Carolina says the second trial for a former attorney whose murder conviction has been overturned must take place in a new county.
2: Judge Deborah McCaslin said the second trial for Alex Murdaugh will be held outside of Colleton County. That was where court clerk Becky Hill attempted to sway jurors in the first trial, resulting in the overturning of Murdaugh's conviction for murdering his wife and son.
4: A change of venue is necessary to protect the defendant's constitutional rights.
2: McCaslin did not state which county the trial would be moved to yet, but she also granted the motion for independent testing of DNA found underneath wife Maggie Murdaugh's fingernails. Jessica Rosenthal, Fox News.
20: The city of Akron, Ohio has fired a police officer who shot and killed a 15-year-old and has settled a lawsuit with his family. Mayor Shamas Malik says Officer Devon Fields was fired for multiple policy violations. The city has agreed to pay $4.75 million to the family of Jasmir Tucker, who was shot and killed in November 2024. Police have said Tucker was carrying a loaded gun when he was shot. A grand jury decided against indicting the officer nearly a year ago. Americans were spending less last month.
5: There was a big pullback in shopping and spending last month. Retail sales declined in July. Economists were expecting a slight increase, and the numbers are down across the board. Overall, retail sales dropped 0.6%, down 0.3% excluding autos, and down 0.2% excluding autos and gasoline. The drop could reflect people shopping for back to school and other needs earlier in the summer because Amazon's Prime Day sale and competing discounts were in June, and shopping was propped up earlier this year by tax refunds. Ginny Coselda, Fox News.
20: Italian police say they've recovered three stolen artworks by Renoir, Cezanne, and Matisse worth millions that were taken from a private museum near Parma. I'm Lisa Lacera. This is Fox News.
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27: Cloudy skies during the evening hours with a few light showers as we head towards late evening. We'll have temperatures in the 70s, bottoming out overnight in the low 60s with a few isolated showers and thundershowers. Then Saturday, we'll see any early morning showers end, and then a cold front swings through, breezy northwest winds, highs in the upper 70s. The pick day of the weekend will be Sunday with sunshine and highs in the low 80s. From the Flag Skywatch Weather Center, I'm Chief Meteorologist Dean Wysocki.
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3: Friday, August the 14th, Jim Jordan of Ohio coming up in just a moment. First, a quick check of the headlines. Luigi Mangione pleading guilty this morning to federal stalking charges in the fatal shooting of United Healthcare CEO Brian Thompson. Luigi stood in front of a judge and says, "I did it." Now, he still faces murder charges in the state of New York, but his lawyers are trying to get those thrown out based on today's guilty plea in federal court. We'll keep an eye on that. President Trump touting his immigration record on the tarmac in front of Air Force One today before leaving for New York. Take a listen to the president, cut 14.
7: The administration marked 15 straight months with zero border releases as apprehensions plunged 94%. In other words, the border. And that means for 15 straight months, we had zero people crossing the border. Are you impressed? Is anybody impressed? You are. Thank you. I'll give you the first question, therefore.
3: This just into the show. An American Christian missionary believed to have been captured by radical Islamic terrorists has been freed and is on his way home from Niger. He was in captivity for 9 months. Kevin Rideout is his name. The FBI has got a hold of him, and they're bringing him back to the United States. He was originally abducted by three armed individuals. That's great news. Christian missionary rescued and on his way home to America. Joining me now, one of the strongest voices in the conservative movement, tracking all sorts of issues from his perch as chairman of the House Judiciary Committee, Ohio's own Jim Jordan. Congressman, thanks for taking some of the August break to talk with us here on the Scott Jennings Show.
9: Oh, you bet.
3: I want to start talking.
9: You bet.
3: Yeah, thanks for being here. I got to start with this. The thing they say never happens is happening every day. We have illegal aliens on the voting rolls in New Jersey.
9: Yeah.
3: We have the Democrat Attorney General in Michigan indicting people who were illegals for voting in the 2024 election. It's happening all over the place. They say it doesn't happen. We know that it happens.
9: Yeah.
3: What? I mean, you tell me, how are people in the House Republican Conference reacting to all this news?
9: Well, I mean, you know this. Your listeners know this, Scott. It just underscores why the SAVE Act is so important. I mean, why you have to show photo ID, why you have to be a citizen, because, in fact, it was happening to the scale of, 6,000-some-odd voters in New Jersey were illegals but were on the voting roll. And it's like, now what we're trying to figure out is, oh, when Mikey Sherrill did this announcement a few weeks back and said this happened, he tried to blame it on the vendor that they had the contract with who was doing this, signing up people when they were coming into the Bureau of Motor Vehicles, and they tried to blame it on the vendor. But now the vendor's saying, no, it wasn't our fault. We did exactly what we were required to do. You knew the information, and you allowed it to get on the voter registration roll. So we're actually investigating that. It's funny, you got two sides of the two different stories there, and history has taught me that a lot of times it's the Democrat elected officials who aren't necessarily telling us the whole scoop. So we'll find out if that's accurate, but we're digging into that as part of our oversight work at the Judiciary Committee.
3: Congressman Jordan, I have to talk to you for a moment about Ohio politics. Lots of races going on in Ohio, including a Senate race. The incumbent is John Husted. He came in via appointment following J.D. Vance becoming vice president. And the old senator, Sherrod Brown, is running against him. There's a Fox News poll out today showing Sherrod Brown with a little bit of a lead on Senator Husted. How are you feeling about the campaign? And what's the Republican plan to keep Ohio in the red column in November?
9: Well, I think, again, it's about reminding the voters where the left, the hard left, the radical left is today on various issues. I think Senator Husted's done a great job. He did a great job when he was, in our state government, as a Senate governor, and done a great job as U.S. Senator. I think he'll win, but you're right. Right now it's a close race. Sherrod Brown's slightly ahead. But that's before we've had an opportunity to fully tell the voters that Sherrod Brown's just a typical left-wing Democrat. I remember where these guys are, and I'm sure you've talked about this, but you had Ms. Hong up there in Madison, Wisconsin, who said we should get rid of Thanksgiving. You got Al Saeed, who said we shouldn't have footballs against football. And then, of course, you got the radical left who can't tell us, what a woman is, even though it's the WNBA, for goodness sake. So that's today's left, how radical they've become, and where they want to take the country is a dangerous place. And so I think we have to remind voters of that, and then at the same time talk about the things we told them we were going to do that we did, like securing the border, like cutting their taxes, like making sure there's no tax on tips, and all the things that we were able to get done. I think that's what we got to communicate, and I think Senator Husted will do that, and in the end, he'll be able to win this thing.
3: There are a couple of House races in Ohio where Republicans appear to have a really good chance to knock off a Democrat. One is in the 9th District. Marcy Kaptur is the incumbent Democrat there, and the Republican is named Derek Marin. How do you see that race?
9: Yeah, we were just up a couple of weeks ago doing an event with Derek up in the Toledo area, the northwest part of our state. Marcy Kaptur, of course, has been in, I think she's the longest-serving member now on the Democrat side, maybe close to Hal Rogers.
3: 40 years, I think.
9: One of our guys. Yeah, so it's like 40, 42 years or something. So, yeah, I think Derek's a good candidate. I think we can win that one as well. We were the one state, as you know, Scott, that was under our law, we were required to redistrict and redraw the line. It was our state law, so we had to do it. And we did. We did it in a way that actually improves that district. So I think, and then Derek's a good candidate, so hopefully he's going to be able to win that race as well.
3: And there's another race we've been looking in on the show here. That's Ohio's 1st District. Greg Landsman is the Democrat down there. Interesting young candidate on the Republican side named Eric Conroy. Have you had a chance to be with Eric at all? How do you feel about that district?
9: I haven't been down to his district yet. Just actually coming from Michigan right now. I was up helping a candidate of ours, Mike Bouchard, up in the Michigan area, a good candidate who I think can win. But we've, Eric's a good candidate as well. And the kind of guy you want in the United States Congress. So we'll see how that. So his district is not quite as strong as the Derek Marin's as far as Republican voters go, but I still think he has a great chance to win.
3: So you've been up in Michigan. I have to ask you what people are saying about the Senate race. The Fox News polling today shows Republican Mike Rogers up a few points and over 50% against Abdul El-Sayed. This, to me, is one of the most important races in the country because of the bright line between what Republicans stand for and what these socialist, Islamo-Marxist Democrats stand for.
9: Yeah, and it's, I think the once, I said this the other day, the once great party of FDR and JFK is now anti-Israel and socialist. And that is, I think that's just, that's scary where the left, the hard left that has control of that party, where they want to go and what they stand for. I think it's real important we point that out. It's great that I think right now the polling is good for former Congressman Rogers, now hopefully soon to be Senator Mike Rogers, that that the voters in Michigan are seeing through that, seeing what El-Sayed's all about. I mentioned earlier the idea that you're against. I mean, I think about that. Like, okay, you're going to run in an American election process. You're going to run as against Thanksgiving and against football. I mean, I like, go figure that. But that's how radical these people are.
3: I'll give you the last word on this. I reported to the audience last hour, Congressman, that Hakeem Jeffries gave a speech this week and promised that if they take power in November, they intend to, what he called, reform the Supreme Court, but it's really court packing. They'd like to put a whole bunch of activist politicians on the Supreme Court to essentially turn it into a kangaroo court or another political body. What's your reaction to that?
9: No, they've, remember, when Jerry Nadler was the top Democrat on the Judiciary Committee, the committee that's supposed to safeguard our court system, our constitutional system, the Bill of Rights, the Constitution, everything, he introduced the bill to pack the court, to add 4 liberal justices to this, to the 9-member court, to take it to 13. So instead of it being a majority for conservative principles and constitutional principles, it'd be a left-wing court. That's what they want to do. Now, if they're fortunate enough to win, if it's unfortunate that they win, I don't think they can get that done because President Trump will still be in the White House. And frankly, I don't think they're going to win because I think, redistricting helped us. We got good candidates. And as we've talked about now, the left is so radical. But if they would, that's where they would go. And it's scary what they want to do, not just on the court, but a host of other issues.
3: From your lips to God's ears, Jim Jordan, Congressman from Ohio, thanks for your time today. 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
30: the voice of reason, common sense for the American people. 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
3: Okay, it's that time of the week, Friday afternoon, and we bring you, and it's obvious this week, the relief factor pain of the week. Hit it.
30: And now, the relief factor pain of the week.
3: And this week's pain, it brings me some pleasure to report to you that this week's pain belongs to the Democratic Party, and the pain comes in the name of the terminally online streamer called Hassan Piker. He is this wealthy socialist internet streamer who has spent years saying the most radical and offensive and politically toxic things imaginable. Hassan Piker has defended Hamas. He has expressed sympathy for violent extremists. He says America deserves 9/11. And he has built an online following by feeding young leftists a steady diet of anti-American poison. And now, Democrats are discovering that Hassan Piker has become a tremendous pain for them. A Piker pain, if you will. Democrats cannot pretend that he is merely some random from the internet. He has become one of the most prominent campaign surrogates for many Democrats, including the Democrat Senate nominee in Michigan, Abdul El-Sayed. El-Sayed has eagerly embraced his best buddy, Piker. He has appeared with him. He has used his platform to reach all these socialist voters who have now taken control of the Democratic Party in Michigan and scared the bejesus out of people up there. Piker isn't hiding the mission either. He's openly pressuring Democrats to stop pretending to be moderates and fully embrace socialism. He even dresses like Chairman Mao, because apparently the communist message wasn't obvious enough already. It's always amusing to me how costumery is so important to these leftist theater kids. I will now play for you, in his own words, a sampling of things that Piker has told his audience that Democrats now own. Let's start with this. Cut number 8.
0: It's unconstitutional. Man, you can and me from the back, okay? I the Constitution. I wipe my the Constitution. It's a piece of paper, dude. Shut up. The Constitution and this country, okay? You stupid.
3: That is Hassan Piker, leading Democrat influencer with his views on the U.S. Constitution. Here's another one. Cut 11.
16: If you cared about Medicare fraud or Medicaid fraud, you would Rick Scott.
17: Yeah, kill them. Kill those motherfuckers. Murder those motherfuckers in the street. Let the streets soak in their red capitalist blood.
18: Didn't he go to war and like literally lose his eye because some Mujahideen, a brave soldier, his eye hole with their isn't that how he lost his dumb eye? America deserved 9/11, dude. I'm saying it.
3: All right. If that isn't enough for you, let's listen to another one. Cut number 10.
19: I don't have any sort of patriotism in my heart for America, but just in general.
3: I don't have any patriotism for America. This is the number one Democrat, leftist, socialist influencer in America. He has no patriotism for our country. He thinks that Rick Scott, a U.S. senator, should be murdered. He thinks the streets should run red with the blood of the capitalists. He says he wipes his you-know-what with the Constitution. Imagine being Abdul El-Sayed and having to explain every day for the rest of this election why this man is your best buddy and one of your leading campaign surrogates. You know what, though? El-Sayed doesn't mind. He's obviously fine with all of this. Why else would he make his best buddy Piker the hood ornament of this Senate campaign? But imagine having to be these Democrats around the country running in these competitive districts, trying to convince normal Americans that their party has returned to the center, while one of its most influential online personalities, who's out campaigning for Democrats, is dressing like Chairman Mao and demanding the embrace of socialism and political extremism and violence. That's not a minor ache, ladies and gentlemen. That is a throbbing, chronic, political migraine. But now Democrats are trying to back away from him, and Piker is none too pleased, but he's begging Democrats to defend him. Begging like a dog.

0: You'd expect to see the North Dakota oil and natural gas industry working at wells and processing facilities. What you might not know is our oil and gas industry also works to build roads, provide school funding, and even protect us from flooding by creating nearly 50,000 jobs statewide and generating billions of tax dollars annually to support our infrastructure, our great outdoors, and our schools. North Dakota Petroleum Foundation, advancing the possibilities.
1: Charges in the killing of a healthcare executive on a Manhattan street in December 2024.
2: Luigi Mangione admitted in court to using a ruse to find out where UnitedHealthcare CEO Brian Thompson would be and says he went to Manhattan with the intention to shoot him. Jamie McDonald, U.S. Attorney for the Southern District of New York, says his office will seek a sentence of life in prison.
3: This was not a spontaneous act of violence. It was deliberate, calculated, and premeditated.
2: Mangione's attorney, Karen Agnifilo, is now seeking to have the New York State case against her client thrown out.
4: We just filed our motion in state court explaining why the state charges must be dismissed under New York's double jeopardy protections.
2: Federal sentencing is set for December 18th.
1: Fox's Tanya J. Powers in New York City. A 41-year-old woman from Kentucky under arrest after authorities say she vandalized the World War II memorial using red paint. If convicted, Melissa Ferris faces up to 10 years in prison and $250,000 in fines. A midterm election pitch from President Trump highlighting lower crime rates.
5: The president traveled to his home state, New York, to rally with law enforcement on Long Island.
6: We ended the war on police, and we declared a very strong war on crime.
5: President Trump is touting new statistics from the FBI showing last year had the single largest year-to-year drop in violent crime since FBI records began in 1936.
1: Fox's Jared Halpern at the White House. The FBI statistics show crime rates have gone down following a surge during the pandemic. The president claims the plummeting crime rate is due to his border policy and sending the National Guard into some cities. The Army has temporarily stopped all Apache helicopter training flights after the deadly crash in Texas that killed two service members. America's listening to Fox News.
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10: 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Cloudy skies during the evening hours with a few light showers as we head towards late evening. We'll have temperatures in the 70s, bottoming out overnight in the low 60s with a few isolated showers and thundershowers. Then Saturday, we'll see any early morning showers end, and then a cold front swings through, breezy northwest winds, highs in the upper 70s. The pick day of the weekend will be Sunday with sunshine and highs in the low 80s. From the Flag Skywatch Weather Center, I'm Chief Meteorologist Dean Wysocki.
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1: We round out the week with Friday punditry, as we always do. Our special guest pundit is Matt Whitlock. You know him from the 10-minute drill. He comes up in 60 seconds as we discuss the week's political news. But first, I need to tell you about a new documentary that you cannot miss. Just 2 weeks before his tragic assassination last September, conservative leader Charlie Kirk sat down for one of his final interviews to wrestle with a timeless question. Does God still speak today? That conversation became the foundation for this powerful and provocative new documentary. It is called Can You Hear Me Now? It explores prophecy, faith, scripture, history, and the role that believers are called to play in our culture today. Follow director Matthew Thayer's investigation, examining the evidence, weighing today's most prominent prophetic voices against scripture, history, political, and scientific scrutiny. Rather than asking you what to think, this film invites you to examine the evidence, consider the biblical foundations, and to reflect on what it all means for believers who are living in today's culture. 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You can pre-order it now. The film is called Can You Hear Me Now? 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Either way, check out this new documentary about Charlie Kirk's last interview. All right, joining us here on the Scott Jennings Show, my friend, Republican communications strategist, conservative political commentator, Matt Whitlock. He is the vice president at CRC Advisors, a Virginia-based communications and public affairs firm. And he hosts the 10-Minute Drill. It's a podcast that summarizes political news and develops concise conservative talking points. If you want to be in the know and want to be sort of programmed on how to talk about the news of the day, I highly recommend the 10-Minute Drill. Matt used to work for Senator Orrin Hatch. He's also been at the National Republican Senatorial Committee. This man knows politics and campaigns inside and out. Matt Whitlock, welcome back to the Scott Jennings Show.
2: Thank you for having me. Always an honor. Always fun.
1: Well, it's good to see you, and thank you again for joining us. I know it's August. You Washington guys, August, hard to find you guys in August, but here you are on the Scott Jennings
2: Show. This place empties out. About that. Empties out, man. Thanks for having me.
1: Absolutely. Well, let's talk about the week that was in politics. We had a big primary week. We'll start up in Wisconsin, where the socialist candidate for governor, I was going to say front runner for governor, but not the front runner anymore because she lost, Francesca Hong, crashed and burned. I'm interested in your thoughts on this. Here's sort of the question. All the polling, Matt, had Francesca Hong way ahead in the last couple of weeks before the election, but then she lost. Some people say the polling was bad. Some people say she just had an epic campaign collapse. Where do you come down on it?
2: I think it's two things. I do think that the polling has overestimated these college-educated white people in urban areas. It's the same thing we saw with Abdul in Michigan. But at the same time, I also think that she sort of ran into the buzzsaw of people sort of getting to know her better and that working directly against her in that last three-week period. I will say the last poll in the state had her up 22 points. And there's no good sort of explanation for polling, you know, that isn't just a massive fail, a massive misread of the electorate. But at the same time, I think it's crazy that cratering that happened, because David Crowley, the person who won the race, was not a strong candidate at all. He had dropped out about 6 weeks before Election Day because he was in low single digits. But what happened was every other potential sort of establishment challenger to Francesca Hong had to drop out in scandal. And so he ended up winning by process of elimination as a proxy for, you know, wanting someone who doesn't hate Thanksgiving. But at the same time, he hobbles into this in a pretty weak position. He was below 40% in the primary. So I think that, you know, Republicans feel like they've got a really, really good shot there.
1: I think Hong crashed and burned. The Thanksgiving thing was just bizarre. But she was dramatically outspent, and she never got the endorsement of Bernie Sanders or AOC. you know, if not, but for those two things, she might have won anyway. Some people were trying to portray this as, oh, the socialists. Yeah, some people were saying, well, you know, the socialists aren't as strong as you think they are. I think the opposite is true. I think the fact that she still came within just a few thousand votes of winning shows just how strong the socialist brand is. Even amid scandal and stupidity, and even without Bernie and AOC, she nearly pulled it off anyway. I think it's evidence of the socialism still flourishing and advancing in the Democratic Party.
2: If you look at in-state, the in-state Democrat establishment rallied everything they had to Crowley. And as you said, he only squeaked it out by less than 1%. And so I think you're absolutely right. If she had had a Bernie or AOC endorsement, any tiny thing would have taken her over the hump or likely even given her a really decisive victory. I think that the socialism brand itself wasn't really on trial here as much as a crazy lady who hates Thanksgiving, who sort of couldn't get out of her own way. But it does speak to the fact that within the party, all of the energy remains on that very far left DSA fringe. And I think that that's going to really hurt Democrats in November.
1: Also on Tuesday night, Matt Whitlock's our Friday pundit, by the way. Tuesday night, there was a primary in Minnesota. And I think there's a reason that Democrats aren't talking about and the media isn't talking about Minnesota. And it's because they don't want people to know and realize just how crazy Peggy Flanagan really is. We're all talking about El Sayed or Troy Jackson or supposed male James Tallarico. If you spent 10 minutes looking through the Peggy Flanagan file, you would say, I mean, where's this lady's straitjacket? But she is the nominee for the United States Senate in Minnesota, and the Republicans have Michelle Tafoya. I think it's a sleeper race. What's your analysis of the Minnesota Senate situation?
2: Couldn't agree more. I was watching Michelle Tafoya's sort of election night interview with Katie Pavlich, and just listening to her talk, she sounds like a senator. Part of it is that sportscaster voice that is just like wonderful, but she's good on message. She's a very, very strong sleeper candidate. And to your point, I think media wants to avoid, let's call it Francesca Honging her, Peggy Flanagan, because she's a lunatic, and if people get to know her better, she'll have the same effect as Francesca Hong. There's so much video out there of Flanagan, you know, dressing in a burqa and speaking Arabic and talking about crazy trans things and wanting to arrest ICE. I think that that is one that people should really watch closely, because even though Minnesota is a pretty communist state, there is a breaking point for just about everybody with these lunatics. And so I think that that's one that people should absolutely be watching. And Tafoya is a really, really good get for Republicans.
1: You know, for all the complaining that Democrats have done over the years about supposed political violence on the right, Flanagan said one of the most egregious things I've ever heard. And nobody on the left or in the Democratic Party ever says it was wrong or holds her accountable. Back during all the ICE craziness in Minnesota, she made a video. Now, she's the sitting lieutenant governor, and she made a video telling her followers to, quote, put your body on the line. She was telling people to literally fling themselves into the middle of active law enforcement situations, which, by the way, some people did. It was highly irresponsible, but there has not been a more Looney Tunes Democrat in the country than Peggy Flanagan when it comes to not enforcing our immigration laws and encouraging all this chaos and violence in the street. She is an agent of chaos. And she's a sitting lieutenant governor of the state. Very irresponsible, Matt.
2: I completely agree. And I think that, you know, that put yourself on the line video was at a moment where we were already at a fever pitch. And you'll remember there was a House member even months before that who said some of us might have to die to make the point about ICE going too far. And it has seemed like Peggy Flanagan was also trying to sort of pour gasoline on that fire and saying the only way we're going to get the political changes we want, because they're running against the popular opinion of the American people who want illegal immigrants deported, is they needed to create some staged incidents, or they needed to stage some incidents where violence could happen. And that did happen. And I think that it's incredibly destructive. You'll also remember the t-shirt she wore about protecting trans kids that had a bloody knife on it, because she's arguing for, you know, violent overthrow of anyone who opposes the radical trans agenda. And I think that She is a brand of left-wing nut job that is incredibly dangerous and scary to watch, but it does show where the Democrat base is right now. They view violence as acceptable. Just today, we've got the Luigi Mangione plea deal. Outside, there's a group of Democrat people, and I mean, they're not, you know, elected Democrats, but they're people that probably predominantly align with the Democrat socialists who believe that violence is an acceptable answer to your policy issues. And when you've got a lieutenant governor of a state like Minnesota who's also willing to use that kind of rhetoric, you see how we get the violent incidents we're seeing more and more of.
1: Matt Willock is our pundit of the week. Matt is a Republican communications specialist and expert, lots of experience. Matt, I want to round out this segment with a simple question. The midterms are coming, and the Democrats are nominating crazy people. The number one issue is going to be the economy. What is your advice to Republican candidates right now about how to talk about the economic conditions in the country and how to draw the bright line between the Republican view of how to fix the economy and the socialist view of what this country should become?
2: I think every Republican needs to look at every day between now and election day of the midterms as needing to accomplish two goals, 50-50, both of which are equally important. And it will be easier to do the first one, which is constantly highlight the radicalism of the left, the crazy. And we're going to have an entire midterm convention focused on highlighting the risks and dangers of socialism and the fact that our view and our ideas will lead to a better life for people. But the other side of that coin is we have to make an affirmative case for an economy that includes everybody. And we need to talk about how the policies we've worked on in the past are a step in that direction. We can't fall into the Joe Biden trap of actually you're doing awesome. Look at all these positive indicators. We need to help people see that our ideas and policies are the path to prosperity that they believe in, while the other side wants to clamp down, raise the cost of everything in their lives for government services that work worse for them. And if we don't do both sides of that coin, I think we'll get crushed, because younger voters in particular just don't view socialism and communism as scary as former generations did. They need to know somebody's looking out with creative answers to the challenges that they face. So it's that 50-50 all the way through election day.
1: That is the advice of Republican communications expert Matt Whitlock. He's host of the 10-Minute Drill. Matt, you get that on YouTube, yes?
2: YouTube, Apple Podcasts, Spotify, Instagram, X. Yeah. We try to be everywhere to meet people where they are.
1: I love that. Well, wherever you prefer to get your political content, please type in 10-Minute Drill and look up our friend Matt Whitlock. Matt, when we come back, we're going to do our Friday tradition of picking the week's winners and losers. I hope you have yours ready. I have mine ready. You'll have the honors of the winner right after this. It's Scott Jennings on Salem. Stay with us.
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1: Rounding out the week here on Friday, August the 14th, our pundit of the week is Matt Whitlock, host of the 10-Minute Drill. Matt, before we do our winners and losers, I thought I might get a little breaking news in here. Luigi Mangione is kind of the news of the day, pleading guilty to federal charges and admitting in open court that he did shoot and kill UnitedHealthcare CEO Brian Thompson. It was kind of a dramatic gambit by his lawyers today, Matt. By pleading guilty to these federal charges and admitting the crime, his lawyers are hoping to use that to get the state murder charges thrown out in New York State. Now, he could still face life in prison for the federal charges. But, of course, a lot of the cult-like following that's come up around Luigi Mangione, these are people who either, A, were cheering on the fact that he did murder a corporate CEO, or B, some people just didn't want to believe it. Maybe that there was some conspiracy and he was taking the fall for it. When you heard the news today, how did it strike you?
2: Honestly, I feel like this trial, they've tried to find every sort of wrench they could throw into it to help a guy that there's more sort of, you know, night and day evidence of guilt than I've seen in a long time. And I think to your point, it is really terrifying to see how many people have gone out of their way to justify this and talk about how violence is an acceptable sort of answer to a policy issue. And we've seen polls that show for a long time that the left views violence as an acceptable sort of political expression. But man, this guy murdered a father in cold blood because he had grievances with the larger healthcare industry. Like, that is a scary, scary sign of where we are right now in our politics.
1: I was looking at some YouGov polling earlier this week, Matt, and I think of the people who were sympathetic to Luigi, like nearly half, it was like 47% identified as very liberal. Or no, it was the other way around. Those who identified as very liberal in the survey, 47% said they had some sympathy for Luigi Mangione. Yeah. I mean, like half the very liberal people were like, yeah, I guess maybe political violence is okay. I mean, it's really kind of troubling. Yep. All right, let's do winners and losers. Matt, I will give you the honors. Tee off. The winner of the week is...
2: My winner of the week is Caroline Leavitt, outgoing White House press secretary who announced she will be leaving the White House to spend more time with her family, including a very, very brand new baby. Caroline got acclaim and praise from across the conservative political spectrum, but even a lot of members of the media praised her work, her professionalism. She was very hard-edged as a press secretary in defending the president when she needed to, which is her job. But she also did a lot of great work behind the scenes to ensure that stories were shaped that helped the president and his cause. But at the same time, she's been, you know, a mom and shown women across the world that you can do incredibly important, powerful things and also have a family. But I think this is great for her kids that, you know, they're going to get to see more of their mom, but also know how great work she did at the time they were born. So huge, huge winner. But also I think we all won from her service, and somebody great will take her place. I've sent $5 to all my friends in the White House, hoping that they'll bring in our friend Scott Jennings to replace her. But, you know, we'll see what happens.
1: Well, better than sending it to Poly Market, I guess. I see that there's betting odds on this now, Matt Whitlock, and
2: I have make
1: a lot of.
2: Yet.
1: If you knew what we're gonna what was gonna happen, one way or the other, if only you knew. You know, I have to say about Caroline, I didn't really know her that well before the campaign in 2024, and I admired her greatly during the campaign. You know, she had a baby during the campaign. She went back to work like 4 days later. It was right after Butler. Yep. She went back to work, and then she has this baby while serving in the White House and gets back to work rather quickly. Her service to the president and to the country has really been remarkable. She's handled the press as an external facing matter brilliantly. I agree with you. The behind the scenes stuff is, you never see it. It's behind the scenes. That's why they call it that. But the work she does with the reporters, they like her. She's maintained relationships. Yep. I mean, she is by a magnitude of a million a better White House press secretary than what Biden had, Karine Jean-Pierre, who was an absolute dolt and did a terrible job. Yeah. But she actually restored, I think, some greatness to the office of White House press secretary. And I served with a couple of great ones, Dana Perino and Tony Snow. But I think we're now back to that standard because of Caroline Leavitt. All right, I got to quickly do the loser of the week. We alluded to her earlier. But the clear loser is the socialist in Wisconsin, Francesca Hong, and she taught us a lesson in politics that, frankly, Matt, I didn't think we needed to be taught, but I guess we did. You can't go around trying to cancel Thanksgiving in Wisconsin and hope to become a major party nominee for governor. That, I mean, it's a lesson that we all needed to learn, and we learned it from loser of the week, Francesca Hong. Catch Matt Whitlock on the 10-minute drill. Catch me on Monday. It's Scott Jennings on Salem. Have a great weekend.
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3: It's time for the Richeson Report, your ag weather focus on the field with North Dakota State climatologist Darrell Richeson.
6: One of the aspects of managing a group of people is I always tell them we can't fix yesterday. We need to move forward to succeed. In some ways, our recent rain, we can think about the same. Around Fargo, we are currently around 7 inches below average since May 1st. There should be some rain around today, but you can't go back and fix that deficit. Additional rain now will restock soil moisture, but we're far enough into the season that for many areas, the damage has already been done. The crops that are still hanging on, additional rain will be beneficial. But again, the 7-inch deficit isn't going to go away in a single storm, but it will more likely be fixed over a very long period of time.
3: That's the Richeson Report, your focus on the field with North Dakota State climatologist Darrell Richeson.
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24: Crime dips. I'm Deborah Valentine, Fox News. President Donald Trump on Long Island, New York, touting lower crime rates.
25: The president traveled to his home state, New York, to rally with law enforcement on Long Island.
26: We ended the war on police. And we declared a very strong war on crime.
25: President Trump is touting new statistics from the FBI showing last year had the single largest year-to-year drop in violent crime since FBI records began in 1936.
26: Together, we're showing what is possible when you finally have a president in the White House who supports our police, who lets you do your jobs.
25: Crime rates have been trending down following a spike during the COVID pandemic. President Trump says the plummeting crime is due to his border policy and surging National Guard troops into some cities. At the White House, Jared Halpern, Fox News.
24: Tropical storm Lala is on approach to Hawaii, expected to become a hurricane with intense wind and flooding rain.
27: We know that the threat from Lala is growing here on Oahu because this morning here in Honolulu, we got added to a tropical storm watch. So that's new for us. And it means that tropical storm force winds are possible within or likely within the next 48 hours. And that's what emergency crews especially are preparing for. Honolulu police was out making sure that their emergency response vehicles were ready to go. They were fueling generators and making sure that if they need to deploy, they are ready. Over on the Big Island is where we start to see that deterioration a bit sooner. But for now, it's somewhat business as usual. We have tourists out, surfers are out too, taking advantage of some choppy waves out there, and businesses are open, but the window to prepare is getting smaller.
24: Fox Weather's Katie Byrne reporting from Honolulu. A new aircraft carrier, the USS George Washington, has started heading towards the Middle East as follows reports of mental health and supply issues aboard the USS Abraham Lincoln. 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
24: Luigi Mangione pleaded guilty to federal stalking charges in the killing of United Healthcare CEO Brian Thompson.
4: In an extraordinary moment, Luigi Mangione confessed in court to stalking, shooting, and murdering United Healthcare CEO Brian Thompson. Mangione, inside court, reading from a letter admitting the following, quote, "Before traveling to New York, I used a 3D printer to make part of a gun," he told the judge. "On the morning of December 4th, 2024, I shot Mr. Thompson in Manhattan and he died. I knew what I was doing was illegal." Shackled in court, Mangione revealed he posed as an investor, emailing the United Healthcare leadership, tricking the company into sending the location and details of its investor conference in New York City.
24: That's Fox's Brian Yenis reporting. Prosecutors are seeking life in prison. Mangione's attorneys are looking to dismiss the state murder charge. Lawyers for accused killer Alec Murdaugh say they're introducing new evidence in his retrial for the murder of his wife and son. Fox's Jonathan Seri is in Lexington, South Carolina with the details.
5: Alec Murdaugh wore civilian clothes in court for the first time since his 2023 conviction for the murders of his wife Maggie and son Paul 2 years before. Still likely to spend the rest of his life in prison after pleading guilty to millions of dollars in state and federal financial crimes, Murdaugh hopes to at least partially clear his name in a new murder trial next April. The judge granted a defense request for an independent lab to analyze evidence found under Maggie Murdaugh's fingernails, shown to include trace amounts of DNA from an unknown male. Prosecutors threw water on defense efforts to explore whether shell casings at the Murdaugh family crime scene were connected to a .300 blackout rifle used in a murder in another town.
24: The judge agreed to a defense request to move the location of the trial. I'm Deborah Valentine. This is Fox News.
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8: Cloudy skies with a few isolated showers overnight tonight. We'll drop down into the low to mid 60s with light southeast winds. A cloudy start to the day on Saturday. A cold front moves through, producing breezy northwest winds. We'll have highs right around 80. And then Sunday, the pick day of the weekend, with more sunshine, light northwest winds, highs in the low 80s. We'll be in the mid 80s on Monday, then a chance for some showers come in later next week. From the Flag Skywatch Weather Center, I'm Chief Meteorologist Dean Wysocki.
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14: Welcome back to the Lars Larson Show. A George Mason Law School professor says there's a quiet war being waged on American companies. Are lawyers the reason your 401k has fewer companies for you to invest in? And what's behind the drop in U.S. public companies? Todd Zoicki joins me now, law professor at George Mason University's Antonin Scalia Law School. Professor, welcome back to the program.
15: It's great to be with you again, Lars.
14: Well, why has the number of publicly traded companies, and by that, so if people are listening and they wonder, what's a publicly traded company? A company in which you can buy stock, and the stock is sold or bought on the various exchanges. Why has the number dropped?
15: Yeah, this is what's crazy, Lars. The situation is so bad, and the availability of public companies has gotten so rare that there's something called the Wilshire 5000 Index, which was created in the 1970s when there were about 7,000 public companies. And it's supposed to hold sort of all of the stocks of like a very wide base of American stocks. Today, the Wilshire 5000 only has 3,700 companies because that's all that's left. We've seen this reduce in half over the last 50 years at the very same time that more and more and more Americans are owning stocks. And so we've got this real problem. problem where a lot of us are having more and more trouble sharing in the fruits of American capitalism and investing in these. And one of the big reasons is our runaway securities class action cases. And what you get, I'm sure we've all seen these, right, where a class action lawyer will pounce on a company that just has a blip in their stock, sue them, shake them down for millions of dollars. The lawyers get millions of dollars, and the rest of us get a couple cents, if anything. And so a lot of companies are just saying, forget it. It's not worth the litigation risk. It's not worth the litigation cost to deal with these lawyers. We'll just stay private, or we'll go private, like a lot of companies
14: have. Well, and Professor, I heard what was the big change? And it was within, I think, the last 20 years that just to go public was multiple millions of dollars. And I remember being described to me as, you know, a company says, hey, we've grown to this point. Let's go public so we can raise some money to go out and buy more plant and equipment and expand what we're doing. And their lawyers say, well, it's going to cost you $3 or $4 million to file just the paperwork to go public. So if you raise $7 million, over half of it is going to go just into the legal process. Is that kind of thing necessary in this day and age?
15: No, it really isn't. And you've described the problem exactly right, which is what would happen is somebody would come up with a good idea. They'd start to grow the company. Maybe they'd be Home Depot and they'd have 3 or 4 stores. Somebody says, hey, this is a great idea. Let's go to 300 or 400 stores, right? But that takes a lot of capital.
14: That's going to take a lot of cash.
15: Right. Yeah, and so that's why you would issue public stock. But like you said, regulations like Sarbanes-Oxley, the litigation risk that we're describing here. One of the other things we've seen has become a real problem in recent years is all these, you know, like California saddled all these public companies with all these DEI and ESG requirements, right? And who could be on their board, you know, all the ESG things that were just a great big waste of money. And private companies don't have to deal with a lot of that stuff either. And so they basically kind of killed the goose that lays the golden egg, right? The fruits of capitalism that we were able to, you know, that so many people were able to share in. Our parents were able to share it even potentially, and now there's just fewer and fewer and fewer of them. And so they've kind of exacerbated this fact where only the very wealthy can get investments in these private companies, hedge funds, private equity, that sort of thing. The rest of us are squeezed out.
14: Professor, I'm talking to Todd Zawicki, who's a law professor at George Mason University at the Anton Scalia Law School. So is there any simple way to simplify that whole process so that we can make IPOs and publicly held companies, you know, popular again?
15: Yeah, well, I hope so. What prompted me to write this article, this particular article that appeared in the Washington Post, and people can find a link to it on my Twitter feed at Todd Zawicki. What prompted this, there was a case before the Supreme Court, and it's this crazy case out of Delaware. And basically what you had was this situation with Johnson & Johnson where there were a bunch of lawyers suing Johnson & Johnson on talc, right, baby powder.
14: Yep.
15: And then there were these other group of class action lawyers who just were pouncing on what the first group of lawyers were doing and saying that when those guys would bring a new suit, they would just pretend like that's what caused Johnson & Johnson's stock to fall without ever having to prove it. And the Third Circuit allowed this case to go forward. They basically didn't require them to show that there was new information provided by a new lawsuit. They were just basically recycling press releases. And what's craziest, one of the things they pointed to is the fact that more court lawyers had filed sued the company. So it's this sort of reciprocal sort of circular thing between the trial lawyers, the tort lawyers, and the class action lawyers. And what I was hoping was the Supreme Court would take it on cert, that they would shut that down. There are things that could be done with that. Unfortunately, the Supreme Court denied cert, and so that issue is going to still be percolating out there, but hopefully it'll be cleared up in the future.
14: Any way we can get the Supreme Court to have a better work ethic? Because, Professor, I'm not a lawyer. You know I'm not. You are. But I look at these guys, and it sounds like, yeah, we've got all these clerks that do a lot of the work for us. We've got all this new technology that makes backgrounding cases, shepherdizing or whatever you call it, and that's a lot easier. And we're taking on fewer and fewer cases, which sounds like the nine justices saying, yeah, we'd like a job where we just constantly work less and less every year.
15: Yeah, and you know, and these are the cases that kind of keep the country running, right? You know, everybody focuses on abortion and, you know, things, and those are all very important, right? But this is a case in which the Supreme Court and Congress really need to get involved. Why? Because the Third Circuit includes the state of Delaware. And as your listeners may know, overwhelmingly most of the big corporations in America are headquartered in Delaware. Yep. And so now you can basically, these trial lawyers can basically run this same play over and over again against every big company and just shake them down like this. And so the Supreme Court turned it down this time, but hopefully they'll have an opportunity very soon again, because otherwise this problem's going to just keep getting worse. And more companies are going to stay private or go private to avoid these predatory class actions.
14: That is Todd Zawicki. He is a law professor at George Mason University's Antonin Scalia Law School. Professor, it's always a pleasure to have you on the program. I got to tell you, summertime is a great time when it comes to gizmos and gadgets. And one of the ones I'm most excited about, the Chef Man Slush Ease Max. Let me tell you about this because I'm looking forward to getting mine. I mean, most of those frozen drink makers out there, they either cost an arm and a leg or they feel like one of those cheap seasonal gadgets that you buy on a whim and then after you use it twice, you simply give up on it and put it on a shelf somewhere. I want to get the Chef Man Slush Ease Max because I want to make those frozen drinks for my 10-year-old granddaughter, Payson. 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
11: Scott Hannon here, hoping you have a fantastic weekend and get set to join us on the next What's On Your Mind. 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Do you think socialism in America will be victorious? We're going to tackle that debate. Massachusetts thinks it's okay to kill a baby up till the moment of birth. That's not the North Dakota way. We'll talk to Dakota Hope Clinic about that. Our Salute to Service segment, we'll get to it Monday at 11 right here on the flag for What's On Your Mind.
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12: Welcome back to the Lars Larson Show. It's a pleasure to be with you, and I'm glad to take your phone calls and emails. As you know, if you listen to this show, you understand that I'm one of the least knowledgeable people when it comes to professional sports. I mean, I have some glancing familiarity, but I'm not going to ever claim to be an expert in the NFL or the NBA or Major League Baseball or anything like that. But when I saw what happened to Jaden Ivey, who is a Bulls, he's a Bulls guard for the Chicago Bulls, and the team decided to waive him because of what are being described generically as anti-gay comments. And one of the things I always do when I hear that, if somebody says, oh, he said some homophobic stuff, I say, well, what exactly did he say? And I'm not trying to be pedantic when I ask that question. I want to know what he said. And what Jaden Ivey apparently said was that he didn't like the NBA promoting Pride Month because it celebrates unrighteousness, which is, you know, one of the most polite ways of saying this is wrong, I don't think it's right, and the NBA shouldn't be promoting it. I thought we should talk about it with Dr. Alex McFarland, who's founder and president of Alex McFarland Ministries. Dr. McFarland, welcome back to the program. How are you?
14: I'm great. Thanks for having me. I appreciate it.
12: Now, I thought that what he said was perfectly polite. He didn't go out and use, I mean, there are a couple of F words we can't use on the radio because of the FCC. We can say FCC. We can't say the other F words. And one of them is there's an anti-gay slur and I won't use it. He didn't use anything like that. He merely said the NBA promoting Pride Month celebrates unrighteousness. And I think Jaden Ivey, I don't know the guy, but I think he's absolutely right. And they decide to punish him for that?
14: Yeah, I mean, it's crazy. It really is. And, you know, the idea that the LGBTQ trans mafia has gotten traction with, at the peak, it was about 250 American corporations that basically were bullied into celebrating Pride Month. What is an untold story is, they are fast losing traction. The HRC, the Human Rights Campaign, that is very misnamed, they say that they are to lobby and promote acceptance for gay, lesbian, transgender, queer people. And among the people that, or among the entities, I should say, that have really been very obediently, nicely compliant with the demands, the insistence, have been pro sports. And so Jaden Ivey, he said truth, that homosexuality is unrighteousness, and that, he didn't want to have to be in Pride Month forced to betray his convictions. So he exercised his First Amendment rights. It was not, quote, behavior detrimental to the team, and he was let go. And many players, by the way, as I'm sure most people know, many players have rallied and been vocal in their support for him. And my bet is he'll get reinstated, because if he doesn't, you know, he should get an employment attorney and, file litigation. Because, look, he has the right to his opinion, and all people do. But, you know, the irony, for years corporations had moral clauses in employment that if the legal word is moral turpitude.
12: Yeah.
14: If you did something,
12: you know what,
14: immoral,
12: Dr. McFarland, I've had a moral turpitude clause in my contract for, I would guess, close to 30 years. And people have always said, does that mean they can tell you what to do and what not to do? And I said, well, yes, to a certain extent, if you're working for somebody else and you're representing them and you engage in moral turpitude, I would imagine that Kristi Noem's husband could probably define moral turpitude these days if you've been following the reports. And they say, well, but they could accuse you of anything. I said they could, but if I really disagreed with it, if they said, well, Lars, you spit on the sidewalk and we're going to fire you for that, it's moral turpitude, I'd say, we're going to take that one to court. But if I went out and engaged in bad behavior, however you want to define that, you could say, well, you've brought shame and disrespect or disrepute on our company, and we want to fire you for that. I've been under one of those forever, and it doesn't really put any burden on my shoulders.
14: Exactly. But, you know, it's almost in the modern world that corporations and certainly pro sports and entertainment and academia, it's almost like they have immorality clauses. And by that I mean this: if you don't go along with the prevalent LGBTQ trans narrative, you'll be terminated. You know, either you comply with our stance against human biology and objective morality. You know, it's almost like, you know, compliance with Pride Month is an arm twisting. You know, you have a choice. Either you go along with this and affirm it, or you get terminated. And so we're upside down, because I want to be very clear. And I've taught political science at the college and grad school levels for 20 years now.
15: Yeah.
14: An individual is free to do whatever they want to do. Let me say to all the LGBTQ trans people listening, if you want to destroy your body and your soul, you may do that.
15: Yeah.
14: But our Constitution presupposes natural law, objective morality. Sometimes it's called self-evident truth. And so that's why, for one thing, the Obergefell decision in 2015 was unconstitutional.
15: I agree.
14: Because
15: that's the gay marriage one, and in case anybody else isn't following the cases by the formal name, that's the gay marriage case. And I agree with you.
14: Exactly. I mean, gay marriage is an oxymoron. It's like saying a married bachelor or a square circle. I mean, it's a necessary truth. In other words, it's undeniably factual, rational, not to mention scriptural, that marriage is between a man and a woman.
15: Yep.
14: Now, if people want to cohabitate, cohabitation, they're free to do that. But to basically coerce the population to betray common sense, human biology, not to mention sincerely held religious convictions, this is not free speech. This is compelled speech, and it's unconstitutional. And you know, kudos to Jaden Ivey for his courage, the courage of his convictions.
15: Same. Well, and Doctor, let me ask you something, because I try to always come up with not a metaphor necessarily, but a way of comparing it. If a Muslim player in the NBA someday says, well, the league is promoting, you know, a beer brand or a whiskey brand, and he comes out and says, you know, I'm not going to take part in that because it's for him. I mean, I have an adult beverage every now and then, but I'm moderate. Sure. But if you're a Muslim and you say, I don't drink, you say, okay, I respect that. That's you're holding to your religious convictions. The NBA is creating a standard where they would be required almost to say, if you call that unrighteous, then we're going to waive you as well. We're going to throw you off the team because you've disparaged this promotional campaign.

0: 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What you might not know is our oil and gas industry also works to build roads, provide school funding, and even protect us from flooding by creating nearly 50,000 jobs statewide and generating billions of tax dollars annually to support our infrastructure, our great outdoors, and our schools. 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
2: Crime Dips. I'm Deborah Valentine, Fox News. President Donald Trump on Long Island, New York, touting lower crime rates.
3: The president traveled to his home state, New York, to rally with law enforcement on Long Island.
4: We ended the war on police. And we declared a very strong war on crime.
3: President Trump is touting new statistics from the FBI showing last year had the single largest year-to-year drop in violent crime since FBI records began in 1936.
4: Together, we're showing what is possible when you finally have a president in the White House who supports our police, who lets you do your jobs.
3: Crime rates have been trending down following a spike during the COVID pandemic. President Trump says the plummeting crime is due to his border policy and surging National Guard troops in some cities. At the White House, Jared Halpern, Fox News.
2: Tropical storm Lala is on approach to Hawaii, expected to become a hurricane with intense wind and flooding rain.
5: We know that the threat from Lala is growing here on Oahu because this morning here in Honolulu, we got added to a tropical storm watch. So that's new for us. And it means that tropical storm force winds are possible within or likely within the next 48 hours. And that's what emergency crews especially are preparing for. Honolulu police was out making sure that their emergency response vehicles were ready to go. They were fueled generators and making sure that if they need to deploy, they are ready. Over on the Big Island is where we start to see that deterioration a bit sooner. But for now, it's somewhat business as usual. We have tourists out. Surfers are out, too, taking advantage of some choppy waves out there. And businesses are open, but the window to prepare is getting smaller.
2: Fox Weather's Katie Byrne reporting from Honolulu. A new aircraft carrier, the USS George Washington, has started heading towards the Middle East. This follows reports of mental health and supply issues aboard the USS Abraham Lincoln. 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
1: Cloudy skies with a few isolated showers overnight tonight. We'll drop down into the low to mid-60s with light southeast winds. A cloudy start to the day on Saturday. A cold front moves through, producing breezy northwest winds. We'll have highs right around 80. And then Sunday, the pick day of the weekend, with more sunshine, light northwest winds, highs in the low 80s. We'll be in the mid-80s on Monday, then a chance for some showers come in later next week. From the Flag Skywatch Weather Center, I'm Chief Meteorologist Dean Wysocki.
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4: Welcome back to the Lars Larson Show. If anybody asks you, does Lars know a lot about sports? I do not. But I'm always interested when sports intersect with the real world and a lot of the issues we've been dealing with the last several years, including transgenders and things like that. And the money side of it, it always fascinates me. I mean, because there's this tension between the players and of course, the for-profit institutions they work with, things like the NFL, things like the NBA, things like Major League Baseball, and those sorts of things. But I wanted to talk to Maddie Salamone, who is, well, she's the Federal Policy Counsel. I mean, she's a lawyer at the Pacific Legal Foundation, about the president's executive order this week that's telling federal agencies to crack down on some of the chaos going on in college sports. Maddie, welcome back to the program.
5: Thanks for having me, Lars.
4: Is this the right referee that we need for college athletics, or is it just the only one that's actually going to step forward and do something about all the chaos that's going on?
5: And something I've talked about for quite a while, that I do not think the politicians in D.C. are the ones that are going to fix what's going on in college sports. I think fundamentally because they misunderstand many of the intricacies, and certainly I think all of the very complicated cases and rules that have been litigated heavily for the last now, you know, decade or so at this point, a little bit more than that.
4: Well, tell me this then. I started out with a bit of an indictment of college sports, saying there's chaos there. Is there chaos when it comes to things like eligibility and transfers and pay for play? And if not the president, then who should step into this mess?
5: There has certainly been a little bit of chaos. I think you can point the finger at the NCAA because they kind of have allowed it to get to this point, largely because following a case called Alston, NCAA v. Alston, that was decided in a 9-0 decision at the Supreme Court, ironically not about NIL, but it did deal with education-related expenses. And effectively after that case, and particularly because of a concurrence by Justice Kavanaugh that basically called into question a lot of the legality around many of the NCAA rules from an antitrust perspective, the NCAA kind of threw up its hands and has been under intense pressure from litigation about all its rules. And I think they have kind of created this situation because even following that case, they at that time had an ability, I think, to enforce some of their eligibility rules, and they chose not to. I think they really believed at the time that Congress was going to swoop in and grant them an antitrust exemption.
4: Like baseball has, right?
5: Pretty much, except the difference in baseball is you have collective bargaining with the athletes. The NCAA has never wanted to really substantially involve athletes in any of the negotiation process. That was something that, while I was a college athlete and chairing the Division I Student Athlete Advisory Committee to the NCAA, it was one of the things that we argued for, that athletes really needed to be involved in the process. The court in Alston said, basically, you know, the NCAA rules that were at issue could not survive an antitrust exemption. However, they gave them two paths forward. One would be an antitrust exemption granted by Congress, cannot be granted by the president. The other would be if the athletes were to collectively bargain with the NCAA, and then you could have a situation, or the schools or the conferences, however that would potentially work. And then you could have a situation where there could be some more restraints placed on the athletes. The problem is that, as it was during that case, the schools acting collectively, were a monopsony, and they were artificially limiting the value of the scholarship and illegally restraining the players.
4: Let me ask you this, Maddie Salomon. I'm talking to Maddie Salomon, who's a federal policy counsel at Pacific Legal, about what's going on in college sports. As I said, I don't follow college sports that much. I enjoy a ball game as much as anybody, but I'm just not a all the time fan and following it. But should I be uncomfortable a bit that an awful lot of these schools are public institutions owned by the public, most of the time funded largely by the public, by taxpayers, you know, whether they want to or not, and they become kind of a farm team for all of the for-profit institutions like Major League Baseball, National Basketball Association, and the NFL. If they're going to do that, and everybody involved, the schools make money from it, now the players make money from it, the coaches make huge money from it, should I be a bit uncomfortable with the idea that they get any kind of special protection? Because it sounds like we just have a taxpayer-funded farm team that is operated to benefit the players, of course, and benefit the major league sports as well. Is that something that we should have connected to the colleges at all?
5: I think you're rightly concerned about that. It's been a massive issue, again, for over two decades at this point. I think since the advent of major broadcast deals and television deals and for many of these sports.
4: And now streaming.
5: Correct. I mean, and I think there are ongoing questions about whether the NCAA and schools should continue to have a tax-exempt status. These are all massive issues. I think what the executive order did was it rightly highlighted many of the issues that are certainly at issue. The problem is that an executive order is not the way to solve it. I think ultimately it's attempting to push Congress to pass an act that's been floating around called the SCORE Act, which would grant the NCAA an antitrust exemption, would essentially roll back a lot of the things that have been going on. It would preempt a lot of the state laws that have been implemented since NIL has started to become a thing. It would ban athletes from ever becoming employees, and it would codify the House settlement, which many may not be familiar with. I think certainly in listening to the roundtable discussion, it was clear that even at the highest levels, many are not aware that there has been a settlement reached by the parties, including the NCAA, about how to proceed with revenue sharing moving forward. These are all massive areas of concern. The idea of revenue sharing is ultimately leading a lot of these schools to eliminate massively many of the programs, that women's sports, Olympic sports. There is rightly concern over the future of Olympic teams if we don't have sort of this feeder system, which is very unique to the U.S. college system. So all of those are issues. The problem is, again, I don't think ultimately it's not going to be solved by an executive order. This has been litigated in court. There are many court decisions that have been rendered. Ultimately, we probably need Congress to act, but you also need negotiation among the players. So it's a very complex thing, certainly more than we could cover in this short segment. But, it's why this is not going to be solved with one or many executive orders.
4: That's Maddie Salomon, who is the federal policy counsel at the Pacific Legal Foundation. Hey, did you hear that? Listen very carefully. That's my phone. 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
10: Scott Hannon here, hoping you have a fantastic weekend and get set to join us on the next What's On Your Mind. 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Massachusetts thinks it's okay to kill a baby up till the moment of birth. 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We'll talk to Dakota Hope Clinic about that. 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
1: Welcome back to the program. The Pentagon has blacklisted an American artificial intelligence company with a label usually reserved for Chinese adversaries. And why? Because it refused to help the military spy on Americans. Was the government out of line by doing that? Neil Chilson joins us now, former FTC chief technologist and currently head of AI policy with the Abundance Institute. Neil, welcome back to the program.
13: Thanks for having me on.
1: So if I've misdescribed the situation there, please feel free to correct this, but Anthropic is the center of all this, with a federal judge granting them an emergency reprieve from the Pentagon, saying you are a supply chain risk. What do people need to understand about this to really get the full import?
13: So this all started with a contract dispute between Anthropic, who has for quite a while supplied the U.S. military with artificial intelligence services. And this contract dispute has a bunch of different nuances in it, but a couple of the red lines that Anthropic had in its conditions for how the military would use it would be around mass surveillance on Americans and automated weapon systems. Anthropic in both cases said that its systems weren't ready for this process. And the Department of Defense had said, we're not using it for those purposes, but we take a principled stand that we can use the tools that we buy for any lawful use. And that contract dispute would normally be settled with the Department of War saying, hey, we're going to go with a different vendor. But Anthropic sort of went public with this dispute, and I think that fired up the Department of War and really sent this down a path that, you know, to the point where the Department of War and Hegseth and President Trump had some tweets talking about how Anthropic was going to be removed from federal systems, and then ultimately was declared a supply chain risk. The court has now said, there's two different court cases, I should point out, but one of the courts has weighed in and said there will be an injunction on that going into effect. That is stayed for 7 days until the Department of War appeals it to the Ninth Circuit.
1: Yep.
13: And we're still waiting for the D.C. Circuit to weigh in on another different challenge to this activity. And so it's not guaranteed that this is all going to go Anthropic's way, but this is a good preliminary ruling for them on this matter of whether or not the Department of War can use the supply chain risk designation. There is no dispute here. I will say there's no dispute here at all that the Department of War can cut off Anthropic as a vendor and can use tools that it thinks supply the tools that it needs for the warfighter. It's all about this supply chain risk designation primarily.
1: Okay, because that would put them in the same category as what? Adversaries like China and Huawei, technology companies saying, you're allied with our potential adversary. I think they are a real adversary, but they don't want to be in that category. But on the other hand, Neil, let me ask you something. If I view AI as another kind of tool, would this be like a company that, say, makes missiles or makes, rifles, weapons, and says to the military, we will sell you these weapons, but you're only allowed to use them for these things, and we will tell you what you're allowed to use them for. And the Pentagon saying, no, if we're buying the weapons from you, we can use them for any lawful purpose that we decide. Is that a good, a useful metaphor or not?
13: Yeah, I think that's right. I mean, what makes this complicated is, you know, when Colt sells an M16 to the military, they don't even have the practical capability to limit the use of that tool. And so, you know, what we rely on is our, you know, civilian-led military that's accountable to the American people.
1: Yep.
13: And to Congress, ultimately. And that's where the right restrictions lie. We shouldn't be trying to protect Americans' rights through contract provisions from vendors. Congress should step up if we feel like the law is weak enough here. And that's one thing that won't be settled no matter what the courts say in this Anthropic case. If we feel like the law is not keeping up with the technology to protect Americans from mass surveillance, Congress has to do something about that. And frankly, I think they should.
1: Well, and do you think that there is any real potential for the U.S. military to use, say, the AI tools that they get from Anthropic to do mass surveillance of Americans? Why would Anthropic believe that that's a possibility, possible use of the technology they build for the Pentagon?
13: It's not clear that Anthropic actually thinks that the U.S. military was on the path towards that, and certainly the U.S. military has disputed that it was trying to use these tools for anything like that. I think this is more about the all lawful use, and the dispute there is, I think Anthropic believes that the current law would allow for the military, for example, to purchase large amounts of commercial data. This is not information that's gathered through surveillance,
1: right,
13: that's gathered in other ways, and that, you know, companies buy sometimes, and that they would be able to do that without a warrant, even though it's about Americans. And therefore, the law sort of has this loophole where the way we've interpreted the Fourth Amendment, that information is not protected. And AI makes that type of data much more useful.
1: Yep.
13: It's much easier to comb through that quickly. And so I think there is a concern here. But again, it's the kind of concern that needs to be solved by Congress. It's not going to be solved by the Department of War negotiating with Anthropic.
1: Does the United States Congress, I want you to answer this one honestly, Neil. Does the United States Congress have the technological expertise to actually write something that would meaningfully address that?
13: You know, I think they do. This isn't a space that's totally new. I mean, mass surveillance is not an area that's totally new to Congress. And in particular, this purchase of commercial data, there are active bills out there. In fact, the Fourth Amendment is Not for Sale Act.
1: Yep.
13: That passed the House. And so, you know, we have laws that are being proposed that would help solve some of these problems. And so I think that Congress may use this opportunity, and certainly the public should use this opportunity to say, like, hey, actually, we'd like some more protections from this type of overreach.
1: Because I think that'd be a great idea, and get Congress back to work. That's Neil Chilson. He is the head of artificial intelligence policy at the Abundance Institute. We always appreciate his insights. 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
18: Crime and politics. I'm Deborah Valentine, Fox News. President Trump making a speech on Long Island to support Republican gubernatorial candidate Bruce Blakeman. Fox's Anita Vogel explains that the president also highlighted crime statistics.
19: According to the FBI's 2025 Uniform Crime Report, violent crime was down 9.3% from the previous year. Murder and non-negligent manslaughter was down 18.1%, rape down 7.6%, and robbery down 18.5%. President Trump, who campaigned as a law and order president, touted the numbers as evidence that he is making America great again. The president made the stop at the Nassau County Police Academy along with FBI Director Kash Patel. Dozens of police officers in uniform stood behind the podium as he spoke. He told the crowd he has ended the war on police and declared a very strong war on crime.
18: The White House also touting new FBI crime statistics that show a decrease in violent crime for 2025. Luigi Mangione pleads guilty in a New York City court to killing UnitedHealthcare CEO Brian Thompson. Here's Fox's Chanley Painter.
20: The 28-year-old confessed to targeting and murdering Thompson. He read a prepared statement expressing no remorse. As Thompson's wife and family sat in the courtroom for the first time, Mangione telling a federal judge this, quote, "Before traveling to New York, I used a 3D printer to make part of a gun. On the morning of December 4th, 2024, I shot Mr. Thompson in Manhattan and he died. I knew what I was doing was illegal." Mangione also admitted he emailed UnitedHealthcare's leadership posing as an investor, tricking them into sharing the location of its investor conference in New York City.
18: Mangione's defense team is attempting to get state charges against their client dropped. 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
18: Lawyers for accused killer Alec Murdaugh say they're introducing new evidence in his retrial for the murder of his wife and son. Fox's Jonathan Sarri is in Lexington, South Carolina with the details.
33: Alec Murdaugh wore civilian clothes in court for the first time since his 2023 conviction for the murders of his wife Maggie and son Paul 2 years before. Still likely to spend the rest of his life in prison after pleading guilty to millions of dollars in state and federal financial crimes, Murdaugh hopes to at least partially clear his name in a new murder trial next April. The judge granted a defense request for an independent lab to analyze evidence found under Maggie Murdaugh's fingernails, shown to include trace amounts of DNA from an unknown male. Prosecutors threw water on defense efforts to explore whether shell casings at the Murdaugh family crime scene were connected to a .300 blackout rifle used in a murder in another town.
18: The judge agreed to a defense request to move the location of the trial, but has yet to pick a new venue. Tropical storm Lala is on approach to Hawaii, expected to become a hurricane.
0: We know that the threat from Lala is growing here on Oahu because this morning here in Honolulu, we got added to a tropical storm watch. So that's new for us. And it means that tropical storm force winds are possible within or likely within the next 48 hours. And that's what emergency crews especially are preparing for. Honolulu police was out making sure that their emergency response vehicles were ready to go. They were fueling generators and making sure that if they need to deploy, they are ready. Over on the Big Island is where we start to see that deterioration a bit sooner. But for now, it's somewhat business as usual. We have tourists out, surfers are out too, taking advantage of some choppy waves out there, and businesses are open, but the window to prepare is getting smaller.
18: Fox Weather's Katie Byrne reporting. Winds of 75 miles per hour, up to 20 inches of rain are forecast for higher elevations. I'm Deborah Valentine. 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
3: Cloudy skies with a few isolated showers overnight tonight. We'll drop down into the low to mid-60s with light southeast winds. A cloudy start to the day on Saturday. A cold front moves through, producing breezy northwest winds. We'll have highs right around 80. And then Sunday, the pick day of the weekend, with more sunshine, light northwest winds, highs in the low 80s. We'll be in the mid-80s on Monday, then a chance for some showers come in later next week. From the Flag Skywatch Weather Center, I'm Chief Meteorologist Dean Wysocki.
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1: Welcome back to the Lars Larson Show. It's a pleasure to be with you on Conspiracy Theory Thursday. I want to ask you about what is happening with doctor-assisted suicide. Now, of course, America has its share of states that have embraced doctor-assisted suicide, or as they now like to call it, medical assistance in dying. But nobody in our country has adopted it the way Canada has embraced assisted suicide. So I thought I'd bring on Sean Carney, who's president of the group called 40 Days for Life. Sean, welcome back to the program.
7: Good to be back. I didn't realize it was Conspiracy Theory Thursday. So
1: we started calling it that years ago when it just seemed like Thursday was the day everybody brought up their favorite conspiracy theory. Are we about to see Canada pass a very grim milestone?
7: Yes, and I wish this was a conspiracy theory, but I mean, this recent case where you had a 26-year-old guy. And he had type 1 diabetes, which isn't obviously the most uncommon thing in the world, and he just didn't want to deal with it his whole life. And he requested a physician-assisted suicide and got it. And that is a very dangerous precedent. And, of course, one of the big differences, and it's very real, is that Canada has socialized medicine, so they're looking at all these people going, well, we don't have to pay to take care of you the rest of your life, so we'll grant it to you. But it's obviously a very, very dangerous mentality that we will decide if your quality of life is worthy of continuing to live on Earth. And that's a very, very dangerous precedent because they're saying the people will decide, which that's wrong in and of itself, but eventually they're going to decide how much you're worth. And that opens up a whole new can of worms.
1: Well, because they have a dog in the fight, Sean. I realize I make PETA mad when I use that metaphor, but it's just a metaphor. But if I've got a dog in the fight, and I say, if you folks, if you're the country of Canada, and you're paying for socialized medicine, and you say some of the most expensive people to take care of are people toward the ends of their lives, you know, the last few months or the last couple of years of their life, That's very, very expensive on average. So if you just kill yourself right now, you'd save the system a lot of money. So the same people who are paying for your health care in socialized medicine in Canada are the ones who benefit financially if you decide to check out early, right?
7: 100%. It is very economic. And it's also, like all eugenics, they tug at the heart. They talk about Grandpa and his struggle with fill-in-the-blank disease and how he's miserable and how he no longer really wants to live. And traditionally, and when you boil it down to natural law, we don't really decide that. That's one of the reasons that, you know, suicide is a sin. Of course, it factors in of if you've been abused or there's other factors, but just checking out and saying, I don't want to live anymore, I don't want to suffer, that's actually not up to us because our life is not our own. And yep. So that's the dangerous mentality of I don't want to deal with anything anymore. And that's not a healthy society. Our rising teen suicide rates are not healthy. That means something is drastically wrong. And not being willing to, you know, suffer in any way is just unnatural. You know, I mean, humans we've come so far because of our willingness to suffer. It's what we respect about each other is our sacrifices. And so it's a very dangerous mentality. And, you know, killing off the elderly, I think, you know, particularly many of them who may not be in the proper state of mind to make a decision or have family members making it for them, it just goes down a very, very dark road very, very fast. And when you add on what you said, the economic benefits, it becomes a no-brainer for some of these governments.
1: You know, and I'll tell you one of the things that bothers me, Sean, is I get all the time arguments from people who say, well, you're telling me what I can do. And I said, no, I can't tell you what to do. Well, you're telling me I can't commit suicide. I said, nobody can effectively tell you to do that. If you decide to end your own life, if you ask me about it, I'll give you my opinion on that. But if you decide to do it, I can't stop you. In fact, as a practical matter, nobody can stop you from committing suicide. But what I can do is say to governments, I don't want you to sanction the assisted suicide of somebody. I don't want to participate in it. I don't want to be part of it. And I don't want the government to help you. And they say, well, you're taking my rights away. I said, no, I'm not. I'm just telling the government, don't tell the doctors it's okay to help people kill themselves, because that's a different thing than whether or not you decide to end your own life. I mean, sadly, there are so many ways to end your own life that people can do it without the government's assistance. But when the government jumps in and says, we're going to help people kill themselves and we're going to take state licensed entities like doctors and hospitals and pharmacists and make it possible for them to help you kill yourself, we can say no to that, can't we?
7: 100%. And you have cases in Canada and England where they change their mind. And it was the response of the government was too little too late, and they went through with it. I mean, talk about something that a lot of people changed their mind on. I'm sure many more people consider suicide for 2 seconds than actually go through with it. But if you do it and you sign a document and you say, I don't really want this, and the government says too bad, that's what's happening also in Canada, to your point, and in the UK. And that's why we don't go down this road. That's why this isn't up to us, because if we think it's up to us, eventually the government will think that it's up to them. And that is a very, very dangerous reality. And, you know, this 26-year-old dead. He had type 1 diabetes. I mean, I went to third grade with a girl who had type 1 diabetes.
1: A completely manageable illness. I've got type 2. It's even more manageable. But type 1 is just taking insulin and keeping an eye on your blood sugar, and this person decides to take his own life, and the Canadian government decides it's okay. There, have they reached the 100,000 dead mark yet, Sean? Do you know?
7: I don't know, but I think that they are close.
1: They were edging up on it, because in 2024, they had already killed 76,475 people in the previous 8 years, and they're on track to hit 100,000 people killed through assisted suicide before they even get to the 10th year anniversary. That's disturbing.
7: It's very disturbing. It's also in the context of this demographic winter, particularly in Canada, you know, where they're not having children. They have no abortion laws. Like, you can just go and have an abortion at your house. You know, you could perform an abortion on anybody. There's no laws. It's just the Wild West. So they have no abortion laws. They have abortions through the roof for their population. And now they're, you know, going to decide that if you get the flu, you may want to consider suicide. And it's a very dark mentality. It's something that would take us a very long time to explain to our ancestors, you know, and I think we underestimate how nuts we've gotten in the last 50 years, because this is completely unnatural.
1: It is completely unnatural. That's Sean Carney, who's the president of 40 Days for Life. Sean, it's always a pleasure to have you on the show. These days, heading back to school means more than just pencils and notebooks. 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
9: Scott Hannon here, hoping you have a fantastic weekend and get set to join us on the next What's On Your Mind. 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Do you think socialism in America will be victorious? 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Massachusetts thinks it's okay to kill a baby up till the moment of birth. 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We'll talk to Dakota Hope Clinic about that. Our Salute to Service segment, we'll get to it Monday at 11 right here on the flag for What's On Your Mind.
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12: Welcome back to the Lars Larson Show. It's a pleasure to be with you on a Tuesday. Always glad to get to your phone calls and emails. I'm really pleased to welcome back to the program Dr. Aisha Mannering, who's a mother, an award-winning pediatrician, and a leading voice in pediatric health and a parenting expert. Dr. Mannering, welcome to the program, or welcome back to the program, I should say.
13: Thank you, Lars.
12: So tell me this. I have a point of view on spanking of children that is not wrong. I mean, I thought my parents back in the day, I knew that one of the last resorts was going to be a swat on the bottom, and occasionally I got one, and it tended to straighten me up. Is there anything wrong with parents who do that today?
13: Well, the thing is, our research is kind of showing us more and more how spanking can affect children in the long run. So there was an article in the Psychiatric News Journal in May of 2021 that linked spanking in children to aggressive behaviors similar to what these kids would have had if they had gone through neglect or some other type of trauma, like parental substance abuse. So it kind of linked to this feeling of not being safe, which brought out more aggression in kids. And then there was an article in the Pediatrics Journal in December of 2018 that showed that even though spanking may stop the problem behavior in the moment, it doesn't necessarily lead to good long-term behavior outcomes.
12: Because my recollection of it is, I don't look back on it as, you know, oh my God, I can't believe my parents did that to me. I look back on it as that was the end result if you exhausted all the other things that they could apply, you know, sit down and, read your book for, half an hour, which actually I enjoyed. they would say, you know, if they got past all that and none of that was working, then a swat on the bottom would tend to get your attention. And I always thought it was good as a last resort. And I never had a bad, a bad thought about it, or that it had somehow twisted me or made me feel abused.
13: Well, and Lars, you're right. You know, I think many parents have had similar experiences. You know, I remember growing up in Tennessee in my elementary school. At school, you could get spanked as a punishment. And, and that was just in my generation. So there's a lot of parents who feel the same way that you do, that it was something that, you know, that maybe even they felt strengthened their character. But if you just think about it, say in the terms of the child, you know, as a child, your parent is bigger than you. They have more authority and more power over you. And so when they use spanking, even as a last resort, you know, the message that you're getting is that people who are bigger or more powerful, you know, have the right to hit or to hit each other or to hit someone who's weaker than them in order to get them to behave a certain way. So even though a lot of us are lucky that we had otherwise healthy, stable, you know, relationships with our parents and maybe don't feel the impact of that, you know, behavior when we were young, that doesn't mean that all kids across the board, you know, may come out without any trauma.
12: Well, what then should be the last resort that's used by parents who've run through all the other things and the child is still misbehaving? And I think of kids in a grocery store, and some of them behave very, very well, and some of them are just out of control, and you stand there and look at the parent, and the parent is clearly clueless, either is ignoring the behavior or is just simply saying, throwing up their hands saying, I don't know what to do about this, I have no solutions, which I don't think is good long term, is it?
13: Right. I mean, look, parenting is hard. I'm a parent myself, and I've actually been in the grocery store when my kids have had meltdowns and had to manage those. So, you know, it can be really tough to navigate those things as a parent. One thing I've talked to my families about is when kids seek attention, sometimes what they're really lacking is connection. And so, you know, these bids for attention may be bids for connection that obviously we may not be able to navigate in the grocery store, but at home, maybe there's some time that needs to be spent on connecting with our kids. And I think as adults, if we model the most calm behavior that we can, then they do take our lead on that. And I've seen this happen many times where the more we escalate as parents, the more I see the child escalate. So it's very hard. It requires us to really channel that patience when we have the least amount of patience left. But I think the more calm and more consistent you are as a parent, the better long-term behavioral outcomes you'll see in your kids.
12: Does it turn into good behavior in the kids in general? Did the study look at that at all? Or is it only looking at how the parents behave? Because it sounds like basically the majority of parents remember being spanked as kids.
13: I think a lot of parents remember being spanked as kids. And I think at that point, we may not have had all the long-term, you know, data that we do now. But what they found in the study in the Pediatrics Journal was that the best way to improve behavioral outcomes in kids was to follow more calm and consistent, you know, behavior techniques.
12: Hmm. Any other suggestions for getting kids under control? What do you do when your kids at the grocery store go out of control, Dr. Mannering?
13: You know, sometimes you just have to remove them from the situation. And I've had to really channel, you know, my patients as well in those situations. And then we do talk about it. I always think of it as kind of an empathy thing. You know, say your child is melting down. Clearly they have a problem. They're not handling their situation. They're dysregulated. If you've ever had a bad day and you've come home and you've been just kind of on the edge and not feeling great, you know, the last thing that you would want someone close to you to do is to then, you know, escalate that further by getting upset with you for feeling the way you do. So in the moment, I try to stay calm, but I think you have to set limits. You do have to, you know, make sure that your child realizes what's an appropriate boundary and not. But I think when they are scared of you because they're scared of the punishment or scared of the spanking, they're maybe more likely to hide the negative behaviors they don't want you to find out about rather than have that connection where they feel safe and over time can show you that they are able to behave in the way that you expect.
12: Because, Dr. Mannering, if my parents said, hey, keep up that behavior, we're going back to the car, we're leaving the store, and all the other things we were planning to do today, which you were looking forward to, aren't going to happen, and we're going to go to the car, mm-hmm. and then we're probably going to go home, and you're going to miss out on all these things, to me, that seems like a great way to communicate that message. But I will tell you, Dr. Mannering, I still remember, I never liked the idea of getting a SWAT on the bottom, but there were times where I just almost remember being, you know, I've kind of not lost it, but I'm not paying attention, and all of a sudden that one little SWAT on the bottom got my attention and let me focus. And I think there were times where I literally thought to myself, yep, I probably deserved it because I went too far.
13: Well, and to your point, you know, there may have been some situations where you're like, gosh, I don't really want to miss out on the rest of the day that I had planned. I'd rather take this quick, you know, this quick punishment than have the whole day, you know, gone. But I think there's a lot of differences in our modern world, and our connection to our kids is different too. You know, our kids are growing up in this world of social media and AI where not everything that's real is clear. And so it's very important, I think, to establish that family connection.
12: You better believe it. That's Dr. Esha Mannering. She's a mom, an award-winning pediatrician, and a leading voice in pediatric health. And I still think a SWAT on the bottom is not going to hurt you bad. You're listening to The Lars Larson Show. Your emails are welcome.

0: You'd expect to see the North Dakota oil and natural gas industry working at wells and processing facilities. What you might not know is our oil and gas industry also works to build roads, provide school funding, and even protect us from flooding by creating nearly 50,000 jobs statewide and generating billions of tax dollars annually to support our infrastructure, our great outdoors, and our schools. North Dakota Petroleum Foundation, advancing the possibilities.
1: The Nassau County Police Academy, along with FBI Director Kash Patel, dozens of police officers in uniform stood behind the podium as he spoke. He told the crowd he has ended the war on police and declared a very strong war on crime.
2: The White House also touting new FBI crime statistics that show a decrease in violent crime for 2025. Luigi Mangione pleads guilty in a New York City court to killing UnitedHealthcare CEO Brian Thompson. Here's Fox's Chanley Painter.
3: The 28-year-old confessed to targeting and murdering Thompson. He read a prepared statement expressing no remorse. As Thompson's wife and family sat in the courtroom for the first time, Mangione telling a federal judge this, quote, "Before traveling to New York, I used a 3D printer to make part of a gun. On the morning of December 4th, 2024, I shot Mr. Thompson in Manhattan and he died. I knew what I was doing was illegal." Mangione also admitted he emailed UnitedHealthcare's leadership posing as an investor, tricking them into sharing the location of its investor conference in New York City.
2: Mangione's defense team is attempting to get state charges against their client dropped. 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
19: Cloudy skies with a few isolated showers overnight tonight. We'll drop down into the low to mid-60s with light southeast winds. A cloudy start to the day on Saturday. A cold front moves through, producing breezy northwest winds. We'll have highs right around 80. And then Sunday, the pick day of the weekend, with more sunshine, light northwest winds, highs in the low 80s. We'll be in the mid-80s on Monday, then a chance for some showers come in later next week. From the Flag Skywatch Weather Center, I'm Chief Meteorologist Dean Wysocki.
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1: Welcome back to the program. It's a pleasure to be with you, and a real pleasure, I think, for the first time, to welcome Congressman Brandon Gill. I don't remember that we've had you on before, Brandon, but welcome to the program. The pride of Eula, Texas, which, when I look up Eula, Texas, they say the population is somewhere between 125 and 1,000. I don't know how a town gets that kind of status, but it's good to have you on the program, sir.
2: Well, thanks for having me. I appreciate it. It's good to be here.
1: Youngest member of the United States Congress who is a Republican, and I wanted to talk to you about this extension of protections for Haitians living in the United States. Can you explain that one to me? And should the Congress and not the courts be deciding who actually gets to stay in America and who has to be given a quick trip back to their original home?
2: Well, I absolutely. I'll give you the context here. Is last week we voted on to extend temporary protective status for Haitians in the U.S. Now, this was a program that was originally started in 2010 that would allow Haitians who were fleeing a disastrous earthquake to come into the United States temporarily, hence the name temporary protective status, and yep. Then they could go back into their country. And since then, the program has been re-upped and redesignated over and over and over again, to the point where it's just become de facto amnesty. In the House, just last week, with every Democrat voting for it and a few Republicans voting for it, voted to extend that temporary protective status. Now, let me tell you one thing about where we're at with that. There's about 350,000 Haitians who are covered under this. Because it's been extended so many times, 69% of the Haitians covered under temporary protective status came in under the Biden administration. In other words, they weren't fleeing anything. They came in here under the massive waves of illegal immigration that was pouring across our border. 91% of those who are covered under TPS came into the United States illegally. So this is just an amnesty program for Haitians, and it's something that every Republican ought to vehemently reject.
1: Congressman Gill, doesn't this basically spit in the face of all the people? I tell my audience roughly a million people, just over a million people who do it legally. It's time consuming. It's expensive. It requires a lot of hoops to jump through. And then you say, oh, you could have just come in under TPS because the Democrats will give it away to anybody.
2: Oh, of course it does. It's offensive to every American, especially, by the way, in the context of an election cycle, which we just ran on about 2 years ago, that was all about illegal immigration, where the American people were screaming, secure our borders, deport illegal aliens, and then to turn around and vote for an amnesty bill, I think is a total rejection of everything the American people have been screaming about for so long in our country. You know, the core question we ought to be asking with immigration, and especially in this instance, is does mass migration from Haiti benefit the American people or not? It's a very simple question. And the obvious answer here is no. 65% of those who are covered under TPS, which are non-citizen Haitian headed households, are on welfare in the United States. That does not make our country stronger or more prosperous in any way.
1: Well, in fact, Congress, I'm talking to Congressman Brandon Gill, who's from, he grew up in, he was in New Mexico, and then he went to Texas and grew up on a ranch and went off to college and became a financial guy and then started a newspaper. You've worn a bunch of different hats. But when you do that and you say, we're just going to let people come into the country without any benefit to the country, don't our existing immigration laws say, to be able to immigrate legally, you've got to show you're not likely to become a public charge. Nobody can guarantee that they won't end up on welfare. But this is saying we're going to bring these people in and put them immediately and, I guess, for a lifetime to be on welfare forever. So that takes the existing immigration law that says, no, we want you to be unlikely to end up as a public charge, and it turns it on its head.
2: Well, that's exactly right. I mean, American immigration policy has always been predicated on two key ideas. One is that you couldn't be a public burden. And that's something we've moved away from, especially under Democrat administrations. But it's a common sense idea that you can't come into the United States and expect the American people to pay for your food and your housing and your health care and your education and everything else. You can't, you have to be a benefit to the American people. And nobody should be coming in expecting free handouts. But the second part was cultural assimilation, which is something we've also moved away from. And the reality is that the majority of Haitians who came into the United States didn't speak English very well, didn't even speak our own language. So those are two key principles we have to get back to. And we undermine our efforts to do so by giving amnesty. And by the way, amnesty is something that Republicans for decades have rejected outright. It has never worked out well for us. We tried it in the 80s. It didn't work out well, and we should reject it now as well.
1: Well, and I reminded my audience just before you came on, Congressman Gill, that I said we were offered amnesty. I mean, this is when I was pretty young, but 1986, Reagan called it one of the biggest mistakes he'd ever made. The Congress is the one that passed the law, and they said, let about a million people come in, and then we promise, cross our hearts and hope to die, we'll safeguard our borders after that. And they let more than a million people come in and get amnesty. And it went on because of the courts for decades of saying, well, you ought to be covered under it, too. And we never enforced the border. I mean, until recently, until Trump.
2: That's exactly right. And that's something Democrats always want to do. They want to trade amnesty for border enforcement. They say, well, if you give us amnesty, then we'll secure the border. And they never uphold their end of the deal. And in this case, they're not even giving anything. They're just asking for amnesty, which is even worse. But you're right. What we ought to do is make sure that the border is secure. We need to codify the president's border security policies into law, make them permanent, and make them permanent in such a way that it's extremely difficult for a Democrat administration to try to circumvent the law and reopen up the borders, because we know that they're going to try to do that again as soon as they get power. And I don't think that we should be talking about amnesty at all, because effectively what it does is it codifies past open borders. You know, it sort of codifies the repercussions of past years of open borders.
1: So, Congressman Gill, why do we see Republicans, a few of them at least, getting behind this crazy Dignity Act? Or am I wrong to call it crazy? Because it sounds like we're snatching defeat from the jaws of victory, where we have the victory. Americans voted for Trump. They backed his mass deportation. He's done as much as he can with all the headwinds of the media, the opposition party, the Democrats, and even some Republicans. And now there are Republicans pushing the Dignity Act?
2: Yeah, you know, it's a big problem, and you're exactly right. The Dignidad Act, the actual title of the bill is the Dignidad Act. It's written in a foreign language, by the way. It is an amnesty bill, plain and simple. I mean, what it says is that about 12 million illegal aliens who are in the country right now can stay. They're given amnesty outright, and then it makes it harder to deport all of the other illegal aliens who are in the country. And then, according to the Dignidad Act, if it were signed into law, some illegal aliens who have already been deported can come back into the United States. On top of that, it massively increases legal immigration and work visas, which is bringing people into the country and suppressing American wages. So it is effectively a mass migration bill. And, you know, you asked why would anybody support this. I think, candidly, the reason is that there is a large cheap labor lobby in Washington.
1: Yep.
2: Where you have industry groups and trade groups who come in, they descend on Capitol Hill, and they say, listen, we need infinity illegal immigration, because that drives down labor costs.
1: Unbelievable. Congressman, I've got a break. We're up against the clock, but that's Congressman Brandon Gill. He's fighting the good fight on Capitol Hill, and you've got the Lars Larson Show.
0: You're...

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0: Welcome back to the Lars Larson Show. And I know everybody's ready to celebrate because tomorrow is tax day. And I hope you have your taxes done. I've got some good news when it comes to your federal taxes at the very least. And that is the amount of time that Americans spend complying with your federal taxes has gone down fairly substantially, an estimated 1 billion hours of saved time. And it sounds like we're getting more money back from the federal government, although that can be a little bit tricky to do as averages. So I thought we'd talk about it with Damian Brady, who is Vice President of Research at the National Taxpayers Union Foundation. Damian, welcome to the program.
7: Thank you for having me on. Yeah, and taxes is so much more than what you end up paying on April 15th. There's a lot of time that goes into it, all the paperwork and collecting all the information that you need to file, reading those forms, reading those instructions, and trying to make sense of that. So we track all that time that goes into that over the years. And as you noted, we did see a decline this year, but it's still collectively Americans are spending nearly 7 billion hours complying with the tax code, getting ready for tax day. And we need a system that does better so that way people can spend their time more productively or at leisure if they desire.
0: Hey, Damian, do you think there's ever a chance we could get down to a simple enough tax code? People have talked about filing your taxes. I know it's old school, but on a 3x5 index card or a 3x5 postcard, could we ever get down to the digital equivalent of that?
7: Well, it would take a lot of work to slim down the tax code that we currently have, which amounts to over 4.26 million words plus thousands of pages of regulation that the IRS and the Department of Treasury write to help implement those laws and all the guidance that they write on a weekly basis to help further interpret those regulations and deal with questions that come up. So we have a long ways to go to trim it down from a 6.9 billion hours or something that's less burdensome on taxpayers.
0: I mean, because for 2023, I mean, that was incredible. 7.93 billion hours estimated time spent complying with the requirements of the tax code, dropping from 7.93 to 6.93, a billion hours saved. That's a considerable savings. How did that come about? Is there a simple way of explaining it?
7: Yeah, so there's a couple of factors at work here. We saw a lot of an increase in complexity and the number of people filing taxes during the pandemic because there were basically rebates and refundable credits available to people who normally wouldn't file. So they filed so that they can take advantage of that. So that added to the time burden that we saw reach the recent peak in 2023 of 7.93 billion hours. Since then, some of those COVID era tax provisions have gone away. They're winding down. And then on the other side of it, the other factor is that the IRS has done a better job of estimating the paperwork burden imposed on people. They get feedback from taxpayers that help them improve their methodology. So some of it's on the back end, you know, and we had one of the biggest time savings that we've seen for people was enacted in the 2017 Trump tax cuts, the Tax Cuts and Jobs Act, which was a near doubling of the standard deduction, which is a really simple across-the-board tax relief for people that saved. We're seeing 30 or 40 million people doing that, taking advantage of that rather than itemizing now.
0: So that's just to make that one easy to understand, Damian, because I'm not a tax accountant either, but it basically says a single individual, what, $12,000 is exempt, and a couple, it's $25,000 of income? Do I have the numbers right?
7: Yeah, it sounds like it's in the ballpark, and it's just a really simple provision of the tax code that just provides a safe harbor for low-income people and across the board for everybody. So we did see some new tax breaks provided in the One Big Beautiful Bill Act, such as the Trump accounts and the deductions on tips and overtime income, which are targeted. So that adds a little bit of compliance burdens. People need to understand those laws, understand their eligibility for those deductions, and make sense of that. So that, I mean, that's sort of a temporary increase in some time burdens. As people learn how they work, it becomes easier and not as time burdensome down the road. And plus, those are set to expire down the road. So, you know, and those are targeted. So if you're looking at you want broad tax relief, the better thing to do is provide things broadly, such as the standard deduction. The more targeted provisions you have, the more complicated things get, and the more compliance burdens you have, and that's also administrative burdens on the IRS to try to make sense of all the paperwork that flows into them.
0: Well, tomorrow is tax day, April 15th. Damian Brady is with me, Vice President of Research at the National Taxpayers Union Foundation. I get some people who disbelieve me when I say to them, if the one big beautiful bill had not passed, if we didn't have the extension of the Donald Trump tax cuts from 2017, taxes would have gone up this year. How much less would people, the average person, have received back in tax refunds if we had not seen the extension of those tax cuts?
7: We did a report on that in advance of, while everyone was debating the One Big Beautiful Bill Act, and the average across the country was a couple thousand dollars in tax hikes, and plus all the standard deduction would have gone back to what it was, so then that's more time itemizing and making sense of all that. So it's a big relief for taxpayers that that the One Big Beautiful Bill Act extended and locked in those good provisions from the Tax Cuts and Jobs Act.
0: Well, and what I keep looking forward to, Damian, because I use it just to a tiny degree, but if you buy new equipment and things like that, the fact that you can expense it all this year means it's more likely that people out there working almost any kind of job, if you've been waiting for the boss to replace that vehicle or that piece of equipment, whether it's a computer or some other kind of machine, the boss has a bigger likelihood of doing that because he can write all the cost off this year instead of having to spread it out over several years. Is that the case?
7: And that's a tax provision. You know, not only does it save you time from the really complicated schedules and rules that otherwise existed for business expenses like that, it's also pro-growth. And we want to see policies that let people keep more of their money and let people invest more of their money and help grow the economy.
0: Well, I think that's what everybody would like, but it means that even if you say, well, I already have a job, I'm paying fewer taxes or fewer dollars in taxes, and the boss is more likely to buy more equipment so I can be even better at my job. That's Damian Brady. Damian is the Vice President of Research at the National Taxpayers Union Foundation, and we always appreciate his insights. 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
13: Crime dips. I'm Deborah Valentine, Fox News. President Donald Trump on Long Island, New York, touting lower crime rates.
14: The president traveled to his home state, New York, to rally with law enforcement on Long Island.
15: We ended the war on police. And we declared a very strong war on crime.
14: President Trump is touting new statistics from the FBI showing last year had the single largest year-to-year drop in violent crime since FBI records began in 1936.
15: Together, we're showing what is possible when you finally have a president in the White House who supports our police, who lets you do your jobs.
14: Crime rates have been trending down following a spike during the COVID pandemic. President Trump says the plummeting crime is due to his border policy and surging National Guard troops into some cities. At the White House, Jared Halpern, Fox News.
13: Tropical storm Lala is on approach to Hawaii, expected to become a hurricane with intense wind and flooding rain.
16: We know that the threat from Lala is growing here on Oahu because this morning here in Honolulu, we got added to a tropical storm watch. So that's new for us. And it means that tropical storm force winds are possible within or likely within the next 48 hours. And that's what emergency crews especially are preparing for. Honolulu police was out making sure that their emergency response vehicles were ready to go. They were fueling generators and making sure that if they need to deploy, they are ready. Over on the Big Island is where we start to see that deterioration a bit sooner. But for now, it's somewhat business as usual. We have tourists out, surfers are out too, taking advantage of some choppy waves out there, and businesses are open, but the window to prepare is getting smaller.
13: Fox Weather's Katie Byrne reporting from Honolulu. A new aircraft carrier, the USS George Washington, has started heading towards the Middle East as follows reports of mental health and supply issues aboard the USS Abraham Lincoln. 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
13: Luigi Mangione pleaded guilty to federal stalking charges in the killing of UnitedHealthcare CEO Brian Thompson.
20: In an extraordinary moment, Luigi Mangione confessed in court to stalking, shooting, and murdering UnitedHealthcare CEO Brian Thompson. Mangione inside court reading from a letter admitting the following, quote, "Before traveling to New York, I used a 3D printer to make part of a gun," he told the judge. "On the morning of December 4th, 2024, I shot Mr. Thompson in Manhattan and he died. I knew what I was doing was illegal." Shackled in court, Mangione revealed he posed as an investor, emailing the UnitedHealthcare leadership, tricking the company into sending the location and details of its investor conference in New York City.
13: That's Fox's Brian Yenis reporting. Prosecutors are seeking life in prison. Mangione's attorneys are looking to dismiss the state murder charge. Lawyers for accused killer Alec Murdoch say they're introducing new evidence in his retrial for the murder of his wife and son. Fox's Jonathan Seri is in Lexington, South Carolina with the details.
1: Alec Murdoch wore civilian clothes in court for the first time since his 2023 conviction for the murders of his wife Maggie and son Paul 2 years before. Still likely to spend the rest of his life in prison after pleading guilty to millions of dollars in state and federal financial crimes, Murdoch hopes to at least partially clear his name in a new murder trial next April. The judge granted a defense request for an independent lab to analyze evidence found under Maggie Murdaugh's fingernails, shown to include trace amounts of DNA from an unknown male. Prosecutors threw water on defense efforts to explore whether shell casings at the Murdaugh family crime scene were connected to a .300 blackout rifle used in a murder in another town.
13: The judge agreed to a defense request to move the location of the trial. I'm Deborah Valentine. This is Fox News.
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4: Cloudy skies with a few isolated showers overnight tonight. We'll drop down into the low to mid 60s with light southeast winds. A cloudy start to the day on Saturday. A cold front moves through, producing breezy northwest winds. We'll have highs right around 80. And then Sunday, the pick day of the weekend, with more sunshine, light northwest winds, highs in the low 80s. We'll be in the mid 80s on Monday, then a chance for some showers come in later next week. From the Flag Skywatch Weather Center, I'm Chief Meteorologist Dean Wysocki.
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0: Welcome back to the program. It's a pleasure to be with you. I'm glad to get to your phone calls and emails. So the Supreme Court has weighed in and they struck down a crazy California law. Now, that's not exactly news. California has lots of crazy laws. The Supreme Court lately has been called upon over and over again to bring us back to something like common sense. So let me sort this out, because an awful lot of the headlines when this story broke about the Supreme Court's 6-3 decision have to have double or almost triple negatives in them. So California has a law that says if your kid is going through a sexual transition, you, the teachers, are not allowed to tell the parents. And then the Supreme Court comes in and says, I think properly, you're not allowed to have that law. Now, if I've outlined all that accurately, if I haven't, Corey DeAngelis, I'm sure, will be glad to correct me. Corey is an education research fellow at Heritage. Corey, welcome back to the program.
26: Hey, thanks so much for having me.
0: Hey, I'm glad to see this decision come, but it just seems like common sense to me. How dare the schools keep secrets about kids from the parents of those kids?
26: Yeah, it's totally crazy. And this has been going on for years. There were some conservative school districts, actually, in California, like Chino Valley Unified School District, for example. They were trying to pass some simple policies years ago to have some transparency that said, you know, if the child changes their gender at school, maybe the parents should know about that. And how about we go ahead and inform those parents? That was some form of local control. You had some conservative school districts doing this in California. And then their attorney general, Rob Bonta, laid down the law from the state level, subverted local control, and went further, tried to wedge himself between the parent and the child relationship, and basically tried to take people's kids away from them by trying to say, you know what, we're going to keep secrets from these parents. And, you know, that the federal judge, even before it went up to the Supreme Court, had ruled on the side of parents when he said that this caused a trifecta of harm. Keeping secrets of parents obviously conflicted with the rights of the parent to direct the upbringing of their child. That's a 14th Amendment violation. But it also goes further than that. When you're keeping secrets from parents as a government entity, you're also harming the teacher, because the teacher might not want to play into the child's delusion. That could conflict with their First Amendment right to free speech, and also their right to freely exercise their religion if their religion is in conflict with changing your gender on a whim. By the way, that is different.
0: No, but Corey, and by the way, I think Rob Bonta is a real piece of work, is the best way to describe him, and keeping it clean enough for the radio. But this bizarre idea, and it seems to come from one side of the political aisle. I know there are people who want to have moral equivalence. Well, both sides do it. No, you only find Democrats standing up like, who was it? Was it McAuliffe back in the Commonwealth of Virginia saying, you parents have no business telling us what we teach your kids about. And that attitude does not seem to get corrected, even when they get decisions like this one saying, you're not allowed to do this to an entire state like California.
26: That's a good point. And even though we won at the Supreme Court yesterday on this issue, it should have been unanimous. I don't know why in the world we have three crazy liberal justices who, well, one of them doesn't know what a woman is. So
0: I was going to say, poor Ketanji Brown Jackson is not a biologist, so she can't tell you if a man with breasts is actually a man or not. I just suggest if he doesn't have clothes on, look down below his belt buckle. I think you'll be able to figure it out without the biology degree. But she seems to come up with excuses all day long about why she doesn't know stuff.
26: Exactly. And Lars, we've seen this movie before last year. We had a Supreme Court victory called Mahmoud v. Taylor, which allowed parents to opt their kids out of transgender insanity in schools if they want to, not read a certain book, or if the kid wants to get out of a certain lesson because it conflicts with their religious values. We won on the Supreme Court on that issue 6-3 as well last year. But then you already have other states. They're already issuing these ridiculous opinions saying, they're splitting hairs. They're saying, well, in this one particular instance, this school district is using materials that have to do with gender identity, not gender ideology. And so they're doing this thing to try to it's this ping pong back and forth between the Supreme Court and all these activist judges that were basically put into office by teachers unions going against the will of the parents. And so I bet you're going to have some more problems. This isn't the end of the story here in California. You know there's going to be some rogue districts who try to still keep secrets from parents, but that's just, parents, eternal vigilance is the price of liberty. They need to make sure they're continuing to pay attention and don't believe that just because we won at the high court that, the whole game is over and we can take our football, go home, and call it a day. We still have to pay attention. Ask your children what's going on at school. Make sure you're still involved so that you can hold them accountable if they run afoul of the law.
0: By the way, Corey DeAngelis, the gentleman I'm talking to, is an education fellow at the Heritage Foundation. Here's where I see something that I think is an even deeper, indoctrination of the kids. We were all kids at one point. Did our parents tell us, don't lie to me about things? And they did. And did some of us tell lies or fibs or big or small to our parents? Probably, about all kinds of things. Did you do your homework last night? Did you go to bed on time, et cetera? But here we've got a government institution that is telling the kids it's not only acceptable to lie to your parents, and we will participate in the lie, but we're going to tell you that for the teachers, it actually may be a punishable or fireable offense if they don't support you in that lie. Imagine kids raised with that understanding. I can lie to my parents. The government thinks it's okay. And in fact, they've told the people hired to be my teachers that if they don't participate in a lie, they're going to get fired. That is bizarre and toxic, isn't it?
26: Yeah, and there's that trifecta of harm. The parents' rights are being subverted. The teachers' rights are being violated. And the kids are being actively harmed, too. They're young and impressionable minds, and they don't know what's going on at a very young age. And you have government agents basically putting their thumb on the scale to try to pressure them into transgender insanity that's going to hurt them for the rest of their lives. What if they go transition through surgeries? I mean, those are irreversible procedures. Even when you're just using puberty blockers, a lot of that is irreversible as well, and it harms those children for the rest of their lives. There's even lawsuits in states like New York that just came out where the jury actually awarded the victim, the child, who's now 22 years old, $2 million in damages, and they found the psychologist and the surgeon liable for the damages that they did.
0: Absolutely right. That's Corey DeAngelis from Heritage. The U.S. Supreme Court has now struck down California's law that told teachers to hide the gender identity of children from their parents, and it was a 6-3 vote. Again, Ketanji Brown Jackson on the wrong end of that one. By the way, I've told you before that everybody talks about those weight loss injections because the results are dramatic. 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
9: Scott Hannon here, hoping you have a fantastic weekend and get set to join us on the next What's On Your Mind. 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Do you think socialism in America will be victorious? 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Massachusetts thinks it's okay to kill a baby up till the moment of birth. 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We'll talk to Dakota Hope Clinic about that. Our Salute to Service segment, we'll get to it Monday at 11 right here on the flag for What's On Your Mind.
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5: Welcome back to the program. It's a pleasure to be with you. High schools now say that marijuana is showing up much more so than it ever has before. It's showing up in bathrooms, hallways, even in classrooms. And it seems to me that part of that is because of the growing popularity of legalizing pot in America. There are a number of states, 24 states, in which it's now legal, at least for recreational use, but it's not legal for kids. It's certainly not legal for high school age kids. So I thought we'd talk about that with Ann Schlafly, who is chair of the Eagle Forum. Ms. Schlafly, welcome back to the program.
3: Thank you so much for having me. What a pleasure.
5: Well, by the way, it was always a pleasure to be able to talk to your mom, and because she did yeoman's work for the entire country for a long, long time, and you're carrying on that tradition, right?
3: Yes, she was a wonderful voice for liberty and sensible laws. And marijuana, the legalization of marijuana is destroying our communities, and we have to push back.
5: Okay, persuade my audience, because I'm not a user of this stuff. I don't like it. I've not liked the legalization of it. I think there are concerns about creating a psychosis in individuals, which regular use of pot does do. And I was worried all the time when every state has talked about, you know, legalizing it. They say, but it's not going to be legal until you're 21, like alcohol. And then all of a sudden, a lot more teenagers were using pot because once it became legal for adults, it became far more accessible for the kids. Have I overstated that?
3: What happens with legality is it gives a veneer that it is okay and safe to use. When marijuana was illegal, everyone recognized the dangers of marijuana. But now it's legal and they pretend it's medicine. And although you say that it's illegal under the age of 21, there's a workaround on that. If you are 18 and you want medical, so-called medical marijuana, you can get a script at 18 to go get medical marijuana. So the 18-year-olds have easy access to it.
5: Now, is it time to start reversing all that, and is society ready to reverse that? I keep having people ask me, well, when is Congress going to take it off the schedule of drugs? And I said, when you get to 218 votes, and you're about maybe three-quarters of the way there, even if you count all the Democrats and some of the Republicans voting for it, you still don't have the country convinced that that's the right way to go.
3: I actually believe this is a bipartisan issue because I think parents have seen the tremendous damage that marijuana has done to children. And, you know, tobacco was first sold as a medical product. And then then it took many generations to realize that they were just profiting off addiction. The same thing with the marijuana. They are profiting off addiction. And what is happening is that the children are getting lifetime injuries from the marijuana. You mentioned psychosis. It's also schizophrenia. And, you know, you will never be right again with this marijuana use in a certain percentage of users. And part of that is because the marijuana today is such high potency. It is not your parents' marijuana. The other problem with marijuana is that we have to explain to people that no amount is safe for pregnant or nursing mothers.
5: Well, and in fact, I've had people say to me, oh, but you can't get addicted to it. And I said, hey, I've talked to the treatment people. Of course, alcohol seems to be the number one for self-referral, where people walk in. I don't mean when the judge tells you to do it, but when people walk into treatment centers and say, I'm addicted, get me off this stuff. The number one problem is alcohol, but number two is marijuana right behind it.
3: If you are using marijuana every day, you are addicted to it. And, you know, there are more daily marijuana users than there are daily alcohol drinkers in America today.
5: Where do we get that stat? Do you know?
3: It's in my book. And my book is Throwing Children Under the Cannabis, available at eagleforum.org. And I've got all the references to where these stats come from. But yes, well, more marijuana smokers than alcohol drinkers.
5: So how do we get people to accept this? Because I can anticipate that 10 or 20 years from now, we're going to hear a hue and cry to raise a lot of taxes to go out and pay for treatment for something that people voluntarily turn themselves over to.
3: Well, I think first you have to have public service announcements. You have to have, you know, this is your brain on drugs type of advertisements. You have to have parents who are adamant about saying no marijuana in my house, no toleration of marijuana. You have to, you know, you can't tolerate marijuana in your community. I mean, I live in Missouri, and we have free, we have recreational marijuana all over the place. And the number one complaint in my community is the smell. And so first we have to start, you get rid of the growing and the cultivation that is producing such obnoxious odors that's affecting everybody.
5: Yeah, it's funny because when I used to go on drug raids with the cops, I'd say, how do you find a marijuana grow typically? And they said, you walk down the street and you can smell it. And they can literally smell the pot growing in somebody's basement, and usually large quantities of it. I don't think small quantities were detected that way, but they said you can smell the stink of the skunkweed a long ways away.
3: And the other problem for children is that the vapes have made it very convenient to smoke marijuana. So it's not like they have to roll a joint anymore. They have, and the vapes come in candy flavors. So you always hook children on candy.
5: Yeah, and then in that case, are you going to smell that characteristic odor of pot?
3: Well, no, the candy flavor is designed to mask the smell and, of course, make it more palatable.
5: So that means that you can do it more surreptitiously than you would have been able to back in your parents' day.
3: And that's been the problem for schools. The one article that you referenced at the beginning, they talked about how the vape cartridges were clogging up the plumbing because of the all the smoking going on in the bathrooms.
5: Yeah, because the kids don't dispose of them in the trash. They dispose of them down the toilet, and then that jams everything
3: up. They got to hide the evidence.
5: Unbelievable. Well, maybe we can persuade America to go back the other direction, because I'll tell you, I felt badly for people who got addicted to things like opioids and that sort of thing. And then we said, now we have to spend hundreds of millions or billions of dollars to get them off the drug. And I point out, this was all voluntary use at the beginning. I think we're going to have the same kind of problem when it gets to marijuana. We're going to say, well, what do we do with this person who's addicted? We should pay for their treatment. Well, the problem is, the treatment may or may not be successful. I do know that it's automatically very expensive. And if taxpayers have to fund that, that's going to be another enormous burden on American taxpayers. That is Ann Schlafly, who is chair of the Eagle Forum, carrying on the tradition of her mom. 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
1: Crime dips. I'm Deborah Valentine, Fox News. President Donald Trump on Long Island, New York, touting lower crime rates.

0: You'd expect to see the North Dakota oil and natural gas industry working at wells and processing facilities. What you might not know is our oil and gas industry also works to build roads, provide school funding, and even protect us from flooding by creating nearly 50,000 jobs statewide and generating billions of tax dollars annually to support our infrastructure, our great outdoors, and our schools. North Dakota Petroleum Foundation, advancing the possibilities.
1: They need to deploy. They are ready. Over on the Big Island is where we start to see that deterioration a bit sooner. But for now, it's somewhat business as usual. We have tourists out. Surfers are out, too, taking advantage of some choppy waves out there. And businesses are open. But the window to prepare is getting smaller.
2: Fox Weather's Katie Byrne reporting from Honolulu. A new aircraft carrier, the USS George Washington, has started heading towards the Middle East as follows reports of mental health and supply issues aboard the USS Abraham Lincoln. 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
11: Cloudy skies with a few isolated showers overnight tonight. We'll drop down into the low to mid-60s with light southeast winds. A cloudy start to the day on Saturday. A cold front moves through, producing breezy northwest winds. We'll have highs right around 80. And then Sunday, the pick day of the weekend, with more sunshine, light northwest winds, highs in the low 80s. We'll be in the mid-80s on Monday, then a chance for some showers come in later next week. From the Flag Skywatch Weather Center, I'm Chief Meteorologist Dean Wysocki.
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14: Welcome back to the Lars Larson Show. It's a pleasure to be with you, and I'm glad to get your phone calls and emails. You know, whenever I talk about a subject where you might accuse me of having a dog in the fight, I'll tell you what, in the interest of full disclosure, I was born overseas because my dad was deployed overseas. Now, that was a long, long time ago, and my mom had already got out of the Navy, but she was pregnant with me, and she went over to join him, and so I was born overseas. Now, that's not the kind of deployment we're talking about that really takes

0: toll on families back home. More often and more recently, we've talked about people deployed to Afghanistan, people deployed to Iraq, and so there's a concern about that. Well, there's a brand new app out there that is called Brave Connected, that aims to help spouses and kids stay connected during those long separations. And I thought we'd talk about it with Madeline Delsuz, who is the new or the co-creator of this new app. Madeline, welcome to the program.
1: Hi, Lars. Thank you for having me.
0: And you're from a military family, aren't you?
1: Yes. My husband's a first sergeant in the Army National Guard.
0: Is he deployed right now, or has he been deployed?
1: He has been deployed, but he's not right now.
0: Very good. So what is it you intended to do with this that makes connections so hard to maintain during these long deployments?
1: So right now, all the current tools available usually require you to be online at the same time, so FaceTime and calls. And what makes us special is you can pre-record video, voice, and text in advance and deliver it at a certain time for families. So you can record a bedtime story, you can record a good morning message, or just a check-in when you know you won't be able to be available for your family, you can still show up.
0: And part of that probably accommodates the fact that sometimes the people who are on these long deployments are on the other side of the planet, and they're 10 or 12 hours off the clock their family's on back at home, right?
1: Exactly. Yeah, time zones are a major problem for the current communication tools that are out there.
0: Well, and in fact, Madeline, I have to tell you, a few years ago, I mean, when we had people in Afghanistan, I kept getting emails from a gentleman, and I said, where are you emailing from? He said, well, and he named the town, and it was in Afghanistan. And I said, I didn't realize you were there. He said, oh, yeah. I said, well, how do you listen to my show? Because it's on the other side of the clock. And he said, I have to do PT every day. So while I'm asleep back here in the United States, having done the show, he's listening to the podcast of the show in the middle of his day in Afghanistan. And that was one of the nicest compliments I'd ever had. But you realize that if you're a family and you want to reach out to dad by FaceTime, even if he's within some kind of internet availability, it might be wake the kids up at 2 o'clock in the morning so they can talk to dad or mom.
1: Exactly. And that's the hurdle we're trying to help solve. It's, you know, we're hearing that families are going days and weeks with no contact because these are the only options. And we're just trying to offer something, a real readiness solution that will help bridge that gap.
0: Was this tough to put together technologically? Because I don't know that I could create an app like that. I'd have to rely on somebody else who knows internet and apps a whole lot better than I do.
1: That's exactly what we're doing. We've hired a reputable development firm here in Oregon, and they know what they're doing. Their privacy and security are top of mind in every feature that we have. So we're really relying on them to help pull this together for us and make it everything that it needs to be.
0: Now, from our end of the connection, it's not as big a security concern, but I would imagine, did you have to work at all with the U.S. military to make sure that if you created this app, that the messages that were being sent could actually be viewed by the service member on the other end when it gets through all of the security that they're up against on the internet?
1: Mm-hmm. Yeah, we have met with the National Guard here in Oregon, and we're working to make sure that everything is exactly how it needs to be. For those security purposes. And so, yeah, that's a main issue for us. And so they've been really supportive with helping us to know what needs to be done to roll this out to families.
0: Okay, so how do people get a hold of Brave Connected?
1: So if you want to get a hold of us or support us in any way, our website is thebraveconnected.com, and you can find out more about our features, you can watch our campaign video, or you can contact us there.
0: Okay, so what does it cost? I mean, do you mind saying?
1: Oh, no. So the goal is to really make this free for military families.
0: Oh, good for
1: and
0: you.
1: That's really, thank you.
0: Because everything costs
1: really
0: money, and to have something as honest to God free, especially because military families aren't always, you know, long in the paycheck department, are they?
1: Exactly. No. And so, you know, we want this to really be an asset for them and something they can rely on and a source of support before they deploy for the entire family. And so we're really seeking sponsors and partnerships that will allow us to bring this to life for military families at no cost. And so in order to do that, that's what we're seeking, and that's been a challenge, just getting those introductions right now to make this available. But
0: well,
1: it will
0: what,
1: be on the App Store.
0: I'm sorry, Madeline, go ahead.
1: I was going to say that if it is on the App Store, it's $9.99 a month for a military family.
0: Okay. And if people reach out to us and say, hey, I might want to help sponsor that, what would their involvement be?
1: We would love to partner with organizations that have a shared mission, and we can explore what that would look like, but we just want to make sure that we can work together in a way that suits our mission, which is to have no ads on our platform and make it a child-safe environment.
0: Yeah, and that's a challenge, too, because you want kids to be able to reach out to mom or dad if they're in the military, but you don't want to expose them because the Internet, unfortunately, is also a place where an awful lot of perverts and bad people congregate.
1: Exactly, and it's one of the main problems with the communication tools that are out there right now. They're not designed for children. There's algorithms, ads, and just it's not a safe place to be. And so that's top of mind for us, is to make this a very child-centric platform.
0: Very good. And then the recorded videos, how long, I mean, are they limited in size or anything like that?
1: That is one of the challenges, and what makes these platforms so costly is the video storage and all that on the back end. But we do want this to be someplace where the family knows, like, this is where I want to upload my video. This is how I get it to my family. So we really want to eliminate those types of constraints.
0: Madeline, tell people again how they can get a hold of Brave Connected.
1: If you'd like to learn more or support us in any way, our website is thebraveconnected.com.
0: Very good. Madeline Delsus, who is the co-creator of a new app called Brave Connected to connect deployed moms and dads with their families back at home. Hey, I'm going to tell you this. If I'm taking a supplement every day, I don't just want better numbers on a lab test once a year. I want to feel that difference. 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
8: Welcome back to the Lars Larson Show. 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Now, imagine this. Imagine President Trump depicted in artworks as a pig or a KKK member or a clown. And then imagine that all of that art is being done by high school students guided by public school teachers paid from taxpayer money. I thought we'd talk about that with Brandi Cruz, who found the story. Brandi is an independent journalist and the host of the Undivided podcast. Brandi, welcome back. It's been too long.
9: It has, Lars. Thanks for having me.
8: So tell me about this. What is going on in the Puyallup School District with a student art project that I think it's fair to say uniformly depicts President Trump in a very negative way? I mean, almost a horrendously negative way. A pig, a KKK member, a clown, references to the assassination attempt on President Trump's life. I mean, and apparently guided by an art teacher who pulls a public paycheck.
9: Yeah, this is wild. So a student sent us this. You know, it was disturbing to them as it was to us when we got it. And it's basically this big montage on a wall in this art class at Puyallup High School. And as you said, it has a bunch of different depictions of President Trump in various forms and has that reference to assassination, which is written on a flag with a question mark. And there's some stuff in the image we can't quite make out. Like there's a couple pictures of nooses and we can't read the text that's there from the picture that we received. Ouch. And so we, you know, obviously were disturbed by it, reached out to the school district and wanted to know, was this something the teacher did? Was it something students did? And what exactly was the assignment? And after a couple days, the Puyallup School District got back to us and said that they removed it. So as of today, it's not on the wall anymore. And they told us it was a student assignment, but wouldn't define for us what the assignment was, which is what we keep asking, is specifically how were the students prompted in order to create that kind of work?
8: I mean, because the thing I wonder about, Brandi, is imagine going back in time a year and a half and imagine that Kamala Harris had not wasted $1.5 billion and she'd actually somehow, God forbid, been successful in being elected as president of the United States. That if this same art teacher in a public high school had said, let's do some art about the about this, you know, about President Harris, do you imagine that it would have had the same negative character that it did with Donald Trump there? Because my guess is that it'd be very difficult to find such a an art teacher that would teach the same way about Kamala Harris as she did about Donald Trump.
9: Well, and if there was, that would be wrong, right? And we would all condemn it. But the other thing is, it would be up for 5 seconds before someone at the school took it down. And our understanding is this had been up for several days at least. And it's just become acceptable. You know, if it's some sort of hatred against Republicans in public schools in Washington State, it's perfectly fine. And, you know, I mean, we've done a lot of stories about this particular school district lately that have been quite disturbing. But it's also concerning to me that the school won't just come out and say, here's what the assignment was. You know, they gave us a vague response saying, oh, it was, you know, kids were doing art based on, you know, current political whatever. It's like, okay, in order to get art like that, it had to be something like, you know, share your depiction of President Trump or something that led to so many. And it's also concerning. I mean, look what these kids are thinking about. A lot of this was very violent and clearly is stuff being put into their heads by adults. And so it really has me worried about the future generations of America.
8: Well, and when you mention the possibility of nooses and things like that, if you're going to do that kind of thing, and that is the way you're going to run art classes, then fine. But I have this deep suspicion that they only run this way with conservative figures, Donald Trump being an extreme example, perhaps. But do you imagine that the students pick up very quickly on where their teacher is coming from politically, and they decide, I'm going to make art that makes Mrs. Johnson or Mr. Smith happy, as opposed to stuff that's going to anger Mrs. Johnson or Mr. Smith?
9: Oh, exactly. You're not going to do something that you think. And if the teacher was opposed to it, the teacher would have taken it down. And you might say, oh, free speech and art, it's about expression. But no, even the school district acknowledged in their message to us that, you know, free speech to a point in public schools, but it can't it can't interfere with other people's ability to learn and their ability to feel safe and whatever it is in the environment. And there's no doubt. I mean, there's a reason someone snapped a picture and sent it to us. It made them uncomfortable and it hurt their ability to learn in the school. And you can't have that. But, you know, just to pair this with another story we did on our show yesterday, you know, yesterday at a school district in north of Seattle, so opposite direction from Seattle, but also what had traditionally been a very conservative area, Mount Vernon, Washington, there was an after-school protest sign-making competition being sponsored at the school and being sponsored by Indivisible, far-left activist group, and the local Democratic Party. And they were giving out prizes for who could make the best protest sign. And they were talking about it on the morning announcements. And so that's the level of indoctrination that Democrats are engaged in, because they would never allow that if it were pro, you know, make a sign for a pro-Trump rally. It would just never be allowed. And so they're really, I mean, they're trying to get to them and indoctrinate them early. And it's working, I think.
8: Well, it's funny because, Brandy, I was just telling my audience earlier today, there's a brand new survey out where they went and asked, they said, are you, as parents, are you in favor of having big guardrails against activism by kids in school? And most of the people who have, you know, kids in school say, no, I don't want my kid involved in activism at all. And that's not just among conservatives. It's conservatives and liberals say, teach my kid the things he or she needs to do and leave the activism for later. And only about 10% of the survey was parents who said, oh, no, I want my child to be involved in activist activities. That it's apparently a very, very narrow group of parents or voters who want that kind of thing.
9: Yeah, but then you see it's so widespread in a state like Washington. And the real culprit, as you and I both know, is the teachers union. The Washington Education Association is responsible for so much of the indoctrination and the political messaging and things that happens in our schools, and then protecting teachers that get caught engaging in it. And so to me, you know, the downfall of the teachers union would be not only the best thing to happen for students in states like Washington, but also the best thing to happen for politics at large in Washington, because they also control so much of the narrative around taxation and, you know, they benefit from bloated government. So teachers union is the culprit that's doing this in our schools.
8: Well, and it also tells me that if you happen to be that conservative young man or woman who's going to high school and you realize I'm in a class where if I show my conservative bona fides in a piece of artwork, I'm not only going to get a bad grade, but I'm probably going to be disparaged by the teacher and humiliated in front of my fellow students. So you end up taking people who are 14, 15, 16 years of age and putting them under a tremendous amount of pressure to try to conform to what the teacher wants them to say and what their fellow students want them to say. That's Brandy Cruz. Brandy is the host of the Undivided podcast, and Brandy found the story that we've just talked about, a school district where a student art project depicted Donald Trump in insulting ways as a pig, as a member of the KKK, although KKK, that's the Democrats, and a clown with references to assassination. Brandy, thanks very much. Back in a moment, you've got the Lars Larson Show.
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17: Crime Falls. I'm Deborah Valentine, Fox News. President Trump speaking on Long Island in support of Republican gubernatorial candidate Bruce Blakeman and highlighting new crime rates in New York City.
18: According to the FBI's 2025 Uniform Crime Report, violent crime was down 9.3% from the previous year. Murder and non-negligent manslaughter was down 18.1%, rape down 7.6%, and robbery down 18.5%. President Trump, who campaigned as a law and order president, touted the numbers as evidence that he is making America great again. The president made the stop at the Nassau County Police Academy along with FBI Director Kash Patel. Dozens of police officers in uniform stood behind the podium as he spoke. He told the crowd he has ended the war on police and declared a very strong war on crime.
17: Fox's Anita Vogel reporting. Luigi Mangione pleads guilty in a New York City court for the murder of United Healthcare CEO Brian Thompson. Fox's Brian Yenis reports from New York.
19: Luigi Mangione pleading guilty to two federal stalking charges as the 28-year-old confessed to shooting and killing United Healthcare CEO Brian Thompson. Mangione read from a statement expressing no remorse, admitting, quote, before traveling to New York, I used a 3D printer to make part of a gun. On the morning of December 4, 2024, I shot Mr. Thompson in Manhattan and he died. I knew what I was doing was illegal. Mangione said he emailed United Healthcare's leadership posing as a $50 billion investor, tricking them into sharing the location of its investor conference in New York City where he shot Thompson outside.
17: Mangione's legal team is trying to have state charges against their client dismissed. 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
17: Lawyers for accused killer Alec Murdoch say they're introducing new evidence in his retrial in the murder of his wife and son. Fox's Jonathan Seri is in Lexington, South Carolina with the details.
24: Alec Murdoch wore civilian clothes in court for the first time since his 2023 conviction for the murders of his wife Maggie and son Paul 2 years before. Still likely to spend the rest of his life in prison after pleading guilty to millions of dollars in state and federal financial crimes, Murdoch hopes to at least partially clear his his name in a new murder trial next April. The judge granted a defense request for an independent lab to analyze evidence found under Maggie Murdaugh's fingernails, shown to include trace amounts of DNA from an unknown male. Prosecutors threw water on defense efforts to explore whether shell casings at the Murdaugh family crime scene were connected to a 300 blackout rifle used in a murder in another town.
17: The judge agreed to a defense request to move the location of the trial, but has not yet picked a new venue. The Trump administration is overhauling the recommended vaccine schedule for kids. Fox's Jared Halpern has more from the White House.
0: Fewer shots spread out over more time is among the changes to the childhood vaccine schedule announced this week by President Trump and the Department of Health and Human Services.
1: We really need to gain the trust, and this is a giant step in the right direction.
0: Dr. Stephanie Herodopoulos is the principal deputy assistant secretary for health at HHS and director of national health communications.
1: We are not anti-vaccine. We want to make sure that people have all the choices available.
0: Herodopoulos says reducing the diseases recommended to vaccinate against will not make existing vaccines unavailable or uncovered by insurance. At the White House, Jared Halpern, Fox News.
17: Lebanon says an Israeli airstrike on southern Lebanon has killed at least 7 people. I'm Deborah Valentine. This is Fox News.
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2: Cloudy skies with a few isolated showers overnight tonight. We'll drop down into the low to mid 60s with light southeast winds. A cloudy start to the day on Saturday. A cold front moves through, producing breezy northwest winds. We'll have highs right around 80. And then Sunday, the pick day of the weekend, with more sunshine, light northwest winds, highs in the low 80s. We'll be in the mid 80s on Monday, then a chance for some showers come in later next week. From the Flag Skywatch Weather Center, I'm Chief Meteorologist Dean Wysocki.
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22: This is the Rob Carson Show, and by the grace of God, it is finally Friday. Welcome to it. How's your week? Was your week good? My week started off terribly, and then it got better. Thank God, and I do mean this. Thank God, thank God. I've been on a keto diet since Monday. I always thought it was kind of stupid, but I've been talking to my buddy Mark Meckler with Convention Estates, and he said, "Man, you got to try this keto diet." He says, "You got to get the sugar out, you know, and all, and the carbs all out." And you know, I've always said Jesus walked in the desert, ate bread and fish, and drank wine, and he was perfectly fine. But we kind of do a lot of refined sugars and all that crap, and consequently, I'm like, you know, yeah, I eat a little bit too much on the carby end of the thing, and I don't like, you know, I've seen every diet. I've seen the cabbage soup diet. I've seen the caveman diet. I've seen the starve yourself till you die diet. I don't even know what the hell. There's been so many damn diets I've been on. I've been on a diet most of my life. It's ridiculous. It's utterly ridiculous. I remember a few years ago, I went to the store, and I was buying all this stuff. My wife at the time and I were, you know, whatever, we probably on some sort of a diet. And then I realized that we also were buying, you know, low-calorie dog food. I was like, what, does the dog on the diet too? My God, what the hell? But just had to kind of back off the breads and whatnot, and I'm not a big bread guy, but really focusing on, and did you know that suddenly, all of a sudden, red meat's actually good for you? The left, I think the reason why that they've been so down on the red meat is because it's so bourgeois. That's what the communists would say, that red meat is bourgeois. And so they've had this kind of, it's like the high-end, you don't want to eat red meat, it's bourgeois. But red meat actually not bad for you like you think it is. Not bad for you as you like you think it is. But anyway, welcome to the show. I made guacamole today, by the way, and it's called, I call my guacamole, it's Guac of Ages. And if you Google my name, Rob Carson, Guac of Ages, you're going to see a video I did like 18 years ago. I look a lot younger, and you'll see where I made it. But everybody here at Newsmax, they don't know what the hell to think of me. I came in, I walked in, I said, you know what today is? What? Guacamole Friday. They're like, Guacamole Friday? All right. So anyway, food is fellowship, and that's why I enjoy bringing in food for everybody. But anyway, we got a lot of stuff to get to. The unusual suspects on the show today, Mary Walter, Tony Kennett got a lot of stuff from the Daily Signal, Hollywood and Toto's Christian Toto as well. This new polling out of Michigan.
4: 51% of the vote, and far-left Democrat Abdul Sayed at 47%.
22: What?
4: So Rogers has a four-point edge,
22: what?
4: Which is still within the poll's margin of error among Michigan's registered voters.
22: Whoa. Hold on one second here. Did you hear that right there? That is a national media organization echoing other polls, even actually since the day that Abdul Sayed was elected, or at least chosen, I should say, as the Democrat candidate in the state of Michigan. He only won 1/4 of the state's voting population, just barely beating Chris Farley. As Matt Foley, the other candidate. I don't remember her name right now. See, easily forgotten like that. But he didn't have a mandate by any means. Meanwhile, Mike Rogers does. And you've got a couple of different groups voting. You've got the university liberals voting for El Sayed and the Arab population. By the way, the Arab vote, you're going to be surprised. You're going to be surprised. It was only 94%. It was only 94% for Sayed. I know. So you got the radical Islamists. They're all voting for Sayed because they know, wink, wink, nudge, nudge, he's down with Sharia. He's not a capitalist. And he is a radical Islamist, 1,000%. His best buddy is Hassan Piker, who's now making up excuses for saying, we deserve 9/11. He said it as plain as day, and he said it was taking out of context. You know what? I'm so done with this crap. If you say something like that, you're stuck with it, dude. You're stuck with it. Hassan Piker is one of the worst human beings I've ever seen. A spoiled, entitled child. A spoiled, entitled man-child who does his little podcast in his basement because it's the only thing he's ever done in his life. And Hassan Piker was glad-handing him on the night that he was chosen as the candidate, just barely, and now he's going to have to walk with it. And then, I don't know who he's trying to appeal to, Gen Z, I guess, because my kids, we watched Blue's Clues when my son was really little, so literally like 23 years ago, we watched Blue's Clues. It was this little show. There was a guy named Steve, and he did Blue's Clues, and he actually ended up leaving the show, and they brought another guy in, not as good as Steve. Steve was really good. Steve was, as good can be if you're watching TV with your children, but Hassan Piker, I thought it was a joke. I thought it was AI, but he decided to do a video as Steve from Blue's Clues, and complete with the jingle. And this is, by the way, an adult man who wants to be a senator in the United States of America, the most powerful country in the world, the most powerful engine of individual and economic liberty in the history of mankind. He wants to be one of 100 representatives of the 50 states, and he's doing

0: Thanks, Mel.
1: Hopefully it's not a mail bomb.
0: Box. We just got a letter.
1: No, no,
0: we just
1: got a letter. No.
0: We just got a letter. I wonder who it's from. Oh, it looks like my ballot.
1: Oh, good. That's awesome. Is it addressed to 8 people who live in your house?
0: Brought to me by my Secretary of State.
1: Neat.
0: And I can participate in democracy.
1: We're not in democracy, you moron.
0: The first day that I can turn this in is June 25th, but it has to be postmarked by July 21st. Or I can drop it off up until Election Day, which is August 4th. Thanks, Secretary of State. Thanks, mailbox.
1: Oh, my God. Oh, my God. He's behind by 4, which means he's behind by 8 to 10. This is not good for the Democrat Party in the state of Michigan. Now, this on top of the keel hauling of, what was her name? Hold on a second. I'm trying to remember what her name was. What the hell was her name? She told us we'd remember.
2: We have built something that will change politics forever. The work we have done will be remembered forever.
1: Erica Jong. It was Erica Jong. That was her name. It was not? It was what? Francesca Hong. Oh, well, I guess I already forgot. I already forgot Erica Francesca Hong. Wow. Bummer. I guess maybe she wasn't as memorable as she thought she was. That's kind of crazy. Yeah. But she also lost with, the DNC committed a late-term abortion like they're going to do in the state of Massachusetts. One day before the election, they decided to go all in on a guy who had dropped out of the race to back him and knock her off because she's a Democrat socialist candidate. Meanwhile, they weren't able to commit the abortion of Abdul Saljan Muhammad Abdul-Jabbar. And so he went ahead and went through, and look what happened. They were able to do an earlier stage abortion with Graham Platner. With Graham Platner, and now they got a guy who married his cousin and has his children are second cousins. The DSL ship's sail is, I think the main mast is falling into the water. Yeah. Hassan Piker says issue with America deserve 9/11 was wording, not content. No, you said it. There's no context to saying that we deserve 9/11. There's not in the middle of a sentence like Mary had a little lamb and 9/11 was our fault. His fleece was light as snow. No, right there in the middle, it's right there. 9/11 was our fault. There's no getting around that. There's no getting around it. You said it. Okay, there you go. He says that he should have phrased things better, discussing his viral comments that America deserved 9/11 on Mehdi Hassan's podcast 2 weeks ago. Yeah, where Piker said he could have phrased it better, that America deserved 9/11 a better way, but it was firm to his frequent use of pejoratives. It was pejoratives. That's not a pejoratives. In describing racial groups. I said it in 2019, and you know, if you listen to the full conversation, you really very quickly understand what I'm talking about. I should have phrased things better. Piker made the comments on a broadcast on Twitch. The full quote was, "This is so insane. America deserved 9/11, dude. F it. I'm saying we totally brought it on ourselves." So the actual sentence makes it worse. The whole thing in context makes it worse. Oh, my God. Then he comes on here this week. I apologize for those who I offended, but most importantly, apologize for giving an opportunity to the right to just use it against me. This man is so filthy, rotten, disgusting. I cannot stand it. He says this stuff all the time, by the way, and he's been saying it for years. There's no context unless you say it's the context of this guy being an America-hating Islamist. That's the context. He's also a communist who is he going to work? He said that Mao was his hero. Mao, who killed 70 million of his own people, was his hero. It's kind of crazy. Oh, and by the way, El Sayed has actually gotten rid of 100 YouTube videos. 100 YouTube videos. He's trying to cleanse his past, doing a colonic. He said the fireworks suck when it came to the 4th of July. He says that his deleted videos don't reflect his beliefs today. Abdul is a former captain of a football team, loves Michigan football on Saturdays. He said that it was football was toxic masculinity. He said it was toxic masculinity. Among other things, he said a bunch of crazy stuff. He said that, he said that he is not he is not against Sharia law. All right, Sharia law. And by the way, he still stands by and lives his life by Sharia law.
3: What does that mean? I don't know. Bismillah wa salatu wa salamu ala Sayyidina Muhammad wa ala alihi wa sahbihi ajma'in. Assalamu alaikum wa rahmatullah. Question 755.
1: I think we're perfectly fine electing him. His best friend says that we deserve 9/11, and he's Sharia law compliant. I mean, nothing to see here.
3: When the state of Oklahoma voted in a referendum to amend the Constitution to ban Sharia law.
1: Sharia law.
3: What does that mean? I don't know.
1: Oh, I think it means you ban it.
3: Yet the voters banned it anyway.
1: Yeah, you know, because it shouldn't be here, because we're ruled by the Constitution. Yeah.
3: And I don't have to tell you that the same exact forces that drove native peoples from their land 2 centuries ago.
1: Yeah, see, that doesn't even matter because, you know, we got the Constitution and that's come since then and that's what the country is based on. So keep your Sharia and stick it where the sun don't shine. There you go. There you go. His sister, by the way, his sister's a real nice lady, Iman Abulabadabadaba, is currently a professor at the University of Chicago, and she celebrated October the 7th like Zohran Mamdani's wife. Yeah, I know. It's pretty cool. We're going to share that coming up on the show. We've got lots of good news, lots of new comedy from Jim Gossett. Of course, Tony Kennett from the Daily Signal at the bottom of the hour. This, my friends, is a Friday edition of the Rob Carson Show.
4: Here's the deal. The government is over $38 trillion in debt, which means the IRS isn't slowing down. 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
17: 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We'll talk to Dakota Hope Clinic about that. Our Salute to Service segment, we'll get to it Monday at 11 right here on the flag for What's On Your Mind.
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20: I'm pro stealing from big corporations. We must end the American empire.
21: America deserved 9/11, dude. I'm saying it.
22: We're a big tent. I may not agree with lots of opinions from some folks who are in DSA, but we're going to need everybody.
23: You have some of these incumbents who have lost their re-elections in places like New York and Colorado. And what does that say about the party today, do you think?
24: It says that the party is going to win.
1: Sure. There you are. Honestly, this was about the worst thing that the Democrat Party could do to not only not learn something from 2024, but to allow a bear into the tent. And that's what they've done. They let a vampire into the house with a DSA. And if you think the showings of the DSA are impressive, no, they're not. No, they're not. Once the message gets out there, people learn more about it. People realize that these people are just they're communists. They're Marxists and they're communists. This is kind of fun. El Sayed in Michigan says that he's a capitalist. He's not a capitalist in any way, shape, or form. He is a communist. Okay, here he is talking about public ownership of companies. What they'd like to do is essentially tell companies that America can get 50% stake in their companies. Okay, take over half of the company, and then basically have half of the say with regard to the board of the directors. So essentially running the company into the ground because government never does anything good.
25: Are you in favor of public ownership models like the one Bernie?
1: I mean, really, honestly, look at every department of the government right now or has been over the last 50 years. None of them are run really well.
25: Introduced.
26: So I want to actually take it a step further.
1: Okay. Until now, like the FBI.
26: I agree that we need public ownership. But I also agree that we need some system of public control.
1: And the DHS.
25: Yeah.
26: Like, what is the point of democracy if it's not to protect us from existential risk?
25: Yeah.
26: And right now, there is no regulation. And these
1: there's over-regulation, you fool. That's why Donald Trump said that for every new regulation, two go away.
26: Super PACs are rendering AI potentially unregulatable into the future.
1: You know, honestly, anytime the government regulates, it usually crushes in innovation. This guy named Mark Temper, he's with the Wealth, I don't know what his name. Anyway, Mark Temper, I saw him last night. He's a pretty cool dude. Talking about the half ownership of companies.
27: Okay, so, I mean, first of all, like, they're calling this a 50% wealth tax. It is 50% ownership in a publicly traded company. So my follow-up question would be, El Sayed, please explain to me the mechanics. Who gets hurt? Who gets diluted? Who pays the government this 50% of this company's stock? And I'll tell you, Laura, it's not Jensen Huang, the CEO of NVIDIA. It's American investors. It's the middle class. I mean, these are publicly traded stocks. We all own them in our 401ks.
1: He's with Strategic Wealth Partners. I couldn't read my shorthand.
27: IRAs via ETFs, mutual funds. We own the individual stocks. Who gets hurt? Pensions, teachers, firefighters, police officers, middle-class retirees.
1: How did the Soviet Union do with their, they had a car they made there. There's one car, the government had one car. What the hell was that car? It was a piece of crap. Yeah. Every time the government tries to manufacture anything, it doesn't work. That's why they have defense contractors make missiles and stuff. They don't have any government-run missile factories.
27: So how are they going to mechanically make this work? It's nonsense. It's completely ridiculous. There's no way to make it happen. And this is a straight-up confiscation of wealth.
1: Yeah, and it's not going to happen, by the way. It's not going to happen. Not in America. It will never happen. There will be an uprising before then from hillbillies, homeboys, Hebrews, and people who love our country. Abdul El Sayed's sister. He's got a little sister. Her name's Iman Abalabadabi. She is currently a professor at the University of Chicago. And she had an October 7th celebration video. She was happy that the Jews got slaughtered on October 7th.
0: The narrative that might equals right. The narrative that we should just give up and accept an unjust status quo. God is greater, and we are greater than this moment. We will get past this. I hope that all of you take a moment to grieve all the siblings that we've lost over the past year.
1: She's talking about Palestinians, you know, because they put missile batteries in schoolyards and under hospitals.
0: To acknowledge that you are a different person than
1: they kill lots of Jews.
0: Were a year ago. And to mourn that version of yourself that's now gone.
1: She's wearing a kaifa cloth.
0: But I hope you see yourself now as stronger, as more ready to fight for justice.
1: Justice.
0: Or as more in solidarity with the oppressed.
1: Oh, yeah, the oppressed.
0: I hope you know that we have a lot of work ahead of us.
1: Yeah,
0: you got
1: to
0: that we need each other
1: do
0: to
1: do a lot
0: do that
1: more
0: work.
1: Killing, I guess.
0: We have an imperative to not just imagine a better future, but to build one together.
1: Yeah, she's all down with from the river to the sea. Yeah, I think Abdul Sayed's going to be doing something else for a living in November. And it's not being a senator. Here's Jim Cassidy.

0: They won't tell him to take a hike.
1: We know what he is.
0: They won't be voting for Abdul.
1: He's a communist Islamist who hates America. Not a capitalist. He's a liar.
0: Abdul is a radical with socialist views. That is why he is gonna lose.
1: Yeah.
0: Says 9/11 was America's fault.
1: Yeah.
0: It brought his campaign to a screeching halt.
1: Hey.
0: Michigan, he can never fool. They won't be voting for Abdul.
2: Lo and behold, I'm standing in a race running against someone who believes America deserved 9/11.
0: Mike Rogers is in the lead.
1: Come on!
0: He's the man that Michigan needs. El Sayed ought to concede. Mike says that he's prepared to fight.
1: There you go, ladies and gentlemen. I have a feeling that Abdul Sayed Mohammed Akbar, whatever, is not going to be a senator. Because you know what? We're still America. More of us love America, are grateful to God for being in America, and we're not about to let radical Islam or communism take over. Let's take a break and come back. It's Rob Carson Show.
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0: 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What you might not know is our oil and gas industry also works to build roads, provide school funding, and even protect us from flooding by creating nearly 50,000 jobs statewide and generating billions of tax dollars annually to support our infrastructure, our great outdoors, and our schools. 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
1: It's from New York.
2: Luigi Mangione pleading guilty to two federal stalking charges as a 28-year-old confessed to shooting and killing UnitedHealthcare CEO Brian Thompson. Mangione read from a statement expressing no remorse, admitting, quote, "Before traveling to New York, I used a 3D printer to make part of a gun. On the morning of December 4, 2024, I shot Mr. Thompson in Manhattan and he died. I knew what I was doing was illegal." Mangione said he emailed UnitedHealthcare's leadership posing as a $50 billion investor, tricking them into sharing the location of its investor conference in New York City where he shot Thompson outside.
1: Mangione's legal team is trying to have state charges against their client dismissed. 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
8: Cloudy skies with a few isolated showers overnight tonight. We'll drop down into the low to mid-60s with light southeast winds. A cloudy start to the day on Saturday. A cold front moves through, producing breezy northwest winds. We'll have highs right around 80. And then Sunday, the pick day of the weekend, with more sunshine, light northwest winds, highs in the low 80s. We'll be in the mid-80s on Monday, then a chance for some showers come in later next week. From the Flag Skywatch Weather Center, I'm Chief Meteorologist Dean Wysocki.
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10: Do you deserve any responsibility, the Lieutenant Governor, for those fraud schemes that have taken place in your state over the last several years?
11: I would say, you know, the governor says the buck stops with him. more should have been done sooner, and I agree. And now we know that 100 people have been charged, 60 have been convicted.
12: Oh, my goodness. That is Peggy Flanagan, also known as Chief Sitting Bullcrap. She's got a Native American name and all of that, but I want to say that because she's all the fraud that happened in the state of Minnesota, all of the fraud that happened in the state of Minnesota, she says, hey, the buck stops with Tim Walz. It's not my deal. Tony Cannon, how are you doing, my brother? Welcome to the show.
13: Thanks for having me. I love hearing how it's so racist to talk about fraud before she's running for the Senate. Now, all of a sudden, Tim Walz. He should have looked into it more.
12: It is remarkable, because Tim Walz said that it never got to his desk. It was like his secretary. I don't know. Everybody knew about it. Nobody is this stupid. So there you go. That's what I got to say about it.
13: It's positively beautiful. I love watching them set themselves on fire like this. It's like Aaron Bushnell, but for Minnesota politics.
12: Yeah, buddy. And now we haven't talked since the primaries. We haven't talked since the woman who said we'll never forget the movement. What was her name? She Hong Kong Fu or something. She was in Wisconsin. Was it Erica
13: Francesca Hong?
12: Francesca Hong.

0: Oh, that's right. I already forgot. Yes. I apologize.
1: But so did everyone else.
0: Everybody thought that she had a 95.5% chance of winning on Monday. And then Tuesday, she loses by one. It was a late-term abortion by the Democrat Party, by the way.
1: Oh, yeah. But I loved watching this anyway because I knew that it was going to happen. Again, I do, deep down in my Friday somewhat sick gravelly voice, love watching all of these. The Democrats abandoned the other former breast milk candidates. So they had like their black voters, their Hispanic voters, their union working class voters. They got rid of them for the socialists.
0: Yeah.
1: And in Wisconsin, those three groups matter.
0: Yeah.
1: So they screwed them all over and wondered why the socialists didn't win. I love it. Straight into my veins.
0: Yeah. And, you know, the El Sayed election was all what's the big college town? Ann Arbor. And then 94% of the Arab population, which I thought was a little low. So you've got radical leftists and the Arab population versus the rest of the state that are really thrilled with the return of auto manufacturing and actually real jobs, Americans building stuff. I don't think it's going to end very well for them because what's her name, Chris Farley, she barely lost to El Sayed.
2: Suck it to him.
1: I really loved her. Francesca Hong was strangely enough a combination of Haley Stevens and Abdul El Sayed, just without all of the dog killing. Did you hear about that, by the way?
0: No, what?
1: Abdul El I'm so excited.
0: Hold on, Abdul El Sayed dog killing?
1: Yes. So he used to run the Detroit Animal Control Centers, and his Detroit Animal Control Center had a survivability rate for dogs of 20%. He euthanized over 4,000 dogs in like 3 years.
0: Well, Muslims aren't too crazy about dogs. I wonder.
1: Well, subhanallah, inshallah, woof, woof.
0: Oh, my God. Wow. This is weird because in Springfield, Ohio, the dog shelter is also a restaurant. It's just weird. It's crazy.
1: The last little point I should mention here is people say, well, it's an animal control. Maybe they just had a lot of animals. That happens. No. They euthanized like 330 cats.
0: Wow.
1: And 4,000 dogs.
0: That is not good. And he's already behind by four. Mike, what's his face? Anyway, I'm drawing a blank.
1: Mike Rogers, a regular, normal Republican guy.
0: Yeah, and really not like the hard right or anything like that. He's a likable guy. He's a Michigander. He's a real Michigander. Abdul El Sayed is not a real Michigander. His sister, did you hear? His sister came out on October the 7th praising the attacks, just like Zohran Mamdani's wife. You know, he's not fooling anybody here. We know that he's not a capitalist because he wants to take over businesses. He wants government control. We know that he is down with Sharia law because he has spoken out against, American courts getting rid of Sharia law, and he is Sharia compliant in his life. He's not fooling anybody. We know what he is. He's a Marxist, communist, Islamist, just like Zohran Mamdani.
1: And again, the best part about all of this, and I'm gonna switch to kind of the second angle here to get this point across.
0: Yeah.
1: These people always promise the moon, and they always deliver nothing.
0: Yeah.
1: Mamdani, universal childhood education, early childhood education, it ended up coming double the cost that he promised. He has no money for it. Even Kathy Hochul can't save him now.
0: Yeah, no bus rides either.
1: Bus rides? Sorry.
0: New York is already, they're looking at like $9 to $12 billion in the hole. New York is going to go bankrupt. I think the butt is off the rose on this DSA movement already. Any momentum that it supposedly had was just because of the very vocal, leadership and also the fluffing by the mainstream media. And then the big tent, that was kind of funny, the big tent of Party. That's like if you're camping, letting a bear into your tent, isn't it?
1: That's pretty well put. I love it. We're just all working together. Meanwhile, you literally cut the camera over to one of those New York election night parties. Hakeem Jeffries pops up on the screen, and they start screaming like wild boys from the Duran Duran. I mean, good Lord.
0: AOC distanced herself from it, but she is a Democrat socialist. She admitted she's a Democrat socialist. She distanced herself from Hong. She distanced herself from Graham Platner. But she's now saying that all of that insanity of the summer of 2020, all the woke nonsense, the DEI, the defunding the police, all of that was woke 1.0, and she's blaming it on COVID. I'm not letting her get away with that.
1: Well, no, she's also doing like the, guys, it was just crazy. It's just like one bad night. Just too much tequila, guys. Like, come on.
0: Sorry we burned America's cities to the tune of $2 billion and killed all those people.
1: Girls will be girls. Am I right? I mean, like, I mean, I do enjoy that also then she then froze her eggs and dumped her fiance.
0: Oh.
1: Which is just, the attention whoring is immaculate.
0: I think her mother's eggs were scrambled, to be quite honest. So I want to play something for you because this is a Midwestern story. Democrat Chris Jones, who is running for Iowa Secretary of Agriculture, was rebuked by Iowa Republicans after saying this. Now, I'm a farm boy from Iowa. I know how hard it is to be a farmer in the Midwest. By the way, I drove across your lovely state about a week ago to drive my daughter back to Kansas City. I didn't have the time to stop. I apologize. But listen to this. Are you ready? He's talking about farmers who grow corn and soybeans and wheat and whatnot.
2: And a lot of this grain farming now, it's not that hard. They're only working a few weeks out of the year. These farmers might be industrious and they might be ingenious and, you know, all these other adjectives you want to say about it. But the truth is, you know, a lot of them are millionaires. They're really wealthy guys. They're making three times as much as the average.
0: So he says that grain farmers are really wealthy guys. It's not very hard. They only work a few weeks out of the year. How well is that going to play in Iowa?
1: Oh, my God.
0: I know.
1: There's political suicide. I don't even know what you call
0: Dude,
1: that.
0: Dude, this
1: that
0: is worse than Thanksgiving sucks. Oh, my God.
1: Unironically, it is.
0: Oh.
1: I mean, there are some things. Oh. There is that's a level of ignorance that you don't even usually reserve for elementary kids. Good sweet grace.
0: I grew up in a farm community. I walked fields. I walked beans. I detasseled corn. I pitched bales. All of these things. I knew almost every farmer I knew was missing a limb or a finger. They bust their rear ends. They live paycheck to paycheck, but they don't get paychecks.
1: They're millionaires. Like, do you know how much it costs to replace a single tire?
0: Yeah,
1: on a combine.
0: Do you know what a combine costs?
1: Hundreds of thousands of dollars.
0: Yeah, a combine is like $300,000 to $400,000 now. A regular tractor, even more than that. I mean, the dumbest thing. Chris Jones, running for Iowa Secretary of Agriculture, is as done as Francesca Hong. We're going to continue with the conversation. I know that you've got concern about Chinese buying a building next to the White House. Not a good idea. More with the great Tony Kennett from the Daily Signal on this edition of the Rob Carson Show. Don't go anywhere.
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8: 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They don't care at all. And now they're in Anne Arundel County, they're in Baltimore County, they're in Howard County. We have been invaded.
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2: And a lot of this grain farming now, it's not that hard. They're only working a few weeks out of the year.
0: Yeah, that's not what you want to say if you're running for the Secretary of Agriculture.
1: I didn't realize the state of Iowa. Rob, I didn't realize he was the secretary running for Secretary of Agriculture.
0: Yes.
1: That makes it so much worse.
0: I know. This guy, I got to tell you, I mean, listen, watch Field of Dreams sometime, okay? You've got to get an idea. He's a small-time farmer. But it is very hard to be you've got to be an expert in agronomy. You got to be a veterinarian. You got to be a mechanic. You got to be an accountant. When you run a farm, I mean, you're on your own. You're on your own. And then you got to buy $500,000 combine. And then when harvest season comes, you're in the field all night long. You're tending your crops all year to make sure they're free of weeds. You're tilling the soil. You're planting it. You're applying herbicide and all this. What a buffoon! What a complete tool! What a complete tool!
1: You can't even keep your seed because you have to sign a contract with a seed provider.
0: So you have to either
1: sell or return stuff that you don't use. You're not allowed to like do recidivism.
0: Man.
1: Oh, dude.
0: We don't
1: get this Hoosier started.
0: I know exactly. Hey, I got another one that's really good. You're going to love this. There's a guy in Texas who wants to be a senator, and he says that the Bible is propaganda.
9: And then the last one is maybe the most insidious. It was a new state curriculum that would teach Christian Bible stories as historical fact, as the only truth, to our youngest students, and I mean kindergarten, first graders. These are kids who aren't able to think for themselves yet. They haven't formed their own world.
0: What are you telling your congregation? I mean,
9: and to push propaganda, to push indoctrination on those youngest students is deeply.
0: Meanwhile, we're going to do a field trip to the mosque.
1: So, first of all, I have read the curriculum for Texas, and no, that's not even true. It's like talking about the history and the philosophy of Western civilization.
0: Yeah.
1: I'm still hung up on Tallarico's like blowtorch video where they put him in like a lab coat and like Milwaukee safety glasses.
0: Yes.
1: He's got on the gloves and he's like, "Here I am, super blowtorch boy."
0: Yeah,
1: like,
0: well,
1: Henley. And then Abdul El Sayed in Michigan saying football is toxically masculine.
0: Yeah.
1: Dude, they're just running their worst.
0: And you also saw the Tallarico. They had to rent a truck for his pickup truck ad commercial.
1: Yeah, the Ram. Yep. Oh, I love it.
0: A Ram and a blowtorch. That's weird. That's weird coming from me. Ram and blowtorch. Okay, anyway. But no, I don't think he has much of a chance of winning. He also apparently voted from his parents using his parents' address. Did you hear about that?
1: Yeah, I did. Yeah, it was just really, really bizarre. The whole thing is we get to these campaign seasons, the Republican doesn't really have a whole lot to lose. They just exist.
0: Yeah.
1: Democrats, they come out and they're on the national stage. And then the more you learn about them, as soon as Brat Summer ends, you're just like, oh, they just get worse and worse and worse. And then presto, Plattner.
0: Well, they're just they're spoiled, entitled children. And, you know, it's interesting because I was hearing this one DSA leader in L.A., and she was on with the L.A. Anchor, and she admitted she has $500,000 in student debt. Now, what the university system and government loan program allows someone to be $500,000 in debt when they graduate from college? What kind of future do you have? And I'm thinking this is intentional. That way they can blame it on the government. And then, you know, this is why Biden wanted to erase all the student debt. But it's an unbelievable predicament that they're in. Their solution is not good, though.
1: this might be the first time that that would ever make Dave Ramsey go, well, not better than I deserve on a radio call. You know what I'm saying?
0: Yes.
1: He'd be like, my goodness, what you got a $500,000 in debt for what?
0: Yeah, I know, and a worthless degree. Now, you sent me the story, Chinese intelligence official buys building steps away from the White House. This is a story out of the Daily Caller. The Daily Caller. Tell me about this, man.
1: Yep. So we led with this last night. Had a whole show written. Whole show. Worked the whole day. My voice is leaving. I'm tired, Rob.
0: Yeah.
1: An hour before the show, this story about 600 feet from the White House grounds, this Chinese trained sniper and intelligence officer buys a historic building that overlooks the White House. And again, I'm just dumbfounded that we allow this to happen. Any other country on earth. By the way, the president and the secretary of state have the authority to simply ban Chinese nationals from the country and seize property through eminent domain in a national emergency. A Chinese sniper now overlooks the White House.
0: 650 feet northeast of the White House grounds. 100-year-old securities building. Bought it for $8.4 million. This guy is like Special Forces, SWAT, and a trained sniper with a really, really high success rate as a sniper, by the way.
1: Rob.
0: Yeah.
1: But it's okay. He runs the Chinese American Cultural Museum. He runs a museum of culture and love and friendship.
0: Yeah.
1: Oh, it's a museum. It's not stolen art. It's not money laundering. It's nothing devious.
0: No.
1: It's a museum, Rob, you uncultured Iowan swine.
0: Now, you may remember. And by the way, if you call me Iowan swine, that's a high compliment.
1: See, I knew you'd like that. I knew you'd love that.
0: But you know, this is why Hunter Biden was selling his paintings for $500,000, because they have this thing. It's called Yahoo-y. Y-A-H-U-I in China. It's called the Elegant Bribe. And what they do
1: is that like Takiya, but like from Panda Express?
0: Pretty close. But they do. They use art as a bribe, and then they find government work, insiders, whatever, CCP as officials to pay you 100 times as much as it's worth. That's why Hunter Biden was able to get $500,000 for his art. But yeah, this is a good story, and I'm going to drive by that place, and I'm going to just give him the finger. I'm going to write this driver right here. There you go. Tony,
1: I'm going to like send all of the crappy chopsticks there. I'm just going to go all out. They're going to have splinters open up mail for months.
0: I'm going to drop hundreds of fortune cookies that say, we're watching you. We are watching you in front of that building. Tony Kennett, as always, great to talk to you. You are with, of course, the Daily Signal. You have an incredible podcast as well. What is on the show tonight, and when can people watch it?
1: Well, tonight, I hate to say that I'm not totally sure because my voice is like dead, but we're going to try to make it through Friday. There's still a ton of news I need to cover. We got to get you on the show soon.
0: I want to.
1: Look how
0: I want
1: gorgeous
0: to.
1: We both look together.
0: I know, we look fantastic. But where is it normally?
1: You find it on youtube.com/Daily Signal.
0: All right, brother. Have a glorious week. Good to see you, and good to have you on camera this week. It's awesome. I love it. Let's take a break and come back. Somebody. This is the Rob Carson Show.
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18: Scott Hannon here, hoping you have a fantastic weekend and get set to join us on the next What's On Your Mind. Will socialism win? Look out 5-10 years. Do you think socialism in America will be victorious? We're going to tackle that debate. Massachusetts thinks it's okay to kill a baby up till the moment of birth. That's not the North Dakota way. We'll talk to Dakota Hope Clinic about that. Our Salute to Service segment, we'll get to it Monday at 11 right here on the flag for What's On Your Mind.
19: This is the
0: apparently used his parents' address when he voted five times.
20: A recent report from ProPublica came out saying that you had voted in five A recent report from ProPublica came out saying that you had voted in five elections using your parents' address. Yeah. Can you talk about that?
21: Yeah, this is Ken Paxton.
0: He shared a checking account until a couple years ago with his mom.
21: Playbook. It is not rooted in fact.
20: So are you saying that you did not use your parents' address in those five elections?
21: I'm saying I followed all of our election laws in Texas and did not commit voter fraud.
0: You used your parents' address. You used your parents' address. Here's Ken Paxton.
22: Now, I'm assuming you're aware of this. Are you looking into these claims?
0: Well, being asked on Newsmax.
23: Look, this is up for to other people to investigate, but it is questionable that he registered with his parents and then he ran actually in a different district.
0: Yeah.
23: You're supposed to live in a district at least 12 months before you run, and he clearly moved into his parents' house after that 12-month period and filed in a different district.
0: Oh, my God.
23: And then also, as has been suggested, voted there when he was likely living somewhere else.
0: Wow, that's not good for Dallarico, who also says that the Bible is propaganda. I mean, what is the deal about these DSA candidates? You got Graham Platner. He had to borrow money from his dad to buy a house. He's only made $5,000 selling oysters as an oyster farmer to his mother. Otherwise, he lives on disability. You've got Megan Chevalier, or whatever the hell her name is, Abdul Chevalier in New York, whose last job was as a barista for $30,000 a year last year, a couple hundred thousand dollars in student loan debt. You've got other, most DSA people are either overeducated or overeducated and in hundreds of thousands of dollars in student debt, never having a job. Yep, they want to take over the country. Well, I guess I got to tell you this. A couple hundred million homeboys, hillbillies, and Hebrews are not going to let you children drive the school bus. So sit down. We're watching you in the mirror right now. You move, I'm going to stop the bus, come back, and smack you in the head. Take a break and come back. This is the Rob Carson Show.
19: 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It's 3 o'clock.
24: Crime and politics. I'm Deborah Valentine, Fox News. President Trump making a speech on Long Island to support Republican gubernatorial candidate Bruce Blakeman. Fox's Anita Vogel explains that the president also highlighted crime statistics.
25: According to the FBI's 2025 Uniform Crime Report, violent crime was down 9.3% from the previous year. Murder and non-negligent manslaughter was down 18.1%, rape down 7.6%, and robbery down 18.5%. President Trump, who campaigned as a law and order president, touted the numbers as evidence that he is making America great again. The president made the stop at the Nassau County Police Academy along with FBI Director Kash Patel. Dozens of police officers in uniform stood behind the podium as he spoke. He told the crowd he has ended the war on police and declared a very strong war on crime.
24: The White House also touting new FBI crime statistics that show a decrease in violent crime for 2025. Luigi Mangione pleads guilty in a New York City court to killing UnitedHealthcare CEO Brian Thompson. Here's Fox's Chanley Painter.
3: The 28-year-old confessed to targeting and murdering Thompson. He read a prepared statement expressing no remorse. As Thompson's wife and family sat in the courtroom for the first time, Mangione telling a federal judge this, quote, "Before traveling to New York, I used a 3D printer to make part of a gun. On the morning of December 4th, 2024, I shot Mr. Thompson in Manhattan and he died. I knew what I was doing was illegal." Mangione also admitted he emailed UnitedHealthcare's leadership posing as an investor, tricking them into sharing the location of its investor conference in New York City.
24: Mangione's defense team is attempting to get state charges against their client dropped. 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
24: Lawyers for accused killer Alec Murdoch say they're introducing new evidence in his retrial for the murder of his wife and son. Fox's Jonathan Sarey is in Lexington, South Carolina with the details.
33: Alec Murdoch wore civilian clothes in court for the first time since his 2023 conviction for the murders of his wife Maggie and son Paul 2 years before. Still likely to spend the rest of his life in prison after pleading guilty to millions of dollars in state and federal financial crimes, Murdoch hopes to at least partially clear his name in a new murder trial next April. The judge granted a defense request for an independent lab to analyze evidence found under Maggie Murdaugh's fingernails, shown to include trace amounts of DNA from an unknown male. Prosecutors threw water on defense efforts to explore whether shell casings at the Murdaugh family crime scene were connected to a .300 blackout rifle used in a murder in another town.
24: The judge agreed to a defense request to move the location of the trial, but has yet to pick a new venue. Tropical storm Lala is on approach to Hawaii, expected to become a hurricane.
34: We know that the threat from Lala is growing here on Oahu because this morning here in Honolulu, we got added to a tropical storm watch. So that's new for us. And it means that tropical storm force winds are possible within or likely within the next 48 hours. And that's what emergency crews especially are preparing for. Honolulu police was out making sure that their emergency response vehicles were ready to go. They were fueling generators and making sure that if they need to deploy, they are ready. Over on the Big Island is where we start to see that deterioration a bit sooner. But for now, it's somewhat business as usual. We have tourists out, surfers are out too, taking advantage of some choppy waves out there, and businesses are open, but the window to prepare is getting smaller.
24: Fox Weather's Katie Byrne reporting. Winds of 75 miles per hour, up to 20 inches of rain are forecast for higher elevations. I'm Deborah Valentine. This is Fox News.
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1: Cloudy skies with a few isolated showers overnight tonight. We'll drop down into the low to mid-60s with light southeast winds. A cloudy start to the day on Saturday. A cold front moves through, producing breezy northwest winds. We'll have highs right around 80. And then Sunday, the fifth day of the weekend, with more sunshine, light northwest winds, highs in the low 80s. We'll be in the mid-80s on Monday, then a chance for some showers come in later next week. From the Flag Skywatch Weather Center, I'm Chief Meteorologist Dean Wysocki.
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0: This is the Rob Carson Show. By the grace of God, it is finally Friday. Finally Friday. I hope you had a good week. I had a pretty good week. Took 3 days off last week to drive my daughter across the country. And she'll be returning to art school in the fall. My son is, they're roommates. We'll see how long this lasts. Anyway, much to get to on the show. Mary Walter is going to join us at the bottom of the hour, as we usually have her on the show. I want to do some good news. And what does that usually mean when I say good news? It means your favorite jingle.
9: We

0: feels so good.
1: Yeah, lots of winning happening here. Here's the good news. Profits for human smugglers are down. I know that it's bad news for Democrats, but you see, when Joe Biden was the president, he opened the southern border, and hundreds of thousands of children. Just listen real quick here, because this isn't a throwaway line. Hundreds of thousands of children were trafficked across the southern border for labor and sex. Sex with adults. Yeah. They know, yeah. And Kamala Harris, she was the border czar, and nobody gave a crap. Yeah. Profits for human smugglers, mainly the Mexican drug cartels, are down significantly, a Treasury Department report details. As President Donald Trump's policies have drastically cut illegal immigration at the nation's borders. Have you seen, by the way, yesterday, the Defense Secretary, the Secretary of War, went down south of the border. And you remember when I told you, when Donald Trump was running for office, I said, I hope they go after those Mexican drug cartels with Huey helicopters and gunboats. And they have Jesse Ventura and Arnold Schwarzenegger on there. And they're playing Long Tall Sally. And they're going in there to kill those, paint some targets and blow them up. Well, that's kind of what they're doing. It's pretty cool. That was a reference to the movie Predator, by the way. Predator, when they went down there, was playing Long Tall Sally, she's a sweet, she got everything. And that was and Jesse Ventura was chewing tobacco and all that. Many human smuggling networks generate profit for larger transnational criminal organizations. No kidding. FinCEN Director Andrew Kaki said in a statement, suspicious activity flagged by financial institution provides critical information. We continue to work closely, blah, blah, blah, blah, blah. The report states the human smuggling related transactions fell 62% in 2025, the first year of Trump's second term compared to 2024 when Joe Biden was in office, and they didn't give a crap. They also didn't give a crap about inflation. That dramatic drop in such transactions is tied to the massive decrease of illegal immigration since the start of 2025. There you go. Isn't that amazing? And the Democrats only say it's bad news. Here's another Newsmax headline. Drug prices decline. The biggest drug prices decline in over 60 years as Trump policies are working. Do you ever look on Trump RX? I look on Trump RX every once in a while, and just to see what they got going on there. You know, I mean, there's some drugs there, you know, I don't know, could be Viagra. Well, anyway, I said there's just some drugs there, you know, whatever you want. Maybe you got scoliosis or something, you know, what? I don't know what it is. I don't know what you got. But it is, it's pretty amazing. It's actually marvelous. And, of course, the leftist media, they have nothing to do with it, nothing to do with it at all, not one little bit, because all good news for Donald Trump is bad news for Democrats. And, you know, there's going to be a point where the good news is so good that it can't be covered up. I told you that what we'd have to do this year is outperform in a vacuum of good news, because the Democrat Party and the mainstream media, everything is bad. Building the ballroom, which even Jackie O wanted, is bad. And they got a judge who's C-blocking the thing, even though they got all the infrastructure down, underground done. It's just the Democrat Party being D-words for Richard. We've got the economy roaring back at $18 trillion worth of manufacturing returning. We've got American factories starting to churn again. We've got a move away from these worthless college degrees and maybe back to building things and having fulfilling careers where you can go home dirty and clean up and feel good and leave your work at home and raise your family. How about that? You know, we like Thanksgiving and stuff here in America. We love America. And the Democrat Party chose a really, really bad year to try to become communist, because it's the 250th anniversary of our birth and most of us are proud to live here. By the way, they're putting up the cages for the Grand Prix race here in Washington, D.C. coming up. I don't know the dates right off the top of my head. I apologize. But I was driving by. Pardon me. And if you've ever been to, you ever been to Indy? I would assume it's generally the same in any course. You've got these giant cages, fences between the spectators and the track. It's crazy to see that alongside D.C. streets. They've got these barricades coming up with these cages just in case the IndyCar, you know, hits the wall. It's just cool. This is going to be so cool. I don't know how they're going to gain any speed with the condition of Washington, D.C. streets, because, you know, I drive my Bronco Buck, and there are some days you're like, go, go, go, go, go, go, you know, it's like off-roading, but it's going to be cool. It's going to be, and by the way, it's sold out. People are just, they're going to be hundreds and hundreds and hundreds of thousands of people. I wanted to get a hotel room with a balcony to kind of watch the race from above, but the woman I was dating decided she wanted to go back to her old boyfriend. So I'm just going to stand. Oh, I got it. You got to love this. Former SPLC CFO Heidi Barrick was arrested in California, hit with fraud charges on Wednesday. Have you seen her? She looks like Dog the Bounty Hunter with the accent on dog. She oversaw payments to the informants inside the KKK and other white supremacist groups. The Justice Department indicted the SPLC. This is the death throes of the SPLC. They were funneling $3 million to make fake white supremacy. They created the Charlottesville hoax. It was a hoax, the Charlottesville hoax. But Joe Biden, of course, glommed onto it, even though he's been in Washington, D.C. for 50 years, and he decided to tell everybody in America that white supremacy was growing, and it was like, you know, 1930s in the South, and it was a lie.
0: I ran for president in 2020 because of what I saw in Charlottesville, August of 2017. Extremists coming out of the woods carrying torches.
1: Yeah.
0: Their veins bulging.
1: No.
0: From their necks.
1: It was all bullcrap.
0: Carrying Nazi swastikas.
1: No, none of it was true. One darn thing about that was true at all. It was all a giant lie. It was all completely made up. And the woman who helped to make it up, Heidi Barrick, was actually apparently banging one of the leaders of the KKK. Yeah, former chief financial officer at the Southern Poverty Law Center, arrested in California. Her alleged role in overseeing secret payments, previously ran the SPLC's project tracking hate groups. She tracked them. I guess she used them as a dating site. Allegedly oversaw payments and donors' money to people inside these hate groups, according to the indictment. Apparently she was having a sexual relationship, which is kind of hard to believe. I guess the white supremacist is a little desperate. But here's Carrie Lake. She is runs the Voice of America now. And here's what she has to say about this.
2: It's insane. I mean, the America First movement is about secure borders, fair elections, protecting our kids, real common sense stuff. But in order to try to stop and slow this movement, they had to create this fake narrative that we're a bunch of extremists.
1: Yeah, it was a joke.
2: Problem was, there aren't extremists in the party.
1: Yeah, remember when Joe Biden said that white supremacy is the biggest threat? It was all a psyop. Every single bit of it was a freaking lie created during Obama's administration to divide the country. Okay, the police weren't suddenly racist. Black people weren't suddenly slaves. White people weren't suddenly racist. It was all bullcrap.
2: Aren't extremists in the movement, and so they had to go ahead and make up extremists, and you know, pour money into pay people to act like extremists, and then the cherry on top is in the indictment the fact that, you know, allegedly she's actually sleeping with a skinhead. You just can't make this stuff.
1: Yeah, just when you see pictures of her, you're like, wow, how bad are things in white supremacy world? Here is Carol Swain. She was on Newsmax last night with Rob Finnerty.
3: Well, the Southern...
1: Sorry, Rob Schmidt got my Robs mixed up.
3: Poverty Law Center has been a problem for decades. Back in the 70s, when they first got started, maybe they did some good, but hate was waning in America, and so they propped it up.
1: It's part of my generation. My generation, we didn't really care about race. I'm a Gen Xer. We watched All in the Family and the Jeffersons and Sanford and Son and Roots, and we didn't even care about it.
3: I think they propped it up because their whole business,
1: Soul Train, American Bandstand
3: model, depends on fundraising.
1: Fat Albert and the Cosby Kids.
3: They have to scare the public. And so when there was not enough real hate, they had to go out and manufacture some.
1: I know.
3: And to keep it going.
1: Yep.
3: And yes, they did get involved in the election, especially of Donald Trump. We know about what happened in Charlottesville.
1: Yeah.
3: But their informants were involved in stirring up the unrest during the Unite the Right rally.
1: And these are the final nails in the SPLC coffin. Thank you very much.
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0: devil.
1: They are done, done, done. 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Oh, by the way, Jim Gossett, go to patreon.com, Jim Gossett Comedy. 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Help him out. 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Every dang day. Let's take a break and come back. 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

0: relentlessly slowing the spread of the stupid every day. It's the Rob Carson Show.
1: Yeah, you know, I'm not going to forget the summer of 2020. I'm not going to forget the time between Charlottesville and the 4 years that Joe Biden was the president. I'm not going to forget the madness of the burning and sacking of our country, getting rid of mascots, the attempt to tear down statues. That wasn't just a little phase. That wasn't anything cute that you can just call something like, call it, oh, it's woke point one.
2: I have a local city councilman that has this
1: this is AOC always on camera
2: saying woke one was crazy during this time, and during, especially during COVID, there was a huge opening of the Overton window. With the doors were really open in trying to enter.
1: You can explain people burning people and injuring officers and tearing down statues and burning down America's cities. Yeah, this happens.
2: Any and every policy that was going to get us to a better place. During lockdown, of course, rhetoric in that time is not rhetoric that we would use.
1: Yeah, hey, Sunshine, you know what? You can kiss my butt because I'm not forgetting this. I just woke 1.0. It's just cute.
3: Don't shoot! Don't shoot! Don't shoot! Don't shoot!
4: Yeah, absolutely. And I am standing out the front of the White House, and you can see that the building behind me is still smoldering.
1: Yeah, they tried to burn down St. John's Church. They tried to burn that, but it's just woke 1.0.
4: Fire brigade has just arrived to try to extinguish.
1: They chased Donald Trump into the bunker with his family.
4: They've been kept busy with a number of spot fires in this area. There was an impromptu bonfire on the street here behind me. There were a number.
1: Remember the federal courthouse Oregon?
4: Of cars set alight. Even a hotel, the front of our hotel, was set alight. And what was really terrifying.
1: Remember all the looting and the burning.
4: This all
1: woke 1.0.
4: happened in
1: the COVID virus. We look crazier.
4: The minutes leading up to the 11 p.m. curfew. This is the first time that Washington, D.C. has had a curfew in place. And you could really feel the tension rising between the protesters.
1: What were we thinking? Oh, my God, it's so silly.
4: And the police in the minutes leading up to
5: 6:04 this morning, and just a few miles away from St. John's this morning, a similar scene of destruction in Georgetown. Stores there in that neighborhood were looted two nights in a row, leaving behind empty shelves and glass in the streets.
6: Good morning to you. Lots of traffic picking up now on M Street. We're very close to the Georgetown Cupcakes here in the 3300.
1: Yeah, one of my favorite little stores. Rodman's over here in Friendship Heights. They gutted it. I was in there. It's this cute little store. You go in there, and they got all these ethnic foods and everything, and it's this wonderful little store, Rodman's. And I walked in, because I had not been in there about 10 or 11 years, and I said, oh, my God, I was so worried about you because I heard how bad it was. And the guy who was there was the owner, and he comes over, and he goes, let me show you. And he showed me pictures of what they did to his store. They gutted it. They looted it. They did Filene's basement. They did all the stores up and down the strip over here in Friendship Heights. They burned America. We're not forgetting it. You're going to be punished for what you did. This was not some sort of a childish phase. This was an attempt at a revolution, a violent overtaking of the country.
7: So let's talk about this callous laughter from AOC talking about what she calls woke one. What was one of the central tenets of the so-called woke ideology that the left launched in 2020 in earnest and throughout the last number of years? Although, of course, ideological roots of Marxism and anti-Americanism and communism and third-worldism all, of course, significantly predate that.
1: It was a plan.
7: What was one of its core tenets?
1: It was a plan.
7: The dismantlement, destruction, and defunding of our police departments.
1: Yes.
7: That policy objective, which remains in force in every blue city today, in Chicago, in Los Angeles, and New York, an unrelenting...
1: Yeah, it wasn't a childlike phase, AOC, and you were down with all of it.
8: I want to be clear in how I characterize it. This is mostly a protest. It is not, generally speaking, unruly.
9: That ain't a riot, what we're seeing right now in Minneapolis.
10: They are strictly principled anti-fascists, and they've taken a principled stand to stand against white supremacists and white nationalists.
1: I think it's time we took a principled stand to kick your ass.
10: Wherever they may show up.
11: I argue to you tonight, all punches, are not equal morally.
12: It says it right.
1: They gave people permission to burn the country down for nothing.
12: The name Antifa, anti-fascism, which is what they were there fighting. Listen, there's...
1: Well, a lot of people here who don't have jobs at their networks anymore.
12: You know, no organization is perfect. There was some violence.
13: Any reasonable person would say we shouldn't be destroying other people's property, but these are not reasonable times.
14: But thank goodness...
1: They were made up times.
14: For the looters, man.
15: And please, show me where it says that protests are supposed to be polite and peaceful.
16: I don't care that much about statues.
1: I don't care about statues. Tear them all down.
17: Respectfully, shouldn't that be done by a commission or the city council?
1: She's no longer the House Speaker.
17: Mob in the middle of the night throwing it into the harbor.
16: People will do what they do.
18: You're seeing behind me is one of multiple locations that have been burning in Kenosha, Wisconsin.
19: Do not get it twisted and think that, oh, this is something that has never happened before, and then this is so terrible, and where are we? And
1: it was a psyop in combination with a virus that was released on the world that was created and paid for by us. A race riot hoax.
19: These savages and all of that. This is how this country was started.
20: People get mad.
1: And then came Russia collusion.
20: People get sick of it. People are risking COVID to explain.
1: They allowed the riots to happen while they shut down every store in America.
20: To this country.
1: They said it was okay to go to riots.
20: That we're fed up.
21: Most of the major movements in American history have started at the grassroots level.
1: It wasn't a major movement, it was a bowel movement.
21: And at some point have turned into direct conflict with American government. So remember your history before you judge your present.
22: Thuggishness is thuggishness wherever it comes from.
1: Yeah, unbelievable. I'm not going to forget it. I will never forget it. I will never forget what we went through. I will never forget it. I'll never forget that they blew up the size of the government and made inflation go to through the ceiling. Because of it, because of COVID. I will never forget the burning. I will never forget the shutdowns. I will never forget the lockdowns. I'll never forget the censorship. It's not a phase. It's not woke 1.0. There's not going to be a woke 2.0. It's ending. It's time for some butt kicking. We'll take a break and come back. Mary Walter, Mary Walter Radio joins us next. Don't go anywhere.
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28: And politics. I'm Deborah Valentine, Fox News. President Trump making a speech on Long Island to support Republican gubernatorial candidate Bruce Blakeman. Fox's Anita Vogel explains that the president also highlighted crime statistics.
29: According to the FBI's 2025 Uniform Crime Report, violent crime was down 9.3% from the previous year. Murder and non-negligent manslaughter was down 18.1%, rape down 7.6%, and robbery down 18.5%. President Trump, who campaigned as a law and order president,

0: You'd expect to see the North Dakota oil and natural gas industry working at wells and processing facilities. What you might not know is our oil and gas industry also works to build roads, provide school funding, and even protect us from flooding by creating nearly 50,000 jobs statewide and generating billions of tax dollars annually to support our infrastructure, our great outdoors, and our schools. North Dakota Petroleum Foundation, advancing the possibilities.
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15: Cloudy skies with a few isolated showers overnight tonight. We'll drop down into the low to mid-60s with light southeast winds. A cloudy start to the day on Saturday. A cold front moves through, producing breezy northwest winds. We'll have highs right around 80. And then Sunday, the fifth day of the weekend, with more sunshine, light northwest winds, highs in the low 80s. We'll be in the mid-80s on Monday, then a chance for some showers come in later next week. From the Flag Skywatch Weather Center, I'm Chief Meteorologist Dean Wysocki.
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0: just something about Mary.
1: Mary Walter, how are you today?
2: Rob Carson, how are you today?
1: Good. You know, it's kind of funny. Those of us who are Gen Xers, there was a show in the 70s that we were children and we didn't understand, and it was called Mary Hartman. Do you remember that?
2: Oh,
1: Mary Hartman.
2: I wasn't allowed to watch it.
1: I know. Me too. But whenever I hear your name sometimes, I go, Mary Hartman. It was, I don't even know how good it was, but my parents would not let me watch that or soap.
2: Right. Soap. No, I want to say maybe I was allowed to watch soap. I don't remember. But Mary Hartman, I was not allowed to watch it. And I remember wanting to know why I wasn't allowed to watch it.
1: Yeah.
2: But there was one TV in the house. So.
1: Oh, well, of course, same here. I was asked yesterday when I got a TV in my bedroom, and I laughed out loud, and I said, not till I was 30 and my fiance who became my wife was living with me.
2: Yeah, my grandparents bought a TV for every grandchild to have in their room, except for my brothers and me. My parents were like, nope, no TV in the room. That's
1: no TV in the room. No TV in the room. Certainly not a phone.
2: One phone number with two phones, one in my parents' room and one downstairs in the TV room.
1: Oh,
2: that was it.
1: My God, how did we survive? These Democrat socialists of America, they are just getting by with their $1,200 phone and their streaming services and their $7 coffee and their $200,000 student loan debt. It's amazing. Those poor things. Those poor things. All right, we got a couple things we want to get to. I will start off a little serious here because I have been following this story, and you and I are both Catholic. You and I are both pro-life. I am a child who was given up for adoption because my mother was raped. So I'm obviously have a few quivers or arrows in my quiver with regard to my belief that life is sacred. But this McKenna West surrogacy story is pretty interesting. I know you sent it to me. I'd love for you to share your thoughts on it, please.

0: Okay, so this is one of the pitfalls of surrogacy, and honestly, I think it's for couples that can't have a baby. I think it's a wonderful gift that someone can give them, but of course, yeah. They pay for it. Money changes hands. Get it? Because someone's got to support, you know, the medical bills and all this other stuff, right? Okay. Apparently, in this contract they had, and they were in Alaska, that the baby would be terminated if there were certain anomalies, life-threatening, whatever,
1: yeah,
0: et cetera. Yeah. Now, there's a lot of he said, she said now from here on in. So the biological couple said that they wanted her to go to California to go have the surgery for the kid to have, right? Because they apparently wanted her to abort the baby, but at 20 weeks, the baby's life could be saved with the surgery. So then they agreed, apparently, to say, okay, we're going to have the surgery, but we want you to go to California to go have it done because they were in Alaska. And instead, she went to Texas.
1: Yeah.
0: Because I guess now she feels that the parents don't deserve this baby because they wanted to abort it.
1: I gotcha. Gotcha.
0: So now, again, this is a lot of supposition because nobody really knows. There's different claims being made by the two sides via lawyers.
1: Yeah.
0: So she went to Texas. The baby was born. Ken Paxton immediately said, this baby is protected. You know, as soon as she got there, you know, we're not aborting the baby. And the parents were like, we didn't want her to abort the baby. We want to go to California. So she's in Texas getting the care for the baby. And now she's going to fight to keep the baby. But from everything I've read, she can't keep the baby.
1: Oh, my Lord in heaven.
0: Biologically their child. And I get it. You know, she probably feels like they wanted to abort this baby. They're going to be horrible parents. I get how she feels. But they're also saying, well, we changed our minds and we decided that she should go to California to have the surgery. So,
1: well, then she probably has to give up the child.
0: She has to give up the child. This is not her baby. And
1: I know,
0: everything
1: I know.
0: I've read has said, you know, sorry.
1: This is so bloody difficult, Mary. I mean, this is so heart-wrenching. You see, you know, we had cases where the wrong baby was sent home. And you raised the baby for 2 years.
0: Once.
1: And then you return your baby? Are you freaking crazy?
0: Well, the one that I last saw, the guys are like in their 20s or 30s. Because the one said, I just never felt like I belonged to my family. I never, you know, I just never felt like I belonged here. So he had a DNA test, and it turns out, yeah, he doesn't belong in that family.
1: Yeah. I won't even go where my DNA test led me. It was a long, strange trip. Let me just put it that way. What did you think about Mara Healy and the Coven of Witches signing? I mean, my God in heaven, did you watch that? There might as well have been a big black kettle in each of them stirring with a big flame under it when they signed that bill that babies can be born, can be killed up to birth. Dear God in heaven.
0: I'm old enough to remember when under Bill Clinton it was going to be rare, safe, and something else, right?
1: And only if it's with an intern. Yeah.
0: But it was going to be rare, safe, and something else.
1: Unbelievable.
0: Then we went from that to like 24 to a month, to 2 months. Then it's 24 weeks, right? And it just kept getting. And now it's like if the day before you give birth, you decide you don't want the baby, we'll kill it for you, right?
1: Evil.
0: Like,
1: evil.
0: Horrible.
1: And you know, there are doctors who will do that. There were doctors who will do that. When I lived in Montgomery, Maryland, there was a man who would do late-term abortions, and it was in the same damn complex as where my son's orthodontist was. And this guy, I mean, paging Dr. Mengele. There is a point where you as a physician, dear God in heaven, you must have no humanity if you think that the only thing that decides life and death is a fleshy wall between you and the outside world.
0: I just look.
1: You're
0: at
1: a monster.
0: You have the right. You have, and everybody's like, oh, it's women's bodies. It's my body, my choice. And I understand that. I get it. You don't want to have this baby. It may be very inconvenient right now. Maybe, you know, you made a mistake. But and especially if you're young, it's overwhelming. I understand all of this, you've never been a young woman. You know what I mean? Like men have never been in that position. They don't get it. It's easy to judge. But I get where young women, especially, or women who are like in their 20s and they're just starting their career and their 30s, whatever. It's just bad. And they feel overwhelmed. And oh my gosh, there's an easy way to settle this problem. And right now it's just a clump of cells. Da, da, da. I get that. But I have a horrible, like, the older the child gets, the more of a problem I have with it.
1: Of course. You know, I when I was in college, there was a guy who impregnated a friend of mine, and his father told his son to tell her they would pay for the abortion, and she said no. And now she has a son. He's an adult child, obviously, because I graduated from college 35 years ago. But and I will tell you, you know, women frequently go through abortion alone, but you never go through choosing life alone. You are surrounded by people who love you. If you go to the right place, they will help you. They will nurture you. They will decide if you know, let you decide. Can you handle this baby? Can you raise this baby? We can help you out. If you decide to adopt this baby, we can help you out. We can guide you. There is much. It is a much tougher road to hoe post-abortion than it is post-birth, should you choose to abort versus have the baby.
0: Yeah, and I think every story is different, you know. I'm sure there are some women who had abortions and don't feel any regret or anything along those lines, I'm not going to sit in judgment of them. I don't know their circumstances. Yeah. And I think there are others who didn't have it, and it was a really hard road to hoe. Everybody said there was going to be all this support, and they didn't get it.
1: Yeah. Well, there have to be limits, and certainly what happened in Massachusetts is just evil. I mean, it's just evil.
0: I agree.
1: Listen, we got to take a break because I got much more I want to get to on the other side of the break, including your state ranks pretty high for livability. Hard for me to believe that you live there. Anyway, that's coming up. This is the Rob Carson Show.
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9: Scott Hannon here, hoping you have a fantastic weekend and get set to join us on the next What's On Your Mind. 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Massachusetts thinks it's okay to kill a baby up till the moment of birth. 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We'll talk to Dakota Hope Clinic about that. Our Salute to Service segment, we'll get to it Monday at 11 right here on the flag for What's On Your Mind.
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11: Wow, this sure is a nice place here.
12: My name's Paulie Herman. I'm from Jersey.
11: Are you from Jersey?
12: I'm from Jersey.
1: You know, I remember that bit from SNL, and I watched it this morning to get that soundbite, and man, that sucked. That was just not even funny.
0: Well, you know, there was a period of time where everybody just loved to trash Jersey, just loved to trash it. And that's all they did was trash it. And then, honestly, as much as I can't stand right now, Springsteen came along and made Jersey cool. And everybody realized, oh, Frank Sinatra's from New Jersey. Whitney Houston's from New Jersey.
1: Now the only people trashing New Jersey are Democrats.
0: Or people who grew up here.
1: Yeah, yeah. So you sent me this, the Garden State ranks number two among best states to live. Okay, I understand it's beautiful, but your property taxes are stupid.
0: Oh, they're insane. They're absolutely insane. But, caveat,
1: yes.
0: If you're moving here from New York, where your expenses are insane, New Jersey's affordable to you.
1: If you're moving here from North Korea, it's beautiful.
0: Exactly. I mean, the state is beautiful. It's great. You know, the northwest part of the state, you've got the mountains, you've got the Watchung Mountains, like part of the Appalachian Trail. You've got you've got the shore, 128 miles of shoreline, and it's beautiful. And you know, people are sitting out there. Somebody was just sitting out there the other day, posted on our town's page, the whales, you know, breaching feed off the coast. In the winter, we get the snowy owls and the seals, and they hang out on the dock and stuff. You know, so that part of it's beautiful. And then you move further in, and it's all horse country. I grew up in horse country in the foothills of the Watchung Mountains.
1: And the diners. You told me about the diners. I got to make it up to a Jersey diner.
0: More diners per capita than the state, but a lot of them are closing now because the young people don't go to the diners. Young people don't hang out at diners the way we did it, you know, 2 o'clock in the morning. They don't do that. They don't go.
1: And the weird pizza. Well, tell me your pizza again, your pizza. You're telling me the New Jersey pizza.
0: Oh, well, there's nothing weird about it. It's just Jersey pizza. You have this option for thin crust, which is almost like a cracker crust.
1: A lot of cracker crust, there you go. It's like a St. Louis crust.
0: Really great because you get to eat more of the toppings then.
1: Well, this is like a St. Louis pizza. Like, there's a place called Emo's, and it's cracker crust, and a lot of people don't like it, and it's got this cheese. It's called Provel, which is kind of gummy and gooey. I friggin' love it. So I understand that. Idaho beat you guys, though.
0: I can see that, but California's dumping into Idaho, so they'll crap that up.
1: Yeah, I saw my home state of Iowa got 11. I don't know how. I mean, Iowa's a great place to grow up, and it's a great place if you're farming, I guess, maybe Des Moines. Missouri, I lived in Missouri, at number 30. Kansas, 24. How in the hell is that possible? How is Kansas ahead of Missouri? Kansas is, I lived there for 10 years, and nothing against you Kansas people, but what the hell are you thinking?
0: but you were in a bad place in your life.
1: Yeah.
0: So. Yeah. Probably colors that just a tad.
1: I suppose. You see, Massachusetts is 4. I don't even know how you live in Massachusetts. I guess it's the natural beauty, right?
0: Yeah, well, see, that's the thing. It's like New Jersey. My God, like you said, the property taxes are such a mess. But I had to go into the city, so I got on the ferry. We were right by the Statue of Liberty. Yeah. And, you know, like you see Lower Manhattan in front of you, and it's beautiful, right?
1: Yeah,
0: I mean, how many people get to commute to work on a ferry, right?
1: Yeah, Delaware at 32. I thought Delaware would be higher. I like Delaware. Delaware is Iowa meets the beach.
0: Yeah,
1: it is.
0: To me, Delaware is just kind of vanilla. Like, what is Delaware? It has no identity.
1: Wyoming is number 6. There's no way you'd have me live in Wyoming. It is too rural and too cold in the wintertime. Did you see that Michigan's number 3? Michigan's lovely, I hear.
0: Yeah, I don't know much about Michigan, but I would move to Wyoming if I could move to the western part of Wyoming.
1: Really?
0: It's expensive right now. Because I love the seasons. I don't mind cold weather at all because I figure you can always put more clothes on.
1: I suppose.
0: Can only take so much off, and the older I get, the less I can take off. So, to me, winter is, I'm at that point in life where winter is my friend because I can wear a lot of clothing and baggy clothing, etc. And I have friends who live in Wyoming who moved from New Jersey to Wyoming, and they love it.
1: I like winter when you get a big snow, and for about a week you kind of get snowed in. Otherwise, winter can stick it. I don't like winter at all. MySpace is considering a revival. Did you ever have I had a MySpace page for about a week, and it was so difficult to use. It was the first one, and it was the dawn of social media, and it was a pain in the butt. And my MySpace profile might still be out there. They're talking about bringing it back. The brothers who created it, Tim and Chris Vanderhook, said they want to create a platform that feels different from current social media platforms, which many users complain are too focused on algorithms and are designed to encourage endless scrolling. I don't know, maybe there's a place for it. What do you think?
0: Yeah, maybe. I did not have a MySpace page, so I was late to the game. But I saw the article, and it made me realize I still have a MeWe account. I have a Parler account.
1: Oh, God.
0: Well, I got back on them. I found my passwords. I got back on them. I'm like, hey, I've been gone for a couple years. Anything new? Anything happened while I was gone?
1: Did anybody reply?
0: I don't know. I have to go back and look. I didn't even go back and look.
1: Oh, my God. I had a Parler account, and it was banned in 2020, like my Facebook page. I don't know. Parler was supposed to be a place you could express yourself and all that, but they took me down for some stupid reason. I have no idea. I actually asked Jason Miller about it because he was involved with Dan Bongino in that, and he had no idea why I'd be removed from Parler, but I was. I don't know.
0: Jason Miller got me my red check mark on Getter. I was interviewing him, and I go, hey, what do I have to do to get a red check mark?
1: Oh, and so he just gave you one. Good. Nice, nice, nice. All right, Barry Walter, it was great talking to you as always. I'm sorry we missed last week. I was driving across the country to Kansas with my daughter, and it was actually kind of fun. Stopped at Bucky's for the first time. Holy hell, have you ever been?
0: Where are they going to put a Bucky's in New Jersey? I don't know if you know this, but you're full.
1: Mary. It is the greatest thing. I'm going to buy stock. I swear to God in heaven. We'll talk about it later. Tell everybody where they can find your awesome online presence.
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1: All right, girl. Have a glorious weekend. God bless you. We'll talk soon.
0: Thanks. You too.
1: All right, let's take a break and come back. This is the Rob Carson Show.
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0: Hey, this is Rob Carson, Joy on a Friday. So I think that America is starting to, after 25 years of forgiveness of radical Islam or Islam in general, after 9/11, after the thousands of terror attacks around the world, and not very many people vocal enough about it who are supposedly members of the religion of peace, and despite the fact that places like Texas, Dearborn, Michigan, and whatnot have been invaded by radical imams who are preaching that death to America, death to Israel, and they are. And there's going to be a point where homeboys, hillbillies, and Hebrews are going to have to come together and end this nonsense. And there are going to have to be some people who are investigated, denaturalized, and deported. And this crap is going to have to stop. In Dearborn, Michigan, the police chief is begging people to stay home. Apparently, there are a bunch of supposedly anti-Islam protesters planning to attend an August 18th city council meeting, Christian Crusader March to stop Islamification. Really? You know, would they really stop an Islam march? They've done a bunch of those where they held held up anti-Israel signs in Dearborn. They had these marches where they were chanting, Muslims, death to America, on Al-Quds Day in Dearborn, Michigan, and all this. But the Christians want to go there and say, we're tired of you taking over our country with Sharia law, and we know that Islam is a political movement and not necessarily a faith. It's a domination. That's what it is. So the police chief is trying to keep the this thing from happening. I hope that homeboys, hillbillies, and Hebrews get together and peacefully protest, because we actually peacefully protest. The left never peacefully protested. Here is the Dearborn police chief. His name is Issa Shaheen.
1: I'm Chief Issa Shaheen.
0: Hold it, hold
1: and
0: on.
1: We're aware that individuals and groups. I'm Chief Issa Shaheen, and we're aware that individuals and groups from outside our community may come to the Dearborn City Council meeting on Tuesday, August
0: 18th. Like they did in Washington, D.C. in 2020, and they tried to burn down St. John's Church.
1: 18th. We've been monitoring the situation.
0: Like they did at Ground Zero, where they're doing the Muslim call to prayer and chanting death to Israel and from the river to the sea. But you see, Christians aren't going to do that.
1: Closely and coordinating with our state and federal partners. We have a plan in place, and you'll see an enhanced presence of police officers. But here's my direct ask of our residents. Please stay home.
0: No.
1: These groups that are coming here are coming for one reason, and that's to provoke a reaction and generate attention.
0: Oh, I'm thinking the Muslim chant death to America in the march there, or the Dearborn Muslim mayor booting a Christian minister from a city council meeting in 2025. I'm thinking that's more provocative.
1: If nobody shows up to react, they have nothing.
0: No.
1: The most powerful.
0: This is the reaction. This is the reaction.
1: The thing that this community can do is refuse to give them an audience.
0: Yeah, refuse and let them just move in and take over, build another mosque, chant death to Israel, death to America, have the imam preach to his congregants about how they want to take down Western civilization.
1: If you have business before council, you're welcome and you'll be safe. We'll make sure of it. But if you're thinking about coming down just to confront these people, don't. That's exactly what they want, and it puts you at risk. Let our officers do their job. Don't let a handful of hateful outsiders define who we are.
0: Yeah, you got a guy who's running for Senate in your state, who is Sharia compliant, who is an anti-Semite, an anti-Israel. His sister celebrated after October the 7th. We get it. This is the reaction, okay? That's what it is. Let's take a break and come back. This is the Rob Carson Show.
2: 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The flag. It's 4 o'clock.
3: President Trump in New York. I'm Deborah Valentine, Fox News. President Trump speaking on Long Island in support of Republican gubernatorial candidate Bruce Blakeman and highlighting new crime rates in New York City.
4: According to the FBI's 2025 Uniform Crime Report, violent crime was down 9.3% from the previous year. Murder and non-negligent manslaughter was down 18.1%, rape down 7.6%, and robbery down 18.5%. President Trump, who campaigned as a law and order president, touted the numbers as evidence that he is making America great again. The president made the stop at the Nassau County Police Academy along with FBI Director Kash Patel. Dozens of police officers in uniform stood behind the podium as he spoke. He told the crowd he has ended the war on police and declared a very strong war on crime.
3: That's Fox's Anita Vogel reporting. Luigi Mangione pleads guilty in a New York City courtroom for the murder of UnitedHealthcare CEO Brian Thompson. Fox's Brian Yenis reports from New York City.
5: Luigi Mangione pleading guilty to two federal stalking charges as the 28-year-old confessed to shooting and killing UnitedHealthcare CEO Brian Thompson. Mangione read from a statement expressing no remorse, admitting, quote, "Before traveling to New York, I used a 3D printer to make part of a gun. On the morning of December 4, 2024, I shot Mr. Thompson in Manhattan and he died. I knew what I was doing was illegal." Mangione said he emailed UnitedHealthcare's leadership posing as a $50 billion investor, tricking them into sharing the location of its investor conference in New York City where he shot Thompson outside.
3: Mangione's sentencing plan for December. 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
3: Lawyers for accused killer Alex Murdoch say they're introducing new evidence in his retrial in the murder of his wife and son. Fox's Jonathan Sarri is in Lexington, South Carolina with the details.
8: Alex Murdoch wore civilian clothes in court for the first time since his 2023 conviction for the murders of his wife Maggie and son Paul 2 years before. Still likely to spend the rest of his life in prison after pleading guilty to millions of dollars in state and federal financial crimes, Murdoch hopes to at least partially clear his name in a new murder trial next April. The judge granted a defense request for an independent lab to analyze evidence found under Maggie Murdaugh's fingernails, shown to include trace amounts of DNA from an unknown male. Prosecutors threw water on defense efforts to explore whether shell casings at the Murdaugh family crime scene were connected to a 300 blackout rifle used in a murder in another town.
3: The judge agreed to a defense request to move the location of the trial, but has yet to pick a new venue. The Trump administration is overhauling the recommended vaccine schedule for kids. Fox's Jared Halpern has more from the White House.
9: Fewer shots spread out over more time is among the changes to the childhood vaccine schedule announced this week by President Trump and the Department of Health and Human Services.
10: We really need to gain the trust, and this is a giant step in the right direction.
9: Dr. Stephanie Haridopoulos is the Principal Deputy Assistant Secretary for Health at HHS and Director of National Health Communications.
10: We are not anti-vaccine. We want to make sure that people have all the choices available.
9: Haridopoulos says reducing the diseases recommended to vaccinate against will not make existing vaccines unavailable or uncovered by insurance. At the White House, Jared Halpern, Fox News.
3: Lebanon says an Israeli airstrike on southern Lebanon has killed 7 people. I'm Deborah Valentine. This is Fox News.
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16: Cloudy skies with a few isolated showers overnight tonight. We'll drop down into the low to mid-60s with light southeast winds. A cloudy start to the day on Saturday. A cold front moves through, producing breezy northwest winds. We'll have highs right around 80. And then Sunday, the pick day of the weekend, with more sunshine, light northwest winds, highs in the low 80s. We'll be in the mid-80s on Monday, then a chance for some showers come in later next week. From the Flag Skywatch Weather Center, I'm Chief Meteorologist Dean Wysocki.
17: Saturday, August 15th, 2026. I'm Jessica Rosenthal. While attention on the Trump administration's been on inflation, Iran, immigration, one cabinet member's been busy executing on the president's deregulation agenda, and he says he thinks it's saving Americans money.
18: We're getting more done with less, and that results in an annual savings for the American taxpayers of about $750 million a year.
17: And a former Secret Service agent explains why the president was covertly removed from Air Force One in Turkey due to a possible Iranian threat on his life this summer. This is the Fox News Rundown from Washington. Much of the attention on President Trump's White House has been on things like immigration, the economy, and of course, foreign policy like the conflict with Iran. But one man has been at work this whole time executing the president's deregulation agenda, EPA Administrator Lee Zeldin. Earlier this year, Zeldin stood alongside the president as he announced an end to the endangerment finding enacted under President Obama. It declared several greenhouse gases a threat to public health. At the same time, the president ended federal tailpipe emission standards, stating in February that these actions should save Americans trillions and would lower the cost of new vehicles.
19: I promised to cut 10 old regulations for every new one, but we did more than 10. We did 129. It's something nobody can even believe it. So we did a lot of regulation cutting in the first administration, a record. Nobody even close to it now. We're actually exceeding it in this administration.
17: The administration called it the biggest deregulation ever. Several Democrats were outraged. In April, Zeldin appeared before a congressional hearing where Democratic Connecticut Congresswoman Rosa DeLauro, who called his budget proposal for the next fiscal year a climate denier's manifesto.
20: Following the law, Section 202 of the Clean Air Act, where does it say anything about fighting global climate change? Loper-Bright, Supreme Court case, you familiar with it?
21: No, I maybe others are. I'm not, but let me ask.
20: But that's really important. As a member of Congress, Loper-Bright says that we as an agency don't have the authority to get creative if Section 202 of the Clean Air Act.
21: No, but you don't have, excuse me, you do not have the right to say climate change does not exist, that it's a hoax, and that's where this administration is coming from.
20: I understand you're upset that you don't know what Loper-Bright is.
17: Aside from the deregulation engaged in by multiple agencies, including the EPA, it was Zeldin's budget that's caught the attention of many lately. While most agency heads often ask for more money each year, Zeldin's asking for a roughly 50% reduction in EPA funding for the next fiscal year.
18: Well, we did an agency-wide reorganization when we came in.
17: EPA Administrator Lee Zeldin.
18: Our agency had over 16,000 employees, and we reduced our size to 12,500, and we're getting more done with less. And that results in an annual savings for the American taxpayers of about $750 million a year. On top of that, through real estate consolidations, canceled grants, we closed an EPA museum that was created during the Biden administration, almost no one knew about or even visited, and much more. And all told, at an agency, in our first year, where we have an annual operating budget of $10 billion, we were able to save over $30 billion. And the reason why that was possible, such a high number, is that in 2024, EPA obligated and spent over $60 billion dollars, more money than EPA even knew how to spend. So we believe in there being zero tolerance towards any waste and abuse. We need to find efficiencies wherever possible. We've been very deliberate about this since the first day we got here when President Trump was sworn back into office, and it is one of our top priorities.
17: You got into it with a Democratic member of Congress earlier this year, Rosa DeLauro, after she called your new budget a climate deniers manifesto. And you, in turn, so our listeners understand, you reminded her of a very recent Supreme Court ruling, Loper-Bright Enterprises versus Raimondo. This is what ended the idea that if there was like an agency rule that was somewhat vague, you could just let the agency itself clarify it. Now, that's no longer the case, right? It has to be resolved by the courts. Why did you bring that up in response to her? And what has Loper-Bright meant for the EPA?
18: Loper-Bright was a very important decision by the Supreme Court in recent years, overturning the Chevron deference doctrine and requiring agency heads like the administrator of EPA to apply the single best reading of the law. Every law that is out there has a single best reading, and that is what the administrator's power is limited to. What was happening in the past for a long time is that the EPA administrator could look at federal statute and say, well, this law doesn't say that I can't do this, so I guess therefore that must mean that I can. That level of discretion is something that the Supreme Court weighed in recent years and said, no, enough is enough. And how is that related to the interaction when I was before the congressional hearing is that I was being asked why EPA repealed the 2009 endangerment finding and all the greenhouse gas emission standards on light, medium, and heavy duty vehicles that followed, which was an action that is the single largest act of deregulation in the history of the United States. We also got rid of, in that action, all off-cycle credits, including that climate participation trophy, the federal incentive to manufacturers to make cars die at every red light and stop sign, that start-stop feature. And I was being asked, well, why did you do it? And the answer is simple. I'm following the law. Section 202 of the Clean Air Act, which is the relevant federal statute, doesn't say anything about the administrator of EPA being able to regulate greenhouse gas emission standards to combat global climate change. So I was challenging the member to tell me where in that section does it say anything about us having that authority. And I already knew that it didn't. And it was clear to me that the member who's asking the question hadn't read the law and wasn't familiar with the Supreme Court case of Loper-Bright and wasn't familiar with the major questions doctrine from other Supreme Court decisions of the recent past that also say that, you know, an agency head shouldn't be putting forth trillions of dollars of regulation without Congress having any debate or vote, without it being authorized in the statute. What was happening for too long is that members of Congress might lack the will and the votes to pass something, and then those members of Congress will pick up the phone, call their friend down the street who runs an agency and says, hey, why don't you just do it anyway, even though we don't have the votes to do it in Congress. Supreme Court weighed in West Virginia versus EPA and in other cases with the major questions doctrine and said, this is a decision that Congress is going to have to debate and vote on. We can't just have agencies imposing trillions of dollars of regulation on the United States economy without Congress participating.
17: Talk to me more about the endangerment finding. You had said you believed this would save Americans money. Can you feel like you can point to anything tangible yet, proof that that deregulation is helping Americans with high costs?
18: Well, for one, that one action alone will result in new vehicles costing on average $2,400 less than they would have. That is right there for every American to experience when they're in a position to go out and purchase a new vehicle. It will cost less than it would have otherwise. But another important point, and it's important to the president, is the idea of consumer choice and consumer freedom. And this is the combination of all of the actions. You take the endangerment finding, you take the Congress's rescission of the Biden EPA waivers to California that California used for electric vehicle mandates that a bunch of other states had signed on to. You look at the president's proposal with the Department of Transportation and Secretary Duffy on resetting CAFE standards. You have the president's tariff policies that have resulted in decisions being made by manufacturers to bring their factories, to bring their operations to the United States, to invest more in the United States, to scale up here, which has the benefit of creating more jobs, more people working, is obviously critical, being in the workforce in order to be able to earn that paycheck and to be able to take care of your family and earn the American dream. So when you look at the impact of the Trump administration policies, you need to look at everything collectively and what that has resulted in. Increased manufacturing investment, increased consumer choice, and more affordable product. And by the way, our actions have also included actions on heavy-duty vehicles, on trucks. And by taking action and heeding the demands, the concerns, the insights of people in the country, offering up ideas, ways for EPA can to help grow our economy. When you're bringing down the cost of a truck, it's not just reducing the cost for that person or that company acquiring that truck, but it's also bringing down the cost of goods for everything that that truck is delivering. So there are those other impacts. And by the way, I'll just throw in another one out there that's tied to it. We're doing work on HFCs and the refrigerant issue. When you engage in regulatory action on refrigerated trucks, fixing issues with regulations that were put in place during the Biden administration that makes it more affordable to be able to transport goods on refrigerated trucks, and also in similar actions, being able to reduce the cost of the grocery store itself to reduce their energy costs and their own cooling needs. Those actions, just collectively, you put it all together and it all adds up. So individually, there's an impact when you look at all of these efforts of President Trump and his administration. Collectively, that's where you're obviously going to see the biggest bang for the buck.
17: Tell me, before I let you go, I got to ask you about PFAS. We call them forever chemicals. I know there's been some criticism that the EPA was proposing to repeal limits on four types of PFAS in drinking water. Is that the case? And what does that mean for this PFAS out initiative that you all have?
18: Well, there are many different ways that EPA has been very active in the effort to remove PFAS. We are involved in agency research. In some cases, it's internally within the agency. In other cases, it's public-private partnerships. There's a lot of private sector work. Every year now, we put out annual disposal and destruction guidance as new technologies come online. There's grants with regards to fighting PFAS that come through the agency. On the regulatory front, and you mentioned PFAS outreach, that's an important technical assistance effort that we're providing support to water systems all across the country. On the regulatory front, there's a regulation setting a maximum contaminant level on PFOA and PFOS. Those maximum contaminant levels that were set are going to stay. The regulation that is currently out for proposal is the consideration for some of the water systems that need more time to comply because of the expense that comes with removing PFAS from water. Some are asking for an additional 2 years to comply. So that's one proposal that's out there. And then the second is related to four types of PFAS, and there's thousands of PFAS. But for four other types of PFAS, during the Biden administration, they went through the process of regulating it, but instead of following the sequential process laid out in the Safe Drinking Water Act, which has to be followed sequentially, they were combining steps and removing public comment periods, which resulted in litigation that was going on when we came in a year and a half ago. So we inherited the lawsuit. We inherited this process where they had skipped steps, including public comments. And what we have initiated is the process of going back through, but following the steps of the Safe Drinking Water Act, which we will do sequentially. We will follow the law. And it's also important to note that the technologies that are out there to remove PFOA and PFOS, especially many of these new emerging, more efficient, more advanced technologies that are now available, while they eliminate PFOA and PFOS, they also eliminate these four other chemicals. So, you know, for that water system that needs to come into compliance with a maximum contaminant level on PFOA and PFOS, that process will also be tackling these chemicals as well. But this is a very important priority for this administration, for this agency. It's an important priority for the American public, and we look forward to continuing our efforts.
17: So this criticism that compliance has been delayed until 2031, is that the 2 years reference that some of these water systems need more time?
18: Well, yeah. Well, first off, that hasn't even been finalized. It's a proposal that is out there. We sought public comment on. And the reason for that proposal is that we've heard from water systems across the country, as well as the members of Congress, where the 2029 date was causing issues for these water systems. Like, there are some people who live in areas where the water system has a lot of money. It's a big population. It's higher income. It doesn't, you know, they are able to shoulder the expense. And then you hear from a water system that's in a rural area that has five employees. They're scratching their head and calling us up, you know, with the sirens going off saying, you know, we're not going to be able to meet that 2029 deadline. So we put out a proposal for public comment to consider, and I'm not allowed to prejudge the outcome of this rulemaking, but we're going through the process to if finalized, we would be authorized to grant up to 2 more years to a water system that is reaching out to us asking for more time in order to be able to comply. And not just, you know, any water system for any reason, but for, you know, the specific reasons that are laid out that make it clear that they need more time. Because if you just hammer them and there's a massive cost, unfortunately, you're going to end up with a system where the ratepayers in that poorer rural area are the ones going to have to shoulder the bill. They're the ones who can least afford it, and that's irresponsible governance.
17: I have to ask you this. I don't know if you can share, but what are your conversations like, if you have them, with Health and Human Services Secretary Robert F. Kennedy Jr.? Does he, like, urge you to go one way or another on things like pesticides or any topic in particular?
18: I have a great relationship with Secretary Kennedy. I talk to him and meet with him very often. We are very engaged. Our teams are very engaged with each other. He has many passions, and he wants to make America healthy again. This has been a cause that's been close to his heart for much of his life, and it's just very important to him. It's a purpose and a calling that led him to being the Secretary of Health and Human Services. So the conversations are great. They're substantive. We've made a number of announcements together. For example, for the first time ever, EPA added microplastics to our contaminant candidate list. We have increased our efforts at EPA, just like Secretary Kennedy has increased his efforts at HHS to make the microplastics issue a higher priority focus. And that's just one of many examples where we have been able to find common ground. Another example, by the way, is in the PFAS space, where we made an announcement together in with regards to that effort to treat, to dispose, to destroy PFAS however possible, with technologies that are far more efficient, more cost effective, coming online every day.
17: Okay, before I let you go, you're a former congressman and you ran for New York governor once, so I have to get your thoughts about just what we're seeing politically in the Democratic Party.
18: There's been a emerging flank on the left that used to be called the far left, but they keep gaining more power within their own party, and they keep winning races for cities at state legislative levels and in Congress. And what would happen through the years is that members of the Democratic Party who are leaders, instead of leading those elements because they were worried about their own power, their own title, their own reelection, they instead decided, they made the calculation to be led by those activists, by those donors. And unfortunately, what happens is that every time an election comes around, you'll just see more and more power growing within this movement inside the Democratic Party with some of the most radical ideas our country has ever seen coming out of any political party. And, you know, I believe in American exceptionalism. I believe our country is great. It's nothing for us to apologize for. I aspire to see our country to be the best version of itself. And what you're seeing with these socialists, these self-described socialists in the Democratic Party, as they're seeking to gain power, in many cases gaining power, is that they're looking at other countries. And in some cases, by the way, countries that have failed or on the brink of collapse, looking at those models and saying, hey, great idea, let's just bring that to the United States. That should be the new way that we do things here. And on top of all of it, they have realized through their own polling and their consultants and their campaign strategies, and in order to win an election, that they can tap into the resentment that their voters may have towards other people who have been successful. And by promising free everything, no questions asked, promising them free everything, there are people out there who say, you know what, that sounds great. You know, and once upon a time, you know, this was the, you know, the kid who's running for fifth grade student council president who's promising, you know, no homework or free ice cream. And, you know, you get a good laugh at it. Maybe they win, maybe they don't, but that's where it would lie. Now we've reached a point where people are gaining real power in government, seeking to make our country like some other country, using models of failed countries, promising voters stuff that they would never be able to deliver. No one's asking the math. No one knows how to do any of the math. And the consequences are devastating if they ever come into actual power where they're controlling all of government.
17: EPA Administrator Lee Zeldin, thank you so much for your time, your expertise, and insight. Appreciate it.
18: You got it. It's great to be with you.

0: I love this place. I've been surfing here since I was a kid. 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
1: Here's a look inside the Beltway. I'm Jeff Manosso. The Trump administration is tightening regulations for food manufacturers who introduce additives or new ingredients into products. A proposed rule from the FDA would close a loophole that critics say allows thousands of unregulated ingredients to make it into packaged food eaten by millions of Americans. Health and Human Services Secretary Robert F. Kennedy Jr. says that companies would be required to submit safety findings for new ingredients to regulators, ending the loophole. The FDA is also moving closer to releasing a first-of-its-kind definition of ultra-processed food that Kennedy blames on obesity, especially among children. The Trump administration is facing lawsuits over its targeting of the International Criminal Court. Human Rights Watch and three other groups filed suit, claiming an executive order President Trump signed last year targets the Hague-based International Criminal Court and the U.S. sanctions issued against a U.N. human rights expert and three Palestinian rights groups represented what they're calling a blatantly illegal attack on international justice. The groups say the financial and legal penalties have forced them to curtail a wide range of human rights and legal work in violation of their First and Fifth Amendment rights. For the Fox News Rundown, I'm Jeff Manosso.

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3: President Trump in New York. I'm Deborah Valentine, Fox News. President Trump speaking on Long Island in support of Republican gubernatorial candidate Bruce Blakeman and highlighting new crime rates in New York City.
4: According to the FBI's 2025 Uniform Crime Report, violent crime was down 9.3% from the previous year. Murder and non-negligent manslaughter was down 18.1%, rape down 7.6%, and robbery down 18.5%. President Trump, who campaigned as a law and order president, touted the numbers as evidence that he is making America great again. The president made the stop at the Nassau County Police Academy along with FBI Director Kash Patel. Dozens of police officers in uniform stood behind the podium as he spoke. He told the crowd he has ended the war on police and declared a very strong war on crime.
3: That's Fox's Anita Vogel reporting. Luigi Mangione pleads guilty in a New York City courtroom for the murder of United Healthcare CEO Brian Thompson. Fox's Brian Yenis reports from New York City.
5: Luigi Mangione pleading guilty to two federal stalking charges as the 28-year-old confessed to shooting and killing United Healthcare CEO Brian Thompson. Mangione read from a statement expressing no remorse, admitting, quote, "Before traveling to New York, I used a 3D printer to make part of a gun. On the morning of December 4, 2024, I shot Mr. Thompson in Manhattan and he died. I knew what I was doing was illegal." Mangione said he emailed United Healthcare's leadership posing as a $50 billion investor, tricking them into

0: sharing the location of its investor conference in New York City, where he shot Thompson outside.
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4: Cloudy skies with a few isolated showers overnight tonight. We'll drop down into the low to mid-60s with light southeast winds. A cloudy start to the day on Saturday. A cold front moves through, producing breezy northwest winds. We'll have highs right around 80. And then Sunday, the pick day of the weekend, with more sunshine, light northwest winds, highs in the low 80s. We'll be in the mid-80s on Monday, then a chance for some showers come in later next week. From the Flag Skywatch Weather Center, I'm Chief Meteorologist Dean Wysocki.
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I'm Chad Pergram with the Speaker's Lobby. Dr. Anthony Fauci never deviated from his script invoking the Fifth Amendment 111 times during a recent Senate hearing. By the way, Fauci's repetitive legal recitation of the Fifth is not a Senate record. In 1958, mob boss Vito Genovese appeared before a Senate panel investigating organized crime. Genovese established the mark, invoking the Fifth a stupefying 150 times. Republicans don't think that Fauci had any right to invoke the Fifth, even once, considering his pardon from former President Biden. On one hand, they asserted that he should be free to testify, and Democrats took issue with that. The 1896 Supreme Court case, Brown versus Walker, suggests that someone who has been granted immunity should have to testify. A loose translation of the Supreme Court ruling says what you have to say might be embarrassing, but if you enjoy the privilege of immunity, you still have to cough up the goods, despite the Fifth Amendment. If someone is held in contempt of Congress for not testifying, it's then up to the Department of Justice to decide prosecution. With the Speaker's Lobby, Chad Pergram, Fox News.

0: This week, we learned more about the Secret Service effort to remove the president covertly to a different aircraft upon leaving Turkey after this summer's NATO summit due to a potential Iranian threat against the president's life. The president boarded Air Force One, where journalists and Secretary of State Marco Rubio and Treasury Secretary Scott Bessent were seated, before being secretly taken off and transferred to a different aircraft via a catering truck. The headlines referred to the plane full of journalists and cabinet secretaries as a decoy. However, that aircraft remained heavily secured, and the president said he was following the advice of Secret Service and military officials at the time. This week, Fox News Radio's Grinnell Scott spoke with former Homeland Security Advisor Charles Marino about this decision.
1: First, we have to address the global threat level in general and how that's elevated and has been for quite some time.
0: Charles Marino is also a former Secret Service special agent.
1: The specific location that the president was departing from Turkey, and also the direct threats that are made against the president from Iran, with the ongoing conflict against them, and also the increase in threats in general, almost 40% against President Trump as well. So with that context, I think we see what the U.S. military with regarding the aircraft and pilots and resources that they provide to the protection of the security, along with the Secret Service, the environment in which they're operating in. And so I think in general, and you know, you're seeing all resources brought to bear when it comes to the protection of the president.
2: Full disclosure, I have had one opportunity in my career to actually travel on Air Force One. And there are certain things that I thought of right before I got on that plane is, you know, you take a risk when you get on any plane, but if you get specifically on that plane, you sort of sign up for a risk if you are a journalist because, you know, the president is, as you mentioned, always under some kind of threat level or protection or some form of that. When you talk about disinformation or deception, do journalists fall under that if it is necessary for the protection of the president? Because we understand there were some officials on that plane, but just the president wasn't on that plane. Is there an avenue for that kind of sort of deception when it, and deception may be a strong word, but is there an avenue for that?
1: Well, look, I think, first of all, the way you described being a member of the White House traveling press pool is exactly on point. And that is, there is an inherent risk when you travel as a member of the press pool with the president of the United States. You are traveling with what many would accept as being the number one targeted person on the face of the earth. And I don't think that's an overstatement. And so I think that's a fair statement. It's a fair assessment. I think it's recognized not only by the members of the traveling press pool, but also by the news organizations that send them there. Right. And so this is the implied risk that comes with it. Now, what we don't know in this entire scenario, as it was described by the Washington Post, is we don't know the timing of the threat stream. For example, we don't know the specificity, the credibility, and we don't know when that information was actually received by U.S. intelligence and the Secret Service. Was this something that was quickly developing? Was it something that was known further out and then continued to develop and become more specific and credible and validated over a short period of time? We don't know that. All of that would play into how quickly or not this operation needed to be planned. In that type of scenario, then yes, there's a degree of transparency, while it may have been expected by members of the press pool, that just were not advisable to the overall protection of the president at that time, as it related to the Secret Service and the military doing what they needed to move him around. So unfortunately, while the press would have liked to have had greater transparency in that scenario, I don't think we have all the details that we need to know regarding how ultimately that final decision was made.
2: Are you aware of any precedent for this kind of maneuverability when it comes to this situation?
1: Well, you know, I served on both the Presidential Protective Division and the Vice Presidential Protective Division, which is not such a common thing in the United States. It's also not very common to serve on a protection detail and then go back as a supervisor again, as I was lucky enough to do. And so what I can tell you is the disinformation, the deception, the availability of decoys, those have always been available tools to the Secret Service. And the ability to utilize those tactics can be made available when and if needed. But as we live in a more complex world with respect to threats, and as quickly as threats evolve in this digital world, the Secret Service also has to evolve and adapt. And in many cases, that adaptation needs to occur quickly.
2: Charles Marino is a former Secret Service special agent and a former DHS advisor and the author of the book Terrorists on the Border and in Our Country. Thank you so much for your insight and expertise. Thanks for being with us on The Rundown.
1: Great to be with you. Thank you.
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16: I'm Deborah Valentine. The Trump administration is asking the Supreme Court to allow continued construction of the White House ballroom after a lower court halted the construction.
17: The president's solicitor general argues the injunction issued by the lower court is extraordinary and unlawful as it halts construction on an integrated military complex, including a secure ballroom space vitally required by national security.
16: Fox's Jared Halpern. Tropical storm Lala is on course to strengthen as a Category 1 hurricane as its core hits or passes very close to the Big Island of Hawaii later today.
18: We already have hurricane warnings south of us on the Big Island where the first impacts are expected. A direct hurricane hit in Hawaii is rare, happening just three times in the last 77 years.
16: Fox Weather's Katie Byrne reporting from Honolulu. 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

0: a look outside the Beltway. I'm Tanya J. Powers. Pennsylvania lawmakers are proposing bipartisan legislation aimed at protecting people in their state from the misuse of flock cameras, the license plate readers seen on street corners or over intersections. People in the state say they're worried that they may be used with AI technology for surveillance. The bill would require oversight and privacy safeguards and hold bad actors accountable. A lawsuit has been filed in New York by current and former Palestinian students and staff accusing Columbia University of failing to protect them from harassment and targeting them with, quote, unfair and biased disciplinary hearings following the 2023 Hamas attack against Israel. Last year, Columbia suspended dozens of students for their role in shutting down its main library in a pro-Palestinian demonstration. Columbia has not commented publicly on the suit, but has previously denied being discriminatory. And a new Toyota recall is being driven by a display error that can lead to a crash risk. More than half a million model year 2025 and 26 Camry hybrids are affected in the U.S. The National Highway Traffic Safety Administration says a display screen in the vehicles can become blank at startup and potentially deactivate safety indicators, including turn signals and hazard lights. It can also affect reminders about seatbelts and the key left in the ignition. For the Fox News Rundown, I'm Tanya J. Powers.
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2: Tampa Bay Rays had their 9-game losing streak snapped on Friday by the Baltimore Orioles. Despite a late rally to try to keep it alive, the Rays fall 6-5. The White Sox beat the Tigers 9-5 in an AL Central matchup. Miguel Vargas had 2 home runs. The Padres have won 6 in a row. They beat the Guardians 7-5, and the Diamondbacks defeated the Braves 2-0. 3 NFL preseason games Friday. The Broncos blew out the Falcons 27-7. Jared Stidham had 131 yards with a touchdown for Denver. The Buccaneers beat the Jets 24-16, and the Commanders with a 20-7 victory over the Dolphins. That's your sports on the Fox News Rundown. Tony Genualdo, Fox News.

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0: do it for this edition of the Fox News Rundown from Washington. Tomorrow, Fox's Jared Halpern speaks with doctors on both sides of the vaccine debate after the president's order reducing the federal childhood vaccine recommendation schedule and calling for a splitting up of the MMR shot into separate visits. I'm Jessica Rosenthal. 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
8: Crime falls. I'm Deborah Valentine, Fox News. President Trump speaking on Long Island in support of Republican gubernatorial candidate Bruce Blakeman and highlighting new crime rates in New York City.
9: According to the FBI's 2025 Uniform Crime Report, violent crime was down 9.3% from the previous year. Murder and non-negligent manslaughter was down 18.1%, rape down 7.6%, and robbery down 18.5%. President Trump, who campaigned as a law and order president, touted the numbers as evidence that he is making America great again. The president made the stop at the Nassau County Police Academy along with FBI Director Kash Patel. Dozens of police officers in uniform stood behind the podium as he spoke. He told the crowd he has ended the war on police and declared a very strong war on crime.
8: Fox's Anita Vogel reporting. Luigi Mangione pleads guilty in a New York City court for the murder of United Healthcare CEO Brian Thompson. Fox's Brian Yannis reports from New York.
10: Luigi Mangione pleading guilty to two federal stalking charges as the 28-year-old confessed to shooting and killing United Healthcare CEO Brian Thompson. Mangione read from a statement expressing no remorse, admitting, quote, "Before traveling to New York, I used a 3D printer to make part of a gun. On the morning of December 4, 2024, I shot Mr. Thompson in Manhattan and he died. I knew what I was doing was illegal. Mangione said he emailed United Healthcare's leadership posing as a $50 billion investor, tricking them into sharing the location of its investor conference in New York City, where he shot Thompson outside.
8: Mangione's legal team is trying to have state charges against their client dismissed. 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
8: Lawyers for accused killer Alec Murdoch say they're introducing new evidence in his retrial in the murder of his wife and son. Fox's Jonathan Seri is in Lexington, South Carolina with the details.
13: Alec Murdoch wore civilian clothes in court for the first time since his 2023 conviction for the murders of his wife Maggie and son Paul 2 years before. Still likely to spend the rest of his life in prison after pleading guilty to millions of dollars in state and federal financial crimes, Murdoch hopes to at least partially clear his name in a new murder trial next April. The judge granted a defense request for an independent lab to analyze evidence found under Maggie Murdaugh's fingernails, shown to include trace amounts of DNA from an unknown male. Prosecutors threw water on defense efforts to explore whether shell casings at the Murdaugh family crime scene were connected to a .300 blackout rifle used in a murder in another town.
8: The judge agreed to a defense request to move the location of the trial, but has not yet picked a new venue. The Trump administration is overhauling the recommended vaccine schedule for kids. Fox's Jared Halpern has more from the White House.
14: Fewer shots spread out over more time is among the changes to the childhood vaccine schedule announced this week by President Trump and the Department of Health and Human Services.
15: We really need to gain the trust, and this is a giant step in the right direction.
14: Dr. Stephanie Herodopoulos is the Principal Deputy Assistant Secretary for Health at HHS and Director of National Health Communications.
15: We are not anti-vaccine. We want to make sure that people have all the choices available.
14: Herodopoulos says reducing the diseases recommended to vaccinate against will not make existing vaccines unavailable or uncovered by insurance. At the White House, Jared Halpern, Fox News.
8: Lebanon says an Israeli airstrike on southern Lebanon has killed at least 7 people. I'm Deborah Valentine. This is Fox News.
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17: A mostly cloudy start to the day with a few light sprinkles possible, then mainly cloudy, but some decrease in clouds as we head into the afternoon and evening with breezy northwest winds developing and highs around 80. We'll clear things out overnight tonight and drop off into the upper 50s with a light northwest wind, and the pick day of the weekend is going to be Sunday. A lot of sunshine, a northwest wind about 5 to 15, and highs in the lower 80s. From the Flag Skywatch Weather Center, I'm Chief Meteorologist Dean Wysocki.
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20: Breaking news to start. Luigi Mangione pleading guilty to federal charges in New York. We have breaking news on this case of the vigilante CEO killer. And later this hour, legal analyst Danny Savalos from NBC News will help us break it all down. What does this mean for the state case? We'll ask Danny later in the show. North Korea threatening a strong response to upcoming joint U.S. and South Korean military exercises. The allies describe the drills as defensive, but Pyongyang calls them preparations for war. The United States is urging Israeli Prime Minister Benjamin Netanyahu to condemn militant settlers accused of surrounding Palestinian homes and cutting off water and power in the West Bank. Talk about that later in the show. Lots of news today. It's Friday, August the 14th. I'm Scott Jennings, broadcasting for Salem and coming to you live from Louisville, Kentucky. On this day, 1945, after 6 years of war and nearly 4 years of American bloodshed in the Pacific, the news finally came. Japan had surrendered. President Harry Truman stepped before reporters at the White House and announced that the most destructive war in human history was ending. Cut three.
21: This afternoon, a message from the Japanese government in reply to the message forwarded to that government by the Secretary of State on August 11th, I deem this reply a full acceptance of the Potsdam Declaration, which specifies the unconditional surrender of Japan. In the reply, there is no qualification. Arrangements are now being made for the formal signing of the surrender terms at the earliest possible moment.
20: Across America, the sounds of church bells and factory whistles pierced the air. Strangers embraced one another in the streets, in Times Square. A sailor kissed a nurse. An unforgettable photograph that captured the joy of a nation suddenly at peace. But in Japan, the surrender news came in a voice the citizens of that nation had never heard. Emperor Hirohito, treated almost like a deity, addressed his people by radio, speaking in a formal, almost mysterious language. He never actually used the word surrender. Instead, he said Japan had decided to endure the unendurable. Hear what that sounded like. Cut four. The formal documents would be signed aboard the USS Missouri in September, but for millions of Americans, this was the moment World War II ended. Victory over Japan, announced on this day, August 14th, 1945. All right, let's get to the news today, and it is breaking news, a major development in this story that's captivated the nation. Luigi Mangione has pleaded guilty in federal court and admitted to killing United Healthcare CEO Brian Thompson. Mangione told the judge, he said it plainly, quote, I shot Mr. Thompson in Manhattan, and he died. He admitted using false pretenses to track Thompson, manufacturing part of a gun with a 3D printer, and traveling to New York to carry out the December 2024 assassination. Mangione pleaded guilty to two federal stalking counts resulting in death without a plea agreement. He faces up to life in prison on each count when sentenced on December the 18th. But the legal fight is not over. Mangione still faces a separate New York State murder trial. His attorneys are now arguing that proceeding with that case would violate state protections against double jeopardy. Prosecutors say they'll fight against that effort. Coming up later this hour, legal analyst Danny Savalos is here to give us more details on this breaking news. Luigi Mangione admitting to killing United Healthcare CEO Brian Thompson. The USS George Washington is heading toward the Middle East to replace the Abraham Lincoln. which has now spent more than 260 consecutive days at sea. Democratic lawmakers and some military families say sailors aboard the Lincoln have faced supply shortages and deteriorating conditions, as the Lincoln has been continuously engaged in the fight against Iran. But Defense Secretary Pete Hegseth says those reports have been completely misrepresented. The Navy says the crew has clean water and healthy meals. But 260 days is a long time, and the Washington Carrier Group is on the way as we speak. And speaking of what's going on in the Middle East, the United States is warning Iran that the naval blockade surrounding the country could become effectively permanent. Defense Secretary Hegseth says the American military can maintain the operation indefinitely, just rotating Navy ships through the region for as long as it takes. The announcement follows the breakdown of ceasefire negotiations and continued Iranian attacks against commercial shipping in the Strait of Hormuz. The blockade prevents vessels from entering or leaving Iranian ports, cutting deeply into Iran's oil revenue and its ability, therefore, to finance military operations. Treasury Secretary Scott Bessent here in the United States is also promising another round of punishing economic sanctions. The message from the U.S. to Iran is straightforward. America does not need to launch another major military operation to keep up crippling pressure. The Navy can stay, the blockade can continue, and Iran's economy can remain isolated until its leaders change course. The risk, of course, is that Iran further retaliates in the Strait, where roughly one-fifth of the world's oil and natural gas normally passes, and further risk to what that could do to oil prices. Quick check of the markets on that front. Oil sitting now between $81 and $82 a barrel. More national park vandalism in Washington, D.C. This time they've hit the World War II Memorial. They used spray paint on one of D.C.'s most beautiful and important monuments. And there's a breaking update on this story just into the show. Federal authorities have arrested a woman named Melissa Ferris, accusing her of pouring soap into the memorial fountain and spray painting "Clean Hands, Dirty Money" on the actual monument itself. She now faces two federal felonies, depredation of government property, and destruction of a veterans memorial. Each carries up to 10 years in prison. I hope she gets as much jail time as the law allows. Listen to this. Pretty remarkable story, actually. Did you know that prescription drug prices are falling at their fastest rate in over 60 years? 60 years. New government data shows prices dropped another 0.8% in July, continuing a decline driven by cheaper generic and biosimilar drugs, new Medicare negotiated prices, and the Trump administration's agreements with major drug makers. White House says its most favored nation strategy is working. Experts agree that the Trump policy pressure is contributing to the price decline. Sounds like a midterm message to me. Every party and politician says, I'll lower your prescription drug prices, but only one did it, Trump and the Republicans. I need to apologize to you, dear listeners, and all the hullabaloo about Maine and Michigan and other politics news. Well, I've neglected Texas. Remember Texas, where the Democrats have nominated supposed male James Tallarico for the United States Senate? He's back in the news. He bills himself as a Christian pastor, but he has strange views on Christianity. Here's the latest from Tallarico. He calls the Bible propaganda that should not be pushed on children. Take a listen. Cut two.
0: And then the last one is maybe the most insidious. It was a new state curriculum that would teach Christian Bible stories as historical fact, as the only truth, to our youngest students. And I mean kindergarten, first graders. These are kids who aren't able to think for themselves yet. They haven't formed their own world. Propaganda to push indoctrination on those youngest students is deeply immoral.
20: Propaganda. That's what James Tallarico says the Bible is, and that it's immoral to tell these Bible stories to the children. What sort of a Christian pastor is James Tallarico again? Not a very good one. Scott Jennings here on Salem. Thanks for being with us today. I want to talk to you about supplements. When you think about them, well, what would your questions be? 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I hope you do it, and I hope you tell us your Relief Factor story very soon. More news after this. It's Scott Jennings on Salem. Stay with us. You know, we hear a lot these days about conviction, but real conviction isn't measured by what you say when it's easy. It is measured by what you're willing to do when your beliefs are tested. And that's what makes Charlie Kirk, American Martyr, worth watching. Oh, our friend Charlie. At its heart, this is not a political story. It is the story of a man whose Christian faith shaped his character, guided his decisions, and gave him the courage to stand firm in the face of opposition. Charlie understood that faith isn't something that we practice for an hour on Sunday and then leave it behind. It's meant to influence how we live, how we lead, and how we serve others every day. Charlie's story challenges each of us to consider the legacy that we're building through our own faithfulness and whether we are willing to live boldly for Christ when it matters most. Go to angel.com/SJ. Do it today. Become an Angel Guild member. And when you do, you can watch Charlie Kirk, American Martyr, and help bring more stories of faith, courage, and conviction to audiences around the world.
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20: Friday, August the 14th. More politics news for you today. This is important. Hakeem Jeffries is the leader of the Democrats in the U.S. House, and he gave a speech this week. And frankly, what he said, I think every voter needs to hear before they cast a ballot in the midterm. He says Democrats are considering what he calls dramatic reform, his words, not mine, of the United States Supreme Court if they regain power in Washington. By reform, what he means is changing the institution because Democrats don't like some of the rulings of the court. You know, this is what they accuse Trump of, by the way. They say he's going to destroy institutions, or they say he is going to engage in authoritarian or totalitarian activity. What is more authoritarian than destroying an institution that doesn't give you an outcome that you want? It's the Supreme Court. They make decisions based on the laws and the Constitution. Sometimes they go Trump's way. Sometimes they don't. There have been major cases on both fronts. It's hardly a wholly owned subsidiary of Trump. It's actually been even-handed. But that's not good enough for Democrats. They don't want it to be even-handed. They want 100% of the rulings to go against Trump and the Republicans and for the Democrats. That's how they see the court, not as a venue for the law or justice. They see the court as a venue for politics. And as we know, Democrats don't tolerate anybody deviating from the demanded politics. Get out of line one time and we'll come and destroy you. That includes the Supreme Court. Jeffrey says the options they are considering include expanding the court, otherwise known as court packing. They also are looking at imposing 18-year term limits. That's to get rid of Clarence Thomas, let's be honest, and the other conservative judges who've been on for a while. They also, Jeffries, I should say, is also getting some support for this out on the campaign trail. Kamala Harris, noted scholar, and the socialist Michigan Senate nominee Abdul El Sayed, they have also supported expanding the court. This is an important reminder about the stakes of these elections. Again, they yell and yell and yell about Trump being a threat to democratic institutions. But when just one institution occasionally produces a decision they don't like, the Democratic answer is to seize power and restructure it until they get the outcomes they want. That's not justice. That has nothing to do with the law. That has everything to do with authoritarianism and the quest for complete and total power over you and your life. The Supreme Court has had 9 justices since 1869. What Democrats want to do is put enough judges on there to essentially turn it into another political body, another House of Representatives. And you can bet who they would nominate. You'd have 100 Ketanji Brown Jacksons being put on the court. Barely literate in the law, but more than literate in the politics of the day. Everybody needs to pay attention to what they're promising. They are promising to destroy the democratic institutions of this country. That is how bad Trump derangement syndrome is. Speaking of the election, That's the stakes. What's the score right now? Fox News has a couple of polls out today. And I draw your attention to Michigan. This is one of the big ones. Mike Rogers, the Republican, leads Abdul El-Sayed, the socialist I mentioned, 51% to 47%. Let's listen to Harry Enten from CNN talk about it. Cut 12.
1: Because Abdul El-Sayed is in trouble in Michigan. Take a look here. Michigan Senate Rogers versus El-Sayed. Look at this. A new Fox News poll. Rogers is actually up by 4 points. He's up by 4 points. It's close, but a Republican is ahead in Michigan. And why? Why? What is going on? Look among independents. Rogers actually leads by five. This is extremely unusual because across the political map, as I was looking at these different Fox News polls, I couldn't find another example where the Republican was actually leading among independents. And it turns out that candidate quality may, in fact, matter, at least in terms of how voters see it.
20: So right now, Rogers is ahead among independents. He's ahead with men that don't have a college degree. He's ahead with men that do have a college degree. He's ahead with white women that don't have a college degree. The group that supports El-Sayed, of course, white women with college degree. Now let's zoom down to Ohio. Not as good of a story for the Republicans. Right now, in Ohio, they find the Democrat Sherrod Brown leading the incumbent John Husted, 53-45. So if Republicans win in Michigan but lose in Ohio, it will be a one-for-one trade. Governor's race in Ohio is also pretty close. So we'll keep an eye on these polls, and there's going to be a lot of polls, and I don't want to overdo it. But right now, Ohio and Michigan shaping up to be two huge states. We'll take a break and come back with more news right after this.
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11: Crime falls. I'm Deborah Valentine, Fox News. President Trump speaking on Long Island in support of Republican gubernatorial candidate Bruce Blakeman and highlighting new crime rates in New York City.
12: According to the FBI's 2025 Uniform Crime Report, violent crime was down 9.3% from the previous year. Murder and non-negligent manslaughter was down 18.1%, rape down 7.6%, and robbery down 18.5%. President Trump, who campaigned as a law and order president, touted the numbers as evidence that he is making America great again. The president made the stop at the Nassau County Police Academy along with FBI Director Kash Patel. Dozens of police officers in uniform stood behind the podium as he spoke. He told the crowd he has ended the war on police and declared a very strong war on crime.
11: Fox's Anita Vogel reporting. Luigi Mangione pleads guilty in a New York City court for the murder of United Healthcare CEO Brian Thompson. Fox's Brian Yenis reports from New York.
13: Luigi Mangione pleading guilty to two federal stalking charges as a 28-year-old confessed to shooting and killing United Healthcare CEO Brian Thompson. Mangione read from a statement expressing no remorse, admitting, quote, before traveling to New York, I used a 3D printer to make part of a gun. On the morning of December 4, 2024, I shot Mr. Thompson in Manhattan and he died. I knew what I was doing was illegal. Mangione said he emailed United Healthcare's leadership posing as a $50 billion investor, tricking them into sharing the location of its investor conference in New York City where he shot Thompson outside.
11: Mangione's legal team is trying to have state charges against their client dismissed. 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
18: A mostly cloudy start to the day with a few light sprinkles possible, then mainly cloudy, but some decreasing clouds as we head into the afternoon and evening with breezy northwest winds developing.

0: The breaking news, in case you've missed it, is that Luigi has pleaded guilty to federal stalking charges, and that could put him in jail for life. What is still hanging out there are these state murder charges in New York. His lawyers are arguing that the guilty plea today and what he's admitted to in open court should get him out of the state charges. I want to understand this better. So we got Danny coming by in just a few minutes as we cover the Luigi Mangione situation. You know, interestingly, Hollywood Sean, I don't know if you remember this or not, but I think the first day I ever appeared on Salem Radio was a day that they had asked me to come in and fill in one day for the legend Mike Gallagher. So I showed up at the Salem office down in New York City. It was cold. It was December, right after the election. And I showed up down at the Salem office. And about the time I got there, this story was unfolding. This murder happened early in the morning. Brian Thompson was going to a conference or a company meeting or something outside of the one of the hotels there in Midtown. And so about the time we were going on the air, this started to break. And I remember spending all morning, really, talking about this case. And now here we are all these months later, a year and a half later, and we're on Salem Radio, and Luigi Mangione is admitting in open court that he did it. What's been amazing about that case, to be honest, is the number of fans, the number of cult-like followers that Luigi Mangione has collected. He really has inspired a national anti-corporate vigilante cult. People out there who were saying, yeah, violence against people we don't like and corporations and politicians, that's a good thing, and this guy's our hero. It's pretty disgusting, actually, when you think about it. Anyway, Danny Savalas coming by just a little bit to break down the legal piece. I want to turn some attention to Nevada's 2nd Congressional District. This is a sprawling seat that covers most of northern Nevada. From Reno to Sparks and Carson City, we've got Fallon, Elko, Eli, or Ellie. We'll have to ask our next guest how you pronounce it. It combines the fast-growing Reno suburbs with some ranching and mining and public lands communities across rural Nevada. Politically, this is the state's only Republican-leaning district. It has a Cook rating of R+7, so on balance, Republicans should be a little bit favored here. President Trump carried this district by 14 points last time. Democrats have never won the seat, but for the first time in 15 years, Congressman Mark Amadei is not on the ballot because he's retiring. And Republicans have nominated retired Air Force Lieutenant Colonel Dave Flippo. He's a political newcomer, but he did have the support of President Trump in the primary. And he's facing a Democrat named Teresa Benitez Thompson, who is a former state legislator. I think Republicans start here with a clear advantage, but with no incumbent and open seat, Democrats are feeling plucky in northern Nevada. But let's hear what Dave Flippo is telling the voters of northern Nevada. Cut one.
1: Lieutenant Colonel David Flippo, a father, a grandfather, married to his high school sweetheart Dawn for 42 years. David spent his life defending our country. 4 deployments to Iraq and awarded the Bronze Star, endorsed by President Trump. Ready to stand with ICE and deport the illegal immigrants, stop men in girls' sports and girls' bathrooms, and a total ban on gender change operations performed on minors. Endorsed by Turning Point Action.
2: I'm David Flippo, and I approve this message.
0: And joining us now to discuss the race is the Republican nominee, David Flippo. David, good to hear your voice today, sir, and it was nice to see you. I was out in Reno, as you know, recently, and we met out there and had a great conversation, and I invited you to come on the show. I think this is an interesting campaign, and you won an interesting primary. So welcome in here to the Scott Jennings Show. Let's discuss it.
3: Scott, thanks for having me. You know, this is critical. This is a critical seat, as you are aware. But I tell you what, listening to you and your speech in Reno here, it truly inspired me. You know, the things that you were saying, we are all in agreement. We need to save this country. And there's so much. You know, I just wish you could show your speech that you did here over and over again, because it's going to inspire everybody that sees it. So thank you for coming here and doing that. But Look, you stole a lot of my thunder. You told us all about the district.

0: And oh, by the way, it's Ely. That's
1: Ely. Okay.
0: You say that one.
1: You know, sometimes you see things on the page and you're like, oh boy, there's no pronunciation on here. I'm either going to take a shot in the dark or just admit that I don't know. And I admitted that, that I didn't know. Ely. Got it. Thank you.
0: Hey, it's a huge district. It takes me, it's an 8-hour drive east to west, and it's about a 5-hour drive north to south. So it's a lot of traveling to hit this district and hit it hard. And it's got urban, it's got rural. So I won 11 of the 13 counties in the primaries. So everything went good. As you mentioned there, I was endorsed by President Trump. I was endorsed by Turning Point, Freedom Caucus. The conservative side of the party endorsed me heavily. So very proud of that. And it was a big win. I won by double digits in the primary. So now it's on to the general. And the Democrats have actually made this a target seat. They see it as an open seat to Congressman Amadei's retirement. He did a great job. And, you know, it's time to move on. So we're fighting hard. We're not taking anything for granted in this race. We need all the help we can get, all the support. The Democrats, they have a candidate who fits a lot of squares. And, you know, being funded somewhat by the DSA, and other parts of the party. So we're fighting hard, and you know, we look forward to this campaign and taking it to the finish line in November.
1: Dave, I'm interested in your military background. You really served our country with distinction in Iraq, and you know, you won the Bronze Star, and you stood up three combat bases in Iraq. You led maintenance operations for all these combat aircraft. You had 4 total deployments. You know what it's like to put on the uniform. You know what it's like to serve and to love this country. You know what it's like to fight terrorists in the Middle East. And I'm curious about your experience and how that has informed your views of the Iranian conflict today.
0: Absolutely. Thanks for that. Look, my family has served since the Revolutionary War. I had a corporal in the Virginia militia, actually. And so we've served all these years. And I come from a family of service and culture. And, you know, I'm looking forward to continuing that service as a member of Congress. 24 years in the Air Force. I started off enlisted. I became an officer. I was a maintenance officer. I was a logistics officer. You mentioned the war there. I was the logistics commander out of Kuwait, Al Jaber, Kuwait, in Iraq. I got the tasking to stand up those bases inside Iraq. So as we captured those bases, we had to get the logistics footprint in order to land the aircraft. And so we had to get the A-10s on battlefield, closer to the Marines, closer to the Army, so they could do their job. And so we stood up Talil Air Base, to Kirkuk, and then Baghdad. I was in Baghdad when we captured Baghdad. So it was a lot of work, a lot of effort. You know, had over 1,000 airmen scattered throughout Iraq. Command and control was a problem, but we made it happen, and we were successful in that mission. So I retired as the aircraft maintenance commander up at Eielson Air Force Base in Alaska, and I was then hired by BP Alaska to manage and create their maintenance program for them in Alaska on the oil fields. So I've got a pretty good breadth of experience. I'm no longer there at BP, and I own 2 small businesses. So the breadth of experience that I bring to the table for Congress is pretty wide.
1: And based on that experience, just sort of curious, how are you viewing the conflict with Iran? Obviously, we've been there for a few months now. I think we've made a lot of progress destroying their military. And you certainly faced down, I'm sure, Iranian terror proxies when you served in Iraq. What do you think the president ought to do now? How does this end, in your opinion?
0: Now, I think, you know, we need to put an end to it is what it needs to do. I think that the president has done a great job as far as doing everything he can to negotiate with these guys. They're just not willing to negotiate. It's unfortunate. They're a country that doesn't care about its people. They care about their regime more than they do their people. And, you know, it's time to end the war. It's to put a finish to it. If that means regime change, you know, I don't know. I don't know what it's going to look like. But, you know, I've spent my entire career over in the Middle East, and actually totaled 12 deployments between, if you count Desert Storm and Operation Southern Watch and Northern Watch and Iraqi Freedom. I just went on and on. You know, We have been at war with Iran for 47 years. And unfortunately, some of the media is sitting there saying that Trump is starting a war here. And I believe wholeheartedly that Trump is ending a war that's been going on for 47 years where Iran has been killing us.
1: Yeah, I do too. I think people seem to have amnesia about the last half century of what the world has been like with these butchers in Tehran in charge. Well, your experience, I think, will serve the Republicans well up in Washington, D.C., as decisions are made on this in the years ahead. I want to get to your opponent quickly. Her name is Teresa Benitez Thompson, quite liberal. She was in the Nevada legislature, and from what I count here, at least 11 tax increases or tax extensions she voted for, things on higher payroll taxes, business taxes, sales taxes, property taxes, fuel taxes, mining, and other taxes. She tax. That was the hallmark of her service. It seems to be a pretty bright line between a low-tax conservative like you and a high-tax liberal like Teresa Benitez Thompson.
0: You know, I'm a free market constitutional conservative, and I think we need to reduce taxes, and we need to get the federal government out of the business of controlling the state and local governments. She is a big government person. She believes that she can spend your money better than you can, and she believes that the federal government's job is to spend that money. She and even the state, as a state legislator, you listed off there, you probably missed a few. But she is every tax increase that we've had here in Nevada. She is a DEI. She, you know, you name it, she's done it on the left. And you know, everything that we're running against in this country, and I think we need to save this country, is kind of who she represents. So this is going to be a battle between which side this country is going to go. Are we going to go left, or are we going to go on the side of right so we can save America?
1: It's common sense versus communism, as the speaker says. I know where you stand. David Flippo of Nevada's 2nd Congressional District, he's the constitutional conservative running. Look him up. He's an American hero, served our country, and now he seeks to go to Washington. David, thanks for your time. Great meeting you out in Reno a couple of weeks ago. I need to talk to you all about sleeping arrangements and specifically on what bed you are sleeping. If it's hot where you are, chances are it is. It's August. And you're a hot sleeper and you wake up and it's sweaty, I must recommend to you the ghost bed. I'm now sleeping on a ghost bed in my own home. 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It's a ghost bed, but the only reason you'll be shivering, it won't be with fright. It'll be with coolness. And I know that's what you want in a mattress. Danny Savalos is next. Scott Jennings on Salem. Stay with us.
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13: News, comment, and the stories and facts the mainstream media refuses to discuss. 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
1: Well, the hamster died. We have a little hamster, and he turns a wheel, and that wheel is what powers our ability to put guests on the air. And just as we were coming into this segment, the hamster died, which means NBC News legal analyst Danny Savalos has not yet joined us, but he will momentarily, because I sent Hollywood Sean to the pet store to get another hamster. And right on cue is NBC News legal analyst Danny Savalos. Danny, we're covering the breaking news of Luigi Mangione in court today, pleading guilty on the federal side. I'm just going to stop there and turn it over to you. What happened? It seemed dramatic. Tell us what happened and then what that means for the state murder charges.
14: Yeah, it's so dramatic, Scott. I mean, what a surprise. But here's the thing. A defendant can always plead guilty at any time. It's whether or not he gets a deal with the prosecutors and whether a judge accepts a deal. That is, it gives prosecutors and judges some control. But any defendant can pop in and have a change of plea hearing and plead guilty in federal court. And what this does, and you saw if you watched the colloquy where he had to answer under oath, and this is why, Scott, defense attorneys like me, I hate plea hearings, because the defendant has to admit to a lot of stuff. And if they feel like they're innocent, then a plea hearing could go sideways really quickly. But Luigi was obviously very well prepared. So he's pleaded guilty in federal court. What this potentially means is he may have successfully found a way to get rid of the New York State prosecution completely. But, Scott, it's a massive gambit, because if he fails, then he is completely sunk in his New York State case, because he has now essentially admitted to all the relevant conduct, albeit different technical charges, but the same relevant conduct in that federal case. So now moving forward, the next step is to ask New York State judge to dismiss the state prosecution based not on the Constitution's double jeopardy clause, but instead New York law's more expansive double jeopardy clause, which essentially provides that if it arises from the same transaction, you can't prosecute them again.
1: All right, let me just back up here. in court, Mangione stands in front of a judge and dramatically says, I shot Brian Thompson and he died in Manhattan. So he flat out admits it. That's number one. Number two, because he admitted to that and pleaded guilty to the federal charges, what could his sentence be on the federal side? What is he looking at here?
14: Oh, up to potentially life. Now, here's the thing. And by the way, as I predicted, there was no deal with prosecutors. I knew there wouldn't be one, Scott, and I'll tell you why. And with your experience in government, you've probably known more federal prosecutors than I have. These are parsimonious, stingy people when it comes to deals. And I'm not saying that lightly. I say that with all respect. But federal prosecutors are known for being really tough when it comes to deals. And I don't see any motivation for any federal prosecutor to offer a deal to Luigi Mangione because they have a very good case. And this is a very, very high profile case. So not surprisingly, he comes in, he pleads guilty. And that's where we are with this right now. And in order to plead guilty, he has to essentially admit to all of these things. So now if he's unable to stop the New York prosecution, Scott, you're exactly right. He has stood in open court and said, I did this.
1: So at no point, by the way, because of the way this has all come down, he is out of the woods on the death penalty. Is that right?
14: That's right. And it's really, and by the way, Scott, if I can say as an aside, you know, this legal defense team should be taught in law schools. And I'll tell you why, because here are a couple truths. Luigi Mangione will almost certainly be convicted on both his state and federal cases, both of them. Obviously, one, he's already been convicted. He's pleaded guilty. And so you might say, oh, well, you know, the defense, they didn't win. Oh, they won. All right. And an example of how they won, one major win was that they successfully got rid of the death penalty in the federal case. And it was a very clever argument. Their argument was essentially that the way they got to the death penalty was a crime of violence plus death. And they argued successfully that categorically stalking could be violent. Stalking is scary. Stalking is bad, but it's not categorically always a violent crime. It's not a crime of violence. Therefore, that aggravating circumstance that gave prosecutors the option for the death penalty was gone. And that was an amazing win for the defense. Now, obviously, they can't make the case go away, but they may have saved Mangione's life.
1: Well, that's probably the best they could hope for. A lot of people will be disappointed he's not getting the death penalty, but we appreciate your expertise. Danny Savalos, maybe the best legal analyst going on television. Catch him on NBC News and sometimes here on the Scott Jennings Show. More news after this. Stay with us.
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21: On the Stump, I'm Paul Stevens, Fox News. President Trump making a speech on New York's Long Island, supporting Republican Bruce Blakeman, the Nassau County executive running to be New York's next governor. Fox's Anita Vogel says Mr. Trump talked about crime in New York City.
22: According to the FBI's 2025 Uniform Crime Report, violent crime was down 9.3% from the previous year. Murder and non-negligent manslaughter was down 18.1%, rape down 7.6%, and robbery down 18.5%. President Trump, who campaigned as a law and order president, touted the numbers as evidence that he is making America great again. The president made the stop at the Nassau County Police Academy along with FBI Director Kash Patel. Dozens of police officers in uniform stood behind the podium as he spoke. He told the crowd he has ended the war on police and declared a very strong war on crime.
21: Luigi Mangione pleading guilty in a New York City courtroom to killing UnitedHealthcare CEO Brian Thompson.
23: The 28-year-old confessed to targeting and murdering Thompson. He read a prepared statement expressing no remorse. As Thompson's wife and family sat in the courtroom for the first time, Mangione telling a federal judge this, quote, "Before traveling to New York, I used a 3D printer to make part of a gun. On the morning of December 4th, 2024, I shot Mr. Thompson in Manhattan and he died. I knew what I was doing was illegal." Mangione also admitted he emailed UnitedHealthcare's leadership posing as an investor, tricking them into sharing the location of its investor conference in New York City.
21: And Mangione's defense team speaking outside the courthouse following the appearance, defending their client and noting his public support without addressing Brian Thompson's grieving family. 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
21: Lawyers for accused killer Alec Murdaugh say they're introducing new evidence in his retrial for the murder of his wife and son.
36: Alec Murdaugh wore civilian clothes in court for the first time since his 2023 conviction for the murders of his wife Maggie and son Paul 2 years before. Still likely to spend the rest of his life in prison after pleading guilty to millions of dollars in state and federal financial crimes, Murdaugh hopes to at least partially clear his name in a new murder trial next April. The judge granted a defense request for an independent independent lab to analyze evidence found under Maggie Murdaugh's fingernails, shown to include trace amounts of DNA from an unknown male. Prosecutors threw water on defense efforts to explore whether shell casings at the Murdaugh family crime scene were connected to a 300 blackout rifle used in a murder in another town.
21: Fox's Jonathan Sary in Lexington, South Carolina. The judge agreeing to a defense request to move the location of the trial, but has yet to actually pick a new spot. Trump White House overhauling the recommended vaccine schedule for kids.
0: Fewer shots spread out over more time is among the changes to the childhood vaccine schedule announced this week by President Trump and the Department of Health and Human Services.
2: We really need to gain the trust, and this is a giant step in the right direction.
0: Dr. Stephanie Haridopoulos is the principal Deputy Assistant Secretary for Health at HHS and Director of National Health Communications.
2: We are not anti-vaccine. We want to make sure that people have all the choices available.
0: Haridopoulos says reducing the diseases recommended to vaccinate against will not make existing vaccines unavailable or uncovered by insurance. At the White House, Jared Halpern, Fox News.
21: An Israeli airstrike in southern Lebanon killing at least seven people early today. Lebanon's health officials saying the seven killed included three children and two women. I'm Paul Stevens. This is Fox News.
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4: A mostly cloudy start to the day with a few light sprinkles possible, then mainly cloudy, but some decrease in clouds as we head into the afternoon and evening with breezy northwest winds developing and highs around 80. We'll clear things out overnight tonight and drop off into the upper 50s with a light northwest wind, and the pick day of the weekend is going to be Sunday. A lot of sunshine, a northwest wind about 5 to 15, and highs in the lower 80s. From the Flag Skywatch Weather Center, I'm Chief Meteorologist Dean Wysocki.
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1: Friday, August the 14th, Jim Jordan of Ohio coming up in just a moment. First, a quick check of the headlines. Luigi Mangione pleading guilty this morning to federal stalking charges in the fatal shooting of United Healthcare CEO Brian Thompson. Luigi stood in front of a judge and says, "I did it." Now, he still faces murder charges in the state of New York, but his lawyers are trying to get those thrown out based on today's guilty plea in federal court. We'll keep an eye on that. President Trump touting his immigration record on the tarmac in front of Air Force One today before leaving for New York. Take a listen to the president, cut 14.
6: Administration marks 15 straight months with zero border releases as apprehensions plunged 94%. In other words, the border. And that means for 15 straight months we had zero people crossing the border. Are you impressed? Is anybody impressed? You are. Thank you. I'll give you the first question, therefore.
1: This just into the show. An American Christian missionary believed to have been captured by radical Islamic terrorists has been freed and is on his way home from Niger. He was in captivity for 9 months. Kevin Rideout is his name. The FBI has got a hold of him, and they're bringing him back to the United States. He was originally abducted by three armed individuals. That's great news. Christian missionary rescued and on his way home to America. Joining me now, one of the strongest voices in the conservative movement, tracking all sorts of issues from his perch as chairman of the House Judiciary Committee, Ohio's own Jim Jordan. Congressman, thanks for taking some of the August break to talk with us here on the Scott Jennings Show.
7: Oh, you bet.
1: I want to start talking. Yeah, thanks for being here. I got to start with this. The thing they say never happens is happening every day. We have illegal aliens on the voting rolls in New Jersey.
7: Yeah.
1: We have the Democrat Attorney General in Michigan indicting people who were illegals for voting in the 2024 election. It's happening all over the place. They say it doesn't happen. We know that it happens.
7: Yeah.
1: What? I mean, you tell me, how are people in the House Republican Conference reacting to all this news?
7: Well, I mean, you know this, your listeners know this, Scott. It just underscores why the SAVE Act is so important. I mean, why you have to show photo ID, why you have to be a citizen, because, in fact, it was happening to the scale of, 6,000-some-odd voters in New Jersey were illegals but were on the voting roll. And it's like, now what we're trying to figure out is, oh, when Mikey Sherrill did this announcement a few weeks back and said this happened, he tried to blame it on the vendor that they had the contract with who was doing this, signing up people when they were coming into the Bureau of Motor Vehicles. And they tried to blame it on the vendor. But now the vendor's saying, no, it wasn't our fault. We did exactly what we were required to do. You knew the information, and you allowed it to get on the voter registration roll. So we're actually investigating that. It's funny, you got two sides of the two different stories there, and history has taught me that a lot of times it's the Democrat elected officials who aren't necessarily telling us the whole scoop. So we'll find out if that's accurate, but we're digging into that as part of our oversight work at the Judiciary Committee.
1: Congressman Jordan, I have to talk to you for a moment about Ohio politics. Lots of races going on in Ohio, including a Senate race. The incumbent is John Husted. He came in via appointment following J.D. Vance becoming vice president. And the old senator, Sherrod Brown, is running against him. There's a Fox News poll out today showing Sherrod Brown with a little bit of a lead on Senator Husted. How are you feeling about the campaign? And what's the Republican plan to keep Ohio in the red column in November?
7: Well, I think, again, it's about reminding the voters where the left, the hard left, the radical left is today on various issues. I think Senator Husted's done a great job. He did a great job when he was, in our state government, as a Senate governor, and done a great job as U.S. Senator. I think he'll win, but you're right. Right now it's a close race. Sherrod Brown's slightly ahead. But that's before we've had an opportunity to fully tell the voters that Sherrod Brown's just a typical left-wing Democrat. I remember where these guys are, and I'm sure you've talked about this, but you had Ms. Hong up there in Madison, Wisconsin, who said we should get rid of Thanksgiving. You got Al Saeed, who said we shouldn't have footballs against football. And then, of course, you got the radical left who can't tell us, what a woman is, even though it's the WNBA, for goodness sake. So that's today's left, how radical they've become, and where they want to take the country is a dangerous place. And so I think we have to remind voters of that, and then at the same time talk about the things we told them we were going to do that we did, like securing the border, like cutting their taxes, like making sure there's no tax on tips, and all the things that we were able to get done. I think that's what we got to communicate, and I think Senator Husted will do that, and in the end he'll be able to win this thing.
1: There are a couple of House races in Ohio where Republicans appear to have a really good chance to knock off a Democrat. One is in the 9th District. Marcy Kaptur is the incumbent Democrat there, and the Republican is named Derek Marin. How do you see that race?
7: Yeah, we were just up a couple of weeks ago doing an event with Derek up in the Toledo area, the northwest part of our state. Marcy Kaptur, of course, has been in, I think she's the longest-serving member now on the Democrat side, maybe close to Hal Rogers.
1: 40 years, I think.
7: One of our guys. Yeah, so it's like 40, 42 years or something. So, I think Derek's a good candidate. I think we can win that one as well. We were the one state, as you know, Scott, that was under our law, we were required to redistrict and redraw the line. It was our state law, so we had to do it. And we did. We did it in a way that actually improves that district. So I think, and then Derek's a good candidate, so hopefully he's going to be able to win that race as well.
1: And there's another race we've been looking in on the show here. That's Ohio's 1st District. Greg Landsman is the Democrat down there. Interesting young candidate on the Republican side named Eric Conroy. Have you had a chance to be with Eric at all? How do you feel about that district?
7: I haven't been down to his district yet. Just actually coming from Michigan right now. I was up helping a candidate of ours, Mike Bouchard, up in the Michigan area, a good candidate who I think can win But we've, you know, Eric's a good candidate as well, and the kind of guy you want in the United States Congress. So we'll see how that. His district is not quite as strong as the Derek Maron's as far as Republican voters go, but I still think he has a great chance to win.
1: So you've been up in Michigan. I have to ask you what people are saying about the Senate race. The Fox News polling today shows Republican Mike Rogers up a few points and over 50% against Abdul El-Sayed. Yeah, this, to me, is one of the most important races in the country because of the bright line between what Republicans stand for and what these socialist, Islamo-Marxist Democrats stand for.
7: Yeah, and it's, you know, I think the one, I said this the other day, the once great party of FDR and JFK is now anti-Israel and socialist. And that is, I think that's just that's scary where they, the left, the hard left that has control of that party, where they want to go and what they stand for. I think it's real important we point that out. It's great that I think right now the polling is good for former Congressman Rogers, now hopefully soon to be Senator Mike Rogers, that that the voters in Michigan are seeing through that, seeing what El-Sayed's all about. I mentioned earlier the idea that you're against. I mean, I think about that. Like, okay, you're going to run in an American election process. You're going to run as against Thanksgiving and against football. I mean, I like, go figure. That's how radical these people are.
1: I'll give you the last word on this. I reported to the audience last hour, Congressman, that Hakeem Jeffries gave a speech this week and promised that if they take power in November, they intend to what he called reform the Supreme Court, but it's really court packing. They'd like to put a whole bunch of activist politicians on the Supreme Court to essentially turn it into a kangaroo court or another political body. What's your reaction to that?
7: No, Dave, remember when Jerry Nadler was the top Democrat on the Judiciary Committee, the committee that's supposed to safeguard our court system, our constitutional system, the Bill of Rights, the Constitution, everything, he introduced the bill to pack the court, to add four liberal justices to this, to the 9-member court, to take it to 13. So instead of it being a majority for conservative principles and constitutional principles, it'd be a left-wing court. That's what they want to do. Now, if they're fortunate enough to win, if it's unfortunate that they win, I don't think they can get that done because President Trump will still be in the White House. And frankly, I don't think they're going to win because I think, you know, redistricting helped us. We got good candidates. And as we've talked about now, the left is so radical. But if they would, that's where they would go. And it's scary what they want to do, not just on the court, but a host of other issues.
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15: This is The Flag. 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
1: Okay, it's that time of the week, Friday afternoon, and we bring you, and it's obvious this week, the relief factor pain of the week. Hit it.
16: And now, the relief factor pain of the week.
1: And this week's pain, it brings me some pleasure to report to you that this week's pain belongs to the Democratic Party, and the pain comes in the name of the terminally online streamer called Hassan Piker. He is this wealthy socialist internet streamer who has spent years saying the most radical and offensive and politically toxic things imaginable. Hassan Piker has defended Hamas. He has expressed sympathy for violent extremists. He says America deserves 9/11. And he has built an online following by feeding young leftists a steady diet of anti-American poison. And now Democrats are discovering that Hassan Piker has become a tremendous pain for them. A Piker pain, if you will. Democrats cannot pretend that he is merely some random from the internet. He has become one of the most prominent campaign surrogates for many Democrats, including the Democrat Senate nominee in Michigan, Abdul El-Sayed. El-Sayed has eagerly embraced his best buddy, Piker. He has appeared with him. He has used his platform to reach all these socialist voters who have now taken control of the Democratic Party in Michigan and scared the bejesus out of people up there. Piker isn't hiding the mission either. He's openly pressuring Democrats to stop pretending to be moderates and fully embrace socialism. He even dresses like Chairman Mao, because apparently the communist message wasn't obvious enough already. It's always amusing to me how costumery is so important to these leftist theater kids. I will now play for you, in his own words, a sampling of things that Piker has told his audience that Democrats now own. Let's start with this. Cut number 8.
17: It's unconstitutional. Man, you can and me from the back, okay? I the Constitution. I wipe my the Constitution. It's a piece of paper, dude. Shut up. The Constitution and this country, okay? You stupid.
1: That is Hassan Piker, leading Democrat influencer with his views on the U.S. Constitution. Here's another one, cut 11.
19: If you cared about Medicare fraud or Medicaid fraud, you would Rick Scott.
17: Yeah, kill them. Kill those motherfuckers. Murder those motherfuckers in the street. Let the streets soak in their red capitalist blood.
20: Didn't he go to war and like literally lose his eye because some Mujahideen, a brave soldier, his eye hole with their isn't that how he lost his dumb eye? America deserved 9/11, dude. I'm saying it.
1: All right. If that isn't enough for you, let's listen to another one. Cut number 10.
22: I don't have any sort of patriotism in my heart for America, but just in general.
1: I don't have any patriotism for America. This is the number one Democrat leftist socialist influencer in America. He has no patriotism for our country. He thinks that Rick Scott, a U.S. senator, should be murdered. He thinks the streets should run red with the blood of the capitalists. He says he wipes his you-know-what with the Constitution. Imagine being Abdul El-Sayed and having to explain every day for the rest of this election why this man is your best buddy and one of your leading campaign surrogates. You know what, though? El-Sayed doesn't mind. He's obviously fine with all of this. Why else would he make his best buddy Piker the hood ornament of this Senate campaign? But imagine having to be these Democrats around the country running in these competitive districts, trying to convince normal Americans that their party has returned to the center, while one of its most influential online personalities, who's out campaigning for Democrats, is dressing like Chairman Mao and demanding the embrace of socialism and political extremism and violence. That's not a minor ache, ladies and gentlemen. That is a throbbing, chronic, political migraine. But now Democrats are trying to back away from him, and Piker is none too pleased, but he's begging Democrats to defend him. Begging like a dog for a little help from the Democrats that he has been savaging online for years. Listen to this begging, cut 6.
19: I know we don't always see eye to eye on a lot of stuff, but you have to literally, at some point, I know you don't want to do this, not because Not because you love what I have to say, not because I'm a part of this coalition, even though I am, whether you like it or not. But you are going to inevitably have to say, this is a ridiculous conversation that we're having, because the real conversation that Republicans don't want to have is the cost of living crisis. That requires you, at some point, to basically take the L a little bit, okay? And maybe be a little bit more honest about how I'm not this dangerous, toxic, radical force.
1: 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He knows full well what a drag on the Democratic Party he is, and that is why he is the Democratic Relief Factor Pain of the Week.
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2: On the Stump, I'm Paul Stevens, Fox News. President Trump making a speech on New York's Long Island, supporting Republican Bruce Blakeman, the Nassau County executive running to be New York's next governor. Fox's Anita Vogel says Mr. Trump talked about crime in New York City.
21: According to the FBI's 2025 Uniform Crime Report, violent crime was down 9.3% from the previous year. Murder and non-negligent manslaughter was down 18.1%, rape down 7.6%, and robbery down 18.5%. President Trump, who campaigned as a law and order president, touted the numbers as evidence that he is making America great again. The president made the stop at the Nassau County Police Academy along with FBI Director Kash Patel. Dozens of police officers in uniform stood behind the podium as he spoke. He told the crowd he has ended the war on police and declared a very strong war on crime.
2: Luigi Mangione pleading guilty in a New York City courtroom to killing UnitedHealthcare CEO Brian Thompson.
23: The 28-year-old confessed to targeting and murdering Thompson. He read a prepared statement expressing no remorse. As Thompson's wife and family sat in the courtroom for the first time, Mangione telling a federal judge this, quote, "Before traveling to New York, I used a 3D printer to make part of a gun. On the morning of December 4th, 2024, I shot Mr. Thompson in Manhattan and he died. I knew what I was doing was illegal." Mangione also admitted he emailed UnitedHealthcare's leadership posing as an investor, tricking them into sharing the location of its investor conference in New York City.
2: And Mangione's defense team speaking outside the courthouse following the appearance, defending their client and noting his public support without addressing Brian Thompson's grieving family. 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
0: A mostly cloudy start to the day with a few light sprinkles possible, then mainly cloudy, but some decrease in clouds as we head into the afternoon and evening with breezy northwest winds developing and highs around 80. We'll clear things out overnight tonight and drop off into the upper 50s with a light northwest wind, and the pick day of the weekend is going to be Sunday. A lot of sunshine, a northwest wind about 5 to 15, and highs in the lower 80s. From the Flag Skywatch Weather Center, I'm Chief Meteorologist Dean Wysocki.
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1: We round out the week with Friday punditry, as we always do. Our special guest pundit is Matt Whitlock. You know him from the 10-minute drill. He comes up in 60 seconds as we discuss the week's political.

0: history, political, and scientific scrutiny. 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Either way, check out this new documentary about Charlie Kirk's last interview. All right, joining us here on the Scott Jennings Show, my friend, Republican communications strategist, conservative political commentator, Matt Whitlock. He is the vice president at CRC Advisors, a Virginia-based communications and public affairs firm. And he hosts the 10-Minute Drill. It's a podcast that summarizes political news and develops concise conservative talking points. If you want to be in the know and want to be sort of programmed on how to talk about the news of the day, I highly recommend the 10-Minute Drill. Matt used to work for Senator Orrin Hatch. He's also been at the National Republican Senatorial Committee. This man knows politics and campaigns inside and out. Matt Whitlock, welcome back to the Scott Jennings Show.
1: Thank you for having me. Always an honor. Always fun.
0: Well, it's good to see you, and thank you again for joining us. I know it's August. You Washington guys, August, hard to find you guys in August, but here you are on the Scott Jennings
1: this
0: Show.
1: This place empties out. Empties out, man. Thanks for having me.
0: Absolutely. Well, let's talk about the week that was in politics. We had a big primary week. We'll start up in Wisconsin, where the socialist candidate for governor, I was going to say front runner for governor, but not the front runner anymore because she lost, Francesca Hong, crashed and burned. I'm interested in your thoughts on this. Here's sort of the question. All the polling, Matt, had Francesca Hong way ahead in the last couple of weeks before the election, but then she lost. Some people say the polling was bad. Some people say she just had an epic campaign collapse. Where do you come down on it?
1: I think it's two things. I do think that the polling has overestimated these college-educated white people in urban areas. It's the same thing we saw with Abdul in Michigan. But at the same time, I also think that she sort of ran into the buzzsaw of people sort of getting to know her better and that working directly against her in that last three-week period. I will say the last poll in the state had her up 22 points. And there's no good sort of explanation for polling, you know, that isn't just a massive fail, a massive misread of the electorate. But at the same time, I think it's crazy that cratering that happened, because David Crowley, the person who won the race, was not a strong candidate at all. He had dropped out about 6 weeks before Election Day because he was in low single digits. But what happened was every other potential sort of establishment challenger to Francesca Hong had to drop out in scandal. And so he ended up winning by process of elimination as a proxy for, you know, wanting someone who doesn't hate Thanksgiving. But at the same time, he hobbles into this in a pretty weak position. He was below 40% in the primary. So I think that, you know, Republicans feel like they've got a really, really good shot there.
0: I think Hong crashed and burned. The Thanksgiving thing was just bizarre. But she was dramatically outspent, and she never got the endorsement of Bernie Sanders or AOC. You know, if not, but for those two things, she might have won anyway. Some people were trying to portray this as, oh, the socialists. Yeah, some people were saying, well, you know, the socialists aren't as strong as you think they are. I think the opposite is true. I think the fact that she still came within just a few thousand votes of winning shows just how strong the socialist brand is. Even amid scandal and stupidity, and even without Bernie and AOC, she nearly pulled it off anyway. I think it's evidence of the socialism still flourishing and advancing in the Democratic Party.
1: If you look at in-state, the in-state Democrat establishment rallied everything they had to Crowley. And as you said, he only squeaked it out by less than 1%. And so I think you're absolutely right. If she had had a Bernie or AOC endorsement, any tiny thing would have taken her over the hump or likely even given her a really decisive victory. I think that the socialism brand itself wasn't really on trial here as much as a crazy lady who hates Thanksgiving, who sort of couldn't get out of her own way. But it does speak to the fact that within the party, all of

0: The energy remains on that very far left DSA fringe, and I think that that's going to really hurt Democrats in November.
1: Also on Tuesday night, Matt Whitlock's our Friday pundit, by the way. Tuesday night, there was a primary in Minnesota, and I think there's a reason that Democrats aren't talking about and the media isn't talking about Minnesota, and it's because they don't want people to know and realize just how crazy Peggy Flanagan really is. We're all talking about El Sayed or Troy Jackson or supposed male James Tallarico. If you spent 10 minutes looking through the Peggy Flanagan file, you would say, I mean, where's this lady's straitjacket? But she is the nominee for the United States Senate in Minnesota, and the Republicans have Michelle Tafoya. I think it's a sleeper race. What's your analysis of the Minnesota Senate situation?
0: Couldn't agree more. I was watching Michelle Tafoya's sort of election night interview with Katie Pavlich, and just listening to her talk, she sounds like a senator. Part of it is that sportscaster voice that is just like wonderful, but she's good on message. She's a very, very strong sleeper candidate. And to your point, I think media wants to avoid, let's call it Francesca Honging her, Peggy Flanagan, because she's a lunatic, and if people get to know her better, she'll have the same effect as Francesca Hong. There's so much video out there of Flanagan, you know, dressing in a burqa and speaking Arabic and talking about crazy trans things and wanting to arrest ICE. I think that that is one that people should really watch closely, because even though Minnesota is a pretty communist state, there is a breaking point for just about everybody with these lunatics. And so I think that that's one that people should absolutely be watching. And Tafoya is a really, really good get for Republicans.
1: You know, for all the complaining that Democrats have done over the years about supposed political violence on the right, Flanagan said one of the most egregious things I've ever heard. And nobody on the left or in the Democratic Party ever says it was wrong or holds her accountable. Back during all the ICE craziness in Minnesota, she made a video. Now, she's the sitting lieutenant governor, and she made a video telling her followers to, quote, put your body on the line. She was telling people to literally fling themselves into the middle of active law enforcement situations, which, by the way, some people did. It was highly irresponsible, but there has not been a more Looney Tunes Democrat in the country than Peggy Flanagan when it comes to not enforcing our immigration laws and encouraging all this chaos and violence in the street. She is an agent of chaos. And she's a sitting lieutenant governor of the state. Very irresponsible, Matt.
0: I completely agree. And I think that, you know, that put yourself on the line video was at a moment where we were already at a fever pitch. And you'll remember there was a House member even months before that who said some of us might have to die to make the point about ICE going too far. And it has seemed like Peggy Flanagan was also trying to sort of pour gasoline on that fire and saying the only way we're going to get the political changes we want, because they're running against the popular opinion of the American people who want illegal immigrants deported, is they needed to create some staged incidents, or they needed to stage some incidents where violence could happen. And that did happen. And I think that it's incredibly destructive. You'll also remember the t-shirt she wore about protecting trans kids that had a bloody knife on it, because she's arguing for, you know, violent overthrow of anyone who opposes the radical trans agenda. And I think that she is a brand of left-wing nut job that is incredibly dangerous and scary to watch, but it does show where the Democrat base is right now. They view violence as acceptable. Just today, we've got the Luigi Mangione plea deal. Outside, there's a group of Democrat people, and I mean, they're not, you know, elected Democrats, but they're people that probably predominantly align with the Democrat socialists, who believe that violence is an acceptable answer to your policy issues. And when you've got a lieutenant governor of a state like Minnesota who's also willing to use that kind of rhetoric, you see how we get the violent incidents we're seeing more and more of.
1: Matt Whitlock is our pundit of the week. Matt is a Republican communications specialist and expert, lots of experience. Matt, I want to round out this segment with a simple question. The midterms are coming, and the Democrats are nominating crazy people. The number one issue is going to be the economy. What is your advice to Republican candidates right now about how to talk about the economic conditions in the country and how to draw the bright line between the Republican view of how to fix the economy and the socialist view of what this country should become?
0: I think every Republican needs to look at every day between now and election day of the midterms as needing to accomplish two goals, 50-50, both of which are equally important. And it will be easier to do the first one, which is constantly highlight the radicalism of the left, the crazy. And we're going to have an entire midterm convention focused on highlighting the risks and dangers of socialism and the fact that our view and our ideas will lead to a better life for people. But the other side of that coin is we have to make an affirmative case for an economy that includes everybody. And we need to talk about how the policies we've worked on in the past are a step in that direction. We can't fall into the Joe Biden trap of, actually, you're doing awesome. Look at all these positive indicators. Mm. We need to help people see that our ideas and policies are the path to prosperity that they believe in, while the other side wants to clamp down, raise the cost of everything in their lives for government services that work worse for them. And if we don't do both sides of that coin, I think we'll get crushed, because younger voters in particular just don't view socialism and communism as scary as former generations did. They need to know somebody's looking out with creative answers to the challenges that they face. So it's that 50-50 all the way through Election Day.
1: That is the advice of Republican communications expert Matt Whitlock. He's host of the 10-Minute Drill. Matt, you get that on YouTube, yes?
0: YouTube, Apple Podcasts, Spotify, Instagram, X. Yeah. We try to be everywhere to meet people where they are.
1: I love that. Well, wherever you prefer to get your political content, please type in 10-Minute Drill and look up our friend Matt Whitlock. Matt, when we come back, we're going to do our Friday tradition of picking the week's winners and losers. I hope you have yours ready. I have mine ready. You'll have the honors of the winner right after this. It's Scott Jennings on Salem. Stay with us.
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4: Scott Hannon here, hoping you have a fantastic weekend and get set to join us on the next What's On Your Mind. Will socialism win? Look out 5-10 years. Do you think socialism in America will be victorious? We're going to tackle that debate. Massachusetts thinks it's okay to kill a baby up till the moment of birth. That's not the North Dakota way. We'll talk to Dakota Hope Clinic about that. Our Salute to Service segment, we'll get to it Monday at 11 right here on the flag for What's On Your Mind.
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1: Rounding out the week. Here on Friday, August the 14th, our pundit of the week is Matt Whitlock, host of the 10-Minute Drill. Matt, before we do our winners and losers, I thought I might get a little breaking news in here. Luigi Mangione is kind of the news of the day, pleading guilty to federal charges and admitting in open court that he did shoot and kill UnitedHealthcare CEO Brian Thompson. It was kind of a dramatic gambit by his lawyers today, Matt. By pleading guilty to these federal charges and admitting the crime, his lawyers are hoping to use that to get the state murder charges thrown out in New York State. Now, he could still face life in prison for the federal charges. But, of course, a lot of the cult-like following that's come up around Luigi Mangione, these are people who either, A, were cheering on the fact that he did murder a corporate CEO, or, B, some people just didn't want to believe it. Maybe that there was some conspiracy and he was taking the fall for it. When you heard the news today, how did it strike you?
0: Honestly, I feel like this trial, they've tried to find every sort of wrench they could throw into it to help a guy that there's more sort of, you know, night and day evidence of guilt than I've seen in a long time. And I think to your point, it is really terrifying to see how many people have gone out of their way to justify this and talk about how violence is an acceptable sort of answer to a policy issue. And we've seen polls that show for a long time that the left views violence as an acceptable sort of political expression. But man, this guy murdered a father in cold blood because he had grievances with the larger healthcare industry. Like, that is a scary, scary sign of where we are right now in our politics.
1: I was looking at some YouGov polling earlier this week, Matt, and I think of the people who were sympathetic to Luigi, like nearly half, it was like 47% identified as very liberal. Or no, it was the other way around. Those who identified as very liberal in the survey, 47% said they had some sympathy for Luigi Mangione. Yeah. I mean, like half the very liberal people were like, yeah, I guess maybe political violence is okay. I mean, it's really kind of troubling. Yep. All right, let's do winners and losers. Matt, I will give you the honors. Tee off. The winner of the week is...
0: My winner of the week is Caroline Leavitt, outgoing White House press secretary who announced she will be leaving the White House to spend more time with her family, including a very, very brand new baby. Caroline got acclaim and praise from across the conservative political spectrum, but even a lot of members of the media praised her work, her professionalism. She was very hard-edged as a press secretary in defending the president when she needed to, which is her job. But she also did a lot of great work behind the scenes to ensure that stories were shaped that helped the president and his cause. But at the same time, she's been, you know, a mom and shown women across the world that you can do incredibly important, powerful things and also have a family. But I think this is great for her kids that, you know, they're going to get to see more of their mom, but also know how great work she did at the time they were born. So huge, huge winner. But also, I think we all won from her service, and somebody great will take her place. I've sent $5 to all my friends in the White House, hoping that they'll bring in our friend Scott Jennings to replace her. But, you know, we'll see what happens.
1: Well, better than sending it to Poly Market, I guess. I see that there's betting odds on this now, Matt Whitlock, and
0: I haven't make seen a lot of. Yet.
1: If you knew what we're gonna what was gonna happen, one way or the other, if only yep. you knew. You know, I have to say about Caroline, I didn't really know her that well before the campaign in 24, and I admired her greatly during the campaign. You know, she had a baby during the campaign. She went back to work like 4 days. Later, it was right after Butler, yeah. She went back to work. And then she has this baby while serving in the White House and gets back to work rather quickly. Her service to the president and to the country has really been remarkable. She's handled the press as an external facing matter brilliantly. I agree with you. The behind-the-scenes stuff is, you never see it. It's behind the scenes. That's why they call it that. But the work she does with the reporters, they like her. She's maintained relationships. Yep. I mean, she is by a magnitude of a million, a better White House press secretary than what Biden had, Karine Jean-Pierre, who was an absolute dolt and did a terrible job. Yeah. But she actually restored, I think, some greatness to the office of White House press secretary. And I served with a couple of great ones, Dana Perino and Tony Snow. But I think we're now back to that standard because of Caroline yeah. Leavitt. All right, I got to quickly do the loser of the week. We alluded to her earlier. But the clear loser is the socialist in Wisconsin, Francesca Hong, and she taught us a lesson in politics that, frankly, Matt, I didn't think we needed to be taught, but I guess we did. You can't go around trying to cancel Thanksgiving in Wisconsin yep. and hope to become a major party nominee for governor. That, I mean, it's a lesson that we all needed to learn, and we learned it from Loser of the Week, Francesca Hong. Catch Matt Whitlock on the 10-Minute Drill. Catch me on Monday. It's Scott Jennings on Salem. Have a great weekend.
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3: Straight defiance. I'm Angelo Bavaro, Fox News. President Trump says he will declare the Strait of Hormuz a U.S. territory.
4: President Trump says the United States is badly defeating Iran and that oil prices are coming way down as the Navy enforces a blockade against Iran.
5: We have the blockade. No ships get through unless we want them to.
4: Less than 3 months ahead of the midterms and more than 6 months into this conflict, Democrats are ripping the president's Iran policy. Congressman Jim McGovern posted, quote, Trump promised to lower prices on day one. Instead, his billionaire's first economic policies, stupid tariffs and illegal war with Iran are pushing prices to record highs. The president maintains the U.S. has total control over the strait, though analysts and reports have suggested otherwise.
3: Fox's Rich Edson. Iran pushing back on the president's claims about the strategic waterway and says it will continue enforcing a blockade. A QCEO killer, Luigi Mangione, made a major move in his federal case Friday.
6: Luigi Mangione pleading guilty to two federal stalking charges as the 28-year-old confessed to shooting and killing UnitedHealthcare CEO Brian Thompson. Mangione read from a statement expressing no remorse, admitting, quote, before traveling to New York, I used a 3D printer to make part of a gun. On the morning of December 4, 2024, I shot Mr. Thompson in Manhattan and he died. I knew what I was doing was illegal. Mangione said he emailed UnitedHealthcare's leadership posing as a $50 billion investor, tricking them into sharing the location of its investor conference in New York City where he shot Thompson outside.
3: Fox's Brian Yenis. Prosecutors are seeking life in prison. Mangione's attorney is looking to dismiss the state murder charge that he's still facing. 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
3: A Kentucky woman is facing federal charges after she allegedly vandalized the World War II memorial at the National Mall in D.C.
19: This brazen act of vandalism took place in broad daylight. Witnesses snapped photos as it was happening. And D.C. U.S. Attorney Jeanine Pirro announced the arrest of 41-year-old Melissa Ferris, a Kentucky woman accused of pouring bubble soap into the World War II memorial center fountain and then spray painting the words, quote, clean hands, dirty money on a balcony. This photo appears to catch Ferris in the act, and she reportedly admitted the act on social media. President Trump posting on Truth Social, quote, there can be no greater insult to those American heroes who died in World War II. Where did these animals come from?
3: Fox's Anita Vogel. Ferris will remain in federal custody pending her next hearing. She's facing two charges, both carrying a potential of up to 10 years behind bars. Tropical storm Lala is bearing down on the Big Island of Hawaii. Fox Weather's Mike Seidel.
20: Ahead of it, hurricane warnings have been hoisted. We look for the worst of the weather on Saturday with a potential landfall. late Saturday afternoon on the southern tip of the Big Island. We'll see if that happens. Meanwhile, the Hurricane Center is officially forecasting it to become a minimal Category 1 hurricane by that time. Whether it does or not, the impacts are the same. 75-mile-an-hour wind gusts will knock out power. Rainfall totals down in Hilo, 8 to 12 inches. How about up on the mountainsides and hilltops? Up to 20-plus inches of rainfall, mudslides and flash flooding a given. In Wanaku, Hawaii, I'm meteorologist Mike Seidel, Fox Weather.
3: The death toll from an earthquake off the coast of Indonesia has risen to 38. Authorities say the powerful 7.7 quake was triggered by a landslide. It led to buildings and homes collapsing. Several people were also injured. I'm Angelo Bavaro, and this is Fox News.
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11: A mostly cloudy start to the day with a few light sprinkles possible, then mainly cloudy, but some decrease in clouds as we head into the afternoon and evening with breezy northwest winds developing and highs around 80. We'll clear things out overnight tonight and drop off into the upper 50s with a light northwest wind, and the pick day of the weekend is going to be Sunday. A lot of sunshine, a northwest wind about 5 to 15, and highs in the lower 80s. From the Flag Skywatch Weather Center, I'm Chief Meteorologist Dean Wysocki.
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16: Is the Alex Marlow Show. I'm glad you're here. I can already tell you I'm going to run out of time on today's show. You know how I know? Because there's a ton of news to get to. Breaking news, including a disastrous moment for the online left, which is Luigi Mangione just pled guilty to stalking and murder. I'll give you takes on that in a moment. We got lots of fresh polling data I want to get into. I'm going to respond to some of the doom and gloom about the economy and latest consumer sentiment numbers. And then we've got a special treat for you. The one and only Secretary Bobby Kennedy Jr. is calling into the show, and we're going to talk about all manner of things, from some of the work that they're doing to try to put people on a new vaccine schedule, trying to hold doctors accountable for transing of the children, and all sorts of different initiatives to try to make sure people are eating healthy. And he's just always great to talk to. One of the most thoughtful people in all of American life. If you agree with him or not, he just is flat out. And so we'll talk to him for quite a bit. He gave me quite a bit of time, and we will have that for you momentarily. But first, I'll give you the breaking news. Luigi Mangione pled guilty, facing life in prison, admitting to stalking and killing Brian Thompson, planning it all out, premeditated murder. And this is the biggest thing about this is the relief that we should all feel that this case, which became a cause celeb online for leftists, does not get turned over to a jury in New York. As we saw with the Trump administration and with the Trump lawfare that I documented, breaking the law, that New York courts cannot be trusted to carry out any sort of justice when there is a political element. And there is a huge political element with Luigi. You will recall people promoting free Luigi memes online. And it wasn't entirely tongue-in-cheek that people saw that the anti-corporatist populist sentiment online, some people on the far right, but mostly people on the far left, actually sort of sympathizing with Mangione. And of course, the fact that he was in good shape and was appealing to people, I guess, in terms of hotness level, it just made him a celebrity online, and people were no doubt supportive of his decision to murder a CEO in cold blood, even though, recall, Brian Thompson was not the CEO of a healthcare company that was at all connected to Mangione. He didn't deny Mangione anything. They had no connection other than that he happened to be the CEO of United Health, which is a massive healthcare conglomerate, and that's it. That's why he got gunned down. It was terrorism, it was stalking, it was murder. It was obvious that that was the case. But a lot of this is associated now with the violent nature of wokeism, because Mangione had these champions online who thought that what he was doing was simply standing up against corporations, against the capitalist system, and for, you know, socialist health care. But here's the trick with this. Mangione's own defense never raised any of that stuff. They never acted like anything he was doing was righteous. Mangione himself never talked that way. The issue was that they were trying to get him off, trying to get him a minimum sentencing, not get executed. And now they decided they were going to cry uncle and they were going to plead guilty and let the chips fall where they may. It'll probably be life in prison. We'll see what happens. But it also takes away the possibility that a court in New York couldn't somehow figure out some way to find him not guilty and let him back on the streets. So a lot of people online just reading all these horrible quotes from different online personalities suggesting they don't care about Thompson dying, even though he had young children and was literally shot in the back. So it's a good moment. It's a good moment for the justice system, and one that I didn't necessarily see coming, but just noteworthy that this is a huge for the anti-corporatist crowd who thinks you should be entitled to do terrorism against people who have are part of the capitalist system, then you're going to go to jail for life. And that's the message, and it's good that that is the message. Okay, next thing up today, we got some retail sales numbers and consumer sentiment numbers, and a lot of the media framing this as retail sales slumping, and a lot of this is totally disingenuous, and I want to break down something that's going on here, which is that, first of all, here is what is slumping when it comes to retail sales. One thing is gas prices. So gas stations are reporting less revenue. Why is that? Gas stations are lowering prices. Gas prices are down. So non-store retail sales are down. You know what this is? Amazon moved their Prime Day to June. I guess it used to be in July and now it's in June. So a huge amount of expense goes into Amazon Prime Day and they moved it. And then now the Trump economy is getting blamed. So grocery store sales were down. Why is that? Actually, grocery prices are slightly down. The prices overall in the grocery store are slightly lower than they were, and that probably is a lot of reason why people are not spending as much at the grocery store. Furniture sales were actually up, so those are big ticket items. People are buying those. So people are just buying stuff for less. And another thing that's noteworthy is that consumer sentiment remains very low. The reason why it's low is for a number of things, but people feel as though the economy is doing badly, but they're not behaving as though it's doing badly. Bar and restaurant sales are actually up 4.2% from a year ago. So what's one of the first things? I bet there's a ton of you in the audience. One of the first things you're going to cut if there is a bar and is your bar bill and your restaurant bill. If you're feeling the pinch, you're not going to be spending a bunch of money out to eat or at the bar relative to what you would have if you're feeling flush. It's one of the first things people do on payday. Like they go out. So people are doing that a ton, and yet people are walking around acting as though this is the Great Depression. Why is this happening? A lot of it is that all Democrats think the economy is bad because they have a nonstop diet of MS Now and left-wing podcasts that Trump is ruining the economy. And then I do think there is another factor that Republican sentiment is sinking a lot too, and that's because of the Iran war. And the bottom line is, and this is important to grapple with this, especially I know that pretty much to the number, all my colleagues on Salem, I think, are lightly pro to very much pro the Iran war. And I would say that I'm probably that camp as well, just narrowly, but I get it. I get what Trump is doing, and trying to denuclearize Iran is it's a noble goal. But as this thing goes on and we're in an election year, there is a reality that's taking place, which is that when there is pressure on the energy market, it does drive prices up throughout the economy, particularly on gas, but also throughout the rest of the economy as well, because energy is the lifeblood of innovation, commerce, et cetera. And if there is a squeeze on oil through the strait, which there is, that's going to have downstream effects. And so Republicans, though, politically, a lot of them got behind Trump because no foreign wars. And this is the first new war he started in 5.5 years as president, and he campaigned on not starting new wars. So is this a noble war? I think so, largely. But just there's a political reality here that this is a new war. It is increasing prices to a degree. Not nearly as much as people thought, but it is causing prices to go up. And people don't like that. If you didn't like Trump, and some of the people who did like Trump also don't like that. There's also this sentiment going around, and you can see this in the polling, and I want to spend a little bit of time breaking down some polls. I'll do that in the next segment. We'll really dig into some poll numbers that are out there. But the generic ballot, Republicans are doing very poorly. And right now, looking at, this is a fresh poll that I'm checking out of Real Clear Politics today, that Democrats' generic sentiment is +7 with congressional voters. So people are anticipating on voting in the upcoming midterms. People think Republicans are going to lose. Now, I think there's not that many swing states. I think it'll be very narrow. And I do think Republicans have a very good chance of winning, especially if we're continuing to we're continually able to define Democrats by the far left radicals that have been controlling so much of the narrative for the entire year. That said, overall, a lot of Republicans are walking around thinking we're going to lose now. The economy's not where it needs to be. The Iran war wasn't a good idea, and we're going to lose. So how are they behaving? They're going to bars and restaurants. So this is what's noteworthy, is that the way people are behaving, they're behaving like things are going okay, but they're walking around feeling as though we're in the Great Depression, which is in of itself, sometimes feelings don't care about your facts. Quite often they don't care about your facts. And this is something that Republicans are going to need to figure out the messaging on this. And I think they're doing an increasingly better job, but I've noticed this, and I think it's part of the reason why Robert Kennedy's stopping by. I think I'm seeing a lot of Trump administration people trying to get very serious about trying to get out there and try to start making the case for some of the great things that are happening. For example, this prescription drug pricing, the fact that those are plummeting is a historic victory for the president, and I do feel like a lot of people are not getting that message. So we talk a lot about that on this show, but is not making it into the bloodstream of some of the casual news consumers, and that is something Republicans have got to figure out if these polls are any indication of where the sentiment is right now. I'll break down some of these polls when we come back, plus some variety for you, some funny dunking on Dem clips to come. This is The Marlo Show.
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4: Scott Hannon here, hoping you have a fantastic weekend and get set to join us on the next What's On Your Mind. Will socialism win? Look out 5-10 years. Do you think socialism in America will be victorious? We're going to tackle that debate. Massachusetts thinks it's okay to kill a baby up till the moment of birth. That's not the North Dakota way. We'll talk to Dakota Hope Clinic about that. Our Salute to Service segment, we'll get to it Monday at 11 right here on The Flag for What's On Your Mind.
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16: 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And thank you guys, those of you who check it out. Best news app in the game. And it's addictive. It's very addictive. Geert Wilders, the Dutch politician who is one of the, I would say, the most hawkish people on immigration in the world and does not want the West to get overrun by the third world, has a exclusive piece with us up today. We should be worried about demographic change, not climate change. This works out really well. I was thinking about this a lot. I played that Harry Enten clip yesterday of how the Democrats lost the debate on climate change. No one cares anymore. And that's a big victory for us. We really worked hard on that as a conservative movement to make sure that people are not fixated on creating massive amounts of socialism and communism with this myth that we're going to fix climate change. And the people who are calling all these shots all live on the coast. So we won that battle. It's good to see that. And we should be worried, though, about demographic change, because the West has an addiction to importing the third world. Really, really important. All right, speaking of Harry Enten, I got a clip of him. Guys, do we have the fresh cut that I sent around? Is that ready to rock for me? Because I want to get in some polls. We do have it. Roger Wicker Jr. has dutifully grabbed it for me. Can we play cut 17 now, guys?
9: You see that Mike Rogers is ahead right by 4 points. Well, I was interested because I couldn't think of another example where you actually had a Democratic candidate who was down at least 4 points. 4 points in a Senate poll in Michigan, and it turns out for this entire century, Abdullah Saeed is the only one in a poll that meets CNN standards for publication. This is extremely, extremely, extremely unusual. Abdullah Saeed breaking records in the ways that you don't want to. In fact, he is the first Democrat down by this much, as I said, in a century since 1994.
16: That's amazing. So Saeed not polling well in Michigan, which is a positive, and I'll give you some. I'll balance this out with some negative polling numbers that I'm seeing that I'm not loving some of these trends, but pretty remarkable thing. Byron York went through this Fox News poll with El Saeed, and it's really interesting because him versus Rogers, Mike Rogers, in that race, white men with no college degree, Syed is getting dominated 63-37 with a college degree, 55-43 Rogers still ahead. White women with no college degree prefer Rogers by 32 points. White women with a college degree, 37 Rogers, 60 El Saeed. Amazing, amazing. And you got to wonder what this is about. It's the Dennis Prager always warning that you go to college and you unlearn a lot of the good stuff your parents taught you. You go to college, you get stupider. And clearly this is the case, but white women with college degrees, the only demographic that Kamala Harris improved upon over Biden and continue to be the backbone of the Democrat Party. And this is what explains stuff like all those women applauding the late-term abortions in Massachusetts this week, which was just truly shocking stuff just to see that. People just so excited about murdering babies literally up until the moment of birth. And who knows, maybe beyond birth, what happens if the baby comes out of the birth canal? Remember, who's a guy, Ralph Northam in Virginia, who said the doctor and the mother can have a conversation after the baby's born during an abortion? Horrific stuff. Horrific stuff. A lot of evil running through the Democrat Party right now. Other polls that I do want to highlight, though. Oh, you know, before I move on, I will note that El Saeed getting lit up because of his dogs, his policy with dogs when he was the Detroit health director, was started in 2015. The city's animal control department had allegations of severe animal mistreatment. So I'm saying we even scratched the surface with this guy. But he, when he took over the Detroit Animal Care and Control, that they ended up euthanizing over 1,000 dogs, 29 cats in 1 year. And a former employee said that animals died from inadequate food and medical care. And it's also noteworthy because his buddy, Hassan Piker, has been on streams abusing his dog. So just a remarkable thing. But they're trying to sell us now. They've got a new angle on this. This came from the London Telegraph saying that now the Democrats, this is about them having a sexy socialist summer. And they lump in El Saeed, who's apparently sexy. This is news to me. I know he's not a bad looking guy, but I don't know. He's very cringy online. He does all these things that are just inviting people to make fun of him online. Hassan Piker, who is pro-terrorism. So I guess that's sexy to Democrats now. And then they were lumping in Nitya Ramen as someone who's sexy. It never crossed my mind. I'm out here in L.A. It never crossed my mind that one of her appeals is that she's sexy. I will tell you, though, I think this piece is wrong. It's a weird take. But overall, don't underestimate the superpower of being good looking. People pay attention to you. It really does work out. So I do recommend everyone hit the gym, look as good as possible. But that's their new marketing, is that vote for us because we're sexy. And I do think it could work, but I just don't think it's real. I don't think it's real. All right. Other things to note, other polls I want to throw out there. One of them is this special election for Ohio Senate with Sherrod Brown beating Husted out there by 8 points in the latest Fox News poll. These Fox polls, though, they could be off. They're not the best pollsters. They have Vivi Ramaswamy up by 2 points in his race for governor. He needs to win by about 10 to bring people up with him on that ballot to help those down ticket races. So a lot of troubling poll news, but we'll more to come, plus Secretary Kennedy when we come back.
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17: Did you know that?
0: defiance. I'm Angelo Bavaro, Fox News. President Trump says he will declare the Strait of Hormuz a U.S. territory.
3: President Trump says the United States is badly defeating Iran and that oil prices are coming way down as the Navy enforces a blockade against Iran.
11: We have the blockade. No ships get through unless we want them to.
3: Less than 3 months ahead of the midterms and more than 6 months into this conflict, Democrats are ripping the president's Iran policy. Congressman Jim McGovern posted, quote, Trump promised to lower prices on day one. Instead, his billionaire's first economic policies, stupid tariffs and illegal war with Iran, are pushing prices to record highs. The president maintains the U.S. has total control over the strait, though analysts and reports have suggested otherwise.
0: Fox's Rich Edson. Iran pushing back on the president's claims about the strategic waterway and says it will continue enforcing a blockade. A QCEO killer, Luigi Mangione, made a major move in his federal case Friday.
17: Luigi Mangione pleading guilty to two federal stalking charges as the 28-year-old confessed to shooting and killing UnitedHealthcare CEO Brian Thompson. Mangione read from a statement expressing no remorse, admitting, quote, before traveling to New York, I used a 3D printer to make part of a gun. On the morning of December 4, 2024, I shot Mr. Thompson in Manhattan and he died. I knew what I was doing was illegal. Mangione said he emailed UnitedHealthcare's leadership posing as a $50 billion investor, tricking them into sharing the location of its investor conference in New York City where he shot Thompson outside.
0: Fox's Brian Yenis. Prosecutors are seeking life in prison. Mangione's attorney is looking to dismiss the state murder charge that he's still facing. 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
38: A mostly cloudy start to the day with a few light sprinkles possible, then mainly cloudy, but some decrease in clouds as we head into the afternoon and evening with breezy northwest winds developing and highs around 80. We'll clear things out overnight tonight and drop off into the upper 50s with a light northwest wind, and the pick day of the weekend is going to be Sunday. A lot of sunshine, a northwest wind about 5 to 15, and highs in the lower 80s. From the Flag Skywatch Weather Center, I'm Chief Meteorologist Dean Wysocki.
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39: Thinking about those liberal white women, I can't help but think about it, how they keep voting for Democrats and giving the Democrats that power. I have this clip of Chelsea Handler that we found over at Breitbart News today, which just blew my mind, and I want to play it for you. Cut, I think it's 16 now, guys.
1: we're going to get Todd Blanch. He's going to be confirmed. And he's going to overturn Roe v. Wade. We're all sitting around. All these men who have these powerful platforms are sitting around watching this happen to women, to communities that you could instead be supporting. You don't have to like turn over a whole new leaf. It's just about being a decent human being.
39: Right. That is, I don't know if she went to college, by the way, so I got to look that up. But I'll tell you, certainly a liberal white woman who was unaware that we actually overturned Roe versus Wade 3 years ago. And I'm sad to say that abortions went up. They went up each year since because of the medical, the way you can do the online telehealth and you can get the abortion pills. All right. Speaking of health, we got Robert.

0: the just this massive delta between what he was telling himself every day and then what he was telling the country. The contrast between those two things juxtaposed on each other on a daily basis was still really bracing. You know, he was in January 20th, 2020, he talked about how he had just talked to all of the 16 epidemiologists who went on to sign the Lancet paper, and that they had all agreed that this could not have come from the Wuhan lab. And then they all went 2 days later and published this piece that said that it came from the Wuhan lab. And that's the story he maintained for 2 years. And just to see him even acknowledging to himself, because you never know what, you know, people are telling themselves in private. But he knew that he was lying, and he it was something about his character that made him feel that that was okay. And then the other thing, Alex, that was striking was just the, you know, the level of vanity, the giddiness at his celebrity, at how famous he was, and how much he was enjoying that, and how focused his energies were on that rather than on, you know, really discerning the difficult truths about public health, the decisions that were being made, and trying to really figure out what was happening. And there was none of that. It was all make people do what we want them to do and then, you know, enjoy the fame.
1: Yeah, it's just from the knowing it was from the lab to the bragging about the lockdowns in New York and California. The latest one, as we're having this conversation, is that his hypocrisy on the vaccines for pregnant women. First of all, Mr. Secretary, why are we recommending experimental vaccines for pregnant women at all?
0: Well, we should have never done that. I mean, the vaccines were untested in pregnant women. The technology was brand new. It shouldn't have been given to children, and it should not, definitely not, should not have been given to pregnant women. And, you know, there's all kinds of studies out there now that show that it had a catastrophic impact on pregnancy.
1: And, so then what happens? What do we do now? Because people want him to be held to account to some degree. What is your hope?
0: Well, the problem with prosecuting Dr. Fauci is that the Biden administration gave him a full pardon for all of his crimes up till the date that President Biden left office. And so it makes it difficult. And then the vaccines themselves are immune from liability. And the, you know, Moderna and Pfizer and the company that produced them,
1: that's right,
0: are immune from liability because of the PREP Act. So it's the same dilemma that we've been in with vaccines since 1986. If you can't sue them, if you can't do discovery, it's very easy for people to maintain this fiction that everything is fine, everything, you know, they're all safe and effective. But, you know, the one place where the companies tell the truth is on the manufacturer's insert. Because it's the only ploy that they can get sued if they know about an adverse event, in other words, a bad side effect that is likely to be caused by the vaccines, and if they lie about that on the manufacturer's inserts. So every vaccine comes with a manufacturer's insert in the package, and they list hundreds of injuries, including encephalopathy, which is brain swelling, and anaphylaxis leading potentially to death, and seizures, and all of these other really serious injuries. And there are kids across the country who are experiencing these things, and it may be rare, but we should still be paying attention to them. You know, injuries from measles are extremely rare injuries and deaths, but we still pay attention to them. And what the mainstream media wants me to do is just to lie about, you know, about what we know, which is what Dr. Fauci was doing.

0: and what we don't know and not admit to any kind of possibility that a vaccine could cause an injury. But as you know, there are people all over the country who are injured, who are trying to tell their stories, and the mainstream media will not give them a voice.
1: Well, Secretary, you've got about three or four new major initiatives that I want to make sure the audience hears about. The first one is you've got an executive order on vaccines, or the president does. Trump calling for spacing out childhood vaccines. What's in the order? What's behind it?
0: Well, the new executive order essentially fortifies the earlier ACIP decision, the decision by the Advisory Committee on Immunization Practices, where they looked at the schedule in the United States and they compared it with the vaccine schedules in peer nations to try to devise what the best practice should be and what the best science says. And they cut the vaccine schedule from 17 vaccines down to 11. And remember, Alex, you know, when I was a kid, I got three vaccines. And I was fully compliant, and we did not have, you know, huge outbreaks of infectious disease in my generation. People got measles, people got chicken pox, they got chicken soup, and, you know, there weren't people dropping dead all over from infectious disease. My kids got 94 doses of 17 vaccines. That's more than any country in the world. We have the most aggressive vaccine schedule. And now there's a decline in vaccination coverage because people don't trust it anymore.
1: Yeah.
0: So what we're trying to do is to do what the Europeans do. They don't have mandates there. And yet they have very high levels of compliance because people trust the public health agency.
1: This is step one of a multi-step process. You got to restore the trust, and forcing people to take stuff is obviously not helping with the trust.
0: Right, exactly. That's the experiment we did during COVID. And, you know, at the end of COVID, it was only 10% compliance with the booster schedule. So the CDC was recommending, I think, 9 boosters. And fewer than 10% of Americans were complying. So they no longer trust CDC. And they don't trust the mainstream media. And, you know, we need to start restoring institutional trust, which is absolutely critical for public health. It's absolutely critical that people believe the government agencies when they say something. And that means that the government agencies have to trust the people and trust that they can tell them the truth, trust them when they don't know something, when they do know something. And then give them the best advice, but not, you know, mandate things or tell them things in order to tell them things that are not true or unprovable in order to manipulate them into a certain outcome.
1: All right. So a couple other things I want to hit. The FDA's proposed mandatory GRAS, which is generally recognized as safe notifications for ingredients introduced to the U.S. food supply. What is this and how big is it?
0: Well, in 1948, when the FDA began regulating food ingredients, the Congress created a loophole for certain ingredients that were so well-known and so well-characterized, like vinegar and salts and yeast and wheat and flour, that they said the companies are not going to be required to test the safety or prove the safety of these generally recognized as safe products. The industry hijacked that loophole, and they made it apply to every new ingredient. So, you know, they began in the 1950s, 60s, 70s, and 80s, creating these laboratory-created food-like substances, and then self-grassing them. In other words, just declaring that they were generally recognized as safe, so that they didn't have to produce any safety studies for FDA or even tell FDA what ingredients are being added. And because of that, we're the only country in the world where anything like that's possible. And because of that, we have 10,000 ingredients in our food, whereas Europeans only have 400.
1: That's too many ingredients, Mr. Secretary. I would have to be a scientist to know. It's too many.
0: Yeah, it's too many, and we have no... FDA does not even know what they are, and it doesn't even have a good number about how many there are. And so what we've done is we've changed the GRAS standards so that the companies have to report to us every new ingredient that they add. And so at least we'll know they're going to have to, we're going back now and forcing them to produce their safety studies for the most heavily used ingredients. So, you know, we need to do more, and, but we can't, my agency is, does not have the power to do what we really knew it needs to do, which is to get rid of the GRAS standard altogether. And Congress needs to do that, and we've asked Congress to do it. And there's now bipartisan legislation on Capitol Hill to do exactly that.
1: All right, so we have more with Secretary Kennedy after the break. But before we get there, I want to tell you about one thing that is important for expectant mothers is to try to make sure they have their babies, because that's what we're all about in the show. It's all about life. It's all about trying to come up with ways so that Americans are thriving. And one of the best ways to do that is with Preborn. Preborn gives free ultrasounds to girls and women. When a young woman sees her baby and hears her baby's heartbeat, it doubles the chance that she'll choose life. This is now more important than ever. $140 helps give five mothers a free ultrasound. 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
1: 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Greg Evan, Sean McConnell, Roger Wicker Jr., Rick Locke, Garrett Charlie, Matt Zibel, Ricky Lopez, Misty Callahan, John Cassio, Daniel West. I'm about to record a podcast with Emma Jo Morris where we will do a deep dive on the latest Hunter Biden interviews, particularly his interview with Tucker Carlson. 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And a lot of news for you. 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Breitbart.com, a shocking story out of Kentucky, an illegal alien accused of raping and sodomizing a 15-year-old girl. But the thing that strikes me the most is a legal alien from Mexico named Ronaldo Zenobio Vasquez. He had a prior DUI. So we have criminals coming in this country illegally, getting convicted of crimes, and then being allowed to stay. Shocking stuff over there. Another humiliation for me out in California, Culver City, which is near where I grew up, just one town over. There was some outrage that a new In-N-Out burger was going to be come on board. And the reason why is because it's good food, fresh food, delicious. It is an economic engine for the area. People go to In-N-Out and seek them out. Some of the best fast food in the world. And residents were upset because it causes pollution because of all the cars idling. So now the city has banned all new drive-thrus. So the green woke agenda, it continues. It is alive and well, and we need to make sure that we're ever vigilant and diligent. We got to win every single election. All right, let's throw back to Robert Kennedy Jr. You're in California the past few days doing your Take Back Your Health tour. Tell us about that and your new Real Food show. I checked it out, your first episode with Jeffrey Zakarian, who's all over my Instagram feed. He has a lot of fun and is in great shape. What do you do with these initiatives?
0: Well, the Real Food show, you know, we flipped the food pyramid, Alex. When I came into office, we were given dietary guidelines that were developed during the Biden administration that were 453 pages long. They were incomprehensible, and they were written by food industry lobbyists, and they reflected the mercantile impulses that had put Fruit Loops at the top of the food pyramid. So they just weren't science-based. So we got the best nutritionists in America from the best universities. We locked them in a room for 11 months, and we said, come out with food, with dietary guidelines that are less than 10 pages, that are science-based. And they came back with, yeah, you should eat real food, right? You should eat meat and protein and fish and dairy and vegetables and whole grains and fruits. And we flipped the food pyramid. But one of the complaints that people had was, okay, now we know what we should be eating, but isn't it too expensive? So we launched, we've done a number of different initiatives to show people how to cook a really good, high-quality, nutrient-dense meal for under $4 a serving. And, you know, that's cheaper than you'll get a fast food meal. A Big Mac meal costs $12 to $14. The Real Food Show shows you how you can feed yourself for an entire day, three wholesome, really tasty, really good meals for under $10 a day. And we have the best chefs in America coming in. I did one this week with Chef Andre Rush. All of the best television chefs are lined up now to do their favorite, most affordable meal, easy to cook. And it's been really fun for me, and it's changed my diet a lot because I've learned to cook a lot of new stuff.
1: That's really cool. I know you got Jeff Gruhl on there, who's been on my show before, who's an amazing guy. It's all on your YouTube page. I'm sure you can find it wherever you're getting your shows, The Real Food Show, and you will learn a lot. So I guess we'll round out with just a quick question on the $20 burrito that everyone's talking about. Secretary, you're aware of this. You have so much that you got going, but I'm sure you're of the mindset that you don't need $20 for a burrito.
0: You definitely don't need $20 for a burrito. And we did a show yesterday with Andre Rush where we made a burrito for under $3. Oh, and it was, and very, very high quality.
1: Amazing stuff. You've got a lot of work that I want to ask you about that you're doing, trying to make a stop to the transgender hysteria with children and in the medical community. But I will be respectful of your time. I've already exceeded what your staff suggested. So we'll say goodbye for now, Secretary Kennedy, but I always appreciate you joining the Marlo Show and come back anytime.
0: Thank you very much for having me, Alex.
1: So one thing that's really cool also is that right before we recorded, he announced a new initiative, something called Wolves in White Coats with the Vice President and Admiral Brian Christine, who is going to be on the show. I'll probably tape with him on Monday, so I'll share some of that with you maybe Tuesday or definitely on the podcast feed as well. But now they're going to go after doctors who are giving pediatric gender-affirming care, which really means transing the children, and they're going to go after their financial incentives, insurance, billing. They're going to go after the whole gamut, and this is getting stuff done. It's great stuff. You'd love to see it. That's today's show. Go in peace to love and serve the Lord. Thanks for listening and watching.
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4: In the Empire State, I'm Paul Stevens, Fox News. President Trump visiting New York's Long Island to highlight lower crime numbers. He stopped by in Nassau County, also weighing in on the conflict in the Middle East.
11: He says he won't apologize even as gas prices remain elevated, saying Iran is the number one state sponsor of terror in the world. And then he made this comment regarding the Strait of Hormuz.
14: Pretty soon I'll be declaring the Hormuz Strait a territory of the United States. We have the blockade. No ships get through unless we want them to.
11: President Trump has previously claimed the U.S. has control of the waterway. As of August 12th, CENTCOM says the U.S. has redirected 59 commercial vessels, disabled three, and boarded two ships to make sure they are complying with the blockade.
4: And again, Fox's Madeline Rivera. Luigi Mangione pleading guilty Friday in a New York City court to killing UnitedHealthcare CEO Brian Thompson in December of 2024.
15: The 28-year-old confessed to targeting and murdering Thompson. He read a prepared statement expressing no remorse. As Thompson's wife and family sat in the courtroom for the first time, Mangione telling a federal judge this, quote, "Before traveling to New York, I used a 3D printer to make part of a gun. On the morning of December 4th, 2024, I shot Mr. Thompson in Manhattan and he died. I knew what I was doing was illegal." Mangione also admitted he emailed UnitedHealthcare's leadership posing as an investor, tricking them into sharing the location of its investor conference in New York City.
4: Fox's Chan Lee Painter. Mangione's defense team speaking outside the courthouse following that Friday appearance, defending their client and noting his public support without addressing Brian Thompson's grieving family. 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
4: Lawyers for accused killer Alec Murdoch saying they're introducing new evidence in his retrial for the murder of his wife and son, Fox's Jonathan Sary in Lexington, South Carolina.
19: Alec Murdoch wore civilian clothes in court for the first time since his 2023 conviction for the murders of his wife Maggie and son Paul 2 years before. Still likely to spend the rest of his life in prison after pleading guilty to millions of dollars in state and federal financial crimes, Murdoch hopes to at least partially clear his name in a new murder trial next April. The judge granted a defense request for an independent lab to analyze evidence found under Maggie Murdaugh's fingernails, shown to include trace amounts of DNA from an unknown male. Prosecutors threw water on defense efforts to explore whether shell casings at the Murdaugh family crime scene were connected to a .300 blackout rifle used in a murder in another town.
4: The judge agreeing to a defense request to move the location of the trial, but has yet to pick a new one just yet. Trump White House overhauling the recommended vaccine schedule for kids.
20: Fewer shots spread out over more time is among the changes to the childhood vaccine schedule announced this week by President Trump and the Department of Health and Human Services.
21: We really need to gain the trust, and this is a giant step in the right direction.
20: Dr. Stephanie Haridopoulos is the Principal Deputy Assistant Secretary for Health at HHS and Director of National Health Communications.
21: We are not anti-vaccine. We want to make sure that people have all the choices available.
20: Haridopoulos says reducing the diseases recommended to vaccinate against will not make existing vaccines unavailable or uncovered by insurance. at the White House. Jared Halpern, Fox News.
3: An Israeli airstrike on southern Lebanon, killing at least 7 people early today. Lebanon's health ministry later saying the 7 killed included 3 children and 2 women. I'm Paul Stevens. This is Fox News.
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22: A mostly cloudy start to the day with a few light sprinkles possible, then mainly cloudy, but some decrease in clouds as we head into the afternoon and evening with breezy northwest winds developing and highs around 80. We'll clear things out overnight tonight and drop off into the upper 50s with a light northwest wind, and the pick day of the weekend is going to be Sunday. A lot of sunshine, a northwest wind about 5 to 15, and highs in the lower 80s. From the Flag Skywatch Weather Center, I'm Chief Meteorologist Dean Wysocki.
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25: Saturday, August 15th, 2026. I'm Jessica Rosenthal. While attention on the Trump administration's been on inflation, Iran, immigration, one cabinet member's been busy executing on the president's deregulation agenda, and he says he thinks it's saving Americans money.
26: We're getting more done with less, and that results in an annual savings for the American taxpayers of about $750 million a year.
25: And a former Secret Service agent explains why the president was covertly removed from Air Force One in Turkey due to a possible Iranian threat on his life this summer. This is the Fox News Rundown from Washington. Much of the attention on President Trump's White House has been on things like immigration, the economy, and of course, foreign policy like the conflict with Iran. But one man has been at work this whole time executing the president's deregulation agenda, EPA Administrator Lee Zeldin. Earlier this year, Zeldin stood alongside the president as he announced an end to the endangerment finding enacted under President Obama. It declared several greenhouse gases a threat to public health. At the same time, the president ended federal tailpipe emission standards, stating in February that these actions should save Americans trillions and would lower the cost of new vehicles.
27: I promised to cut 10 old regulations for every new one, but we did more than 10. We did 129. It's something nobody can even believe it. So we did a lot of regulation cutting in the first administration, a record. Nobody even close to it now. We're actually exceeding it in this administration.
25: The administration called it the biggest deregulation ever. Several Democrats were outraged. In April, Zeldin appeared before a congressional hearing where Democratic Connecticut Congresswoman Rosa DeLauro, who called his budget proposal for the next fiscal year a climate denier's manifesto.
28: Following the law, Section 202 of the Clean Air Act, where does it say anything about fighting global climate change? Loper-Bright, Supreme Court case, you're familiar with it?
29: No, I maybe others are. I'm not, but let me ask.
28: But that's really important. As a member of Congress, Loper-Bright says that we as an agency don't have the authority to get creative if Section 202 of the Clean Air Act.
29: No, but you don't have, excuse me, you do not have the right to say climate change does not exist, that it's a hoax, and that's where this administration is coming from.
28: I understand you're upset that you don't know what Loper-Bright is.
25: Aside from the deregulation engaged in by multiple agencies, including the EPA, it was Zeldin's budget that's caught the attention of many lately, While most agency heads often ask for more money each year, Zeldin's asking for a roughly 50% reduction in EPA funding for the next fiscal year.
26: Well, we did an agency-wide reorganization when we came in.
25: EPA Administrator Lee Zeldin.
26: Our agency had over 16,000 employees, and we reduced our size to 12,500, and we're getting more done with less. And that results in an annual savings for the American taxpayers of about $750 million a year. On top of that, through real estate consolidations, canceled grants, we closed an EPA museum that was created during the Biden administration, almost no one knew about or even visited, and much more. And all told, at an agency, in our first year, where we have an annual operating budget of $10 billion, we were able to save over $30 billion. And the reason why that was possible, such a high number, is that in 2024, EPA obligated and spent over $60 billion, more money than EPA even knew how to spend. So we believe in there being zero tolerance towards any waste and abuse. We need to find efficiencies wherever possible. We've been very deliberate about this since the first day we got here when President Trump was sworn back into office, and it is one of our top priorities.
25: You got into it with a Democratic member of Congress earlier this year, Rosa DeLauro, after she called your new budget a climate denier's manifesto. And you, in turn, so our listeners understand, you reminded her of a very recent Supreme Court ruling, Loper-Bright Enterprises versus Raimondo. This is what ended the idea that if there was like an agency rule that was somewhat vague, you could just let the agency itself clarify it. Now, that's no longer the case, right? It has to be resolved by the courts. Why did you bring that up in response to her? And what has Loper-Bright meant for the EPA?
26: Loper-Bright was a very important decision by the Supreme Court in recent years, overturning the Chevron deference doctrine and requiring agency heads like the administrator of EPA to apply the single best reading of the law. Every law that is out there has a single best reading, and that is what the administrator's power is limited to. What was happening in the past for a long time is that the EPA administrator could look at federal statute and say, well, this law doesn't say that I can't do this, so I guess therefore that must mean that I can. That level of discretion is something that the Supreme Court weighed in recent years and said, no, enough is enough. And how is that related to the interaction when I was before the congressional hearing is that I was being asked why EPA repealed the 2009 endangerment finding and all the greenhouse gas emission standards on light, medium, and heavy duty vehicles that followed, which was an action that is the single largest act of deregulation in the history of the United States. We also got rid of, in that action, all off-cycle credits, including that climate participation trophy, the federal incentive to manufacturers to make cars die at every red light and stop sign, that start-stop feature. And I was being asked, well, why did you do it? And the answer is simple. I'm following the law. Section 202 of the Clean Air Act, which is the relevant federal statute, doesn't say anything about the administrator of EPA being able to regulate greenhouse gas emission standards to combat global climate change. So I was challenging the member to tell me where in that section does it say anything about us having that authority. And I already knew that it didn't. And it was clear to me that the member who's asking the question hadn't read the law and wasn't familiar with the Supreme Court case of Loper-Bright and wasn't familiar with the major questions doctrine from other Supreme Court decisions of the recent past that also say that, you know, an agency head shouldn't be putting forth trillions of dollars of regulation without Congress having any debate or vote, without it being authorized in the statute. What was happening for too long is that members of Congress might lack the will and the votes to pass something, and then those members of Congress will pick up the phone, call their friend down the street who runs an agency and says, hey, why don't you just do it anyway, even though we don't have the votes to do it in Congress. Supreme Court weighed in West Virginia versus EPA and in other cases with the major questions doctrine and said, this is a decision that Congress is going to have to debate and vote on. We can't just have agencies imposing trillions of dollars of regulation on the United States economy without Congress participating.
0: Talk to me more about the endangerment finding. You had said you believed this would save Americans money. Can you feel like you can point to anything tangible yet, proof that that deregulation is helping Americans with high costs?
28: Well, for one, that one action alone will result in new vehicles costing on average $2,400 less than they would have. That is right there for every American to experience when they're in a position to go out and purchase a new vehicle. It will cost less than it would have otherwise. But another important point, and it's important to the president, is the idea of consumer choice and consumer freedom. And this is the combination of all of the actions. You take the endangerment finding, you take the Congress's rescission of the Biden EPA waivers to California that California used for electric vehicle mandates that a bunch of other states had signed on to. You look at the president's proposal with the Department of Transportation and Secretary Duffy on resetting CAFE standards. You have the president's tariff policies that have resulted in decisions being made by manufacturers to bring their factories, to bring their operations to the United States, to invest more in the United States, to scale up here, which has the benefit of creating more jobs, more people working. It is obviously critical being in the workforce in order to be able to earn that paycheck and to be able to take care of your family and earn the American dream. So when you look at the impact of the Trump administration policies, you need to look at everything collectively and what that has resulted in. Increased manufacturing investment, increased consumer choice, and more affordable product. And by the way, our actions have also included actions on heavy-duty vehicles, on trucks. And by taking action and heeding the demands, the concerns, the insights of people in the country, offering up ideas, ways for EPA can to help grow our economy. When you're bringing down the cost of a truck, it's not just reducing the cost for that person or that company acquiring that truck, but it's also bringing down the cost of goods for everything that truck is delivering. So there are those other impacts. And by the way, I'll just throw in another one out there that's tied to it. We're doing work on HFCs and the refrigerant issue. When you engage in regulatory action on refrigerated trucks, fixing issues with regulations that were put in place during the Biden administration, that makes it more affordable to be able to transport goods on refrigerated trucks. And also in similar actions, being able to reduce the cost of the grocery store itself to reduce their energy costs and their own cooling needs. Those actions just collectively, you put it all together and it all adds up. So individually, there's an impact when you look at all of these efforts of President Trump and his administration. Collectively, that's where you're obviously going to see the biggest bang for the buck.
0: Tell me, before I let you go, I got to ask you about PFAS. We call them forever chemicals. I know there's been some criticism that the EPA was proposing to repeal limits on four types of PFAS in drinking water. Is that the case? And what does that mean for this PFAS out initiative that you all have?
28: Well, there are many different ways that EPA has been very active in the effort to remove PFAS. We are involved in agency research. In some cases, it's internally within the agency. In other cases, it's public-private partnerships. There's a lot of private sector work. Every year now, we put out annual disposal and destruction guidance as new technologies come online. There's grants with regards to fighting PFAS that come through the agency. On the regulatory front, and you mentioned PFAS outreach, that's an important technical assistance effort that we're providing support to water systems all across the country. On the regulatory front, there's a regulation setting a maximum contaminant level on PFOA and PFOS. Those maximum contaminant levels that were set are going to stay.
1: The regulation that is currently out for proposal is the consideration for some of the water systems that need more time to comply because of the expense that comes with removing PFAS from water. Some are asking for an additional 2 years to comply. So that's one proposal that's out there. And then the second is related to four types of PFAS, and there's thousands of PFAS. But for four other types of PFAS, during the Biden administration, they went through the process of regulating it. But instead of following the sequential process laid out in the Safe Drinking Water Act, which has to be followed sequentially, they were combining steps and removing public comment periods, which resulted in litigation that was going on when we came in a year and a half ago. So we inherited the lawsuit. We inherited this process where they had skipped steps, including public comments. And what we have initiated is the process of going back through, but following the steps of the Safe Drinking Water Act, which we will do sequentially. We will follow the law. And it's also important to note that the technologies that are out there to remove PFOA and PFOS, especially many of these new emerging, more efficient, more advanced technologies that are now available, while they eliminate PFOA and PFOS, they also eliminate these four other chemicals. So, you know, for that water system that needs to come into compliance with a maximum contaminant level on PFOA and PFOS, that process will also be tackling these chemicals as well. But this is a very important priority for this administration, for this agency. It's an important priority for the American public, and we look forward to continuing our efforts.
0: So this criticism that compliance has been delayed until 2031, is that the 2 years reference that some of these water systems need more time?
1: Well, yeah. Well, first off, that hasn't even been finalized. It's a proposal that is out there. We sought public comment on. And the reason for that proposal is that we've heard from water systems across the country, as well as members of Congress, where the 2029 date was causing issues for these water systems. Like, there are some people who live in areas where the water system has a lot of money. It's a big population. It's higher income. It doesn't, you know, they are able to shoulder the expense. And then you hear from a water system that's in a rural area that has five employees. They're scratching their head and calling us up, you know, with the sirens going off saying, you know, we're not going to be able to meet that 2029 deadline. So we put out a proposal for public comment to consider, and I'm not allowed to prejudge the outcome of this rulemaking, but we're going through the process to if finalized, we would be authorized to grant up to 2 more years to a water system that is reaching out to us asking for more time in order to be able to comply. And not just, you know, any water system for any reason, but for the specific reasons that are laid out that make it clear that they need more time. Because if you just hammer them and there's a massive cost, unfortunately, you're going to end up with a system where the ratepayers in that poorer rural area are the ones going to have to shoulder the bill. They're the ones who can least afford it. And that's irresponsible governance.
0: I have to ask you this. I don't know if you can share, but what are your conversations like, if you have them, with Health and Human Services Secretary Robert F. Kennedy Jr.? Does he like urge you to go one way or another on things like pesticides or any topic in particular?
1: I have a great relationship with Secretary Kennedy. I talk to him and meet with him very often. We are very engaged. Our teams are very engaged with each other. He has many passions, and he wants to make America healthy again. This has been a cause that's been close to his heart for much of his life, and it's just very important to him. It's a purpose and a calling that led him to being the Secretary of Health and Human Services. So the conversations are great. They're substantive. We've made a number of announcements together. For example, for the first time ever, EPA added microplastics to our contaminant candidate list. We have increased our efforts at EPA, just like Secretary Kennedy has increased his efforts at HHS to make the microplastics issue a higher priority focus. And that's just one of many examples where we have been able to find common ground. Another example, by the way, is in the PFAS space, where we made an announcement together in with regards to that effort to treat, to dispose, to destroy PFAS however possible, with technologies that are far more efficient, more cost effective, coming online every day.
0: Okay, before I let you go, you're a former congressman and you ran for New York governor once, so I have to get your thoughts about just what we're seeing politically in the Democratic Party.
1: There's been a emerging flank on the left that used to be called the far left, but they keep gaining more power within their own party and they keep winning races for cities at state legislative levels and in Congress. And what would happen through the years is that members of the Democratic Party who are leaders, instead of leading those elements because they were worried about their own power, their own title, their own reelection, they instead decided, they made the calculation to be led by those activists, by those donors. And unfortunately, what happens is that every time an election comes around, you'll just see more and more power growing within this movement inside the Democratic Party, with some of the most radical ideas our country has ever seen coming out of any political party. And, you know, I believe in American exceptionalism. I believe our country is great. It's nothing for us to apologize for. I aspire to see our country to be the best version of itself. And what you're seeing with these socialists, these self-described socialists in the Democratic Party, as they're seeking to gain power, in many cases gaining power, is that they're looking at other countries. And in some cases, by the way, countries that have failed or on the brink of collapse, looking at those models and saying, hey, great idea, let's just bring that to the United States. That should be the new way that we do things here. And on top of all of it, they have realized through their own polling and their consultants and their campaign strategies, and in order to win an election, that they can tap into the resentment that their voters may have towards other people who have been successful. And by promising free everything, no questions asked, promising them free everything, there are people out there who say, you know what, that sounds great. You know, and once upon a time, you know, this was the, you know, the kid who's running for fifth grade student council president who's promising, you know, no homework or free ice cream. And, you know, you get a good laugh at it. Maybe they win, maybe they don't, but that's where it would lie. Now we've reached a point where people are gaining real power in government, seeking to make our country like some other country, using models of failed countries, promising voters stuff that they would never be able to deliver. No one's asking the math. No one knows how to do any of the math. And the consequences are devastating if they ever come into actual power where they're controlling all of government.
0: EPA Administrator Lee Zeldin, thank you so much for your time, your expertise, and insight. 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
1: You got it. It's great to be with you.

0: 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I've been surfing here since I was a kid. 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
16: Here's a look inside the Beltway. I'm Jeff Manosso. The Trump administration is tightening regulations for food manufacturers who introduce additives or new ingredients into products. A proposed rule from the FDA would close a loophole that critics say allows thousands of unregulated ingredients to make it into packaged food eaten by millions of Americans. Health and Human Services Secretary Robert F. Kennedy Jr. says that companies would be required to submit safety findings for new ingredients to regulators, ending the loophole. The FDA is also moving closer to releasing a first-of-its-kind definition of ultra-processed food that Kennedy blames on obesity, especially among children. The Trump administration is facing lawsuits over its targeting of the International Criminal Court. Human Rights Watch and three other groups filed suit, claiming an executive order President Trump signed last year targets the Hague-based International Criminal Court, and the U.S. sanctions issued against a U.N. human rights expert and three Palestinian rights groups represented what they're calling a blatantly illegal attack on international justice. The groups say the financial and legal penalties have forced them to curtail a wide range of human rights and legal work in violation of their First and Fifth Amendment rights. For the Fox News Rundown, I'm Jeff Manosso.

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2: State lawmakers are preparing for an upcoming special legislative session in North Dakota. Key issues emerging for consideration include the regulation of data centers, new restrictions on vape products, and increased financial aid for child care facilities statewide. Meanwhile, a stalled North Dakota military gallery project could soon resume construction under new financial terms. State officials are proposing a dedicated line of credit to fund the project. The proposal also includes increased state oversight to ensure the gallery stays under budget following multiple delays. Sanford Health is partnering with Fargo Public Schools to open a new primary care clinic directly inside Fargo South High School. Sanford Health Chief Operating Officer Susan Jarvis.
3: We are out of space, and so we do have the need to expand as the community is growing, and we need to meet the needs of our patients. And so this location is a great location for us because we don't have a clinic in that area right now.
2: And a major retail change is coming to the West Acres Mall in Fargo. The North Face will officially replace the former Eddie Bauer storefront. The outdoor retailer is setting up its new shop in the JCPenney wing of the mall. Mall management confirmed the North Face is scheduled to open its doors to the public later this year. From the Flag Family News Center, I'm JT Thayden.
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5: A mostly cloudy start to the day with a few light sprinkles possible, then mainly cloudy, but some decrease in clouds as we head into the afternoon and evening with breezy northwest winds developing and highs around 80. We'll clear things out overnight tonight and drop off into the upper 50s with a light northwest wind, and the pick day of the weekend is going to be Sunday. A lot of sunshine, a northwest wind about 5 to 15, and highs in the lower 80s. From the Flag Skywatch Weather Center, I'm Chief Meteorologist Dean Wysocki.
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I'm Chad Pergram with the Speaker's Lobby. Dr. Anthony Fauci never deviated from his script invoking the Fifth Amendment 111 times during a recent Senate hearing. By the way, Fauci's repetitive legal recitation of the Fifth is not a Senate record. In 1958, mob boss Vito Genovese appeared before a Senate panel investigating organized crime. Genovese established the mark, invoking the Fifth a stupefying 150 times. Republicans don't think that Fauci had any right to invoke the Fifth, even once, considering his pardon from former President Biden. On one hand, they asserted that he should be free to testify, and Democrats took issue with that. The 1896 Supreme Court case, Brown versus Walker, suggests that someone who has been granted immunity should have to testify. A loose translation of the Supreme Court ruling says what you have to say might be embarrassing, but if you enjoy the privilege of immunity, you still have to cough up the goods, despite the Fifth Amendment. If someone is held in contempt of Congress for not testifying, it's then up to the Department of Justice to decide prosecution. With the Speaker's Lobby, Chad Pergram, Fox News.

0: this week, we learned more about the Secret Service effort to remove the president covertly to a different aircraft upon leaving Turkey after this summer's NATO summit due to a potential Iranian threat against the president's life. The president boarded Air Force One, where journalists and Secretary of State Marco Rubio and Treasury Secretary Scott Bessent were seated, before being secretly taken off and transferred to a different aircraft via a catering truck. The headlines referred to the plane full of journalists and cabinet secretaries as a decoy. However, that aircraft remained heavily secured, and the president said he was following the advice of Secret Service and military officials at the time. This week, Fox News Radio's Grinnell Scott spoke with former Homeland Security Advisor Charles Marino about this decision.
1: First, we have to address the global threat level in general and how that's elevated and has been for quite some time.
0: Charles Marino is also a former Secret Service special agent.
1: The specific location that the president was departing from Turkey, and also the direct threats that are made against the president from Iran with the ongoing conflict against them, and also the increase in threats in general, almost 40% against President Trump as well. So with that context, I think we see what the U.S. military with regarding the aircraft and pilots and resources that they provide to the protection of the security, along with the Secret Service, the environment in which they're operating in. And so I think in general, and, you know, you're seeing all resources brought to bear when it comes to the protection of the president.
2: Full disclosure, I have had one opportunity in my career to actually travel on Air Force One. And there are certain things that I thought of right before I got on that plane is, you know, you take a risk when you get on any plane. But if you get specifically on that plane, you sort of sign up for a risk if you are a journalist, because, you know, the president is, as you mentioned, always under some kind of threat level or protection or some form of that. When you talk about disinformation or deception, do journalists fall under that if it is necessary for the protection of the president? Because we understand there were some officials on that plane, but just the president wasn't on that plane. Is there an avenue for that kind of sort of deception and deception may be a strong word, but is there an avenue for that?
1: Well, look, I think, first of all, the way you described being a member of the White House traveling press pool is exactly on point. And that is, there is an inherent risk when you travel as a member of the press pool with the president of the United States. You are traveling with what many would accept as being the number one targeted person on the face of the earth. And I don't think that's an overstatement. And so I think that's a fair statement. It's a fair assessment. I think it's recognized not only by the members of the traveling press pool, but also by the news organizations that send them there. Right. And so this is the implied risk that comes with it. Now, what we don't know in this entire scenario, as it was described by the Washington Post, is we don't know the timing of the threat stream. For example, we don't know the specificity, the credibility, and we don't know when that information was actually received by U.S. intelligence and the Secret Service. Was this something that was quickly developing? Was it something that was known further out and then continued to develop and become more specific and credible and validated over a short period of time? We don't know that. All of that would play into how quickly or not this operation needed to be planned. In that type of scenario, then yes, there's a degree of transparency, while it may have been expected by members of the press pool, that just were not advisable to the overall protection of the president at that time, as it related to the Secret Service and the military doing what they needed to move him around. So unfortunately, while the press would have liked to have had greater transparency in that scenario, I don't think we have all the details that we need to know regarding how ultimately that final decision was made.
2: Are you aware of any precedent for this kind of maneuverability when it comes to this situation?
1: Well, you know, I served on both the Presidential Protective Division and the Vice Presidential Protective Division, which is not such a common thing in the United States. It's also not very common to serve on a protection detail and then go back as a supervisor again, as I was lucky enough to do. And so what I can tell you is the disinformation, the deception, the availability of decoys, those have always been available tools to the Secret Service. And the ability to utilize those tactics can be made available when and if needed. But as we live in a more complex world with respect to threats, and as quickly as threats evolve in this digital world, the Secret Service also has to evolve and adapt. And in many cases, that adaptation needs to occur quickly.
2: Charles Marino is a former Secret Service special agent and a former DHS advisor and the author of the book Terrorists on the Border and in Our Country. Thank you so much for your insight and expertise. Thanks for being with us on The Rundown.
1: Great to be with you. Thank you.

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6: Scott Hannon here, hoping you have a fantastic weekend and get set to join us on the next What's On Your Mind. Will socialism win? Look out 5-10 years. Do you think socialism in America will be victorious? We're going to tackle that debate. Massachusetts thinks it's okay to kill a baby up till the moment of birth. That's not the North Dakota way. We'll talk to Dakota Hope Clinic about that. Our Salute to Service segment, we'll get to it Monday at 11 right here on the flag for What's On Your Mind.
8: I'm Deborah Valentine. The Trump administration is asking the Supreme Court to allow continued construction of the White House ballroom after a lower court halted the construction.
9: The president's solicitor general argues the injunction issued by the lower court is extraordinary and unlawful as it halts construction on an integrated military complex, including a secure ballroom space vitally required by national security.
8: Fox's Jared Halpern. Tropical storm Lala is on course to strengthen as a Category 1 hurricane as its core hits or passes very close to the Big Island of Hawaii later today.
10: We already have hurricane warnings south of us on the Big Island where the first impacts are expected. A direct hurricane hit in Hawaii is rare, happening just 3 times in the last 77 years.
8: Fox Weather's Katie Byrne reporting from Honolulu. 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

0: look outside the Beltway. I'm Tanya J. Powers. Pennsylvania lawmakers are proposing bipartisan legislation aimed at protecting people in their state from the misuse of flock cameras, the license plate readers seen on street corners or over intersections. People in the state say they're worried that they may be used with AI technology for surveillance. The bill would require oversight and privacy safeguards and hold bad actors accountable. A lawsuit has been filed in New York by current and former Palestinian students and staff accusing Columbia University of failing to protect them from harassment and targeting them with, quote, unfair and biased disciplinary hearings following the 2023 Hamas attack against Israel. Last year, Columbia suspended dozens of students for their role in shutting down its main library in a pro-Palestinian demonstration. Columbia has not commented publicly on the suit, but has previously denied being discriminatory. And a new Toyota recall is being driven by a display error that can lead to a crash risk. More than 500,000 model year 2025 and 26 Camry hybrids are affected in the U.S. The National Highway Traffic Safety Administration says a display screen in the vehicles can become blank at startup and potentially deactivate safety indicators, including turn signals and hazard lights. It can also affect reminders about seatbelts and the key left in the ignition. For the Fox News Rundown, I'm Tanya J. Powers.
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2: The Tampa Bay Rays had their 9-game losing streak snapped on Friday by the Baltimore Orioles. Despite a late rally to try to keep it alive, the Rays fall 6-5. The White Sox beat the Tigers 9-5 in an AL Central matchup. Miguel Vargas had 2 home runs. The Padres have won 6 in a row. They beat the Guardians 7-5, and the Diamondbacks defeated the Braves 2-0. 3 NFL preseason games Friday. The Broncos blew out the Falcons 27-7. Jared Stidham had 131 yards with a touchdown for Denver. The Buccaneers beat the Jets 24-16, and the Commanders with a 20-7 victory over the Dolphins. That's your sports on the Fox News Rundown. Tony Genualdo, Fox News.

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0: that'll do it for this edition of the Fox News Rundown from Washington. Tomorrow, Fox's Jared Halpern speaks with doctors on both sides of the vaccine debate after the president's order reducing the federal childhood vaccine recommendation schedule and calling for a splitting up of the MMR shot into separate visits. I'm Jessica Rosenthal. 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
7: Straight Talk. I'm Angelo Bavaro, Fox News. President Trump says he will declare the Strait of Hormuz a U.S. territory.
8: President Trump says the United States is badly defeating Iran and that oil prices are coming way down as the Navy enforces a blockade against Iran.
9: We have the blockade. No ships get through unless we want them to.
8: Less than 3 months ahead of the midterms and more than 6 months into this conflict, Democrats are ripping the president's Iran policy. Congressman Jim McGovern posted, quote, Trump promised to lower prices on day one. Instead, his billionaire's first economic policies, stupid tariffs, and illegal war with Iran are pushing prices to record highs. The president maintains the U.S. has total control over the strait, though analysts and reports have suggested otherwise.
7: Fox's Rich Etzen, Iran says it will continue enforcing a blockade. Luigi Mangione pleading guilty to federal stalking charges Friday and admitted to killing UnitedHealthcare CEO Brian Thompson.
10: Mangione telling a federal judge this, quote, before traveling to New York, I used a 3D printer to make part of a gun. On the morning of December 4th, 2024, I shot Mr. Thompson in Manhattan and he died. I knew what I was doing was illegal. Mangione also admitted he emailed UnitedHealthcare's leadership posing as an investor, tricking them into sharing the location of its investor conference in New York City. And as Mangione confessed, Brian Thompson's wife took deep breaths. She wiped away tears. The grieving family, that includes two sons, said this in a statement, quote, "Today's guilty plea marks an important step towards justice for Brian and for our family. While nothing will ease the pain of losing him, we are grateful that the federal justice system has held the person responsible for this heinous act accountable."
7: Fox's Chanley Painter. Sentencing set for December 18th. Prosecutors are seeking life in prison. Mangione's attorney now looking to dismiss the state murder charge. 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
7: A Kentucky woman is facing federal charges after she allegedly vandalized the World War II memorial at the National Mall in D.C.
22: This brazen act of vandalism took place in broad daylight. Witnesses snapped photos as it was happening. And D.C. U.S. Attorney Jeanine Pirro announced the arrest of 41-year-old Melissa Ferris, a Kentucky woman accused of pouring bubble soap into the World War II memorial center fountain and then spray painting the words, quote, "clean hands, dirty money" on a balcony. This photo appears to catch Ferris in the act, and she reportedly admitted the act on social media. President Trump posting on Truth Social, quote, "there can be no greater insult to those American heroes who died in World War II. Where did these animals come from?"
7: Fox's Anita Vogel. Ferris will remain in federal custody pending her next hearing. She is facing two charges, both carrying a potential of up to 10 years behind bars. Tropical storm Lala is bearing down on the Big Island of Hawaii. Fox Weather's Mike Seidel.
23: Ahead of it, hurricane warnings have been hoisted. We look for the worst of the weather on Saturday with a potential landfall late Saturday afternoon on the southern tip of the Big Island. We'll see if that happens. Meanwhile, the Hurricane Center is officially forecasting it to become a minimal Category 1 hurricane by that time. Whether it does or not, the impacts are the same. 75-mile-an-hour wind gusts will knock out power. Rainfall totals down in Hilo, 8 to 12 inches. How about up on the mountainsides and hilltops? Up to 20-plus inches of rainfall, mudslides and flash flooding a given. In Wanaku, Hawaii, I'm meteorologist Mike Seidel, Fox Weather.
7: A lockdown at Virginia State University has been lifted after officers responded to a shooting earlier this morning. Five people were taken to hospitals, one in critical condition. The other four suffered non-life-threatening injuries. No details yet on potential suspects. I'm Angelo Bavaro, and this is Fox News.
24: A mostly cloudy start to the day with a few light sprinkles possible, then mainly cloudy, but some decrease in clouds as we head into the afternoon and evening with breezy northwest winds developing and highs around 80. We'll clear things out overnight tonight and drop off into the upper 50s with a light northwest wind, and the pick day of the weekend is going to be Sunday. A lot of sunshine, a northwest wind about 5 to 15, and highs in the lower 80s. From the Flag Skywatch Weather Center, I'm Chief Meteorologist Dean Wysocki.
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0: Hello, folks. I'm Larry Kudlow. This is the Larry Kudlow Show. It's funny. Free market prosperity. I've been calling it free enterprise prosperity. When I did my old CNBC show, we used to start out every day, free market capitalism is the best path to prosperity. 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Socialism's failed. Communism's failed. And here you got these crazy people. I mean, crazy people. Hassan Piker and El Sayed and AOC and Democratic Socialists of America. We ain't got to talk about this. We got some great political pundits to talk about it. I'm going to talk about it. By the way, you can live stream us over the internet. 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And during the week, maybe you dial us up, fabulous Fox Business Network, FBN, 4 to 5 p.m. every day. Name of the show is Kudlow. 4 to 5 p.m. every day, Monday through Friday. Can't make it for some reason, you can just text your favorite 9-year-old, and she'll show you how to DVR the show. And you'll never miss a single thing. So there's just kind of junk. I just want to say junk in the headlines. And I want to probably dispose of this junk. This business of this killer, Luigi Mangione, he's a killer. He's an assassin. And he killed Brian Thompson, the late Brian Thompson, who was the CEO of United Healthcare, biggest healthcare insurance company in the country. And this kid, look, he's going to get busted. I'm not a lawyer. I understand the double jeopardy, the federal case and the state case. You can't try somebody the same crime. You can't charge him twice. He pled guilty. This is clever lawyering on the part of his lawyers. But he will, in all likelihood, I know the crime. The federal crime is not murder. That was thrown out in the court. For some reason, the feds are working on a federal stalking charge. That's what they have come up with, according to the papers. A federal stalking charge. Now, that can also be a stalking and murder charge. But the issue is, in New York State, you can't be tried twice for the same action, the same criminal action. Okay, blah, blah, blah. The federal prosecutors lost their bid for the death penalty. Now, I would be in favor of the death penalty for a heinous, heinous crime like this, premeditated heinous crime. I'm not usually in favor of the death penalty. I prefer for these things life imprisonment. But my own personal view is I'd stick them, I'd use it. But it's apparently not going to happen. Why that is, I don't know. I guess the courts, federal court said no. So Alvin Bragg, the Manhattan DA, who has a terrible track record, all he ever did was chase down Donald Trump for no reason at all, harassing Trump. No bail, no jail, letting criminals back on the street. Alvin Bragg's very bad prosecutor, very, very bad. Not stupid. His just philosophy is far left wing. We'll call it woke one, let the criminals out of jail. So he wants to get a piece of the action for Mangione. I don't know if he will or not. Mangione will wind up getting life imprisonment. I think that's really where this is going. Federal prosecutors, state prosecutors, federal judge. I look for him to be in jail for the rest of his life. He's lucky, fortunate that he was not He did hint the death penalty. I wish somebody would be raising that now. Alvin Bragg ought to raise the death penalty, even though he's facing this double jeopardy thing. We'll see. We'll see how it works out. This kid is a killer. He's an assassin. I know some of these crazy kids following him around or talking about him, but he is an assassin. And there's no place for assassins in this great country of ours. No place for assassins. And then you've got the other story. I mean, I got a lot of stories today, but the other story is this woke one and woke two. You know, the Democratic Socialists of America and their fellow travelers, there's a lot of communism in this, by the way, but AOC leading the charge, saying, well, that was just woke one, ha, ha, ha, ha. A lot of amnesia there. But in terms of woke one, which was mostly about racism, DEI, diversity, exclusion, et cetera, open borders, defund the police. Remember this in 2020 and 2021. Defund the police. More recently, defund ICE. And everybody's got to have diversity, equity, and inclusion. And the Biden administration did this, basically. Had an open border. They didn't defund ICE. They didn't refund ICE. They didn't treat the cops well at all. This was Bernie Sanders, who nearly won in 2020. They stopped him in South Carolina, but he won a lot of primaries and really was the backbone of the Biden administration. So now AOC and the others are saying, oh, it was kind of ho-ho-ho, ha-ha-ha, that was just woke one. It's different now. It may be different now. This is perhaps woke two. People are writing about this. Ben Shapiro writing about this on the Daily Wire. I love this. He says, we moved on to woke 2.0. This time, the biggest problem isn't racism, but it's capitalism. Under woke 2.0, free markets created imperialism and colonialism and racism and everything else bad in the world. Under woke 2.0, the coalition is even broader. Bernie Sanders has been swapped out for Hassan Piker, Zoran Mandami, and El Sayed. They peddle old-school Leninism, with some new faces at the front pushing economic grievances and fomenting class warfare. There's terrific. Ben Shapiro, Daily Wire, very smart guy. And the other part is, it's not only that they want to end capitalism and institute a completely state-run economy, which is socialism and communism, but they woke 2.0 that's being pushed is about hating Jews, hating the state of Israel. That's what it's about. I've never seen such anti-Semitism, outward, open anti-Semitism. Right here in New York City, of course, Mayor Mandami is the biggest anti-Semite in the city. So this combines sort of, if you think about it, this combines communism with, communism, Marxism, the state runs the economy, with some form of radical Islamism, which hates Jewish people and the state of Israel. And it's a lethal, lethal combination. And AOC, who may or may not run for the Senate or President, I don't know, but she laughs this off, but there's a bad case of amnesia. This is what they were talking about in 2020 and 2021 and throughout the Biden administration, and now they're still talking about it, only it's bigger, worse, more poisoned, more anti-Semitism, more hatred for not only Jews and Israel, but for America. Everything wrong is blamed on America. Our system, our Declaration of Independence, our Constitution, they oppose all of this. They want to end the Senate. They want to pack the Supreme Court. They want to change the way we vote for president. Everything is bad. That's woke 2.0. And you see it. They may run around in these elections and talk about affordability, which, of course, is just nonsense. Joe Biden had 9% inflation, 21% for the 4 years he was in office. I mean, completely unaffordable. If you have this, you know, tax wealth, tax income, have the government run the economy, you'll have huge inflation, 20, 30, 40%. That's the whole history of socialism and communism. So they use affordability as a smokescreen, so they don't have to talk about what they really believe in, which is bringing down American institutions. And yes, defunding the police. And yes, defunding ICE. And yes, open borders. And yes, ending jails. You see a lot of, you hear a lot of that. Ending jails, let the criminals out. This is all in the platform of the Democratic Socialists of America. And you got crazy people here. What you can't forget, and this goes back to Mr. Trump, who's fighting this, talking about godless communism. He's fighting it, and he's going to continue to fight it. But America first means Americanism first. In other words, we like our institutions. We may not be perfect, but we are free. We will not have the state and its bureaucratic nomenclatura, as in the Soviet Union. We will not have them run the country or the economy or our speech or our rights. We will keep the Constitution. We will keep the Declaration of Independence because it works very well, better than any other system devised. And these candidates, this woman Flanagan in Minnesota, and El Sayed in Michigan, and Jackson in Maine, you know, they are going to be in trouble, but the Republicans have to carry the fight. We'll talk about that with our pundits. Mark Thiessen's coming around. David Webb's coming around. But this is woke 2.0. It's worse than woke 1.0. And Mangione, I don't know. I guess he's going to jail for life. Should have used the death penalty, but it got botched. Maybe that's, I'm not always in favor of the death penalty. But in this case, the crime was so heinous, that it deserves the death penalty. Woke 2.0. God bless America. You know that, folks? God bless America. We are all fortunate to be living in this great free country of ours, with its great free institutions and free enterprise economy. Yes, the American dream is alive and well. I'm Kudlow. We'll take a break, and I'll be right back. Go.
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3: I want to share with you what keeps me up at 3 o'clock in the morning. Nothing more important than feeling safe for your wife, your kids, and your grandkids. People should be able to ride the subways, the trains, the buses, walk home after work, and not be worried about somebody stabbing them in the back. They should be able to operate their businesses, whether small, medium, or large, without worrying about crime. Whether you're Democrat, Independent, or Republican, it doesn't matter. I looked it up. The principles of the Fifth Amendment and 14th Amendments in the Constitution remind us that justice depends on due process and equal protections for all people under the law. Public safety is the strongest when laws are enforced fairly. No matter what your politics, public safety is always to be a priority. It's part of our Constitution. Let's all have confidence in the United States of America. I'm John Katsimatidis, and that's the Cat's Corner.
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4: Scott Hannon here, hoping you have a fantastic weekend and get set to join us on the next What's On Your Mind. 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Do you think socialism in America will be victorious? We're going to tackle that debate. Massachusetts thinks it's okay to kill a baby up till the moment of birth. That's not the North Dakota way. We'll talk to Dakota Hope Clinic about that. Our Salute to Service segment, we'll get to it Monday at 11 right here on the flag for What's On Your Mind.
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0: So I'm really the anti-woke. I'm pro-free enterprise. I'm pro-capitalism. I'm pro-American freedoms, Declaration of Independence, Constitution. I'm pro-borders, lock them up. I'm pro-Trump. I know I'm biased. I worked for him in the first term. He is a friend. We talk periodically, but I think he's doing a good job. Nothing in life is perfect. Being president, it's a tough job, but basically I think he's doing a hell of a good job. Now, I want to make a point here. The president often refers to the stock market, which drives the left-wing journalists crazy, right? Drives the lefties on Wall Street crazy. But that's one way to judge the health and wealth of the country. How are we doing? Stocks go up when we're doing well. Stocks go down when we're doing poorly. Right now, stocks are setting records. This past week, for example, the S&P 500 index, the broad index, hit another record high. Another record high. And this says that we are profitable, that business is doing well, and when business does well, the workforce does well. They hire, not fire. Wages are going up. Inflation is coming down. Here's a point I want to make about the stock market. The left keeps telling you it's just a couple of people, wealthy people. You know, let's call it the wealthy pied-à-terre crowd in New York City, even though Mondami can't even get that right. He's collapsed there, but that's we'll talk about that later. So basically, the Gallup poll shows, and this has been pretty steady, 58% or 60% of adults are in the stock market one way or another. These are mostly ordinary working folks. Now, they may not own, they don't own as much as the wealthy do. I understand that, but they are part of it. They have a piece of the rock, and they get wealthier when the stock market goes up. 58% of adults, according to the Gallup poll, that comes to, wait for it, 156 million Americans. All right? 156 million Americans own stock, either through the index funds or ETFs or IRAs or brokerage accounts or bank accounts or union pension funds. Pension funds. The leadership of the unions may hate Trump and they may rail against capitalism. They're lefties, but not the rank and file. But nonetheless, the unions own stock a lot. I don't know what the mix is between bonds and stocks in the aggregate for all union pension funds. But even if it, you know, let's say it's 50-50. I don't know that that's the case. But just say it, 50% equity, 50% bonds. They should have been 80 or 90. But my point is, 156 million Americans are recording record increases in the stock market, and that makes them very, very happy. And they don't want to go socialist or communist. They like our free enterprise system, which is led by Mr. Trump right now. They like it very well, as I do. We'll talk more about this 156 million as the show goes on. But I'll tell you something, free market capitalism is working. It's working. And all these crazy-ass socialists and communists, never mind. They're a minority of a minority. The system works, and it's the best system in the world, best system ever devised. I'm Kudlow. We'll be right back.
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11: A Fargo man is behind bars today facing kidnapping and sexual assault charges. Authorities say a woman reported the suspect threatened her with a firearm and sexually assaulted her across two state lines. Law enforcement continues to investigate this cross-country incident. In Grand Forks, middle school teacher and former MTV reality star Tyler Duckworth was found dead inside his residence. Police investigators say the official cause of death remains unknown at this time. An active investigation began on Tuesday. At the state capitol, a North Dakota lawmaker is drafting legislation asking the president to grant clemency for two men. The individuals were convicted in connection with the 1983 Medina shootout, a violent confrontation that left two federal agents dead. Drivers should expect delays on I-94. Starting Wednesday, westbound I-94 in Fargo will reduce to a single lane. The lane closure allows construction crews to safely complete extensive concrete road repairs. And Fargo city leaders are reviewing plans for a proposed $3 million park space located near the Fargo Sports Center. If approved, it will mark the first new park constructed in the city in nearly a decade. From the Flag Family Newsroom, I'm J.T. Thayden.
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24: A mostly cloudy start to the day with a few light sprinkles possible, then mainly cloudy, but some decrease in clouds as we head into the afternoon and evening with breezy northwest winds developing and highs around 80. We'll clear things out overnight tonight and drop off into the upper 50s with a light northwest wind, and the pick day of the weekend is going to be Sunday. A lot of sunshine, a northwest wind about 5 to 15, and highs in the lower 80s. From the Flag Skywatch Weather Center, I'm Chief Meteorologist Dean Wysocki.
26: Larry Kudlow is on the Flag. From Wall Street to the White House, this is the Larry Kudlow Show.
18: Yeah, so I want to continue discussion of woke one and woke two. AOC and the Democratic Socialists of America seem to have some amnesia about what they've been promoting these years. And their Senate candidates also suffering from the same disease, amnesia, like, I forgot I said defund the police and open the borders. Ha, ha, ha. No, you don't forget anything. We got Mark Thiessen, former White House chief speechwriter, Washington Post columnist, Fox News contributor, doing fabulous work always. And my longtime pal, David Webb, also Fox News contributor, The David Webb Show on Sirius XM Radio. It's great stuff. Gentlemen, thank you. Mark Thiessen, it's the woke one and woke two, or maybe woke zero. AOC seems to have amnesia. The only one that doesn't have any amnesia is their godfather, Hassan Piker, right, who hates everybody, including Jews, and worships Mao. Mao, say tongue. I haven't seen a good Maoist in years.
19: And I haven't seen that suit in years. There's the Mao suit.
18: Yes.
19: We're bringing back the Stalin suits.
18: Yes, thing, yes. How many people did Mao kill? 50 million people? Or, you know, the Cultural Revolution, remember that?
19: Yeah, about 60. It was a lot. It was the most murderous regime in the history of the world. But he was a great world leader, according to Hassan Piker. And, you know, the greatest tragedy of the 20th century was the collapse of the Soviet Union. So that's, you know, it's funny. We'll get to the woke ones and woke two stuff in a sec. But let's stay on Hassan Piker for a sec. He's the Nick Fuentes of the left. I mean, can you imagine if there were a Republican Senate candidate who was out

0: some of the clips from this Piker, Hassan Piker, as Mark just said, America deserved 9/11. He has said he would choose Hamas over Israel. Also, as Mark said, he praised Mao Zedong as one of the world's great leaders. He explicitly describes communism as the end goal, advocated abolishing the real estate market. He has openly praised Hezbollah's flag and defended Hezbollah's militancy. So cops, let's see, he's a vocal advocate of ACAB, all cops are bastards, slogan. Let's see what else I got. He has described the Houthis' attack on the Red Sea shipping as resistance, defender of China's model. Xi Jinping, please take over California. Billionaire should not exist. You know, David Webb, the other thing that's not, which I think characterized woke one, but more woke two, with Mandami in the lead, is this virulent anti-Semitism. Hate the state of Israel, hate Jewish people. And you know, David, historically, that goes hand in hand with socialism and communism. But historically, that kind of hatred, so it's Jews today, it's Catholics tomorrow, it's blacks the next day, it's browns the day after that. You know what I mean? Hate and bigotry spreads. But that's really the backbone of this movement.
1: I mean, what it really goes with is death and destruction. You mentioned Mao's revolution, and over 50 million. I know people who've survived Mao's cultural revolution. One of them's running for Congress in New Hampshire right now, Lily Tang Williams, who literally had to plan an escape and watched her friends die and be murdered after turning in friends. So let's not kid ourselves about this. But it's death and destruction. And Hassan Piker is a combination of, yes, he's an Islamist, he's a leftist, he's all these things, but he's also a rage caster. He casts his podcasts about rage to get clicks and links. He makes himself wealthy because he is living very well, while the people that he claims to care about don't live as well. He should follow his own rules, if you will. They never do. And he should give away some of that and share the wealth with the others. What he wants is his power and position, while at the same time pushing Islamism. But this is the problem. You have this red, green, blue alliance, and he's the leader right now publicly, podcast-wise, and publicly with candidates like El Sayed and others, in this axis of evil between the Islamists, the communists under any name, socialists or otherwise, look at their policies for what they are, and the blue represents the Democrat Party, which once had Bernie sticking his nose under the tent, but now is really being run by the communist wing. Let's not kid ourselves. Yeah. It's not about numbers. Yeah. Or maybe there's an old school Democrat. Larry, you and I know a lot of these old school Democrats. Oh, Daniel Patrick Moynihan.
0: Right.
1: But they're not in charge.
0: I started with Moynihan 50 years ago. I love the guy. I was a Democrat. There was I love that you made this reference so I can say, there were a lot of Moynihan Democrats, quote unquote, in the Reagan administration. Off the top of my head, Fred Kaduri, Elliot Abrams, there was a whole group of them. We were basically Moynihan people, and then we got drafted in the thing. But here, Mark Thiessen, has this play out in the election? So, you know, this, of course, El Sayed in Michigan, but you got this Flanagan woman in Minnesota. I mean, she's a far lefty. She makes no attempt to hide it. She's running against Michelle Tafoya, who's a terrific lady. I had her on the show the other night. And then Susie Collins, and can she take the Troy Jackson thing in Maine? I mean, how do these socialists play out?
2: Well, so it's an interesting thing because I think I get reverse 2022 vibes, Larry, because if you remember in 2022, Biden's only midterm, but it's his first midterm, you know, everyone was looking at that and saying, oh, the Republican, it's not going to be a Republican wave. It's going to be a red tsunami. You know, Biden, we had the Afghan withdrawal. We had the worst inflation in four decades, worst crime wave since the 90s, worst border crisis in American history. How can he not, get crushed in the midterms? And the red wave never arrived.
0: Right.
2: And he actually had the best, other than Bush after 9/11, the best performance.

0: performance of any president in a midterm since JFK.
1: Yeah,
0: now, how can that be? Because we picked a bunch of idiotic candidates to one lost winnable races there. Herschel Walker in Georgia, Blake Masters in Arizona, Dan Baldock in Hampshire, and we left winnable races, you know, on the table. They're doing the same thing right now. You know, they so they need to win. They need to flip four seats in order to take the Senate. A net gain of four seats means they can't lose any seats they already have, and they have to take four Republican seats. Well, Michigan is a Democratic seat right now. If they lose that, if Mike Rogers wins that, as he is right now, he's ahead by like 4 points, then they can't take back the Senate. And then they go up and they have to get Susan Collins in order to take back the Senate. Has to beat her. What do? They find a guy with a Nazi tattoo. And then when his campaign blows up because of rape allegations, they find a guy who's sleeping with his second cousin and who came in third in the gubernatorial race.
1: Troy Jackson.
0: Interesting. I'm in Maine right now, Larry. I'm telling you, the guy who they have ranked choice voting here. So the guy who came in second actually won the nomination, right? So the second place guy came in first. And the third place guy got the Senate nomination. The first place guy didn't get anything. that's politics in Maine right now.
1: You're awful nice to do this for Maine, by the way. I don't know where my David Webb, where you may be.
2: I'm in the free state of Florida. But you know,
0: I just want to say you're
1: both terrific for helping me on the show. Even though you're probably on vacation. I appreciate it. Go ahead, David Webb. I'm sorry, buddy.
2: I want to caution Republicans a bit to Mark's points, not to sit at home and sit down. For one, Tom Tiffany, good guy, solid, comes from an R+7 district. But statewide, he's got a race on his hands. And the polling is not to be believed. I've been through a significant amount of
1: externals.
2: That's Wisconsin.
1: Right.
2: You go to Michigan, which, yes, the president did win Michigan, but don't discount the fact that I've known Mike Rogers a long time. I like Mike Rogers, but he's not the most exciting out front candidate. And El Sayed has a momentum and a dedicated voter discipline behind him. And the Democrats have voter discipline, while conservative Republican voters, however you want to refer to it, tend to be a bit more fractured and wait till the last minute. So I wouldn't be that sure of it, because the real on the ground data doesn't support any guarantees. And I'm not saying, Mark,
0: I agree with you, David.
2: There really aren't any.
1: I got one.
2: Republicans are going to run like they're losing on all these races.
1: I got one. This Michelle Tafoya. She's former sportscaster, Sunday Night Football, four Emmys, and she's a fabulous communicator. I mean, really good communicator, running against the fraud of the, Tim Walz, and his deputy, Lieutenant Governor Flanagan, who admits nothing. And she's going, I'm telling you, Michelle, you know, there was a time, you guys remember, in the 80s, we had both senators from Minnesota. We had Rudy Boschwitz, who's helping Michelle Tafoya, and the other guy, I can't remember his name. But we had several congressmen that were from Minnesota, Republicans. So I don't know. We'll see how this works out. But I think, Mark Thiessen, your point is well taken. These are not crazy people. There's not Herschel Walker. You know what I mean? I never understood that. It's not the other one from whatever his name is, Blake Masters.
0: Blake Masters.
1: I had them on the TV show. You know, this is, you're right, it was 2020. And they could barely talk. I mean, the guy was a great football player. I don't deny that. But as a senator, he just couldn't make the cut. So I want to come back. Let's take a break. I got a break. The GOP itself is not doing a good job messaging its own position and priorities and values. That's something that concerns me. Anyway, folks, we're going to take a break. We got Mark Thiessen, Fox News contributor, and the Washington Post columnist, and David Webb, Fox News contributor. And I want to promo the David Webb show on Sirius XM Radio. I'm Kudlow. We'll be right back.
3: Larry Kudlow. This This is Moving America. Here's Jake Novak.
4: A homeowner in Catonsville, Maryland has a unique problem. Over the past 2 years, no less than 9 cars have crashed into her yard, making her jumpy and having to pay to clear lots of damaged trees and other property. Her house is located on a sharp bend in the road that too many drivers take too fast. And naturally, she wants speed bumps installed to solve the problem. But Catonsville is part of Baltimore County, and the county says at least 75% of property owners who live adjacent to any speed bumps must approve the plan. And even if they do, the city will need to find the funding to make it happen. The issue is a great way to educate folks who think just about all accidents and other road mishaps are the fault of irresponsible or unskilled drivers. Poor road design, where sudden extreme caution is asked of drivers, is often just as much to blame as your lead foots and texting drivers. It takes a village of idiots. I'm Jake Novak.
3: This is Moving America.
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10: Scott Hannon here, hoping you have a fantastic weekend and get set to join us on the next What's On Your Mind. Will socialism win? 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Do you think socialism in America will be victorious? We're going to tackle that debate. Massachusetts thinks it's okay to kill a baby up till the moment of birth. That's not the North Dakota way. We'll talk to Dakota Hope Clinic about that. Our Salute to Service segment, we'll get to it Monday at 11 right here on the flag for What's On Your Mind.
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1: And we're talking politics with two of the best of the best, Mark Thiessen, Washington Post columnist, Fox News contributor, former White House chief speechwriter, and David Webb, Fox News contributor, and The David Webb Show on Sirius XM Radio. You know, Mark, start with you on this. I don't like the GOP messaging. I don't know what they don't like socialism and communism. Okay, I'm not sure people know why. You know, why is it bad? Why is state control of the economy bad? Letting in millions of illegals. They don't have a forward-looking economic growth message. You know, I've been campaigning on capital gains. And capital gains exclusions, people sell their homes. talked to the president. We had Howard Lutnick on. I've been, you know, but I don't hear it. You know, it's they're digesting it. But I don't see a real midterm program. What are you gonna, you know, in the future?
0: You're right. I mean, why didn't we do another reconciliation bill, a second big beautiful bill, with pro-growth tax cuts in it and program things to deal with affordability and all the rest of it? I mean, I just don't understand why we didn't do that going in. But, you know, here we are. You know, like the president had a great campaign event the other day in New York with all those police officers, and he was talking about how crime is down by 80% in D.C. and cop shootings are down by 80% and the border is under control and, you know, all the rest of it. And that's all that he's right. Mm. And he's reminding people how bad Biden was. But Biden's not on the ballot, you know, right now. And you don't get credit for the stuff that you solved. You know, you get credit for what you're going to do for me now. You know, everyone takes the border for granted now. That's back to the way it should have been to begin with. And everyone thinks that crime is where, you know, it's better now, but it's where it ought to be. What have you done for me lately? And, you know, as great as the big beautiful bill was, the number one achievement was it didn't let the Trump tax cuts expire. Mm. But people had already baked the Trump tax cuts into their finances. You don't get a lot of political bang for the buck for not raising taxes. So, you know, I agree with you. I think we need I think the Democrats are making themselves vulnerable by picking a lot of bad candidates that are going to could lose winnable races. We're doing the same thing. Texas, you know, we had John Cornyn, who was a safe incumbent, and we replaced him with Ken Paxton, and now all of a sudden we've got a meatless campaigner in James Tallarico who could actually win it. Might, you know, it probably won't, but could.
1: Yep.
0: You know, we got to spend a lot of money to defend that seat.
1: Yep.
0: So we pushed out Tillis in North Carolina, who was, you know, fairly confident of re-election. We're probably going to lose that seat. Mm. So we're damaging ourselves as well. And if you don't have a positive message, you can't expect bad memories of Biden to carry you over the finish line.
1: You know, David Webb, on this topic, we could have had a pro-growth bill. There's also to get people out to vote, the issue of spending fraud. I mean, a lot of good work has been done. J.D. Vance doing good work. J.D. Vance has said a lot of things that I don't agree with. But one thing I do agree with, his campaign against waste, fraud, and abuse. Emmett Oz is doing a great job. There are a lot of numbers floating around. But just for the heck of it, he mentioned something like $55 billion this past week. I think that was centered around the Medicaid fraud program. But anyway, my point is, suppose you put a package together, as Mark Thiessen suggested. You know, I wanted a fat bill, one big, beautiful bill, 3.0, okay. You have $50 billion of fraud times 10 years, you know, the way they score this, that's $500 billion. And you could advertise that. And you'd be saying, you know what, we're draining the swamp. We're legislating this fraud. We're not going to let it happen again. And then add some tax cuts to it, middle-class tax cuts. Homeowners, you know, own a home for 40 years. Why should they have to pay Joe Biden's inflation tax? Anyway, you see where I'm going, David. They're not really advertising. It's funny. This, maybe it's just a moribund Senate, and maybe John Thune, who's a nice guy, is just, you know, all the cats are out of the bag, and they just don't have any cohesion. But they're not making this case. They're not really doing anything to say future prosperity and progress. That's what concerns me.
2: They're doing good things, but they're not communicating. With all due respect to the entire consultant class in politics, maybe it's time for them to step back for a moment and talk to people and radio hosts like me who talk to people every day. The fact is that a lot of things that the people out there want to see, Republican voters, likely voters, Americans at large, is not just the great work which they do see on the fraud and the big takedowns, indictments, prosecutions, plea deals, convictions. They also want to see the bureaucratic changes, and we're not seeing bureaucrats getting fired out of jobs in these agencies because they're a big part of the problem. And Republicans have a lot of wins to run on, but they've got to demonstrate that and communicate it. Unfortunately, you get people who go on TV and radio and tell you the top line strategy, but never realize that the guy or girl that's going to work, or man or woman that's going to work every day, just wants to see the kind of accountability that would be taken if somebody on their job screwed up and they'd be fired. These are the basic things. And yes, it's bigger. Larry, you know the net effect of economics and the spread. That fraud has an even bigger impact than the numbers we're hearing, which are already ridiculous, not to mention the effect on our debt and deficit, the cost to the taxpayer. So there's a lot more to this, but Republicans need to go to ground on this. And instead of just running home for recess to go on Codells, stay in your district, stay in your states, coordinate with local committees, go out and speak to people and tell them what's happened, what's been done. And to your point on reconciliation and getting things done, they need to deliver something and go run on the wind than running home from Washington, D.C.
1: By the way, since Trump took office, 400,000 federal jobs have been gone down. 400, but they don't advertise it. Anyway, Mark Thiessen, thank you ever so much. We appreciate it. David Webb, thank you. Both of you, enjoy your time off. Folks, I'm Kudlow. We're going to take a break and do some economic work on the other side.

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3: Giving an update, I'm Paul Stevens, Fox News. President Trump visiting New York's Long Island on Friday, highlighting lower crime numbers in Nassau County in the country, but he also weighed in on the Middle East.
4: He says he won't apologize even as gas prices remain elevated, saying Iran is the number one state sponsor of terror in the world. And then he made this comment regarding the Strait of Hormuz.
5: Pretty soon I'll be declaring the Hormuz Strait a territory of the United States. We have the blockade. No ships get through unless we want them to.
4: President Trump has previously claimed the U.S. has control of the waterway. As of August 12th, CENTCOM says the U.S. has redirected 59 commercial vessels, disabled three, and boarded two ships to make sure they are complying with the blockade.
3: Fox's Madeline Rivera. A hurricane warning in effect for the Big Island of Hawaii. It's bracing for what could be the island's first hurricane landfall in 155 years. Fox Weather's Katie Byrne in Honolulu.
6: Winds are picking up. Today is really the day that conditions will start deteriorating across Hawaii. Up first for impacts is the Big Island, which is south of us. They are under a hurricane warning there. Here in Honolulu, we've been upgraded to a tropical storm warning, so we really saw preparations ramping up yesterday between people who live here, people who are visiting, and of course the first responders trying to get ready for this too. There's still a little time left for us here on Oahu. Honolulu police, they've been trying to make sure emergency response vehicles are ready to go in case officers need to deploy. I've also noticed sandbags outside of businesses that are preparing for the possibility of flooding.
3: And again, Fox Weather's Katie Byrne on the Big Island. The National Weather Service says rainfall measured in feet, along with flooding, mudslides, and damaging winds, are all possible in parts of the state as we keep an eye on Hurricane Lala. 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
3: Luigi Mangione in federal court yesterday admitting to stalking and killing UnitedHealthcare CEO Brian Thompson in 2024.
11: Luigi Mangione now faces up to life after pleading guilty to two federal interstate stalking charges for killing UnitedHealthcare CEO Brian Thompson. Shackled in a Manhattan courtroom yesterday, the 28-year-old confessed to targeting and murdering Thompson. He read a prepared statement expressing no remorse as Thompson's wife and family sat in the courtroom for the first time. Mangione telling a federal federal judge his motive was anger over his own severe back pain and his belief that the health insurance system worked against patients. Mangione saying this quote, "I've been emailed United Healthcare leadership posing as an investor at a firm. Unlike my previous interactions with insurers, I received an immediate response within an hour."
3: Mangione using a 3D printer, he said, to manufacture components for the firearm allegedly used in the killing. Lawyers for accused killer Alec Murdoch say they are introducing new evidence in a retrial for the murder of his wife and son. Fox's Jonathan Sarri in Lexington, South Carolina.
9: Alec Murdoch wore civilian clothes in court for the first time since his 2023 conviction for the murders of his wife Maggie and son Paul 2 years before. Still likely to spend the rest of his life in prison after pleading guilty to millions of dollars in state and federal financial crimes, Murdoch hopes to at least partially clear his name in a new murder trial next April. The judge granted a defense request for an independent lab to analyze evidence found under Maggie Murdaugh's fingernails, shown to include trace amounts of DNA from an unknown male. Prosecutors threw water on defense efforts to explore whether shell casings at the Murdoch family crime scene were connected to a 300 blackout rifle used in a murder in another town.
3: The judge okaying a defense request to move the location of the trial, but has not yet actually picked a new locale. I'm Paul Stevens. This is Fox News.
12: A mostly cloudy start to the day with a few light sprinkles possible, then mainly cloudy, but some decrease in clouds as we head into the afternoon and evening with breezy northwest winds developing and highs around 80. We'll clear things out overnight tonight and drop off into the upper 50s with a light northwest wind, and the pick day of the weekend is going to be Sunday. A lot of sunshine, a northwest wind about 5 to 15, and highs in the lower 80s. From the Flag Skywatch Weather Center, I'm Chief Meteorologist Dean Wysocki.
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15: Hey folks, so everybody loves to hate the economy. You know, you see these polls out where President Trump's approval rating on the economy is, it's in the 30s. And the Democrats and the socialists think they're going to run against the economy. Affordability. But I'm looking at the inflation numbers coming down, and I'm looking at this tremendous move in manufacturing and construction, which our guest John Carney has been writing about. And I'd want to just put another number out, and the consumer price inflation, which was basically flat for the second month in a row, all items 0.5% at an annual rate over the last 3 months. Take out food and energy, the so-called core rate, 1.6% the last 3 months. Now, I got one for you. The six-month change in the core CPI, the six-month change, you know, which blends three, it blends the 1, the 3, and the 12. The six-month change for the core CPI is 2.4%. That's all it is. The Fed's target is 2. That's pretty close. So let's talk about some of this stuff. John Carney, Breitbart News editor for economics and finance, and he's co-author of the Breitbart Business Digest, which is a must read every day. And my pal E.J. Antoni, economist and senior fellow at Unleash Prosperity and the Heritage Foundation, two of the best of the best. So I'll start with John Carney. John, I stumbled on this number. The six-month change in the core CPI is only 2.4%. I mean, Kevin Warsh holding the line at the Fed. And by the way, they're going to start shrinking the balance sheet again. That was an announcement that was made this past week. They're going to stop buying stuff. They're not worried about liquidity anymore. they're really closer to where they should be than almost anybody, including this, my friend sometimes, Nick Timiraos of the Wall Street Journal, who was Jay Powell's whisperer for I don't know how many years. What do you make of this, John?
16: The Fed is pretty much at target, as you said. And if you look at the numbers, you're right. The six-month number is very close to 2%. The most recent month's numbers are way below 2%. We are there. The people who are saying, no, inflation's running much higher, it had run higher in the past. That's why the 12-month number is where it is. It got bumped up again in March and April, but the May, June, July numbers are very good. And people, and Kevin Warsh is right, you need to make policy based on where inflation is going, not where it's been. And that's why I think everybody who thinks that the Fed is going to wind up hiking in September is wrong. The numbers are telling us the Fed is getting to the 2% target. They're almost there already.
15: I mean, I just think the crowd and the cacophony of sounds to raise rates. You know, you got a lot of Federal Reserve Bank regional presidents, blah, blah, blah. You got the media. It's anti-Trump. It's anti-Trump, E.J. Antoni. They're trying to say Trump is wrong, blah, blah, blah. We should be raising rates, not lowering them. Now, you know, Warsh is not cutting rates. He knows he's got to make his target. He's said it many, many times. And I think, you know, you look at the markets, you look at the break-evens and so forth. I'd say Warsh is winning right now, and all these pessimists are wrong.
17: Well, Larry, I think that's exactly right. You know, we forget that this is the same Fed. I know it's a different chairman, but the vast majority of people on the FOMC haven't changed. This is the same Fed that did the emergency 50 basis point rate cut right before the election, the last presidential election, because they were trying to get their preferred candidate across the finish line. Okay, let's just call a spade a spade. they kept talking about, oh, we're going to be cutting rates. We're going to be cutting rates to try to juice the stock market, again, right before the election to help the incumbent party. And then now, with data that looks pretty much the same, they're talking about the opposite. They're talking about the need to hike rates. They need to cool this economy down. They're completely ignoring all the labor market numbers that they were talking about before. It is so blatantly political that it's painful. Yeah. But I look, Larry, I continue to maintain that I think the inflation story we have been seeing this year is all driven by temporary events with the war in Iran. That's
15: yeah.
17: it.
15: Yeah.
17: So these are non-monetary factors. You do not address them with monetary policy. That's a recipe for disaster. We tried it in the 70s with an oil shock then. It didn't work. It made things worse. Fortunately, I think Warsh understands all of that. He's got a great head on his shoulders. Yeah. We're very lucky he is where he is.
15: If you take a look, going back to the market and the break-evens, the CPI break-evens for the TIPS market, the two-year break-even is 2.17, 217. The five-year is 225, and the 10-year is 228. So all of those are slightly above 2%, but they're very low. Now, the core PCE deflator, which we won't get until the end of the month, is going to come in lower than that. So if you got a break even of 217, let's say, you got at least 25, 35 basis points less on the PCE deflator. So I'm just saying the market expectations of inflation are low and right hovering around the Fed's target. Now, John Carney, why is everybody so pessimistic, right? Your piece here, the gloom and boom economy. I love this stuff. Why is it just because these surveys are all Democrats, or why is everybody so pessimistic?
16: So this is a great question. One of the things that, yes, the consumer sentiment survey is oversamples Democrats. There are way too Democrats in it. So you can't look at the main number. Mm. The thing that really got my attention, though, was in the latest figures, which are the preliminary August figures, you actually had a huge decline in sentiment among Republicans. Mm. I think, though, that what that is about, I think it's about two things. One, people are a little tired of the Iran war on and off again. Mm. You know, it seems to have no resolution. Mm. So that's one thing. But I think even more, I think Republicans are worried about what happens to the economy if Democrats have a big blowout in the midterm elections. So when you ask, the big decline for the Republicans was in expectations. So when you ask a Republican, how's the economy going to be doing a year from now? They're going to give you a negative response because they're worried that the Trump agenda is going to be brought to a halt by the impeachment focused Democrats who, if they get the House and the Senate, they are just going to spend the next 2 years, you know, trying to get Donald Trump impeached. That is what's going to happen. And that will be bad for the economy. So I think that's actually one of the things that moved down sentiment in the last month.
15: That's a very interesting riff you got there. Very interesting. EJ, you think that people are just scared to death that the lefties are going to win and we're going to have socialism? And that's why the confidence numbers are so bad? That's a really interesting view.
17: Yeah, I think John makes an absolutely fabulous point there. And I think it's particularly insightful because this is one of those surveys from the one from University of Michigan where you actually have that breakdown by party. You know, people confuse a lot of these terms. You have consumer expectations, you have consumer sentiment, you have consumer confidence. Those are actually all different surveys from different organizations. And if you look at, for example, the numbers from the Conference Board, where they actually break out the current and the future expectations as well. So there's a present situation and a future expectations component of it. They reflect, I think, exactly what John is describing there, where you do have this fear that Democrats are going to make, even if you think it's a bad situation today, that you think that Democrats are going to make it worse. And if you think we're on the right track, then you think that Democrats are going to derail the train.
15: Not just Democrats, socialist Democrats.
17: That's right.
15: I mean, really, if you're worried about, let's say they win, Flanagan wins in Minnesota, El Sayed wins in Michigan, Troy Jackson wins in Maine, to name a few. AOC going to be the next senator or president. You're looking at the Democratic. That means the state will run the economy. They tried that with Joe Biden. It didn't work. And this would be worse. They want a total takeover. And they want to raise taxes on everybody. People know that. I think Carney's probably right. It's a very interesting theory. I hadn't thought about it. I got to take a break, fellas. I got to take a break. When we come back, I want to talk about the boom in manufacturing and construction and one big, beautiful 100% depreciation immediate write-offs. John Carney of Breitbart, E.J. Antoni of Unleashed Prosperity. By the way, the 10-year anniversary is coming up for Unleashed Prosperity. I'm going to come down for it. We'll take a break. We'll be right back.
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30: 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We'll talk to Dakota Hope Clinic about that. Our Salute to Service segment, we'll get to it Monday at 11 right here on the flag for What's On Your Mind.
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15: So, stocks hit a new record high this past week, the S&P 500. 7,800 for the index. And then it dropped off a wee bit the last day or two. But my point is, this is not a rich man's game, as the media portrays. As I said at the very top of the show, the reality is something like 156 million people are in the stock market. This is Gallup poll, 58% own stocks. If you multiply that out for the adults in the economy, you get 156 million people. That's a big number. And they're getting wealthier. Now, I may not be showing up in the confidence numbers because they're worried about socialists taking over. That's a good, important point. But the reality is, and they don't own, you know, the non-rich people are involved here. Union pensions are involved here. There's a lot of people that should be a lot happier than they seem to be. John Carney of Breitbart, Business Digest. And E.J. Antoni of Unleashed Prosperity, and the Heritage Foundation. You know, John, people talk about, I get it everywhere I go, Uber drivers, cab drivers, people in stores, some of them know who I am, most of them don't. They're talking about the stock market. And these numbers, I know they're just estimates, but they've been around for quite some time and they've grown. You know, when I worked for Ronald Reagan way, way, way back then, 45-something years ago, there were only about 5 million people in the stock market. That's what the survey showed. Now there's over 150, almost 160 million, and they're getting wealthier. I mean, this guy, something good is happening, John Carney. Something good. People like stocks going up.
16: No, that's right, Larry. People really do like stocks. They are getting a lot more prosperous. And as you pointed out, that's a huge number of people.
15: Yeah.
16: That is, and if anything, it's likely an underestimate because the very richest people aren't answering surveys. So, just exclude them. The working class actually are more exposed to stocks than they ever have been. And not only are they getting rich on stocks, in durable goods manufacturing, their hours are up and their wages are up. And you taught me, Larry, that we need to combine those things.
15: Right.
16: That when average hourly earnings are going up and average hours are going up, that compounds. So what it means is that people have actually gotten a 7.2% raise in durable goods manufacturing, which is for production and non-supervisory employees. That's a lot. It way beats inflation. So it means people are getting paid more and their savings are going up in value tremendously.
15: You know, and you're right. In the 80s, when I was a workaday economist for Bear Stearns, Ed Hyman and I, and Yardeni, as I recall, stuck to this. If you're going to estimate wages and wage income, it's the wage income proxy. You take the wages, and you can pull it off the BLS labor jobs report, but you have to multiply that by hours worked because the wages are estimated on an hourly basis. So to get the number right, you got to include hours worked. And as you point out, hours worked are going up. I mean, EJ, there's a manufacturing boom out there. John Carney has been chronicling this. You've talked about it. There's a boom in manufacturing, and there's a spillover to construction, and there's a spillover into jobs. In other words, output is going up, jobs are going up, and wages are going up. Now, that's a very solid, hard goods, old-fashioned economy. And it's probably being boosted by the AI build-out. I get that. But that, too, is, old-fashioned structures are being built. You can write it off and expense it in year one. Now, people don't want to talk about that. I mean, this is like the worst-kept secret in the whole economic story.
17: Well, Larry, that's true. I mean, we are definitely in a manufacturing boom.
15: Yeah.
17: Now, if I may, real quick, though, I have to say regarding stocks, one of the groups that hasn't traditionally had any, but now they do because of Trump accounts is kids. So it's not just adults, but it's kids.
15: Yes.
17: Too. Look, going back to manufacturing, Larry, one really important piece of context that I think a lot of people miss, it's the fact that manufacturing was in contraction for 3 full years from the start of 2023 until this year. Manufacturing was actually hemorrhaging jobs. Employment was pretty steadily falling. It's only this year that we've finally been able to turn that around, and a lot of that is because of the groundwork that was laid during President Trump's first year, 2025. So it's not just a matter of we are gaining ground in manufacturing, although that's very clearly true. But again, I think the important piece of context here is the fact that before that, it wasn't a stagnant industry. It was a dying industry. We were losing jobs. We've stopped losing jobs. Now we're gaining them. That is a turnaround.
15: John Carney, how much of this is AI and how much of this is just, you got to build stuff over a period of time. Hardworking people up. That's the music is coming. I think we're out of time. All right. Anyway, the points are well made. The economy is a lot better than either the confidence polls or the overall polls. I don't know. Maybe it is a fear that Trump's going to be defeated. John Carney, Breitbart, thanks. E.J. Antoni, thanks. We never have enough time. take a break. And who's coming up? Robert O'Brien, who? Former National Security Advisor Robert O'Brien is going to fill us in on the Iran war. I'm Kudlow. We'll be right back.

0: 10 on your friend. 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
2: Saxophonist Kenny G, you know, this guy. 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
3: That is true.
2: All he knew is that
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2: But a relative suggested what he should do with all of that jazz music money.
3: My uncle says, hey, they're trying to raise money for Starbucks.
2: But it was when he met then Starbucks CEO Howard Schultz.
3: So I met Howard, and Howard kind of gave me the whole rundown of what he was planning to do, and he's a very charismatic guy, and we became good friends.
2: But once he heard wise investors like Bill Gates were involved, he was in.
3: And then I said, well, who else is investing? And I looked at the names and go, oh my God, okay. I said, whatever they're doing, I'm going to do.
2: So every time you drink a venti iced orange cream matcha, think of this. 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
8: State lawmakers are preparing for an upcoming special legislative session in North Dakota. Key issues emerging for consideration include the regulation of data centers, new restrictions on vape products, and increased financial aid for child care facilities statewide. Meanwhile, a stalled North Dakota military gallery project could soon resume construction under new financial terms. State officials are proposing a dedicated line of credit to fund the project. The proposal also includes increased state oversight to ensure the gallery stays under budget following multiple delays. Sanford Health is partnering with Fargo Public Schools to open a new primary care clinic directly inside Fargo South High School. Sanford Health Chief Operating Officer Susan Jarvis.
9: We are out of space, and so we do have the need to expand as the community is growing and we need to meet the needs of our patients. And so this location is a great location for us because we don't have a clinic in that area right now.
8: And a major retail change is coming to the West Acres Mall in Fargo. The North Face will officially replace the former Eddie Bauer storefront. The outdoor retailer is setting up its new shop in the JCPenney wing of the mall. Mall management confirmed the North Face is scheduled to open its doors to the public later this year. From the Flag Family News Center, I'm J.T. Thayden.
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13: A mostly cloudy start to the day with a few light sprinkles possible, then mainly cloudy, but some decrease in clouds as we head into the afternoon and evening with breezy northwest winds developing and highs around 80. We'll clear things out overnight tonight and drop off into the upper 50s with a light northwest wind, and the pick day of the weekend is going to be Sunday. A lot of sunshine, a northwest wind about 5 to 15, and highs in the lower 80s. From the Flag Skywatch Weather Center, I'm Chief Meteorologist Dean Wysocki.
7: Larry Kudlow is on the flag. From Wall Street to the White House, this is the Larry Kudlow Show.
14: So one of the big news items this week from the Treasury Department and Secretary Scott Bessent, who is running the economic fury to strangle Iran's economy and hopefully at some point dislodge the radical Islamic regime that runs it. Anyway, without getting into details yet, Bessent said they're going to put together the most, the toughest, most difficult sanctions ever seen, financial sanctions. I'm not sure what that means. Details to be revealed, I guess, in the coming week. But that was the hint that they put out. So anyway, we are grateful to be joined by Ambassador Robert O'Brien, who is a former National Security Advisor, now the chairman of American Global Strategies and a very dear friend. Robert, welcome. And what do you make of this, Bessent? It's going to be the toughest sanctions ever imposed on a nation.
15: Well, first, Larry, it's great to be with you this morning, and thank you for having me. And when it comes to Scott Bessent, I would not want to be on Scott Bessent's enemies list. that's a very bad place to be. And for the junior Ayatollahs and junior officers who stepped up and are now running Iran, they have no idea what's coming for them. I can only guess. I'm not privy to the details, but I would assume what Bessent will do is he will start tracking down accounts of these guys. And all these Revolutionary Guard leaders, all these Ayatollahs, they say they're totally committed to martyrdom and jihad and extremism, but they always have a bolt hole. They always have a place they can go. They can go to Dubai or to Qatar or, I guess, Afghanistan if they have to, but they want to live in comfort. So they take the Iranian people's money through corruption and theft. They had bank accounts in Switzerland and Cyprus and Caribbean, and these guys all have money put away overseas for a rainy day. Well, guess what? That rainy day is coming. It's going to take the rainy day money. And it's the hurricane is called Hurricane Scott.
14: Hurricane Scott. So here's a quote. This is off of Newsmax, Chris Reddy's operation. Quote, this is from Bessent. It will be.

0: Pakistan is, you know, they're not our friends. They've been helping them Iran quietly. I think there's, I don't know what the other borders are, Kazakhstan. But I think, you know, President Trump told me when we talked last week, the railways were bombed. I didn't know that. The railways were bombed. The highways have been bombed. So, you can't get stuff in. And I think that's what Scott Bessent's referring to. That plus the financial sanctions you mentioned before, freezing all the offshore accounts, plus the naval blockade, they're not going to sell any oil. That's what it sounds like, Robert. Stop them from trading internally.
1: Yeah, you're right, Larry, but it's going to take some time to do. And one of the problems we have with Iran in this instance is they have oil, and oil is fungible. It's like having cash. It's not quite as easy to move as cash, but you can load it up into trucks. You can load it onto rail cars. You can put it in pipelines. And you can move it. You may have to sell it at a big discount if the buyer is risk getting sanctioned for purchasing it. But there are enough buyers who are solely in Pakistan or solely in Afghanistan or solely in Kazakhstan or Russia that aren't concerned about U.S. sanctions that will buy it. So that's one issue that you've got with them. And then the other issue is the porous nature of the border. So Iran has a very big border with Afghanistan. Well, I can tell you that border is practically wide open. They've got a big border with Pakistan, as you pointed out. They've got a border with Kazakhstan and Russia with the Caspian Sea. They've got a border with Azerbaijan. Big border with Iraq. So there's some badlands areas, you know, some kind of frontier state areas where the governments on the other side of Iran aren't, you know, particularly strong. They may not be fragile, but they're not particularly strong to enforce the border. So there's going to be a lot of smuggling that goes on. But again, having a smuggling economy is not having an economy that's selling 1 to 3 million barrels of oil a day. And that's what Scott Bessent's going to do. The guard cannot support all the corruption. They can't support the 90,000 members of the Revolutionary Guard. They can't support the Ayatollahs and give them the money that they want. If they're just relying on cigarettes and gasoline being smuggled over in barrels and jugs over the border, you know, they'll make some money for that, no doubt. You know, we've seen that with North Korea. But they can't make the money necessary to run the economy the way they're used to and to have the corruption and the luxuries that they're used to. So Scott Bessent's going to make their life a living hell. It'll take some time, and the American people have to give President Trump some grace to know, you know, he knows what he's doing. And the blockade, as you point out, is the other key factor in this. That there's a physical, you know, membrane around them, a physical barrier, which is the U.S. Navy and Air Force. And then there's the regulatory barrier, the electronic and digital barrier, which Scott Bessent is building. And between the two of them, it's going to be very tough for the Iranians to survive.
0: So we got to have patience. It just sounds like the bombing is over, and the economic fury is now the principal weapon. And then the other issue is, you know, how many ships and how many barrels of oil can we get through the Strait of Hormuz? So, you know, Chris Wright, the Energy Secretary, he's been talking about 15 million barrels. We're not really sure how he gets that number. 8 or 9 million for sure. He's tacked on another 5 million because he says we can't track it. The transponders are turned off and it comes in the dead of night. Okay, you need 20 million barrels to break even. But why can't they get more? Why do you think, I mean, it's such an important thing. I want to get the oil price down into the, you know, low, mid to low 70s, Robert O'Brien. It's now in the low 80s. But you just got to get more ships through the Strait of Hormuz. We don't need that oil. I understand that. But it's a global pricing mechanism. And yeah. I don't know why they just can't get more ships through the Oman area. Oman's not going to mess with us.
1: No, 100%, Larry. You're still right. And if we can get it to that $75 sweet spot, that's high enough for the Bakken producers to keep producing, to keep drilling.

0: Right.
1: And drill, baby, drill, and exploration here, they can make a profit at that, but it's low enough that the gas prices don't kill Americans at the pump.
0: Right.
1: So it's really the sweet spot. You hit it. You've been all over this for 8, 9, 10 years, probably longer than that, since we've been working together, going for that sweet spot, which is high enough to encourage people to produce and give them an incentive, but low enough to keep gas prices for American consumers low. And that's, aiming for that. I think that's what the president is aiming for. I think that's what Chris Wright's aiming for.
0: Mm.
1: But I call it the Kudlow sweet spot. And we'll have a new benchmark with Brent crude and Mid-Texas, and the Kudlow sweet spot. So
0: I think you get, if you get mid-70s, you're right. You can produce. Believe me, they make plenty of money. Believe me. The big oil companies, I mean, I've talked to them, their CEOs, their economists, and you get your gasoline down to $3.50, okay? $3.50 for regular. You're in pretty good shape. Americans will be happy. $4 gasoline, $4.10, whatever, and it just has a bad connotation. So I'm just saying, I was...
1: And Larry, that's why, and you put your finger on it again, that's why the president has been so generous and reticent to take out Cargill and to take out the Iranian production facilities, because we saw the earthquake in Venezuela. It certainly hampered their return to the full return to the oil markets. They're coming back. They're going to get 200,000 or 300,000 barrels a day more out. But not quite as much as we would hope before the earthquake. And Guyana's coming on board, and there's some other, the sweet spots like Mozambique, northern Mozambique.
0: Mm.
1: But we need that oil from the Gulf, and we probably need the Iranian oil. It would just be good if it went to the Iranian people and not to the mullahs and the ayatollahs and the Revolutionary Guard. So it's a real tightrope to walk, because the president wants to protect the American people from the nuclear program, which we did with the Midnight Hammer and Epic Fury at the outset. I think the nuclear program is pretty well stopped. But we still need to if not get a regime change, get a change in attitude by the regime in Iran. And it's going to take some time to do that using these economic levers and not just bombing them to oblivion. And I it's a little tough because a lot of us want the job to get done and get finished. But I think we've got to defer to the president as economic advisors on this one a little bit. And it's not as clean a military conclusion as we wanted, but it's probably best for the world economy.
0: I agree. Iran's only they're exporting, producing and exporting is down to 500,000 barrels a day. Now, that number is a suspect number. It could be a lot lower than that, but that's what's circulating. I mean, at their peak pre-war, they were doing 3.5 million barrels a day.
1: Yeah.
0: So that's a big shift. And then you add to that roughly 20 million barrels a day going through the Strait of Hormuz. Now it's down to, I don't know, maybe 10 million, maybe 15 million. So those are the gaps. Close the gaps. Look.
1: You're right about the Strait. We need the U.S. Navy needs to be there. But, we can't do it all alone.
0: No.
1: Our European allies who've got, good frigates and good destroyers, and the Italians and the Spanish and the British have aircraft carriers or small aircraft carriers. We need to get all this. This is all hands on deck, because this affects Europe and European consumers and Europeans at the pumps more than Americans.
0: We need O'Brien. We need O'Brien to negotiate with the European. We need a return of O'Brien. I got to jump, Robert. You're the best of the best, though. I just love sitting around talking with you. It's great fun. Ambassador Robert O'Brien, who was the National Security Advisor, he's now the chairman of American Global Strategies. We'll take a break, folks. And on the other side, we're going to talk a little polling and politics with my pal John McLaughlin. The New Republic just wrote an article spending a couple thousand words attacking me. Oh, my gosh. Anyway, we'll be right back.
2: Larry Kudlow.
3: Mm-hmm.
2: Celebrating 250 years of America, highlighting moments in history. Here's Jake Novak.
3: 1849. After hearing rumors that she was about to be sold to another slave owner, 29-year-old Harriet Tubman flees Maryland for the free city of Philadelphia, leaving her husband and the rest of her family behind. A year later, she made her way to Baltimore, where she began her work as a liberator by leading her niece, her niece's two children, and others to freedom. Over the next decade, Tubman conducted about 70 fugitive enslaved people along the Underground Railroad to Canada, earning her the nickname Moses. During the Civil War, Tubman worked for the Union Army in different roles, including as a spy. After the war, Tubman settled permanently in upstate New York, where she ran a home for the elderly and the poor. Tubman died in 1913 at the age of 91.
2: And now, it's Unpacking Travel. Here's Yana Derulis.
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9: 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Do you think socialism in America will be victorious? 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Massachusetts thinks it's okay to kill a baby up till the moment of birth. 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We'll talk to Dakota Hope Clinic about that. Our Salute to Service segment, we'll get to it Monday at 11 right here on the flag for What's On Your Mind.
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0: So nobody wants to cut taxes, except me and John McLaughlin, Ace Pollster. There may be some others, Steve Forbes, later in the show, Steve Moore. But John McLaughlin's pollster, consultant, CEO of McLaughlin Associates with brother Jim. So I'm looking at this New Republic article. Timothy Noah, right? He's always, I mean, the whole article's about my conversation with Kevin Hassett and your polling. So he just doesn't right. believe it. I mean, but the number, he's wrong. The data is, you're right. People, look, it's not just rich people. People own their homes for 30, 40 years, empty nesters. They need a break. Why should they pay the Biden inflation tax? Why should they pay 30 years inflation tax? Everything else is indexed except capital gains.
10: By the way, I thought it was great when I read the New Republic article and they said it's a tax cut for the rich.
0: Yeah.
10: It's the same old stuff. But the reality is, when you look at Trump's tax cuts, he doesn't like those because you have no tax on tips, no tax on overtime, no tax on Social Security senior citizens. By the way, President Trump yesterday at Nassau County, I was out at the President Trump's visit there for Bruce Blakeman. Those police officers that were in attendance at the police academy, they love the no tax on overtime.
0: Yeah.
10: So it's, you know, the whole thing is like you were just previously talking about Iran and Scott Bessent and the way he's starving their, you know, going to cut the money off from the Iranians. Somehow we got to cut the money off from these big government socialists because, as you pointed out to me, with cost of living and taxes and inflation still being the highest concern of the voters going into the midterm elections, where almost half the voters in that survey you cited and say that it's economic issues they care about most, it's because they want to see the economy grow again. And it's also when you have taxes, that's a bigger cost than healthcare. Mm. That's a bigger cost than gasoline. That's a bigger cost than food and groceries. I mean, the reality of it is that taxes, the government taking taxes from working class people and also from businesses, that's what's constraining the economy right now. Otherwise, we'd grow even more.
0: You know, you could look. You can index capital gains. You can increase the exemption when you sell a house, which makes a lot of sense. But you could do more. Look, you could build. You could have additional reductions in overtime and tips. You could have tax credits. You could go and have the lower Social Security payroll tax, which the president talked. He always talks about that when I speak with him. He wanted to do it in 2020. We just couldn't pull it together. Blah blah blah. But I'm just saying a whole issue of tax cuts. In other words, John, the Republican Party has to stand for lower taxes and growth. That's a messaging issue. It may not get through legislatively. The Senate is in disarray. I get that. But I'm just saying forward-looking messaging, and your polls suggest that people would respond favorably to that. In other words, capitalism is beats socialism. Low-tax capitalism, a Reagan-esque tax cut budget would be very popular. And I think the GOP should push that. And I don't care. You can have a whole bunch of tax cuts in there.
10: Right. And I mean, the way the November election is shaping up for the midterms, the Republicans' only hope is to have a sharp contrast with these big government socialists.
0: Mm.
10: So we saw the number that's taken off with my Republican colleagues. And these are voters, 1,000 likely voters. This is the people of the United States telling us what they want. A generic ballot for Congress was close in our last poll. The Democrats were ahead, 46-44. If you look at the Real Clear Politics average, it's 48 Democrats, 42 Republicans. Now, there's a lot of bad polls in there, like Economist YouGov has only 35% Trump voters. But aside from that, the Democrats are ahead in the generic ballot for Congress. They're expected to win the midterms. However, when we frame the question, are you more likely to vote for a free market capitalist who happens to be a Republican versus a Democrat who is a big government socialist? The Republicans ahead 49-36. It's a 15-point turnaround.
0: Mm.
10: And underneath it, why aren't the Republicans, as you said in our June poll, when we asked them, do you want to increase the capital gains exemption for homeowners that are selling? 52-28, the majority of Americans support that.
0: Mm.
10: Indexing capital gains tax, so you're not paying taxes on inflation.
0: Mm.
10: 62-16, the majority of Americans support that. Would you want to collapse the 7 brackets in the federal tax system to 5, where people under 200,000 are paying only 12%? 68-18, the majority of Americans support that. These are big numbers. So when you ask them about transferring, say, a low-interest mortgage, say you're paying 2-4% on a mortgage, you want to transfer it to buy a new home, 71-14% think you should be able to transfer that interest rate. And by the way, one of my colleagues in the Trump administration, they're proposing not taxing younger workers on federal income taxes until they're 25. They said some other pollster didn't get a good number. I said they didn't ask it right. People want tax cuts. They want to grow an economy.
0: All right. You're right. I love the middle bracket reduction in the income tax. I love that. I just think that's a powerful thing. Anyway, we're out of time. John McLaughlin, Ace Pollster, terrific stuff. GOP's got to mess things right. I'm going to take a break, folks. We will be back on the other side. We're going to do some stock market work. I'm telling you, 156 million people in the stock market. It's awesome. I'm Kudlow. We'll be right back.

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3: Over the Strait. I'm Angelo Bavaro, Fox News. Iranian officials are pushing back on comments made by President Trump Friday that the U.S. could make the Strait of Hormuz its territory after the war.
4: In that same speech, the president also addressed the economic pain that many Americans are feeling as a result of this war, and he promised it will be worth it.
5: For you to pay a tiny little bit more for your gasoline, just remember, you're doing it so that a very evil country cannot have a country. Really, it's the number one state sponsor of terror in the world. They have no leadership.
4: The Iranian leadership has been largely speaking with one voice, saying they control it and that no ships should pass without their prior approval. Iran's deputy foreign minister, the latest to weigh in via X, saying, quote, the Strait of Hormuz cannot be seized by tweet, nor by aircraft carrier, nor by issuing an order.
3: Fox's Jonathan Hunt. Luigi Mangione pleaded guilty to federal stalking charges Friday and admitted to killing UnitedHealthcare CEO Brian Thompson.
6: Mangione telling a federal judge this, quote, before traveling to New York, I used a 3D printer to make part of a gun. On the morning of December 4th, 2024, I shot Mr. Thompson in Manhattan and he died. I knew what I was doing was illegal. Mangione also admitted he emailed UnitedHealthcare's leadership posing as an investor, tricking them into sharing the location of its investor conference in New York City. And as Mangione confessed, Brian Thompson's wife took deep breaths. She wiped away tears. The grieving family, that includes two sons, said this in a statement, quote, today's guilty plea marks an important step towards justice for Brian and for our family. While nothing will ease the pain of losing him, we are grateful that the federal justice system has held the person responsible for this heinous act accountable.
3: That is Fox's Chandley Painter. Sentencing is set for December 18th. 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
3: A Kentucky woman is facing federal charges after she allegedly vandalized the World War II memorial at the National Mall in D.C.
19: This brazen act of vandalism took place in broad daylight. Witnesses snapped photos as it was happening. And D.C. U.S. Attorney Jeanine Pirro announced the arrest of 41-year-old Melissa Ferris, a Kentucky woman accused of pouring bubble soap into the World War II memorial's center fountain and then spray painting the words, quote, clean hands, dirty money on a balcony. This photo appears to catch Ferris in the act, and she reportedly admitted the act on social media. President Trump posting on Truth Social, quote, there can be no greater insult to those American heroes who died in World War II. Where did these animals come from?
3: Fox's Anita Vogel. Ferris will remain in federal custody pending her next hearing. She's facing two charges, both carrying a potential of up to 10 years behind bars. Tropical storm Lala is bearing down on the Big Island of Hawaii. Fox Weather's Mike Seidel.
11: Ahead of it, hurricane warnings have been hoisted. We look for the worst of the weather on Saturday with a potential landfall late Saturday afternoon on the southern tip of the Big Island. We'll see if that happens. Meanwhile, the Hurricane Center is officially forecasting it to become a minimal Category 1 hurricane by that time. Whether it does or not, the impacts are the same. 75-mile-an-hour wind gust will knock out power. Rainfall totals down in Hilo, 8 to 12 inches. How about up on the mountainsides and hilltops? Up to 20-plus inches of rainfall, mudslides and flash flooding a given. In Wanaku, Hawaii, I'm meteorologist Mike Seidel, Fox Weather.
3: A lockdown at Virginia State University has been lifted after officers responded to a shooting earlier this morning. Five people were taken to hospitals, one in critical condition. The other four suffered non-life-threatening injuries. The university said that shooting involves multiple suspects. I'm Angelo Bavaro, and this is Fox News.
12: Scattered showers and isolated thunderstorms today for parts of our listening area. Cloudy skies early, but we'll gradually see the sunshine as the day continues. Highs are in the low 80s and winds are south at 9 to 17 miles per hour, becoming west-northwest later on. Tonight, a few clouds with lows in the mid-50s, winds north-northwest at 8 to 17. And Sunday, sunny skies with highs in the low 80s. From the Flag Skywatch Weather Center, I am meteorologist Leah Jones.
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2: Hello, folks. Hour three. We're going to do some stock market work. And as I said before, and this is the theme of the show, is by the Gallup poll, where 58% of people, of adults, 58% of adults own stocks one way or another. Index funds, ETFs, brokerage accounts, union pension funds, which I love since the union leaders in the main don't like the stock market, don't like wealthy people, but they're in the market and their rank and file's in the market. And the market has been going up. Up. New record highs just this past week. Now, it's a little bit dropped down below 7,800 on the S&P 500. But still, 53,732 on the Dow Jones, for heaven's sakes, it's an incredible number. And people are getting wealthy. They may say they don't have confidence in the economy. The polling is bad. Trump's economic polling is bad. Whatever. The fact remains they're making money. So let's talk about that. Stephanie Link is here, Hightower Advisors and Chief Investment Strategist and Head of Investment Solutions. Is Jim Urio? Yeah, the guy Urio, CEO of JI Financial Strategies. He's going to put out an all-points bulletin for Urio, but he surfaced. Stephanie, I start with you because you're a wonderful optimist and you're careful in your assessments, but I'm just saying a huge amount of people, all right, whatever the right number is, using the Gallup poll, you get 156 million. Okay, whatever. People, you know, vast majority of people, think of it this way. There's about 162 million people working, okay, civilian employment, about 160, I think 162 million is the number. So almost everybody working owns stocks one way or another. It reaches deep into, you know, into America. People don't appreciate the importance of the stock market. I guess that's what I'm saying. And when it rises like this, I don't care what the polls say. I don't care what the confidence numbers say. The reality is people are in the market. They like the market. And it's doing very well. It says the country is in better shape than you might think. Okay, that I'll leave it to you on that one.
3: Well, you're preaching to the choir, right? Because it's wonderful that we have such a mass amount of people that are investing. Investing is so important. The S&P 500 long-term total return is about 8%. Fixed income is about 3%. Now, the last couple of years, it's been extraordinary. We were up in the 18 to 20% range plus over the last 3 years. Year to date, we're up 14%. And the whole thing is based on the fact that the economy is chugging along. And it is driven a lot by AI. We've talked about this ad nauseum. And this past week, we got good data points from Cisco and CoreWeave and Supermicro and Applied Materials. That is doing its job. And that's in the early innings. But to your point, the consumer is also consuming. If you listen to what the banks told us during earnings season, their loan growth is something like 8 to 10%, the big six banks. Average is about 3 to 5%. So they're lending. The ISM services has been up over 50% for 20 consecutive months.
2: Wow.
3: And I know everyone was in a tizzy yesterday about retail sales. You've got to average the 2 months, the last 2 months, because you had Prime Day that was a month earlier this year than last year.
2: Yeah.
3: And if you average the 2 months, retail sales went up 5%. So all of this translates into good earnings, a broader stock market. And, yeah, there's a wealth effect to the people that have stocks. By the way, also don't discount that a lot of these people also own homes. So they feel good because home prices have actually been inching higher for many years. So, I'm a bull on the consumer. I don't think this economy is just driven by AI, but I like the combination very much.
2: That's a great point. Yeah, and I think, Jim Urio, the stock market is a leading indicator of the economy. It's a very old-fashioned view. I know that. And many, many people are trying to discredit that view. But it is a leading indicator of the economy. And everyone, not everyone, many critics, people on the left particularly, you know, talk about recession, or the lack of affordability. Whatever the political views are, the reality is, I'm going to say this, the stock market is telling us we are in an economic boom, and it's going to continue for a while. For all the reasons that Stephanie Link said, and the wealth effect is so important, and people are doing so well on the wealth effect, Jim Urio. That's why I don't understand the polls. I just put all that stuff aside. All I know is the economy is in very good shape. That's what I know.
4: Can I take away the word very? Because, again, we by the way, I love being on with Stephanie Link. Haven't talked to you in years, Stephanie. I'm an enormous fan, so thank you for that.
3: Thank you.
4: Secondly, the word very I take away. You said that the stock market is a leading indicator of economic health, and I think historically that is true. I think in the last, let's call it 25 years, which is about the time you and I have been having this argument for the last 25 years, part of it is huge liquidity injections, some debasement of the currency, a little bit more so than we should be doing. Just since 2005, by the Fed's own statistics, the dollar's lost 44% of its value. A lot of that comes into assets, you know, assets that are denominated in dollars. So do I think you are right about that? Yes, but there's another element of it, too. And again, that's not turning around right even now. I mean, M2 money supply is going through the roof. The Fed's balance sheet is increasing. You do want to own assets. Is it a reflection of a good economy? Absolutely, yes, but it's not solely that. I'm a bull right now. I'm not trying to throw a wet blanket on the enthusiasm. I'm a bull on the stock market, and I'm a moderate bull on the economy. I worry about debt levels. Am I crazy to worry about debt levels, Larry?
2: Yes.
4: This is what we do, Stephanie.
2: Yes.
4: He just tells me I'm wrong about everything.
2: The short answer is yes. Listen, by the way, I do agree the money supply has picked up. Now, the Fed's announcement this week is that they're going to start shrinking the balance sheet again. Very important.
4: I want the actions.
2: I want
4: the actions, not words.
2: Kevin Warsh will follow through. He believes this stuff. I mean, he believes this stuff. And the inflation rate has come down. The number I used earlier in the show, the CPI, the core CPI, the six-month growth rate, that combines the three-month and it combines the 12-month. The six-month growth rate is only 2.4% at an annual rate.
4: That's what they want, in my opinion. They don't.
2: Right.
4: They don't really want 2%. They want 2.4. I think it's a single factor inflation thing too. Just like you said, I think M2 money supply is increasing, but I think productivity gains are through the roof, which would counterbalance M2. Mm. But the oil thing is the curveball. As soon as that's settled, I think it'll be fine.
2: Well, the unit labor cost for business is only 1.6% or 1.4.
3: Yeah. I mean,
2: so that's your basic inflation rate on labor. Go ahead, Stephanie.
3: I was about to just say that. It's like everyone pays attention to the CPI and the PPI and even the PCE, which I know is more important to the Fed. It is unit labor costs and productivity. That combination is incredible for not only for growth, but implications for inflation. I don't think that the Fed is going to go this year at all. They can stay and that'd be fine. I think you're seeing progress and you're still, and by the way, the labor market is fine. I mean, I know the non-farm payroll numbers was a little noisy. However, the weekly jobless claims, which is more of a real-time and leading indicator, is historically low. So we've got a good economic backdrop. The Atlanta Fed tracker is at 5.8% for the current quarter. It probably comes down after the retail sales numbers yesterday, but still, I mean, even if we're growing 3 to 4%, it's way above trend, and that just bodes really well for earnings. I mean, Larry, you know this better than I. I mean, earnings are running up 50% in this quarter, and revenues are running up 15%, and margins are expanding. And one last thing, M&A is actually up $2.8 trillion so far the first half of 2026. That's up 46%, and buybacks are expected to be $1.3 trillion in 2026. These companies are telling you they feel good about what's going on, and they're taking action, and that's very positive.
2: Now, Stephanie, if these numbers were different, if unit labor costs were high and productivity was low and profits were falling, you would say so. You would say beware. I've heard you say it, right? You would say beware.
3: I absolutely would.
2: Right. I know. That's what.
3: Call a spade for a spade.
2: Yes. No. You're calling balls and strikes. That's what I love about you, and have for all these years, decades. Yurio's like, they had the replay. You know, the batter says it really was a strike, and they have the replay, and you can see the ball was outside the zone, so it was really a ball. I mean, this is what Yurio does. He finds a couple little things. Bond prices at 469. Where's the bond going, Joe?
4: Okay, let's talk about the bond for a second.
2: Yes.
4: A week and a half ago, and I sent you the note I wrote about it, when the Treasury came in and helped the yen and coordinated effort to buy the yen, I did not love that at all because, to me, it underscored a point that they are a little scared about how many bonds are coming to be issued in the supply. They don't want Japan in any way to have any incentive to sell their $1.1 trillion of bonds. So if you are looking for something to worry about, Japan is the place to start, in my opinion. And it involves the bond market and the carry trade. If the yen gets too strong, the carry trade unwinds. If the yen gets too weak, perhaps Japan starts selling their bonds. So right between 155 and 165, I'm fine with the yen. But that is, you have to give me that's a real worry.
2: Yes.
4: That the reason they came out to buy the yen was that they don't want Japan.
2: Right. I didn't even understand it. If you want to know the truth, I thought it was a waste of money. So the yen's 150. I'm looking at my sheet. I got 159.32 yen. You know,
4: I wouldn't buy yen with your money or Stephanie's money. The yen's a pig. The yen's lost 50% of its value.
2: I remember
4: in 15 years.
2: I remember. Yeah. Right. I remember when the yen was 100. I remember when the yen was 80. For heaven's sake. I remember when Japan was growing at 4% per year. And Japanese investors were buying up all our golf courses in Rockefeller Center.
4: Yep.
2: I remember that.
4: And we called it a safe haven asset. Yeah, safe if you want to lose all your money.
2: Listen, we don't have enough time. I'm sitting in the cabinet room with Shinzo Abe, the former premier, the late premier, who is a wonderful, wonderful human being, okay? You guys say that, and was great to me. So we're having lunch. Trump's having lunch with him, and we're all, you know, our team's on one side, his team's on the other. And I begged him to cut taxes. I said, please, you got his finance minister sitting next to him will not talk. He won't talk to me. And Shinzo Abe says, my finance ministers won't talk to me. They're talking about raising taxes. Remember, on consumer tax. And so Trump looks at me and goes, in other words, make Japan great again. I said, yes, sir, make Japan great again. And none of it happened. None of it happened. And then they assassinated him. And by the way, he was a wonderful human being. I can't say enough good about him. Let's take a break. Y'all are wonderful. I don't know why that story is a true story. In the cabinet room during lunch, Stephanie Link, who is the best of the best, and Jim Yurio, who despite balls and strikes is a fabulous one also. I'm going to be cut low and we'll be right back with more.
0: This is the Larry Kudlow Show. This is Moving America. Here's Jake Novak.
5: The hottest market for American car makers these days is doing business with the Pentagon. Ford just added to all that heat by announcing that it's entering the competition to build the U.S. Army's next generation tactical truck based on its popular F-Series trucks. Ford will compete with General Motors and off-road vehicle manufacturer BC Customs during the prototype phase. Ford has some catching up to do with GM, as GM Defense has already secured several military contracts in recent years, including one to make more than 10,000 of the Army's infantry squad vehicle based on the Chevy Colorado. But there's plenty of work to go around. The war with Iran and all the weapons we've supplied to Ukraine against Russia has left America's munitions in need of replenishing, and fast. I'm Jake Novak.
0: This is Moving America. 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Celebrate National Immunization Month by making prevention part of your everyday routine.
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3: Scott Hannon here, hoping you have a fantastic weekend and get set to join us on the next What's On Your Mind. 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Do you think socialism in America will be victorious? 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Massachusetts thinks it's okay to kill a baby up till the moment of birth. 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We'll talk to Dakota Hope Clinic about that. Our Salute to Service segment, we'll get to it Monday at 11 right here on the flag for What's On Your Mind.
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5: And we're talking stocks with Stephanie Link, Hightower Advisors and Investment Solutions, Jim Urio, JI Financial Strategies. Stephanie, strategically, what do you like right now?
6: I have been adding to some of the technology stocks like NVIDIA, AMD. Some of these stocks are down still from their peaks. And I think we've gotten, you know, AI, it's the bonanza. And we all know about it. I like the spenders. I like the beneficiaries. And in fact, we had enormous backlog growth in some of the industrial companies that are benefiting from the spending. So I like the industrial sectors, Caterpillar, Eaton, GE Vernova, Quanta Services, Vertiv. Mm. And then back to my point on M&A, how do you not like the banks when you have M&A that is growing at such a rapid pace and the companies are buying back a bunch of stock and the stocks are cheap? So I like tech and a lot of other things as well.
5: You know, that point about the banks I think is so important. I'm just looking. The KBW Bank Index, the large banks, up 18% year-to-date. Goldman, 18. J.P. Morgan, 12.5. Citigroup, 19. Bank of America, 17. Now, Wells Fargo's down 5%. But when the bank stocks are going up, I mean, historically, that was a good leading indicator for the whole stock market and the economy.
6: Mm-hmm. And then just listen to what the companies have said during earnings, that the consumer is resilient, that credit quality is getting better. Delinquencies are going down. Mm. So it's a really healthy environment for the banks, and they should not be trading at 13 to 14 times forward earnings. They should be trading much higher, in my mind. Mm.
5: Jim Urio, on the other hand, I mean, there's been a lot of stuff written about private credit problems with some of these, you know, Blackstone-type companies, private equity companies, whatever they call themselves now, alternative investment companies, whatever it is. Is there anything to that?
7: You know, I there might be, but it's so difficult to gauge because it's not like when everybody was levered up on the same trade in 2006, 2007, and you could see it. Mm. Nobody knew when it was going to end except for guys like Michael Burry. But I don't. When I look at the private credit thing, since I cannot figure it out, I don't know how it manifests and how it explodes on us. And I do. I agree. Everything that Stephanie said about where she's looking right now, love it. Again, 6 weeks ago, I said in here, I was switching my focus to banks and healthcare, and that's been a good trade. But again, I'd be derelict if I didn't say I'm worried about that, them worrying about the bond market and not say that I'm not back in gold and silver. In fact, that dovetails back to if there's big private credit problems out there, where do you want to necessarily be? Maybe in the traditional safe haven assets. But if we're worried about the bond market and too much supply, I kind of want to be more in gold and silver. And I bought calls right after that Japan story broke in silver.
5: Well, gold's up $300, right?
7: Yep. Yeah.
5: I mean, it fell,
7: and it all started on that story from Japan.
5: Right.
7: It all began when the Fed came in buying yen. I mean, the Treasury. Yeah.
5: Well, gold, fine. People should own some gold. I'm good with it. A little bit of gold.
7: Finally, we agree on something.
5: A little bit of gold is a good thing. Balls and strikes. Stephanie Link, fabulous stuff. Jim Urio, thanks to both of you. We appreciate it. We'll take a break. We're going to do some money politics on the other side with Steve Forbes and Steve Moore. I'm Kudlow. We'll be right back.
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5: A Fargo man is behind bars today facing kidnapping and sexual assault charges. Authorities say a woman reported the suspect threatened her with a firearm and sexually assaulted her across two state lines. Law enforcement continues to investigate this cross-country incident. In Grand Forks, middle school teacher and former MTV reality star Tyler Duckworth was found dead inside his residence. Police investigators say the official cause of death remains unknown at this time. An active investigation began on Tuesday. At the state capitol, a North Dakota lawmaker is drafting legislation asking the president to grant clemency for two men. The individuals were convicted in connection with the 1983 Medina shootout, a violent confrontation that left two federal agents dead. Drivers should expect delays on I-94. Starting Wednesday, westbound I-94 in Fargo will reduce to a single lane. The lane closure allows construction crews to safely complete extensive concrete road repairs. And Fargo city leaders are reviewing plans for a proposed $3 million park space located near the Fargo Sports Center. If approved, it will mark the first new park constructed in the city in nearly a decade. From the Flag Family Newsroom, I'm J.T. Thaden.
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8: Scattered showers and isolated thunderstorms today for parts of our listening area. Cloudy skies early, but we'll gradually see the sunshine as the day continues. Highs are in the low 80s and winds are south at 9 to 17 miles per hour, becoming west-northwest later on. Tonight, a few clouds with lows in the mid-50s, winds north-northwest at 8 to 17. And Sunday, sunny skies with highs in the low 80s. From the Flag Skywatch Weather Center, I am meteorologist Leah Jones.
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0: So I want to continue the conversation earlier in the show, how to beat the socialists. How to beat the socialists and their Senate candidates and their House candidates. It's all there in Michigan and Minnesota and in the Maine. We've got Steve Forbes, chairman and editor-in-chief of Forbes Media. And Steve's latest book is Inflation, What It Is, Why It's Bad, and How to Fix It. And we've got Steve Moore, Unleash Prosperity Hotline, and Steve's WABC show, More Money, which comes up on most of these same radio stations right after this show. Welcome to both of you. Steve Forbes, are the Republicans going to figure out how to beat socialism?
9: They'd better do it because they're losing the battle by default. And that's why they got to go on offense, both in principles and in terms of policy, and combat this thing. And that means you've discussed it. Let's do some practical things. You've discussed it. Reduce those tax brackets, 22-24% brackets down to 15. Take the 12 down to 10. That gets the bulk of the middle class and upper middle class big time. Put that out there. Indexing capital gains, do that, and those good things. And President Trump's going to have to face up that Iran is bad. Heck, they try to kill him again. And they're going to have to get rid of this evil regime. And I just wish the president, Larry, would stop stepping on his own stories. You know, a couple of weeks ago, we discussed it. Manufacturing, great numbers, real progress there. What's the headline? He wants price controls on gasoline. He's mad at Exxon. And then this rally he has in Long Island, talking about reduction in violent crime, real achievement, border, real achievement. What's the headline? He wants to take over the Strait of Hormuz. And he says the Lincoln aircraft carrier hasn't been out there long enough. I mean, just gets in his own way. And we've got to have the Republicans, both in the White House and in Congress, go out there with a positive message, starting with tax cuts and indexing capital gains, and come up with a link. Well, what did you pay for your house 15 years ago? How much of it is inflation today? I think it would be an eye-opener to a lot of people. Even if they don't intend to sell, they'd say, hey, if I do sell, this is a pretty good deal.
0: You know, I love, Steve Moore, what I love this idea of lowering the tax brackets, the middle and lower, and you could collapse them. And by the way, I was talking to pollster, you know, John McLaughlin, who polled on this, and it's very, very popular. So you add that to the indexation and maybe the exemption of the capital gains tax for homeowners, it'd be a powerful message, pro-growth message. It won't get through. All right, because the Senate is so hopeless or whatever. But it'd be messaging would be great. It's just, gee whiz, I just think it'd be terrific, Steve Moore. I really do. And would define the Republicans. They have to remind people, this is the party of Reagan that cut taxes, party of Trump that cut taxes. The socialists want to take over the economy and raise taxes.
9: So, listen, I entirely agree with that.

0: double everybody's taxes to pay for all this, free this, free that, free everything. Now, on the other side of the aisle, what should Republicans be saying? You're exactly right that lowering the brackets is very popular. You know what else is really popular? I asked McLaughlin a few weeks ago if he would do a poll question on this. Do you think it's fair to tax people on inflationary gains? Mm. And by, I think it was 64% say no, and like 20% say yes. So there's a 3-to-1 majority for not taxing people on the inflation gain on their home, on their stocks, on their ranch, or whatever property they have. So run with it. Steve Forbes is right. You may not win with it. I mean, in other words, you may not be able to get it through Congress, but what a great talking point in the last 8 weeks of this election
1: cycle.
0: That's
1: the key. Messaging, talking point. That's exactly right. And, you know, Steve Forbes makes a point, too. The president sometimes, he puts it in, but he goes offline. We're going to declare the Hormuz Strait in a U.S. territory. Steve Forbes, you're an expert on foreign policy. I don't know about why is that important? Well, why does anybody care? I mean, and this, how is that doable? I mean,
2: well, what it does is goes against our U.S. foreign policy going back to Thomas Jefferson, which says international waters are free.
1: Right.
2: And we don't want China coming along and saying, well, if you want the Strait of Hormuz, we're going to take the South China Sea and Indonesia, take the Malacca Straits. No, freedom of the seas. But he steps on that all the time, and it just is aggravating because it takes attention away from some very real important stuff, and they've gotten some real important stuff, too. By the way, in terms of your question, Larry, about socialism, there's a very interesting piece in this weekend's Wall Street Journal by an academic named Kimberly Josephson about how the whole college environment today, when kids go there, age 18, adulthood, is all socialistic. Mm. Read the piece about all the... You have the free food you have, all the counseling you have, and you don't pay for anything. You pay for it, but it's all included in the package. And then you suddenly go out in the workforce and you have to pay for these things. You're not on vacation anymore. Very incisive piece about the whole environment of college today, where colleges got in a race starting in the 1990s of making it more luxurious because they wanted to attract students in a way that nobody really saw before, gives you a view of life that just isn't true. You know, centralized authority can provide all these good things for free. Interesting piece.
1: Did they mention, I will go back and look for it. Did they mention this, schools? Are some better than others or some worse than others?
2: No, just the whole environment. All of them went in for having a spa at college. We used to bunk four in a room, but now you have your own suite now.
1: Steve Moore, did you have a spa at in Illinois University? Did you have your own spa?
0: When I was at U of I, I worked a lot. I had a job. And that's the other thing. Every college student should be working while they're in school. Because Steve Forbes is right. What you created this with these universities, everything's free. The food is free. The rent is free. The tuition is free, et cetera. And so it's become like this socialist paradise where someone else is. And then you get these kids who graduate, sometimes then they go on to grad school and they're 25 years old. They never worked a day in their life. I mean, it is really insidious.
1: I waited tables.
0: Yeah.
1: I waited tables. I
0: did, too. I was working, bussing the tables at the fraternity.
1: Yeah. No, that's what I did. That's exactly what I did.
2: By the way, that piece, Larry, does refer to Yale University Law School, where Vance came out of and his wife came out of.
1: Oh, I know.
2: Boy, my God, it sounds like paradise.
1: Steve,
2: it's interesting.
1: Wait a second. And the J.D. Vance watch that we all have, he just finished trashing the dollar.
0: Oh, I saw that. It broke my heart. He said he does not want the dollar to be the world reserve currency.
1: Right, and because it allows Americans to consume too much. And then he I don't know what he compares the dollar to coal in Appalachia. I'm not sure what it is.
2: They used to say they'd put a lump of coal in your stocking, if you're a bad boy or a bad girl. But comparing the dollar to a lump of coal, good Lord.
1: See, that's the thing, though, fellas. The messaging is offline, and it's got to get back online.
0: Yeah.
1: Okay? I mean, look. Tax

0: cuts, spending cuts, fraud. Go after the fraud, drain the swamp.
1: Right.
0: Now, J.D. Vance has done a good job, I think, on the fraud, right?
1: Uh-huh.
0: Whatever the number is, $50 billion, $55 billion. And I keep saying if you had a budget, you know, reconciliation budget, 10 years worth, that's $500 billion. That's the kind of thing that people want to hear. And you're not getting that. In other words, it pops up and it's said, but it isn't repeated. And good messaging and talking points, repetition on taxes, on spending, okay? And now, look, you can include the voting rights ID. I'm good with that. I don't think many people are talking about it, but the president is right. It's a nuts and bolts issue. But again, you know, taking over the Strait of Hormuz as U.S. territory just doesn't fit in. And the Steve Moore, it's socialism, all these, what are they saying? The state will run the whole economy and we will all be taxed. But also, they can't get away from defunding the police. They can't get away from completely opening the borders. They can't get away from defunding ICE. And they can't get away with all their anti-Semitism.
1: And Larry, you're so far behind the curve on this. Didn't you see AOC last weekend said she never, you know,
0: I know. There's amnesia. Newt Gingrich calls it amnesia.
1: Takeover.
0: I know. It's this woke one and woke two now. Okay.
1: That's said I never was woke, but look, the Democrats are trying to maybe split off from this. Incidentally, Larry, can you please get the president to stop talking about the ballroom? Because people don't want to hear about that. They want to hear about jobs and opportunity and tax cuts. So I love this president. You love this president. We all do. But he's been a little bit off message lately. He should be talking about the economy because it's a damn good economy.
0: Well, I spent some time with him on the phone.
1: Good.
0: I think that I got to take a commercial break. I want to come back to this issue, though. The points about lowering the brackets and having a tax cut package is so important. And they've got to get, they're looking at it. The economic team is looking at it, but they haven't yet come out. Anyway, we got Steve Forbes, of course, chairman and editor in chief of Forbes Media. Steve Moore's show, More Money, coming up right after this on most of these same radio stations. I'm Kudlow. We'll be right back.
2: Larry Kudlow. This is the update on real estate with Suzanne Miller of the Miller Report.
3: 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I'm Suzanne Miller.
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0: And we're talking with Steve Forbes, chairman and editor-in-chief of Forbes Media, and Steve Moore, Unleashed Prosperity Hotline, and his great radio show comes up after this show on most of these same radio stations. By the way, Steve Moore, this is the 10th anniversary of the Unleash Prosperity, is that right?
1: Yeah, you know, everybody has to come to that big event because we've got these superstars like, oh, let's see, Steve Forbes, Larry Kudlow.
0: I'm coming.
1: I'm coming. And many others. So it is great. And by the way, I just have to say this, Larry. We had in the hotline this week this item about this interview that a certain great American named Steve Forbes had on John Stossel. And everyone should watch that. Steve, you were absolutely fantastic explaining wealth creation and capitalism and free markets. And congratulations. It was a great interview. And
14: thank you.
1: I think people just go to Stossel to get that, Steve.
14: Yeah, thank you. With John Stossel, yep.
0: John Stossel is a good man.
14: Yes, he is. Yep.
0: Very good man. Very smart guy. Steve Forbes, I want Republicans to tear apart the platform of the Democratic Socialists of America. I mean, that's, you know, we talk about messaging. Okay, tax cuts and spending fraud and things of that sort. That's great. But they want to defund the police. They want the border to be completely open. They want to defund ICE. They want to change the Constitution. They want to eliminate the Senate. And, of course, they want to take over the economy and, you know, a state-run economy like the Soviet Union. But I just think, don't you have to just tear it apart, Steve?
14: Well, what you do is you don't just say it's bad. You ask the question, are you in favor of opening up the borders again?
0: Hmm.
14: Are you in favor of taking funding from the police again? Are you in favor of putting men in women's courts again?
0: Right.
14: Just go down the list and ask, are you in favor of it or not? And take what the Rav Sayad in Michigan has said and go down the list and say, ask it in terms of questions. People say, yeah, that's all crazy stuff. So you don't have to denounce it. You just ask the question and make them answer it and see how they squirm. Oh, woke 101, we really all of that when we had riots in the cities and people getting killed and businesses burned. Ha, ha, ha. Yeah, that's not going to get them far. But ask the questions.
0: No, I like that. I mean, Steve Moore, you just have to pound away. What was the Cato thing? They said how much money for the tax hikes?
1: I mean, you'd basically have to, over the next 10 years, double or triple everyone's taxes to pay for all the free stuff. And so, you know, this would be, and I think they also showed you could only raise about 10% of that money if you took everything from the billionaire. So they're coming after everyone. Incidentally, we should remind people, too, that after World War II, this is exactly what Europe did. This is what Great Britain did. This is what the European countries did. And the U.S. economy grew three times faster than theirs did. We left them in a, you know, in a pile of dust. Why would we want to repeat the mistakes? What they had in Europe when they went socialist was eurosclerosis. Yeah. We don't want that in America.
14: And by the way, all you have to do is cite the example of Sweden. Once a free enterprise company, went big socialist, 60s, 70s, 80s, smashed the wall in the 90s. Today, by some reports, I wrote a piece on it, and others have too, is probably more capitalistic than the U.S. They got rid of the inheritance tax, got rid of the gift tax, got rid of the wealth tax. Their corporate tax is lower than the United States, and they have real, genuine free school choice. And so, Sweden tried it, it failed. You always cite Sweden. Well, let's look at Sweden. And they have more billionaires per capita than the United States does now.
0: So why don't we do that? So why don't we, I like all that stuff. Why don't we just make that into the message? We should push, let's lower the tax rate across the board. Let's just lower it across the board, shrink the bracket. Let's take the corporate tax. Steve Moore, we wanted 15%. Trump wanted 15%. They settled on 21, right? But if you recall that whole conversation in, 2016 and 2017, I know it was a while, but he wanted 15. So in other words, the GOP should take risks. How about that? Take risks. Run with the ball.
14: Because the ultimate risk is doing nothing, which is what they look like now.
1: Well, yeah, no, I agree with that, Steve. And, you know, if you get a 15% corporate rate and you do the immediate expensing, which Trump has done, you will see. Look, Larry, you say this every night, and I want to repeat it. There is an investment boom in this country going on.
0: Right.
1: Everybody around the world, and Trump is right. I mean, he exaggerates a little bit about how much it is. I think he says $20 trillion or something. But it is in the trillions of dollars of money that's pouring into the United States. We don't want to give that up. We want to be a magnet for capital.
0: And manufacturing is booming. Numbers are booming.
1: And
0: construction is booming. And by the way, manufacturing wages are rising by over 7% annually. It's even beating twice the current inflation rate. I'm just saying, but where is this? I don't really care if the Strait of Hormuz is in American territory. I don't care about that. I don't even know what it means, for heaven's sake. Get more oil ships through, okay? Get the price of energy down to $70. Get gasoline back to $3. That's what we should be for. I don't know. The energy secretary says that getting 15 million barrels a day through. No one knows if that's true or not. It may be 8, it may be 9, it may be 10, it may be 15. But I'd rather the emphasis be how we can get ships through the southern route of the Omani Channel, as they say. That, you know, that's more important because that'll affect the price. And then that'll affect the price of gasoline. That mean, you know, you hear me? It's all a matter of emphasis.
14: Yeah, well, Jefferson did it to the Barbary Pirates. We're going to do it to this crew in Iran.
0: That's exactly right. That's exactly right. So, all right, Steve Moore, last one. What's the theme for the Unleashed Prosperity? We're having this big do. When is it?
1: It's October 28th in Washington, D.C., and we're giving awards to Janine Yass for everything she's done for school choice, tens of thousands of kids. And this kid, you know, who did all the videos, he's going to win what we call the Evans and Novak Journalism Award. You know who I'm talking about. Blanking out his name. You know, he did all the videos of the you know, childcare places with no kids and all.
0: Yep.
14: The Learing Centers.
0: I love that. The Evans and Novak Award. Holy cow. A bit of history. I love that. Anyway, fellas, Steve Forbes, thank you ever so much. Steve Moore, his show's coming up on most of these same radio stations. I'm Kudlow. Thanks for listening. We'll be back next weekend.

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2: Possibility. I'm Paul Stevens, Fox News. President Trump suggesting he could take the unprecedented step of declaring the Strait of Hormuz to be a U.S. territory.
3: In that same speech, the president also addressed the economic pain that many Americans are feeling as a result of this war, and he promised it will be worth it.
4: For you to pay a tiny little bit more for your gasoline, just remember, you're doing it so that a very evil country cannot have a country. Really, it's the number one state sponsor of terror in the world. They have no leadership.
3: The Iranian leadership has been largely speaking with one voice, saying they control it and that no ships should pass without their prior approval. Iran's deputy foreign minister, the latest to weigh in via X, saying, quote, "The Strait of Hormuz cannot be seized by tweet, nor by aircraft carrier, nor by issuing an order."
2: Fox's Jonathan Hunt in Tel Aviv, Israel. This coming as the United Arab Emirates blames Iran for an attack Friday on a vessel affiliated with the Abu Dhabi National Oil Company in the Strait of Hormuz. Hurricane warning in effect for the Big Island of Hawaii as it braces for what could be the island's first hurricane landfall in 155 years.
5: Winds are picking up. Today is really the day that conditions will start deteriorating across Hawaii. Up first for impacts is the Big Island, which is south of us. They are under a hurricane warning there. Here in Honolulu, we've been upgraded to a tropical storm warning, so we really saw preparations ramping up yesterday between people who live here, people who are visiting, and of course the first responders trying to get ready for this too. There's still a little time left for us here on Oahu. Honolulu police, they've been trying to make sure emergency response vehicles are ready to go in case officers need to deploy. I've also noticed sandbags outside of businesses that are preparing for the possibility of flooding.
2: Fox Weather's Katie Byrne. 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
2: Luigi Mangione admitting to stalking and killing UnitedHealthcare CEO Brian Thompson. He made that admission during an appearance in federal court on Friday.
9: Luigi Mangione now faces up to life after pleading guilty to two federal interstate stalking charges for killing UnitedHealthcare CEO Brian Thompson. Shackled in a Manhattan courtroom yesterday, the 28-year-old confessed to targeting and murdering Thompson. He read a prepared statement expressing no remorse as Thompson's wife and family sat in the courtroom for the first time. Mangione telling a federal judge his motive was anger over his own severe back pain and his belief that the health insurance system worked against patients. Mangione saying this, quote, "I've been emailed UnitedHealthcare leadership posing as an investor at a firm. Unlike my previous interactions with insurers, I received an immediate response within an hour."
2: And that's Fox's Chan Lee Painter. New York Democratic Governor Kathy Hochul announcing nearly $7 million in state funding for legal representation for roughly 1,400 unaccompanied migrant kids facing deportation proceedings, including about 250 currently in detention. Commenting on that, New York Republican Congressman Mike Lawler on Fox's Saturday in America.
10: Kathy Hochul has prioritized the well-being of illegal immigrants over the safety and well-being of New Yorkers.
2: However, Governor Hochul responds, saying the funding is intended to ensure unaccompanied migrant kids have proper legal representation in any immigration proceedings. Five people shot early today near dorms at Virginia State University, prompting a campus lockdown. Cops say the shooting involved multiple suspects, one victim in critical shape, four others suffering non-life-threatening injuries. Campus and Chesterfield County Police are investigating. The feds and local law enforcement are assisting as well. The shooting happening just days before classes are set to begin Monday at the historically black university outside of Richmond. I'm Paul Stevens. This is Fox News.
11: Scattered showers and isolated thunderstorms today for parts of our listening area. Cloudy skies early, but we'll gradually see the sunshine as the day continues. Highs are in the low 80s and winds are south at 9 to 17 miles per hour, becoming west-northwest later on. Tonight, a few clouds with lows in the mid-50s, winds north-northwest at 8 to 17, and Sunday, sunny skies with highs in the low 80s. From the Flag Skywatch Weather Center, I am meteorologist Leah Jones.
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1: It's More Money with leading economist Steve Moore. 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

0: Welcome, folks. This is the More Money Show on WABC and stations throughout these United States of America. Thanks so much for joining. This is the highlight of my week. I hope it's the highlight of one of yours. We have a great audience. Thank you so much for making this show a success. We have great ratings. We're one of the few stations where you get, you know, fresh programming. You're not listening to infomercials. We're trying to make you the smartest person in the room. We're trying to teach you how you can make more money, how you can understand what's going on in Washington and throughout the country in politics and policy. And we try to have some fun on this show, too. So speaking of fun, let me start with the first issue that I've been working on. And I'm kind of interested in what you all think about this. If you're a sports fan, I am a sports fan, and I love, you know, the major sports, baseball, basketball, football, etc. And when I grew up, as many of you know, I grew up in the Chicago area. So I basically grew up in Wrigley Field. If you haven't been to Wrigley Field, you got to go. It's an iconic stadium. Back then when I used to go when I was a kid, it cost $1 to get into the bleachers and watch the game. Now it's probably $30 or something to watch a game in the bleachers. But back then there were no lights in Wrigley Field. They were team that always played the games during the light of day, and there's no dome or anything like that under Wrigley Field. By the way, I'm kind of an old-fashioned guy. I hate dome stadiums for football and baseball. These sports were meant to be played outside under the sunlight, and sometimes when in the rain and the snow, and that's what makes it fun, watching the football games in the snow. But anyway, back to baseball. So as you probably have heard, if you're a baseball fan, there is a big argument about, you know, between the players, the union, and the owners of the baseball teams about how to make the sport more competitive. Now, if you follow baseball, what's happened is that it is the one major sports league, unlike the NHL, unlike the National Football League, unlike the NBA, et cetera, it's the one major league that does not have a salary cap on the teams. And so what has happened in baseball is that the Los Angeles Dodgers are just basically, they have a massive payroll, and they're just buying all the best players. And they've won the last two World Series, and they look like they're maybe on their way to win another World Series. And the games aren't that competitive, because you look at the top 8 to 10 players in Major League Baseball, and, you know, 7 or 8 of them are on the Dodgers. And they just bought one of the top pitchers in the baseball from the Detroit Tigers, just making them even more potentially unbeatable. Now, look, in baseball, anything can happen, and there's no assurance whatsoever that the Los Angeles Dodgers will win the World Series again. But they certainly have a massive payroll that's, you know, 3 to 4 times higher than the most other teams. So in the little market teams like Tampa Bay or Cleveland, are trying to compete, or Arizona Diamondbacks, it's very tough because they just don't have the money that this team does have. So the argument is, should there be a salary cap in Major League Baseball like all the other sports do? And I've been thinking a lot about this, and my answer is yes. Because the owners own the teams. They own the Major League Baseball. So if they want to have a salary cap, if they think it's in the interest of the game, to make the, because it's not going to be much fun to go to a game and see the Dodgers win 8-1 or 8-2 or, you know, 5-0 every day, because they have all the best players. You want competitive games, and to let one team simply buy all the players is not leading to a lot of competition. So I say yes. Now, the players are going to resist this. I am told by my sources, and I have good sources because I work with some of the owners, that there will very likely be a lockout at the beginning of the season. Of next year. So next April, when usually you have the opening day, we're not going to have opening day unless the players start to concede that there has to be a salary cap. I've talked to several of the owners, and they say they are non-negotiable on this item, that they will not be playing baseball until the union agrees to a salary cap. Now, I think it's in the interest of the game, the best interest of the game. It may be in the best interest of the owners, but I think it's in the best interest of the game that they have a salary cap. Now, I know a lot of you have different views on that, and I'd love to hear from you. I'm not going to have time on today's call, but if you want to call in next week about this, I'd like your opinion on it. But I think it would be good for baseball to have a salary cap, and I think it would make games more competitive and better. But boy, is this a controversial issue. One last thing before we take our first break. As many of you may know, I've been very involved in this other issue related to the merger that has been proposed between Paramount and Warner Brothers, as we call them. And so this has been blocked by a lot of interest parties, including the unions, who say they don't want it. And I've always been in favor of this because, look, Hollywood is dying. Hollywood is dying, just like Wall Street is dying out in California. And that's a sad thing to say. But, you know, if you look at 8 of the top 10 movies that were up for Oscars last year, only 2 of them were even made in Hollywood. So a lot of the movies aren't even made in Hollywood anymore. It's become a ghost town. I think this is a way to save Hollywood, frankly, to have this merger. The unions are against it. Now, here's the latest. It looks like it's been held up by state attorney generals. The state attorney general, who's a Democrat, of course, from California, has said, no, we're not going to allow this merger to happen. And, you know, I said, this is crazy. This is stupid. First, for one thing, they own the company, Warner Brothers, and Paramount should be able to do whatever they want to do. But more importantly, this is something that is going to be good for the player. I mean, for the actors and the screenwriters, it's going to be good for Hollywood because it's going to save the industry. The Paramount will put more money into reviving Warner Brothers, et cetera. And so, but no, the state attorney general's got a injunction to stop the merger. And so now what's happening, here's the latest chapter of this. Now the owners of Paramount are saying, okay, if the attorney general in California does not remove this restraint, we are moving out of California. And guess where they're going to move to, folks? Texas, because it's more business friendly. So in other words, if the state attorney general has his way, California gets screwed. They don't get any jobs because all the jobs go to Texas. You know, so this is an example of where, you know, do-gooders seem like, oh, they're helping everyone. When in this case, it turns out they're going to screw the actors. They're going to screw the screenwriters. They're not going to be in Hollywood anymore. And that's a bad ending to this story. So I hope the state attorney general stands down here, removes his restriction on this, and let the merger go through. Because I think it's in the interest of everyone, and the shareholders should be making these decisions, not judges and not state attorney generals. So that's a little catch up on what's going on with the economy. When we come back, I want to talk about affordability. That is the issue of the day. And I'm going to walk you through these numbers, folks. Normally, I would have a guest on. I'm not going to have a guest on in this next segment. I'm going to walk you through the numbers, and you can hear what I have to say about what is the reality of affordability. And a little teaser here. The news is better than you think. I'm Steve Moore. This is the More Money Show. Don't go away. We'll be back in 2 minutes.
1: It's More Money with leading economist Steve Moore. And now,
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6: 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People should be able to ride the subways, the trains, the buses, walk home after work, and not be worried about somebody stabbing them in the back. They should be able to operate their businesses, whether small, medium, or large, without worrying about crime. Whether you're Democrat, independent, or Republican, it doesn't matter. I looked it up. The principles of the Fifth Amendment and 14th Amendments in the Constitution remind us that justice depends on due process and equal protections for all people under the law. 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No matter what your politics, public safety is always to be a priority. It's part of our Constitution. Let's all have confidence in the United States of America. I'm John Catsimatidis, and that's the Cat's Corner.
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12: 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Main man Jay Thomas filling in for me. I'm on a little vacay.
13: Yeah, Uncle Kev, we're going to miss you, but we still got the daily qualifiers for the Ultimate Vegas Gridiron Giveaway. Mike TiVo's rolling on all the crazy that you can handle. The gang is still here. Jim Miller with the news. James has the scores. And Dean, of course, has the latest forecast.
12: Alex and Jay Thomas, 6 a.m. right here on the flag.
14: This is The Flag.
1: It's More Money with leading economist Steve Moore. Now, here's your host, Steve Moore.
0: We are back, folks. This is the More Money Show. I hope you're having a wonderful weekend. I am. So I want to next talk about an issue that is front and center in the public policy debate, and it's also front and center money issue for just about everybody listening to this show, unless you're super rich like me. I wish I were super rich. And that is the issue of affordability. So this is going to be the issue in the November elections. And I'm going to just take a few minutes with you and walk you through these numbers. We have the official numbers at Unleash Prosperity. I hope you're getting our Unleash Prosperity hotline. 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Sign up. It is free. I'm not selling you anything, folks. It's absolutely free. I just want you to be the smartest person in the room when you're arguing one side or the other on these policy debates. Having the facts matters, and that's what we try to provide you with on this show. So let's talk about affordability. Is there an affordability crisis? I don't think I would call it a crisis by any means. I mean, our economy is not in a recession, but I do think there's a lot of concern about affordability when you're looking at high grocery prices and high gas prices. And that's just a fact. People are angry about those things, my wife included. And you've heard me talk about this week after week, that she's angry about the fact that ground beef is so expensive, that, you know, corn on the cob is expensive, all of these things, eggs are expensive, and we want prices to level out again. Now, I've got some good news, mostly good news here. Let me start with this. If you look at what has happened to, let me step back a minute. We've had two presidents in a row now, Joe Biden and Donald Trump. And 21% increase in prices happened in 4 years under Joe Biden. 21% increase. And you all know the reason why we had that burst of inflation under Biden. Biden inflation happened because Biden spent $4 to $5 trillion that we did not have. And we spent that money. We spent it. We borrowed it. We printed money. And when you print money, what do you get? You get higher prices. Wouldn't it be wonderful? Wouldn't it be a wonderful, wonderful thing is we could make everybody rich by just printing $100 bills? I mean, I would love that. And we'd all be, you know, rich as Elon Musk. We just printing money, money, money, money, money. And we'd have all plenty of money. By the way, I shouldn't even give this is put this out as an idea, because God forbid that AOC is listening. She'd probably say, oh, that's a great idea. Let's just print more $100 bills. But of course, when you do that, you get inflation. More money and less goods means higher prices. That's just an economic fact. So we saw the sprint of inflation, 21% increase in prices in 4 years, the worst record on inflation under Joe Biden since Jimmy Carter was in office and lost all but 9 states to Ronald Reagan in 1980 when he ran for reelection, because people hate inflation. So we had a huge buildup in prices. And we've had, the first year of Trump, we had a big decline in inflation. And because of the Iran situation and because of the higher oil prices, those prices have crept up again. Although we got a number that came out this past week that shows the inflation rate is now running at 3.4%. So we're making progress, but we still need to get inflation below 2%. Donald Trump, if you're listening to this show, we've got to push that inflation rate down to 2%. I'd like to see it 1% and close to zero, given how much prices have risen. But here's the key takeaway point. 81% of the higher prices that you are paying for everything from healthcare to college tuition, to your grocery prices, to your gas prices, to your utility bill, to, you know, Little League fees and all of this stuff, 81% of that is due to the inflation that happened under Joe Biden. And 19% of it is what happened under Trump. He is trying to dig ourselves out of this, this big hole that Joe Biden put us into. So that's point number one. Now, let's look at this issue of, is there an affordability crisis? An affordability crisis would mean that inflation is rising faster than pay. And if that's happening, you're losing ground, right? That's just a truism. If inflation is of the goods and services you buy are is happening at a faster rate than your income is rising, you're losing ground, you're getting poorer, and you're facing tough times. Is that true today? Well, no, not exactly. Although the last couple of months have been not great. So here's the situation. Under Joe Biden and his 4 years in office, thank God only 4, not 8 years in office. And during those 4 years in office, the increase in inflation, the inflation rate was at about 5 or 6%, and wages only rose by about 3%. So people lost money under the Biden years. You see what I'm saying? Because inflation over that period, until the very end, until the very last few months Biden left office, inflation ran higher than people's income increases. So they got poor. We all got, on average, a little bit poorer under Biden. And if you're living paycheck to paycheck, that was a real hardship for people. No question about it. So you saw a big burst in the poverty rate under Biden. Trump comes in, we do the big tax cut, it stimulates the economy, though a lot of new jobs, wages rise. And in the first year of Trump's second term, big gains in income. And they went up by about $3,000 in 1 year. That is the average after inflation income for the median family income went up almost $3,000 in Trump's first year. That is in the year 2025. This year, there has been actually not much of a gain. In other words, inflation and wages have run at about the same pace, almost exactly the same pace. So all of the gains were in Trump's first year, but people aren't losing ground, and except they might have lost a little ground in the last month. But for the most part, wages and salaries are running at exactly the pace of inflation. So we are doing better today than we were before. Last point here. None of these statistics take account of the tax cut that Trump has provided, the big, beautiful bill. So the average family will be receiving about a $2,000 increase in their after tax income, because they're paying, you know, you got more of your children, you got a bit of credit, you don't have to pay tax on your overtime, you don't have to pay tax on your tips, you got a lower tax rate, and so on. So for the average family, that's an extra $2,000. That's not even included. So the affordability crisis, I know people are facing tough times, but it's a bit of a myth, because actually most families are doing a little bit better, not a little bit worse. The affordability crisis was a result of Bidenomics. And that's not to say Trump doesn't deserve some blame here, because guess what? We're spending way, way, way, way too much money in Washington. And the Republicans make me so angry. They will not seem to cut any government programs. Trump did a great job at the first 6 months with DOGE and getting rid of the redundancy. But folks, we got $1 trillion in waste and fraud and abuse that we know about. If we get rid of the fraud, because probably it's 2 to 3 times higher than the amount we know about, we can cut our budget deficit in half. What I'm telling you, folks, is we can save $1 trillion a year without taking a penny of money that is promised the American people in these programs. If you're eligible for the Medicaid or the food stamps program or the earned income tax credit or the housing subsidies, you will get that money. What we're saying is stop the fraud. Stop the people who are criminals who are stealing from these programs. And there, folks, I just cut our budget deficit in half. Was that so hard? I don't think so. Why won't the politicians do it? Why won't the Democrats do something about the fact that this money is being stolen from these programs? It used to be the Democrats believed in good and honest government. I'm not so sure they do today. We'll be back, folks, in a minute. My next guest, by the way, is going to be Jerry Boyer. He's going to talk about the DEI ESG crap that's been going on in the boardrooms in across the Fortune 500 companies. But we got some very good news to report here. We are getting rid of ESG and DEI. We're going to wipe this out, and we're going to get back to companies doing what they're supposed to do, which is make money and create jobs. We'll be right back in 2 minutes.
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20: State lawmakers are preparing for an upcoming special legislative session in North Dakota. Key issues emerging for consideration include the regulation of data centers, new restrictions on vape products, and increased financial aid for child care facilities statewide. Meanwhile, a stalled North Dakota military gallery project could soon resume construction under new financial terms. State officials are proposing a dedicated line of credit to fund the project. The proposal also includes increased state oversight to ensure the gallery stays under budget following multiple delays. Sanford Health is partnering with Fargo Public Schools to open a new primary care clinic directly inside Fargo South High School. Sanford Health Chief Operating Officer Susan Jarvis.
21: We are out of space. And so we do have the need to expand as the community is growing and we need to meet the needs of our patients. And so this location is a great location for us because we don't have a clinic in that area right now.
20: And a major retail change is coming to the West Acres Mall in Fargo. The North Face will officially replace the former Eddie Bauer storefront. The outdoor retailer is setting up its new shop in the JCPenney wing of the mall. Mall management confirmed the North Face is scheduled to open its doors to the public later this year. From the Flag Family News Center, I'm JT Thayden.
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24: Scattered showers and isolated thunderstorms today for parts of our listening area. Cloudy skies early, but we'll gradually see the sunshine as the day continues. Highs are in the low 80s and winds are south at 9 to 17 miles per hour, becoming west-northwest later on. Tonight, a few clouds with lows in the mid-50s, winds north-northwest at 8 to 17, and Sunday, sunny skies with highs in the low 80s. From the Flag Skywatch Weather Center, I am meteorologist Leah Jones.
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1: It's More Money with leading economist Steve Moore. Now, here's your host, Steve Moore.
0: Welcome back, folks. This is The More Money Show. Hope you're having a wonderful weekend. Thanks for carving out some time in your weekend to become educated about the economy, about politics, about finance. We are here to make you more money. And I appreciate so much that people have stuck with our show over these years. We have very good ratings thanks to people like you. We are coast to coast. We have people all the way in Los Angeles. We got people up in Maine. We got people down in Georgia and so many cities in between. And we pick up stations every few weeks. So I just love that. And I love to be able to talk to you all. And we're not taking callers today, but normally I do, and I learn so much from listening to you. I've always said I've got the smartest audience, and I oftentimes get some of the smartest guests, and that applies to my next guest, Jerry Boyer. Jerry and I have been friends and colleagues probably 20 years now or more. You probably know him from CNBC and a lot of the finance shows. He runs Boyer Research. He's one of the experts on DEI and ESG in the boardrooms, something I don't like and he doesn't like. But I got to spring this one on you, Jerry, okay, because this is the issue of the week. It is by far just blowing up on the internet. I'm sure you're following this. Enos Kanter, a man, wants to play in the NBA, and that is apparently legal in the WNBA rules if he says he identifies as a female. What do you make of that?
26: Well, I don't know. I mean, I guess he's not a man. What did he say? I identify as a woman when I'm a female basketball player. So I guess he's a man except when he's on the court. And here's the thing. If basically you are whatever you declare yourself to be,
0: right?
26: You know, biology be damned, it doesn't matter. Well, then what's the argument against that? If you can just say, this is what I am, I am what I am, as Papa used to say, then I don't know the counter argument. And I really wonder whether he's going to bring this whole crazy edifice down, because it challenges everything about the system, which is, you know, before this, things were based on objective reality. And then they became based on simple self-declaration. Just you can speak yourself into a new existence. And here's the objective reality is he is going to run past a lot of very talented young women, and he's going to dunk that ball over and over and over again.
0: If he plays. So, I mean, here's the interesting thing about this story, Jerry, and it kind of leads into what I wanted to talk to you about. But this story is exploding on the internet. I mean, it's the story of the week. And the WNBA, by the way, I don't watch the WNBA. I don't care one way or the other. They can do whatever they want in the WNBA because I don't watch it. I'm not a huge NBA fan. I watch the playoffs, but I've never seen a WNBA game. But look, if they want the rules to say that anybody who identifies as a woman can play in our league, then those are the rules. And that's the point that Enos is making. It's like, I may have a penis, but I, you know, your rules say that I can play in your league.
26: Yeah, I don't know if he said may. but yes,
0: I know we get a little racy here on the WABC, but but look, I mean, I think the point here, Jerry, is that the rules were set up by this woke league of the WNBA. Now they're embarrassed. Right. They don't know how to deal with this because he's following their own rules.
26: Well, and this is the thing about, you know, I don't like Saul Alinsky's goals, but one of his, you know, tactics is that you make a system play by its own rules to expose the insanity of the system. So it's okay at WNBA. Right. Hey, well, you make a set of rules, and now you've put them down there. You've enforced them on everybody. You've ruined careers for people not following the rules. Now we're going to make you follow your own rules to the point of absurdity. And that's how you bring down crazy systems. And this challenges a lot of companies. By the way, we're going to be kind of doing this. We're engaging with a lot of companies about DEI commitments. We've got something coming up with Nike, which has made a lot of these DEI commitments, and, you know, with a proposal there that's saying,

0: college sports that where the money was being made by male sports. Let's just be honest about it, right?
1: Of course, yeah, right.
0: And so we're going to redistribute to female sports. Okay, fine, you've changed the rules, but now you won't live by your rules. Right. And I think that's the nature of progressivism and leftism, is it's not really a rules-based system. It's an outcomes-based system that creates rules, but it uses the rules just to get what they want. And that's why they won't play by their own rules, because it was never about rules in the first place. It was about,
1: well, what's going to have to happen here is
0: reality.
1: The WNBA is going to have to change the rule, because of course you can't let Enos Kanter play in the NBA, WNBA, or, you know, he'd score 40 points and, you know, it would just be, it would become a joke of a league. And by the way, you say that they're interested in outcomes, but of course this will lead to exactly the opposite outcome of what they want.
0: Right. Well, they're looking for social outcomes, not freedom outcomes, right? Like looking at predetermined outcomes, which is to remake society. But of course, it's not going to work. Like, in order to be a sport, it has to be sporting, which means both sides have to have a chance to win. And that's why you have male sports and female sports. That's why you don't have men deadlifters competing against female deadlifters. That's why you don't have male boxers competing against female boxers, because it's not sporting anymore. It really defies what sport is about. When you watch a sport, there has to be a reasonable chance that you don't know the outcome. And when men get into that, when you've got a guy who was not doing so well as a sprinter, and now he's a women's sprinter, even though he still has the, you know, musculature of a man, it's not a sport anymore.
1: And so let's use this as a ramp to talk about your new study, which you've done for us, that was highlighted in the New York Post this week and has gotten a lot of attention, about the death of a topic that I've talked a lot about this show over the years, which is basically called net zero, which is this lunatic, crazy idea by the extreme leftist environmentalists that we should completely eliminate all fossil fuels in the United States, which, as you of all people know, we get 75% of our energy from fossil fuels, so it would decapitate the economy. But tell us about how businesses got sucked into this.
0: I think they got sucked into it because activists, it's the same thing as the progressives in sports, right? They come along and they ask for something that seems reasonable, which is, well, wait a minute. I mean, you say you believe in the environment and you want to manage risk, and there's all this political pressure against fossil fuels, and don't look too carefully. Hey, maybe we can all do it with windmills and geothermal and unicorns and, you know, all that other stuff. And then some of these companies, especially if they're not energy companies, if they're finance companies or tech companies, they're a little bit distant from the energy. So, oh, sure, we'll put out a goal for the mid-century, maybe someone will discover something. And then the activists come back and say, well, what you really need to do then is you need to join a climate alliance. Right. And then the companies don't look that closely. And wait, we agreed to what? And then they join these clubs, net zero, and they might be scope 1, scope 2, scope 3. I know that sounds technical. Scope 3 is basically not only are you responsible for your own carbon dioxide emissions, but you're responsible for the carbon dioxide emissions of your customers. And your suppliers. So you're like, you confess to the sin of the whole supply chain, and the company.
1: Which was outrageous, by the way, Jerry, because I talk to a lot of small businesses in our group. We get a lot of money, you know, our donations from small businessmen and women, and they were getting killed by this because, look, I'm just running a little manufacturing company here with, 100 workers, and now they're telling me I can't use electric power, and they were just screwing these little businesses.
0: Yeah, they were. Guess what? They ended up screwing themselves, too, because it doesn't work.
1: They did.
0: So just like the WNBA, in the end, physics, chemistry, biology wins. In the end, reality wins, right?
1: So your new study shows that there's good news, a happy ending, at least. Well, it's not over, but fewer and fewer of these companies now, the banks and the big financial institutions, are getting are signing on to this stuff anymore.
0: Yeah, they signed out. They basically said, okay, we're out. In fact, a couple of them collapsed because so many dropped out, and then they're trying to come back.
1: When you say dropped out, what, it dropped out of what?
0: They dropped out of the Climate Action 100 group, or the Net Zero Banking Alliance, or the Net Zero Asset Manager Alliance, or PCAT. There's a whole bunch of them because there's so much foundation money. Anyone who tells you the conservatives have the money, bunk.
1: It's all on the left.
0: The money.
1: Yeah. And by the way, I just want to be clear. I want to make sure people understand. We're not even, we're talking about no oil, no gas.

0: gas, no coal, no fossil fuels. I mean, we get well over half of our electricity today from natural gas. We still get about 20% from coal. So like two-thirds of our energy plants would just shut down.
1: Yeah, no coal, no oil, no natural gas, no light, no heat,
0: right.
1: No growth,
0: yeah.
1: No food, or at least, you know, not a lot of food, because guess what? Guess where fertilizer comes from? Ah, a lot of it is a byproduct of fossil fuels, right?
0: Sure.
1: So basically, you can't support a global economy of 10 billion people on unicorns and windmills.
0: By the way, let me just stop you there again for a second, because this is an amazing story. You know, the anesthesia you get when you go have an operation or, you know, something and you go to the doctor, so he kills the pain. That is involved with fossil fuels. These nutcases wanted to abolish anesthesia. I want to see them do these operations without anesthesia before they away from the rest of us.
1: I guess for the Davos guys, they'll find a way to get the good stuff. But for the rest of us, no plastic, no anesthesia, and, you know, no fertilizer. So basically, it's look, there's a great book about the economy before modern capitalism, the escape from hunger and premature death for 4,000, 6,000 years, whatever, 10,000 years of recorded human history. People were starving in the dark. And then something happens, and it really starts with the discovery of oil, not far from here in Titusville.
0: Yeah,
1: that starts the hockey stick takeoff. And
0: that's
1: instead
0: right.
1: of half of babies dying in the childbirth process, it's now less than 1%. And the rest of the world would like in on that too, by the way. And if we choke off fossil fuels, we're just going to go back to Malthusian equilibrium, hunger and death. Now we're not going
0: to
1: choke it off.
0: Maybe if that's what they want. I mean, you know, they want people to live a very simple life where the life expectancy is 50 and kids die at birth and, you know, you get cancer, you're just dead.
1: I gotta tell you, the net zero, I think it was the Asset Manager Alliance or Banking Alliance actually had a footnote in one of its reports calling for 500 million fewer Africans by mid-century in order
0: Amazing.
1: To meet the sustainability goal. This is there's a dark side to this. This is tied up with eugenics. This is not
0: it
1: just
0: is.
1: Hippie
0: yeah.
1: stuff. This is the kind of stuff that World War II was about. This is the kind of stuff that communism this was about. That, you know, for capitalists, people are the solution. For socialists, people are the problem. And as Stalin said, if people are the problem, fewer people, less problem.
0: Yeah, that's absolutely true. So, Jerry, we just have a minute left. So you did the report for Unleashed Prosperity. It's out there. It's getting a lot of attention. The good news is that companies, the financial companies, are moving away from net zero. They've tossed it over the, and is it dead yet? Totally?
1: No.
0: I hope it's totally dead.
1: No, it's not totally dead. It's a zombie ideology, but the momentum's in the right direction. So don't give up. And by the way, a lot of the technology companies have not dropped out of that stuff, even though they're the biggest consumers of energy. So maybe they need to
0: drop out of
1: some
0: of these
1: groups.
0: We have to go after them next, folks. Okay, Jerry, you gave me a great idea. Your next report for Unleashed Prosperity will go after the tech companies. You know, I work with the tech companies, but I'm going to tell them, look, we can't work with you if you want to destroy America's energy. By the way, they can't survive without energy. The tech companies use a lot of energy, Jerry.
1: Exactly. And they're the new energy user. Like, the new energy now is not, you know, not our electric lights, it's data centers.
0: Yeah,
1: that's
0: exactly.
1: Right. Love the data centers. You can't get rid of coal and keep the data centers going.
0: Well, Jerry Boyer, you are a real national asset. Thank you for what you did for us. And the good news is, folks, we haven't won, but we're winning this fight against crazy environmentalism. This is the More Money Show. That was, by the way, Jerry Boyer of Boyer Research. And we will be right back in 2 minutes.
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6: 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Here's Jake Novak.
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0: Welcome back, folks. This is the More Money Show. I'm economist Steve Moore. Thank you so much for joining. 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And if you like it, we'll keep sending it to you for free. If you don't like it, you can subscribe. By the way, I got some texts from people who wanted to know about more about Jerry Boyer, who was my previous guest. You can reach Jerry Boyer at Boyer Research, as B-O-W-Y-E-R Research. He's one of the experts on this stuff about the crazy woke agenda of the left, and he's doing an amazing job of bringing that to a screeching halt. In my remaining moments, I wanted to touch on an issue. I don't know if we can get through this in just the remaining 5 or 6 minutes, but as you know, we got a not a good jobs report last week that showed that there was a slight reduction in jobs, and the number of jobs created in the previous months was revised downward. And as I said last week, I want to repeat this. Our problem in the United States today is not a shortage of jobs, although for some professions, yeah, you know, you might not be able to find exactly the job you want. But overall, there are more jobs available than we have workers. And partly this is because you've heard me talk about this many times before, that we have about 10,000 people retiring every day, baby boomers like me, although I'm not going to retire anytime soon. And yet you only have about 8,000 people entering the workforce. So you do the math. That's going to cause a shrinkage of the number of workers, unless we have immigration. And I think we do need legal immigration, not illegal immigration. But even still, we are facing a shortage of workers right now. And that's what these reports are telling us. Now, here is my message. I know I've talked about this before. I know sometimes you get sick of me talking about it, but I feel passionately about it. It is one of the most important disturbing trends in America, that males between the ages of 18 and 25 to 30 to 35 are just working at a lower pace than ever before. Than ever before, maybe in history. And that is a problem for so many reasons. We want our young males to become productive citizens. We want them to become financially independent. We want them to raise families. You know, as I said before, this may sound sexist, but a woman doesn't want to marry a man who can't make an income, doesn't make a living. And if your sons are at home at 17 or 18 or 20 years old, and I've lived through this myself, so I'm as guilty as any parent. If they're sitting there playing Donkey Kong or, you know, looking at pornography or something on their computer screen, you got a problem. You got a big problem. So we've seen this trend down, and Connor just handed me the numbers. This has been going down since 1950. So for 70 years, we've seen a steady decline in the number of young men in the workforce. And people say, oh, Steve Moore is a sexist. He wants the men to work, but not the women. No, we've actually had a rise in the number of women in the workforce, which is fine. It's a good thing. But we need men to be working. And here's the point. Get your kids, if you have kids, especially males, but females too, sons and daughters, get them working at a young age, at 14 or 15 or 16 or 17. You know, as I mentioned a couple of weeks ago, my first job was a caddy. I was like 11 years old. The golf bag was practically bigger than I was, and I'd lug this huge thing around. I was exhausted after 9 holes of golf. But it was great. You learn a lot on your first job. And by the way, I was earning $5, you know, to lug that bag around for 3 hours. And so times have changed, haven't they? But you learn a lot from your first job. I bet everybody listening to this show, think about this, folks. You can all remember the first job you had. You probably remember your first boss that you had. I remember getting chewed out from the caddy master saying, Steve, you're too long. You're not, you didn't fix the divot and blah, blah, blah. So, but learning to show, you know, as Woody Allen said, 90% of life is just showing up. There's a lot of truth to that. Just learning how to have basic work skills. And our young sons are not learning these lessons. I'm blaring this out. I want the alarms to go off, because this cannot continue. We need young males to be working and in school. There's no reason college males can't be in school, in college, and working at the same time. All they have is free time on their hands. So do this. You're not doing everybody says, oh, no, child labor. We shouldn't have 12, 13, 14-year-olds working. Why not? Why not? Why can't they work? You know, I had, when I was about 12, I had a bike route, you know, for paper, newspaper delivery. You know, I tossed the newspapers. I rode my little stingray around town. But it's good to have a job. And as my dear old departed mother used to say, idle hands are the devil's workshop. So the worst thing to do is have kids sitting around with nothing to do, because they're going to get in trouble. So let's get men. I'm working on a project, folks, and this is one of the last things I'll say to this this afternoon. The project is called this: Let's Make Boys and Men Great Again. Let's make boys and men great again, because they're falling off a cliff, too many of them. And by the way, if they, you know, by the time if they're 25 or 30, if they're not in a good career path, whew, it's a problem getting them on a good path. So do it, folks, do it. I'm very, very honored to do the show every week. I am thankful to all of you for listening, and I hope you have a wonderful, wonderful weekend as we go into the real dog days of summer in deep August. We'll be back, by the way, next week. 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
20: Questions over control. I'm Angelo Bavaro, Fox News. Leaders in Iran say that country is the, quote, owner and ruler of the Strait of Hormuz after comments by President Trump that the U.S. could make that waterway its territory after the war.
21: In that same speech, the president also addressed the economic pain that many Americans are feeling as a result of this war, and he promised it will be worth it.
22: For you to pay a tiny little bit more for your gasoline, just remember, you're doing it so that a very evil country cannot have a country. Really, it's the number one state sponsor of terror in the world. They have no leadership.
21: The Iranian leadership has been largely speaking with one voice, saying they control it and that no ships should pass without their prior approval. Iran's deputy foreign minister, the latest to weigh in via X, saying, quote, the Strait of Hormuz cannot be seized by tweet, nor by aircraft carrier, nor by issuing an order.
20: Fox's Jonathan Hunt. Israeli airstrikes on southern Lebanon killed at least 11 people earlier today. Lebanon's health ministry says three children were among those victims. The Israeli military says it targeted Hezbollah infrastructure in response to action against its soldiers in that area. The Save America Act, which would require proof of citizenship to register and photo ID to vote in federal elections, is expected to be taken up again when the Senate returns next month. Speaker Mike Johnson on Fox's Saturday in America.
23: Even 72% of Democrats think you ought to have a valid ID to vote. So it's not a controversial proposition, but the Democrats in the Congress are holding it up. And you have to ask yourself, why? The president, I think, is right. Some of them just, they want to have the pathway open for cheating.
20: Democrats argue the Save America Act could disenfranchise eligible voters who lack access to those documents. 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
27: Luigi Mangione admitting to stalking and killing UnitedHealthcare CEO Brian Thompson. He made that admission during an appearance in federal court on Friday.
28: Luigi Mangione now faces up to life after pleading guilty to two federal interstate stalking charges for killing UnitedHealthcare CEO Brian Thompson. Shackled in a Manhattan courtroom yesterday, the 28-year-old confessed to targeting and murdering Thompson. He read a prepared statement expressing no remorse as Thompson's wife and family sat in the courtroom for the first time. Mangione telling a federal judge, judge, his motive was anger over his own severe back pain and his belief that the health insurance system worked against patients. Mangione saying this, quote, I've been emailed United Healthcare leadership posing as an investor at a firm. Unlike my previous interactions with insurers, I received an immediate response within an hour.
27: And that's Fox's Chan Lee Painter. New York Democratic Governor Kathy Hochul announcing nearly $7 million in state funding for legal representation for roughly 1,400 unaccompanied migrant kids facing deportation proceedings, including about 250 currently in detention. Commenting on that, New York Republican Congressman Mike Lawler on Fox's Saturday in America.
1: Kathy Hochul has prioritized the well-being of illegal immigrants over the safety and well-being of New Yorkers.
27: However, Governor Hochul responds, saying the funding is intended to ensure unaccompanied migrant kids have proper legal representation in any immigration proceedings. Five people shot early today near dorms at Virginia State University, prompting a campus lockdown. Cops say the shooting involved multiple suspects, one victim in critical shape, four others suffering non-life-threatening injuries. Campus and Chesterfield County Police are investigating. The feds and local law enforcement are assisting as well. The shooting happening just days before classes are set to begin Monday at the historically black university outside of Richmond. I'm Paul Stevens. This is Fox News.
2: Scattered showers and isolated thunderstorms today for parts of our listening area. Cloudy skies early, but we'll gradually see the sunshine as the day continues. Highs are in the low 80s and winds are south at 9 to 17 miles per hour, becoming west-northwest later on. Tonight, a few clouds with lows in the mid-50s, winds north-northwest at 8 to 17. And Sunday, sunny skies with highs in the low 80s. From the Flag Skywatch Weather Center, I am meteorologist Leah Jones.
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7: As I mentioned, I am live today at the Red River Valley Fairgrounds, where we've got the 2026 Midwest Tech Summit presented by the FM West Fargo Chamber. And I'm hanging out, getting to know a lot of really interesting and smart people. I like to do this. Hang around smart people, then you look better, because you might learn something somewhere along the way. And so I'm doing that today. A wonderful chat a little while ago with Seth Arndorfer from Dakota Carrier Network, and I'm pleased to be joined now by Terry Efforts, who's the Executive Director of TechND. Terry, thank you for coming by. It's great to meet you. Appreciate you giving us a few minutes today.
8: Yeah, it's my pleasure. I'm actually thrilled to be here, and I do want to mention that whoever wins that trip needs to be very careful with the use of their technology so those stories stay in Vegas.
7: Yeah, that's right. Yeah. Well, I remember the old saying, you know, what happens in Vegas, but I don't think that anything stays in Vegas really anymore. I don't know. There's too much technology, too many cameras around there. So, well, let's talk a little bit about technology. So, first of all, let's talk about TechND. For those that aren't familiar with what you do, tell us about the organization.
8: TechND's actually been around since 1999. We were formerly the Information Technology Council of North Dakota, but we decided TechND was a little spiffier name. Mm. And so we rebranded.
7: It's all about marketing these days. Yes, yes. Yeah.
8: So we rebranded, and I've been the executive director since 2023. Really, our main focus in North Dakota is to make sure that we advocate for our strong technology partners that want people to adopt responsible technology use in their personal and work lives.
7: You know, it's such a great story with technology in North Dakota. We think about ag and energy, and those have been the two staples of our economy for forever and ever. But within the state, we've had these pockets of technology that have always been really powerful. You know, software has been a big thing here. Ag technology has been a big thing here. But now the whole world is kind of pivoting to this realization of, okay, if you've got energy in your backyard, let's bring the tech to you, and we can sprout up a lot of things really fast. Data centers is one way of doing it. So, I mean, what an exciting time to be doing what you're doing and be in the technology world in North Dakota.
8: Yeah, it's a little known secret that North Dakota has been at the forefront of a lot of technological movements. I believe that we had the very first Supreme Court that had a website. You know, we just
7: is that right?
8: We didn't know these things.
7: How about us?
8: Because we're North Dakota.
7: Yeah, we don't brag
8: Too humble.
7: Yeah.
8: Just too humble.
7: So day to day in your role as executive director, what are you doing to allow these tech companies to rise up and soar a little bit higher?
8: Well, we are taking the approach that we aren't just going to be out as a stand for our member companies. We really want to educate the public, especially when it comes to the data center and the large load topic. And so this year we're launching an education coalition amongst several different members and stakeholders. And we're going to get out into the communities and we're going to say, hey, listen, everybody with a pitchfork, here are the actual problems that occur with a data center. And yes, you mm-hmm. might have heard about water usage. We don't do it that way here. You might have heard about higher energy bills. Here's why it won't happen here. And so let's go through all those perceived negative consequences. And then, as a second step, let's take a look at how the technology actually works mm-hmm. to dispel some of those things. Third, let's take a look at all of the perceived benefits for your community, the tax revenue, the additional income with schools. I think earlier today we heard that $177,000 grant was given to the Ellendale School to replace all of their technology. So let's look at those benefits. And then underneath that equation, there's something else we have to consider, and that's the property rights that exist on both sides.
7: Yes.
8: And so, yes, if somebody wants to sell their land to a developer, they have property rights, but so does the neighbor that's living next door. And so when you look at that almost five-part equation, that's how you can decide if a project like this is appropriate for your community.
7: Yeah, it's a great conversation, and one where I think we've learned some lessons over time in this about how you have to over-communicate, and transparency is so important for every city council and county board and whoever, that you've got to be able to speak in very clear terms about this, and you have to be very upfront about it, because I think where there have been, whether it's Summit Carbon Solutions Pipeline, which they would admit, like we probably did handle some of those early conversations right. I think the Harwood Data Center, they would tell you we probably should have been out front a little bit more. That is the million-dollar issue, I think, of all this. Is I think people will be up for having the conversation. You're going to have a few people on either side who just aren't willing to listen to anything. They either want it and I don't care what the repercussions are, or I don't want this, I don't care how the benefits are. But there's the 80%, it seems like, which we say a lot in on this show about. Most people are kind of in the middle. They have concerns, but they see the opportunity and they want to see how this is handled. So let's get out in front. Let's have these conversations. And I think the more we can do that, the more people will be willing to give these projects a chance.
8: I absolutely agree with you. I wish the 80% were a little more vocal.
7: Right.
8: Because now with the proliferation of social media, it's so easy to just hear the squeaky wheels when there really are more of us that are sitting somewhere in the middle, logically taking a look at these things to see if they're correct for us or not.
7: Yeah.
8: And we used to hear this rhetoric all the time when oil kind of started coming back up and we got into fracking, right?
7: Mm-hmm.
8: It was going to kill all of us, and
7: right.
8: bovine would never have another baby, and
7: yep.
8: all of these myths. And it took us a long time to get past that. And I think we're seeing it now with data centers and connecting large loads to the grid.
7: Yeah, and I will, I'll add a political comment here that I won't ask you to comment on, because I don't know how much of that you want to wade into. But it is interesting now that the Democrat Party in our country is looking at this as an opportunity to bring conservatives and people from the right over to say, if this is something you are really, really worried about, we are too. And so maybe you have a new home here. And in North Dakota, I think that's an interesting conversation, because there are a lot of people who are very conservative, and that to them says, I'm also going to be really, really reluctant on big data centers coming in. And I think there's a play for voters that's being made on behalf of one of the parties who's trying to reel in. So that's just my editorial comment.
8: Well,
7: on that.
8: As an attorney, I can't help myself but actually comment, right?
7: Yeah.
8: There's that old saying.
7: Well, good for you for jumping in here. It's better when people are willing to jump into the sticky stuff.
8: There's that old saying that I walk so far left, I get my guns back. And that's what we're seeing here. You know, politics is just a circle. And we've kind of finally got to the point where we've found where these two sides that have been very much on polar ends have actually swung down to the bottom, and they found something to coalesce on. And so it's really the most prolific one that I've seen in my lifetime. But I can definitely see why it's happening.
7: I walk so far left, I get my guns back. Mm-hmm. That's good. I've not heard that one. So thank you for making us all better today here, Terry. What are the biggest challenges that are facing our tech sector right now, these companies, maybe besides what we're talking about here with communication and the public perception and all that, but nuts and bolts, picks and shovels, paper clips and reams of paper, what are the challenges that these tech companies are facing growing and scaling to continue to be those important companies going forward?
8: You know, this has been a buzzword in North Dakota for as long as we can all remember. But workforce,
0: yeah.
8: You know, finding skilled workforce, especially if you happen to be working in data centers, it's not the traditional tech workforce that you would think of. They need plumbers and electricians and things of that nature more than they'd need somebody with any sort of a tech degree. So workforce is going to be an issue. It always is. But that's across basically every sector in North Dakota. We've made some strides, and I think that North Dakota is a more pleasant place for people to stay and raise their children now, and so we've seen some growth there. The other thing that impacts them is kind of a patchwork of regulations and land use codes. And so we worked with the League of Cities and the Association of Counties earlier this year to come out with model code for data centers to give a floor for political subdivisions to look at and say, this is where we think the minimum should be. Tailor this for your guys' political subdivision and what you think needs to happen in your communities. And I think that's going to be a powerful tool for them as they move forward.
7: That's a smart move. It's to say, hey, let's get ahead of this and let's be a partner to these townships and county boards. That's a smart idea to get involved. What was the reception? Were they like, hey, thanks for giving us some reference tools? Or was it like, I don't know, we're still nervous about it? How did that go?
8: It really depends on who you talk to. Some don't even know that it exists yet. You know, townships, a lot of them didn't know it existed. They haven't wanted to adopt it. It depends on who's sitting on that commission or that township board at the time.
7: Yeah.
8: You know, we're in such a polarizing time that we've seen commissioners resign just because of the way they've been treated personally for decisions that they've made on business.
7: I can see that. Absolutely.
8: And in fact, in Minot right now, they're going through the process of putting in some land use code for data centers, and there was a lot of pushback against it. And they had to continuously explain that the reason that they needed it is because if somebody came in right now and wanted to do a data center, there'd be nothing to prevent them from stopping it, and they'd have to use the most applicable category, which wouldn't give the city the safeguards. And so oftentimes people will think, oh, well, they're putting in code, there must be a project on the horizon. No, a lot of times it's, let's get ahead of this to make sure that we're protected as a community.
7: Yeah, and I know Senator Mathern from Fargo is saying, hey, let's just put the stop sign up. That's problematic, too. I don't think you want to say, okay, for a year, nobody can talk about any of this stuff because people are looking for things now. So that's going to be a tricky piece of that, too. Terry, thanks. I wish we had all morning. It's been a great conversation. Let's do this again sometime because I think there's a little more meat on this bone. So let's do this again when we can. Sound like a deal?
8: Absolutely.
7: All right.
8: Thanks for having me.
9: 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Main man Jay Thomas filling in for me. I'm on a little vacay.
10: Yeah, Uncle Kev, we're going to miss you, but we still got the daily qualifiers for the Ultimate Vegas Gridiron Giveaway. My TiVo's rolling on all the crazy that you can handle. The gang is still here. Jim Miller with the news. James has the scores. And Dean, of course, has the latest forecast.
9: Alex and Jay Thomas, 6 a.m. right here on the flag.
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16: Hard to believe that we have to have this conversation related to advice on screen use for kids when they go back to school. But our friends at Focus on the Family do such great work. We thought we'd give them a little time to talk about that today. And maybe it inspires somebody to just think about whether it's time to pump the brakes on kids and screens a little bit. That would be a good idea. North Dakota Monitor is clutching their pearls over the return of requirements for work that are pretty generous, if you ask me. Because if you're working, you get SNAP benefits. If you're not, you get 3 months to find work. And there's all kinds of ways to appeal this, that. But in this case, we have refugees. In my mind, and I had some experience in this, bringing an Iraqi family over here during Operation Desert Storm, we had to raise a bunch of money before they would even consider allowing the family to come over. So they had that safety net, if you will. So maybe we need to do the refugee resettlement better. We'll talk about that. Jennifer Campbell's going to be here. Emergency blood shortage, I'm type O. So if you're a type O blood person, time to think about maybe doing something you've never done before. Good news from Encoda Power up in Grand Forks, regional wholesaler to other cooperatives that provide power like Nodak Electric and Cass County Electric and the like up and down the region. Project Tundra has got a new approach. We'll tell you about that. We need it because the CO2 has to go for enhanced oil recovery. We're getting away from the green agenda, although nobody knows if that's going to come back. So we'll talk a little bit about that, some certainty. And we have a new crown in North Dakota related to a camping site that might interest you. So all that and more coming up. We're going to talk about Focus on the Family's advice for screens and kids in a moment here. But Grant and Hedinger wanted to get in here. Grant, what's on your mind?
17: Hey, Scott. A little reflection on your guest there. The very first thing you guys spoke about, how humble she was to say, hey, yeah, retire, but we could still use some guidance. And I think how when you hit to that retirement age, since you're getting there, Scott, but you still got some gas left in the tank, right?
16: Of course. My wife says I can't retire. I drive her crazy, and she's probably right. You got to keep going. Got to keep going.
17: So that's just it. As you said it, too, you got to find something that's maybe not your bread and butter for the last 30, 40 years, but you're still able-bodied, just that you can change. And this younger generation that, and what I've experienced is it's all of a sudden just, yeah, see ya, good luck with you. Well, there's no guidance. I mean, that's what this country needs is true guidance, true Christian guidance, and that will get us through this next generation so you can hand it down, hand something down worth it, that is honored and passed on to the next generation rather than just this big break. Because I think our common retirement was ingrained in you. You just work, you retire, you go off to sunset, see you later, take your money, spend it, whatever. Well, yeah, you can to a certain point, but you're just a temporary manager of all that resource. And you need to be able to show good stewardship to that next generation and this country. Because if we're going to have people that care for the next generations behind us, that right there, we can start by doing that and having good guidance if you're in your retirement years for the generations behind you.
16: keep that brain working too, right? I mean, don't sit there and, yeah. I don't know, play cards, which is, I'm not saying it's bad to play cards, but.
17: Well, that's fun. It's fun in wintertime. How about that?
16: Yeah, exactly. good comments. Thank you, Grant. A couple other texts on our conversation. We did an Ask Me Anything segment. By the way, Chris Sagesky was here, Gen Zer. I'm a boomer, last of the boomers. And she's towards the end of the Gen Zers, so we just did a little Ask Me Anything session. It was very interesting. And one of the things I want to talk about with our next guest is, you know, I just see how I grew up as a Gen Z, as a boomer, and how she grew up, and the domination of screens and social media, and this obsession over TikTok videos is being very challenging. Some great comments came in by text, too. We'll get to those a little later, but Paul Assia is here. Paul is with Focus on the Family. And again, sort of sad that we have to say this, but I think it's a reality. So best practices for parents related to screen use. Maybe grandparents see this and want to weigh in. Focus on the Family, a great organization that can give us some good advice today. So that's one way to deal with this rather than lament it. Paul, how are you?
18: I'm doing great. How are you doing?
16: Good. Paul Assia is... with Focus on the Family. Remind folks about the good work you do. We are their programming here weekends on the Flag Network, so you might have heard of Focus on the Family before, but tell us about what you do.
18: Yeah, so Focus on the Family really does a lot of different things. We really help out with marriage and parenting as much as we're able to do. We do a whole bunch of other stuff as well. I'm actually part of the plugged-in department of Focus on the Family, which is at pluggedin.com. We review a lot of entertainment. We review movies and TV shows and books and video games and all sorts of things that you know, parents and their kids are actually very, very much into. We also do a lot of talk about technology. And so that's sort of the wing of Focus on the Family that I'm most familiar with is Plugged In.
16: Yeah, good for you. And PluggedIn.com is a great resource for families because, you know, what song are you listening to? And what is that artist trying to convey to you, right?
18: Exactly.
16: You know, what are you flipping through Netflix on? You know, what books came home from school? And obviously on the technology front, we're going to talk a little bit about that as well. But it's really a way for parents to have a little, I guess, comfort level that they're keeping an eye on what they're watching. And again, sort of sad that we have such a world in which not only are the kids screen addicted, so are the parents, right, Paul?
18: That is absolutely right, and that may be one of the biggest issues that we have to deal with, right? We tend to think about these screen issues, the screen time issues, as sort of a problem with kids and teens. And yes, it is, because they grew up with these screens. As you mentioned, you had that previous guest on, Gen Z, they live in this world. They swim in this world. They're so used to having a screen with them all the time. But I tell you what, we parents, we have the very same problems. Sometimes we even check out in conversations with our own kids when we're scrolling through email or checking out TikTok or looking at Instagram. You know, we have the same issues that our kids and teens do with screens. And I think that it's one of those things that we just need to be very mindful of today in this screen-saturated age in which we live in, because we're not really built to spend all of our waking days on the screens.
16: Even the biggest of the big are now saying, hey, turn it off. This is rather ironic because they're also being sued for all kinds of algorithms that you know, are designed to pull kids in and have that dopamine that goes to that post and the next post and everything else. But if you listen, they're even saying, turn it off. So what does that tell us for sure? Well, we have a couple of minutes left here. I'd just be curious, you know, for folks out there, what you would recommend on this, because we are where we are, and you're not going to get out of this by snapping your fingers. So what's a good start?
18: So first off, I would recommend to really take a look at your own screen usage. As you're looking at your family's use, look at your own use, because those conversations will be so much easier if you make it not about your kids and teens, but lump you in. This is not a you problem. This is an us problem. And say, we're all going to try to work on this together. A couple other tips. definitely create some phone screen zones in your house where essentially you have, say, the kitchen is you don't bring the phone into the kitchen. That's a place where a lot of conversations, organic conversations take place. You don't need a screen getting in the way. Another thing, and this is a hard thing I realize for so many families, keep phones out of the bedrooms at night. That includes your teen phones. That includes your phone. So many of us use our phones to wake up when we need to, but I would recommend buying old-fashioned alarm clocks and actually taking those phones outside in sort of a communal area where you can have them recharge so that you can recharge, so that your kids and teens aren't checking their phones all throughout the night. So those would be a few quick tips that I would give you that can help keep that screen time a little bit more under control.
16: The other nice thing about what you're suggesting here is accountability. If you know, if mom and dad are in on it, and or you know, even grandparents, the kids coming over. Hey, here's what we're going to do today. We're going to put all our phones in the drawer, and we're going to play a game. You know, and you're in on it too. And if somebody's sneaking it here or there, like the kids will keep mom and dad accountable, and vice versa. So I love that idea. Great advice. Where can folks find out more about your good advice from the team at PluggedIn.com and Focus on the Family?
18: 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It is PluggedIn.com. 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It's 125 pages, and we give you a whole bunch of tips on how to sort of get a handle on the technology in your lives.
16: Parent's Guide to Technology, a practical biblical guide to screen time. It's an important aspect of this as well. This is a lot of dark out there on the technology side that we need to avoid. Paul Acey, thank you. Appreciate the work you do.
18: Anytime, Scott. Thanks so much.
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20: A Fargo man is behind bars today facing kidnapping and sexual assault charges. Authorities say a woman reported the suspect threatened her with a firearm and sexually assaulted her across two state lines. Law enforcement continues to investigate this cross-country incident. In Grand Forks, middle school teacher and former MTV reality star Tyler Duckworth was found dead inside his residence. Police investigators say the official cause of death remains unknown at this time. An active investigation began on Tuesday. At the state capitol, a North Dakota lawmaker is drafting legislation asking the president to grant clemency for two men. The individuals were convicted in connection with the 1983 Medina shootout, a violent confrontation that left two federal agents dead. Drivers should expect delays on I-94. Starting Wednesday, westbound I-94 in Fargo will reduce to a single lane. The lane closure allows construction crews to safely complete extensive concrete road repairs. And Fargo city leaders are reviewing plans for a proposed $3 million park space located near the Fargo Sports Center. If approved, it will mark the first new park constructed in the city in nearly a decade. From the Flag Family Newsroom, I'm J.T. Thaden.
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2: Scattered showers and isolated thunderstorms today for parts of our listening area. Cloudy skies early, but we'll gradually see the sunshine as the day continues. Highs are in the low 80s and winds are south at 9 to 17 miles per hour, becoming west-northwest later on. Tonight, a few clouds with lows in the mid-50s, winds north-northwest at 8 to 17, and Sunday, sunny skies with highs in the low 80s. From the Flag Skywatch Weather Center, I am meteorologist Leah Jones.
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7: One of the most informed perspectives you'll find on Minnesota politics comes from our next guest, Blois Olson, founder of Fluence Media, also does a lot of work on WCCO Radio, and kind enough to join us here on the Valley Christian Counseling and Wellness phone line this morning to break down Minnesota primary night 2026. Good morning, Blois. How are you?
23: I'm well. How are you?
7: Yeah, good. You get a few hours of sleep last night. I'm sure you were up late working.
23: Yeah, it's about four hours. These are quick turns. You only have to do them every 2 years, twice or three times a year. So, you know, after 30 years, I kind of know how to do it.
7: Yeah.
23: The difference is I know to eat and drink healthier going in and out of these times rather than pizza and soda. So that helps me.
7: Yeah, I heard somebody talk about being on a campaign and working on actual political campaign team. And they said, you're working 24 hours a day. You eat like crap. You never exercise. You hardly ever sleep. It's a wonder that anybody comes through these things. And I think for guys like yourself that are working in a plethora of different platforms and with a lot of different reporting, it's probably about the same kind of thing. So, yeah, as we get older, we get a little smarter about all those decisions for sure. Well, let's hop to it here. Let's start on the Senate side, U.S. Senate. There were probably more eyes on this particular set of races than maybe anything else here. Michelle Tafoya in a landslide on the Republican side. Let's start there. It's been a meteoric rise for Michelle since she got in. Polling early on showed that she had a sizable lead and went on to win it really big. What do you make of this race on the Republican side for U.S. Senate?
23: You know, I think there's a couple dynamics here. One is she had strong name ID. Second, she ran a very safe campaign. She didn't engage. Adam Schwarzy had a very compelling story, but the biggest thing here was that he couldn't raise money. And a lot of that was, I think, the DC establishment froze him out of fundraising and picked Tafoya early. Tim Scott was quoted in her release when she launched. And so I think nationally Republicans chose Tafoya. They made sure she had the fundraising, and they got her through. It's also proof of what a lot of Minnesota Republicans have wanted to do, which is beat the endorsement. And they saw Tafoya as the best chance to beat the endorsement, and they wanted to make sure that they ran that campaign kind of with the blueprint to do that rather than a traditional primary. And so, really, she never debated her opponents. She ran TV but was otherwise not super visible on the retail side. Even through election night last night, she didn't hold a big election party with signs and things. She held a party at her house with her staff and some family. And then she did interviews from her podcast studio. Whereas, you know, traditionally you do it, you know, with a rally, with all your supporters. And I think that was their way of saying, we're going to control as much of this as we can. It worked for the primary. We'll see if it works for the general.
7: Interesting. I saw on her social feeds
8: quite a few pictures of her at parades and gatherings and things like that. She was at the Lynx game a couple of Sundays ago when they had the XXXY protest. So she must have leveraged that pretty well to play bigger in that area than maybe what it might seem or than what the reality was.
23: She was very, I'll call it surgical about where she showed up and how she showed up.
8: Okay.
23: Right. And, you know, so much of the mindset of a campaign is you have to be all places, all the time, everywhere. But I think they knew who their voters were. They knew they had the financial advantage. And if they just, you know, stayed in the lane that they wanted to tightly manage, that they would get through this primary.
8: On the other side, the race that is, I'm still shaking my head, boys. I did not see this coming. I thought Flanagan might win, but I thought it would be a pretty close race. But from the very beginning, as soon as the polls closed, Flanagan was up 7 percentage points, and that lead just grew and grew. And at the end, she ended up winning this by 20 percentage points in the total vote count, 411,000 to 274. This was a whooping. Did you see this coming?
23: So when I did my analysis, I looked at turnout, and we started to see some early turnout numbers being a little above the fray. And what I wrote on Saturday was that if turnout was peaking, that was really good for Lisa Damith and Peggy Flanagan. And it turned out that surge, and we saw it with the core cities, Hennepin and Ramsey, Minneapolis, St. Paul, coming in, as that's where the difference was. I also started to see early in the night in Angie Craig's home district, the second

0: constituency that you can't count on in, you know, polling or predictions because they don't traditionally vote in primaries.
1: Yeah, interesting. There's not much of a history book to look at there. Interesting. Right. Okay, so Tafoya Flanagan, how do you break this race down for November?
0: I think it immediately nationalizes the race. I think starting today, you'll start to see money coming into the race against Flanagan and against Tafoya from national voices. Let's be mindful that D.C. drives a lot of these federal races now. And, this, you know, control of the U.S. Senate is somewhat at stake. And Republicans are more optimistic than they've been probably since 2008 that they can hold a Senate seat. Let's remember that, you know, Norm Coleman won the seat in 2002. He lost to Al Franken in a recount. And since, you know, 2006, Republicans have not won statewide. Tafoya makes local Republicans, moderate Republicans, kind of old school Republicans, very energized. She's pro-choice to a level that most women could probably accept. She has said last night when I interviewed her that she would call out the president when he was wrong. Trump's not very popular in Minnesota, so that may give her some contrast for independence. But the energy and the organization and the apparatus and operation of the DFL is still very formidable. And Flanagan will engage that more energetically than Craig would have. So I've said that both Democrats and Republicans in Minnesota have two things, energy and anger. And it's about different things, but that's where we're going to watch to see who can match who in what category.
1: Interesting. On the other big races we were watching were the governor's primaries yesterday. No surprise that Amy Klobuchar wins. We didn't really expect any kind of a battle there, and she didn't end up getting 9 out of 10 votes. But on the Republican side, I all the polling suggested that Mike Lindell, with a Trump endorsement, was going to be hard to beat. And here we end up seeing Daymuth winning by about 11 percentage points. Anything surprise you in how those numbers turned out?
0: Again, this is where when I did my modeling last week and we started to see turnout surging, then we saw early voting surge over the weekend. So we knew there were more early votes than ever before in Minnesota history in a midterm primary. You started to see this. And I said, and I wrote on Saturday, if turnout was really high, Lisa Daymuth was in really good shape. And the reason is because that meant that there were voters outside the traditional endorsed category, which between Schwarzy and Qualls turned out to be about 20%. And most numbers that I saw, both public and private, Lindell never got past 30. And so if the endorsement floor was 20 to 25 and Lindell never got past 30, most of the turnout after would be for Daymuth. And I think that goes to show. And then you look at where Daymuth got her votes. She competed in the most conservative areas. She lost a little to Lindell, but the 6th district, the most intense Republican congressional district in the state, Tom Emmer serves that district, she overwhelmingly won. That's her home district. St. Cloud, Stearns County, her home area, turnout was off the charts. Her team ran a model similar to the Tafoya team, similar to the Flanagan team. They had a plan. They built their plan. They trusted their plan, and they ran the plan. And when you look at the noise, the polls, the man on the street stuff, the president's endorsement, that sticking to your plan is key. And I this has been my theme for the year, Steve. Look, signals versus noise. And the noise is something that you have to talk about every day. I look at every day. We all get distracted by. But the data and the numbers are more accurate than not than in this kind of meme-filled social media drama of the day mindset that we live in.
1: Okay, so going into last night, as we began our coverage at 8 o'clock here last night on this station, I thought to myself, I don't think Amy Klobuchar can be beaten for governor. I just think her name recognition, she's been able to sort of distance herself from the fraud stuff well enough to kind of be Teflon on that. But when I see that Daymuth now has that kind of energy behind her that she beat, not only beat Lindell, but beat him by double digits, my question for you is, does Daymuth have a chance?
0: You know, yes. And here's why. I mean, we've never had a woman governor in Minnesota.

0: Minnesota. There is going to be an energized, motivated Republican base. I think national money will also flow to Lisa Damith that wouldn't have flowed to Lindell or Qualls. Lisa has a profile that contrasts and complements Klobuchar. One of them's been there 20 years. One of them's had a rapid rise. Neither one of them are firebrands. And people look at governor's races differently. And in Minnesota, competence in running state government is the first question. And I think Lisa Damith can answer that question credibly in the discussion with folks. You know, our data internally says that fiscal mismanagement of the state is the top concern of Minnesota voters. They label that the biggest problem in Minnesota. And if that is their top issue by a 40 to 15 margin over healthcare, then Lisa Damith's going to be relevant in every thoughtful conversation. Now, is it a long shot? Would it be an upset? Yes. But we have 83 days, and Minnesotans start really tuning in when the state fair comes in a couple weeks.
1: I'm up against a break. I can't move. Thanks so much for your time. We'll talk again soon.
2: Scott Hannon here, hoping you have a fantastic weekend and get set to join us on the next What's On Your Mind. Will socialism win? Look out 5-10 years. Do you think socialism in America will be victorious? We're going to tackle that debate. Massachusetts thinks it's okay to kill a baby up till the moment of birth. That's not the North Dakota way. We'll talk to Dakota Hope Clinic about that. Our Salute to Service segment, we'll get to it Monday at 11 right here on the flag for What's On Your Mind.
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2: One of the reasons I hope Minnesota Republicans awaken is because if you continue to have Democratic rule, there's going to be an affordability issue like anything you've never seen. Our next guest is Darren Nelson. He's a policy fellow at the Center of the American Experiment to tell us about an effort to ban natural gas and what that would mean. Darren, nice to have you. How are you?
11: Good, good. Glad to be here.
2: I wanted to just talk to you today, just on the heels of these election results, to awaken Minnesotans to what's going to happen on the affordability front. And just talk a little bit about, and this hasn't exactly been overt, it's been a little more covert. How are they trying to do this? And walk us through the details.
11: Well, I mean, it's technically not covert because they passed a piece of legislation in 2021 signed by Governor Waltz, and that's called the Natural Gas Innovation Act. You know, it's quite Orwellian language because it's got nothing to do with innovation and natural gas. But it's effectively, it's not literally, but it effectively is trying to ban natural gas, certainly by 2050, but preferably from their perspective, much sooner than that.
2: Yes. So what does that mean for consumers?
11: Well, that's pretty bad. I mean, obviously, in places like Minnesota, North Dakota, across obviously the northern parts of the U.S., including Wisconsin, which is where I'm from, natural gas is kind of important. We kind of like it to heat our homes, you know, also heat, you know, our water, sometimes use it for cooking, etc. And generally speaking, it's a lot cheaper than electricity. In the case of Minnesota, it's about a fourth, actually less than a fourth, the expense compared to electricity in Minnesota at the moment.
2: Yeah, this is rather interesting. And at a time when electricity prices, we're blessed in North Dakota because we have the lowest electricity rates in the country and the highest spike in demand. So despite the insatiable appetite for more of it, the price of electricity remains low. It's great. Very different story in Minnesota. What kind of spike have you had in electricity prices for homes, for residential ratepayers?
11: Yeah, I mean, the things, you know, obviously I've been documenting some of this in our various articles that I've been doing for American Experiment. But kind of in a nutshell, everything, electricity really started to take off in terms of like inflation in about 2002, which is basically the year after the first kind of renewable mandates started up in Minnesota. And Minnesota has been kind of far more committed to, you know, trying to get renewable energy on the grid and coal off the grid than anywhere else in the Midwest. And, you know, we certainly are, you know, I personally am envious of your electricity prices in North Dakota. So Minnesota is kind of like, I've noticed it's kind of like a little bit of the West Coast shoved into the Midwest. So they're always trying to look to California, Oregon, Washington for very bad ideas, including on energy.
2: So, excuse me, what replaces this in their utopian view? Is the good guy on the energy side of the ledger if natural gas is the bad guy?
11: Yeah, look, they got a list in this law that they passed, so you can kind of look at what it is. They have all sorts of kind of green schemes, kind of the equivalent of wind and solar in the world of natural gas. So there's biogas, renewable natural gas, all this sort of stuff that's, you know, really is not going to be any significant replacement for natural gas. They also like heat pumps, particularly geothermal heat pumps, which may work in places like Alabama, but they're not going to work, you know, in the frozen tundra of Minnesota. But kind of the real main thing they're trying to do is get everything into the electricity grid. So basically they want you kind of using electricity ultimately, and in particular, obviously, they want you using their wind and solar electricity. But in the meantime, you know, natural gas is actually going to, as they kind of try to get people from not using natural gas, particularly residential and commercial, not the industrials They have an exemption. They can keep on using natural gas, at least for some sort of period of time. What they want is get you into the electricity grid. But they realize wind and solar obviously really don't work very well. So what's happened in Minnesota in particular is natural gas is actually being used in electricity generation more and more. Nuclear here is still around, but at the moment it's not allowed to expand in any way.
12: Don't you love living in the land of freedom where we're actually trying to find ways to use our natural gas when you have literally an effort to ban it under the name of innovation in Minnesota? You mentioned this was part of a law that Walz signed a long time ago, so it's not gotten the attention it deserves. I'm glad you did this piece for American Experiment. But if they're in the fifth year of a long-term plan to ban natural gas for homes and businesses, how are they doing? Are they succeeding in their drip, drip, drip to get there?
11: Fortunately, it doesn't look like they are so far. You know, at this stage, you know, they're kind of going a little bit softly. They're focused on kind of pilots and programs and that sort of thing. So Xcel Energy and CenterPoint. So CenterPoint, is pretty much a natural gas company. They do a little bit of electricity. Xcel is the opposite. They're an electricity company that does a bit of natural gas. One suspect there's a nefarious purpose, you know, that Xcel's kind of driving this a little bit. They want to get more electricity customers. But be that as it may, neither have seemed to be making a ton of progress of, you know, getting a lot of people to join up. This is the way they started the wind and solar, kind of like, oh, don't worry, this is kind of voluntary and we're not really going to force you to do anything. But of course, it eventually moves as things don't work quite as much as they want. They start to use laws and regulations to force you to do stuff.
12: Yeah, interesting. So an entity that sells natural gas, Xcel Energy, but also sells, obviously, electricity from the grid with all kinds of other green things. And, of course, Xcel Energy has this utopian view of being carbon neutral that they keep moving the goalposts on. But that's interesting. So basically, they're gonna go along with this because they're gonna go to a higher profit item than natural gas.
11: That's a nutshell. Like, you know, Xcel, you know, you mentioned utopian, and probably a lot of people who work there maybe really do believe this sort of stuff. But the people who run this joint just saw this as a business opportunity, a crony capitalism business opportunity. I have no problem with actual normal businesses trying to make a profit out there in an actual competitive marketplace. But Xcel is a franchise monopoly guaranteed by government, right? So they're not a normal business. They also saw, you know, wind and solar as an opportunity to make way bigger returns than they could in the boring old days of just being a normal public utility using coal and maybe a bit of natural gas, fired electricity and some nuclear, and, you know, just earning like normal kind of low returns and keeping the lights on. They want to be this kind of they want the kind of people to think that they're this green energy company. But also running off to Wall Street and claiming they're this great growth company.
12: Minnesotans, pay attention. The Public Utilities Commission would have purview over this, and I don't know if they listen, but if people are concerned about this and don't want the price to heat their home skyrocket and light the fireplace and everything else, there is a public comment period that they can actually weigh in on this, right?
11: Oh yeah. So this, I mean, look, you can always obviously go to, you know, your local politician and maybe obviously particularly in campaign times, they might really hopefully start paying a bit more attention to this. But the PUC is really the only game in town to get your voice heard.
12: Yeah. So if you care, pay attention, or like so many things in Minnesota, it's just going to appear. Interesting work by the Center of the American Experiment always. Darren Nelson, thank you for the time. We appreciate it.
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14: The president takes credit. I'm Carmen Roberts, Fox News. President Trump says violent crime in the U.S. dropped sharply, posting its biggest one-year drop on record. Speaking on New York's Long Island yesterday, he cited FBI figures that show murders plunged 18% in 2025 from the year before. Fox's Alex Hogan has more.
15: According to the FBI, homicides in the last year dropped by at least 18%. President Trump at this event on Long Island yesterday praised law enforcement while highlighting a lot of these crime statistics.
16: Together with law enforcement partners nationwide to restore law and order in America. Very simple. A very simple phrase, isn't it? And with these professionals, it's a very easy thing to do. You have to give them, you have to let them do their job.
15: Violent crime decreased by about 9%. Rape decreased by more than 7%. Cases of robbery decreased by roughly 18%. Property crime dropped by 12%. And aggravated assault decreased by roughly 7%.
14: After a South Carolina GOP primary to replace the late U.S. Senator Lindsey Graham full term, voters will now choose between his sister, Senator Darlene Graham, and Congressman Ralph Norman, who advanced to the runoff. And he tells Fox News,
17: "We've got a country to save. Darlene is not my opponent. Socialism and communism is my opponent. And that's what I will fight for, and that's what we've got to stop. And the dangerous part is that America's at a tipping point. We've got to have true conservatives. She just doesn't have a record, and I do."
14: And Virginia State University near Richmond lifts a campus lockdown after an early morning shooting near the dorms injured 5 people, 1 critically. The other 4 suffered non-life-threatening injuries. Police are searching for multiple suspects, and university says it's maintaining a strong police presence on campus. 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
14: Tropical storm Lala is bringing heavy rain, strong winds, and dangerous surf to Hawaii with the hurricane conditions possible on the Big Island. Fox's Katie Byrne has more from Honolulu.
30: We're already seeing tropical storm force wind gusts hitting the Big Island. That's south of us here in Honolulu. We are under a tropical storm warning that's in effect, and we saw long lines at gas stations and stores here as families stocked up ahead of the possible power outages we could be dealing with. Across Honolulu, businesses are also putting sandbags in place. They're bracing for possible flooding, and the potential impacts are significant. More than 2 feet of rain is possible in some areas. We could see mudslides and waves reaching 20 feet. And with the storm closing in, officials say the message is simple, especially for visitors. Know what you'll do before conditions turn dangerous.
14: And the storm is now about 300 miles southeast of Honolulu and only 4 miles an hour shy of becoming a hurricane. Luigi Mangione pleaded guilty yesterday to federal charges in the 2024 killing of UnitedHealthcare CEO Brian Thompson outside a Manhattan hotel. Fox's CB Cotton has more from New York City.
0: His defense attorneys are arguing that putting Mangione on trial in New York State Court would violate New York State's double jeopardy protections. Now that Mangione has admitted to killing UnitedHealthcare CEO Brian Thompson, he pleaded guilty to federal charges of stalking resulting in death. Mangione's defense team has formally filed that motion asking the judge to dismiss the upcoming state trial, which is scheduled to begin on September 8th. During yesterday's confession, Thompson's wife wiped away tears. The family also released a statement saying, in part, quote, nothing will ease the pain of losing him.
14: And sentencing is set for December 18th. Prosecutors plan to ask for life in prison. I'm Carmen Roberts. This is Fox News.
1: Scattered showers and isolated thunderstorms today for parts of our listening area. Cloudy skies early, but we'll gradually see the sunshine as the day continues. Highs are in the low 80s and winds are south at 9 to 17 miles per hour, becoming west-northwest later on. Tonight, a few clouds with lows in the mid-50s, winds north-northwest at 8 to 17. And Sunday, sunny skies with highs in the low 80s. From the Flag Skywatch Weather Center, I am meteorologist Leah Jones.
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18: 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It's Brian Kilmeade.
6: Hi, everyone. So glad you're there. It's the Brian Kilmeade Show. Big hour coming your way. Evan Barker is going to be with us, author of Nothing Left, Confessions of a Democratic Operative, a former Democratic campaign operations, and we'll have a lot to talk about there. There's a lot of former Democrats that are extremely upset at the direction of the party. We have Jeffrey Epstein, Julian Epstein. Man, big difference. Julian Epstein, who's a longtime Democrat, who said, I'm done with that party. James Carville said, if Hassan Piker continues to be a force, he can't be in the same party as him. He wants out. And we have a lot of other examples, including, Doug Schoen and others who consider themselves moderates or just not crazy and want out of the party. And we enter our primary season. I never remember such intensity. So before we get to Karl Rove, let's get to the big three.
22: Number three.
24: For those who have anything to say about the play in the last game, I didn't see the play in real time. I went straight to a press conference. I thought the play got called right. Thankfully, Sophie's okay. Was it egregious? Absolutely.
6: Yeah, don't get mad at us because you missed the play. Fever Midwest meltdown. Never-ending WNBA drama continues as Caitlin Clark's coach had a meltdown after admitting she didn't see the rough foul on her fellow player, Sophie Cunningham, which was why she minimized it. Really? It's my fault or the press's fault that you didn't see the play but commented on it?
22: Number two.
25: Iran has an incredibly high threshold for the pain that they're willing to inflict on their own population. They're betting that the midterms will bring a change in U.S. policy. They know that the war is not popular here in the United States.
6: That is Dan Hoffman, Russian expert and a Middle East expert, CIA guy. Iran talks breakdown as two straits lockdown. And we have just hit Iran back for attacking two ships yesterday. I just was able to see the explosion. It is pretty substantial. Why I think military strikes are coming back big time before Labor Day.
22: Number one.
26: Yeah, it was a sound rejection, certainly of DSA, certainly of, I mean, the craziness that became Francesca Hong's apology campaign about, no, I don't want to cancel Thanksgiving.
6: That's really not what Karl Rove would have a candidate run on, not canceling Thanksgiving. But maybe I'm getting ahead of myself. Primary aftermath. We review how the Dems dodged a socialist disaster in Wisconsin, but not in Minnesota. And we get more revelations about what El Sayed really thinks about America. Not much. about at least our traditions and everything else around it. Let's bring in Carl Rove. Carl, welcome back.
2: Well, welcome back to you. I must admit, I was hoping Tyrus would be there. We had such a great program in your absence. You could have stayed out another week. I mean,
6: is that Allison? Is this true? As she says it's true. Is that true?
2: We had a great program.
6: Now, would you?
2: Yeah, we hit it.
6: Sometimes you size up hosts and think that would be a good candidate. Do you think Tyrus would be a good candidate?
2: Look, I don't want to get into the management issues. I'm just saying that Fox is fortunate to have a good backup.
6: No, candidate as a politician. Do you think Tyrus would be a good politician?
2: Well, a straight shooter, intimidating in physical, strength. Yeah, absolutely. Nobody mess with that guy on the campaign trail.
6: Pretty sure. Even Hassan Piker. So yesterday, it looks as though Your thoughts about what happened in Wisconsin yesterday in the governor's seat. It looks like a late surge stopped the socialists from winning, the one who wants to cancel Thanksgiving, the Senate, the police, and just about everything else. Your thought about her loss?
2: Well, it was very narrow. And the sitting governor came out in favor of Crowley. And I think Democrats in the state woke up and said, we can't allow this. But think about it. A handful of votes, less than 1% separated the two of them. That's 4,000 or 5,000 votes, I think the final count is going to be. And he was saved by the early absentee ballots that came out of Milwaukee County, where he's the county executive. So Democrats dodged a bullet there. But you're right. They didn't dodge one in Minnesota, where Lieutenant Governor Flanagan was nominated for the Senate. She is, there with the Governor Walz and, won a convincing victory. And no, the Democrats have got a problem. And it's just not one person in the form of El Saeed. They've got Troy Jackson. They got Flanagan. They almost had Hong. I mean, their party's in trouble.
6: So when you talk about two, Hakeem Jeffries, Chuck Schumer, Nancy Pelosi, all won for Craig. And not only did Craig lose, but lost by 10. So this is pretty substantial. Yeah. And she's got fraud all over her. She's part of an administration that allowed fraud to run rampant for years. Governor Walz thought it was so bad, he decided, I'm not running anymore. I'm retiring after this. But now she's going to be the pick.
2: Yeah, well, she's now started to say, well, it was his fault. That wasn't mine. He was in charge of the fraud issue, not me. And I'll fight fraud.
6: Okay, great. I'm sold. So what do you think Michelle Tafoya's chances are over in Minnesota? I mean, she's trailing by 8 prior to the primary. Do you give her a shot in Minnesota? No one's won there as a Republican since 2006.
2: Yeah, I do. But she's got to prosecute the case. She's got the advantage of being an outsider. Here's a popular sports figure. She's going to be a different kind of candidate. And it's going to be interesting. Think about this. The top two jobs up in Minnesota today, the U.S. Senate seat and the governor, there are 4 women, 2 Republicans and 2 Democrats running for them. And I think it's going to be a very interesting contest. The next 3 or 4 weeks are going to be really important. How does Tafoya introduce herself into the general election? And how does she go on the offense against Flanagan? And how does she appeal to, basically normie Democrats who say that woman's pretty far left and she's going to be vulnerable on the issue that we care about as every Minnesotan does, the use of our tax dollars to pay crooks and frauds.
6: Yeah, so this is a primary situation. So now El Saeed is front and center because, you could make a case that it will decide the balance of power in the Senate if the Republicans can flip that seat. And Mike Rogers comes in. Carl, he seems like your ideal type of candidate. He is somebody that is not necessarily MAGA, but not anti-MAGA. He's a conservative with a proven track record and great national security bona fides, as well as an FBI background and a military background, who got really close last time. So why wouldn't we think he's going to win by 4 or 5 this time?
2: Well, he's got to run a campaign. Each campaign is separate. Yes, he laid a good foundation last time around. And I say this as a friend of his. He's a terrific guy and a wonderful candidate and was a substantial, thoughtful, capable member, chairman of the House Intelligence Committee. And he's got to run a good campaign. better than he did last time around. Ran an okay campaign last time around, but my column this week in the Wall Street Journal is addressed to people like Mike and others who are running against these left wingers, and I'm going to lay out seven things that that they need to do, Republicans need to do to win these races against people like El Saeed.
6: And I think that he wanted El Saeed. He thought he matched up better than with him, so he got what he wanted. Cut nine is Mike Rogers last night.
7: This guy spent hours hating on what most Michiganders would enjoy in their pastimes, and he should be held to account for that. These are views that he held that he was pretty strong about, but he knew that he had to delete them all, for if people really knew who he was, they wouldn't vote for him. So you're right. It's just a matter of making sure we have the resources and the people that are out there fighting what I think is the heart and soul of the country in this particular race.
6: And one thing emerges, he doesn't like fireworks. And he does not like football. He does not.
2: Well, even more importantly for Michiganders, he doesn't like Mackinac Island. This is a favorite of Michiganders. It's an island at the north part of the peninsula, and it doesn't allow cars on it. It's an island. And so they only have horses and carriages. And he said, I hate it. And they dug up that comment. And I think it's good because it's sort of, you know, this is point number three on my list of things that Republicans need to do. Don't let Democrats get away with disavowing past outrageous positions. And it's not only positions on the issues, but it's also positions on things like, in the case of Hong, Thanksgiving and Valentine's Day. She hated them both. And in the case of El Saeed, Mackinac Island, because it just portrays him as a weird, out of touch guy. Now go after him on his positions on the issues. That's point number four. And also go after him about his associations. Make him eat every comment that Hassan Piker has ever said. And he'll say, well, I don't agree with that. Well, then why are you hanging around with a guy who says 9/11, the United States deserved it? Why are you hanging around with a guy who says the use of rape by Hamas after October 7th doesn't change the dynamic for me? Why are you associating with a guy who has all of these obnoxious, outrageous things about America that he says? Why did you ever appear with him? Of course, because you agree with him. Don't mislead us. Don't try and lie to us. You thought it was cool to hang out with a guy like that. And here's the other positions that you yourself have adopted in the past, and make him eat those too.
6: So I want you to hear what Julian Epstein said about what he's going to do now. Remember, a longtime Democrat. Listen.
8: Syed, for his part, you know, he says the only Jewish state in the world doesn't have a right to exist. And Schumer knows that Syed is I think, a bigot. I think it's fair to say he's a bigot. And, you know, Griff, this is doesn't pain me to say it. I say it because I think Democrats have to take a position. I'm going to be supporting Mike Rogers. Mike Rogers. I'm going to be raising money for Mike Rogers because I think he's the normie candidate. I think he's the moderate centrist candidate. And I don't want to be part of a team that will have people like Syed in it.
6: Wish more people would say that.
2: Well, that's awfully courageous on his part, and I bet you that there are a bunch of people in Michigan who want to say that. It's up to Mike Rogers to make it possible for them to say it, and that is, don't gaslight people by claiming things that aren't happening. Don't scream communist, because that's not going to win additional votes. Don't let them get away with disavowing past outrageous statements. Be specific and say, this is what he said. Don't let them escape from dangerous associations. And also explain why their positions are so bad. For example, this guy is endorsed by the DSA. Or supported by the DSA, I should say. Well, say, look, the DSA says you shouldn't have a landlord or a mortgage. So they want the government to be in charge of deciding on your housing. And they don't want to have the opportunity to buy a house, save and buy a house, and then let it grow in value over the years. And that's why socialism is bad. And then, you know, force normal Democrats, other Democrats in Michigan, other Republicans, you know, Tom Barrett, who's running against a DSA back candidate. DSA candidate says, oh, I'm going to let my membership lapse so I can focus on the general election. Well, don't let him get away with that. And ask other Democrats, do you support the outrageous positions of my opponent? Do you support abolishing ICE? Do you abolishing the prisons and defunding the police? Make them disassociate themselves from these lunatics.
6: So here's the thing, Carl. We've been talking pretty consistently for the last 15 years, 20 years about what the trends were in politics, you know, whether it was Obamacare or saving Social Security, whatever it is. But we watched the craziness happen with the whole defunding the police, one of the craziest things ever. Some of the people behind it are acting like we're not going to remember it and basically apologizing for it. One of which I think everybody on the left is trying to make the next president, and that's AOC. Listen to her over the weekend, cut 15.
9: Did the movement go too far with some of those positions? I mean, you briefly supported the idea of defunding the police.
10: I think that during this time and especially during COVID, there was a huge opening of the Overton window. We were shut down. There was some of the highest unemployment rates that we have seen because of those shutdowns. Yeah. And I think that the doors were really open in trying to entertain any and every policy that was going to get us to a better place. And I actually think that the discussions that were had in that time were quite fruitful.
6: Really?
2: Right. Yeah. Yes. Abolishing the prisons and defunding the police is going to get us to a better place. Make her eat that for the next 3 years. I mean, please, the idea that this is a woman who could be president of the United States is just absurd to me. She can barely string together two sentences. And she thinks probably in her own mind that she has done a brilliant job now of divorcing herself from all of these crazy things that she said. But think about that. Oh, well, we had COVID and we had high unemployment. So that gave us the right to open the Overton window to wonderful ideas that would make us better, like defunding the police and abolishing prisons, because everybody knows that that would just mean that people who didn't deserve to be in prison were out on the streets intermingling with us. And it's just, there's nothing so much as a crime. It's just, you know, it's where you were. I mean, please, this is just nutty. Just nutty. Let's be honest about it. It's absurd. And we ought to say, oh, really? You say that? What caused you to change your mind? And what do you think about people who still think we ought to defund the police and abolish prisons? Where are you on that today, AOC? The idea that she could be the Democratic nominee in 2028 is laughable. Maybe it's not laughable to Democrats to nominate her, but to make her president is laughable.
6: Right. And by the way, if she stands on a stage and beats you in a debate, you deserve to lose. I mean, she does not do any studying. You know, there's times you don't maybe as eloquent as you should be, but you know the issues. She does not know any issues, period. She doesn't know the fundamentals about what she believes. She can't defend it. Not that I want your blood pressure to get higher, but I just want to give you a little sense of some of the statements from Tallarico to Francesca Hung to, of course, El Sayed. Cut 14.
11: Football is very much associated with a, you know, particularly masculine and oftentimes toxically masculine culture. And so much of it was about, you wanted to be able to get back up and play for your team, and you really aren't allowed to show pain or vulnerability. That's part of the sport.
12: Thanksgiving is also a time that's incredibly painful for many people in our communities.
13: I often think when reclaiming symbols, I think about the American flag. The American flag is such a complicated symbol for most of us, and in many ways, like Jesus, like the cross, it's been co-opted and in some ways its true meaning has been betrayed.
6: I'm not sure if this is an episode of the Kardashians, because I didn't know Jesus was as complicated as the flag. So, Carl, why is this guy leading? Tallarico especially.
2: Well, the Republicans who got a guy who went on telephone town hall, and one of the questioners said, why did you cheat on your wife? I mean, look, I live in Austin, Texas, so I'm used to these sort of Austin libs who say things and do things like Tallarico. No, the American flag is not a complicated symbol. It is the symbol of the greatest nation in the history of the world, fought two world wars against totalitarianism and asked for nothing except of plots of land to bury our dead abroad. And I mean, please. And Friday night, this guy's running for the United States Senate in the state that featured Friday Night Lights.
6: It's crazy.
2: Please, I want him to go out and spend every Friday night at a high school football game.
6: Thanks so much, Carl Rove.

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1: Yeah, I went a little long with Karl Rove, but I just got him going. I probably next time I should mend a note. Don't even do the big three when I have him on, because I have so much more to talk to him about. But it is crazy. Read his Wall Street Journal column, because there are buzzwords. Frank Luntz, this is Luntz, another expert. There's certain words. We know what you mean, just don't use them. For example, Frank Luntz told me that the socialist thing, he says, in terms of a socialist word, it seems kind of a fun word. Socialist, hey, society, help people in society. It's not abrupt. If you use the word capitalist, you'd think, of course, it's the opposite of socialist. True. But capitalist, you think about greedy bankers. He said the word you use is free. Free enterprise. Free to pursue your goals, whatever they are. Free enterprise against socialism. Socialism, you try to say the limiting nature of socialism. And you bringing up the things in society that have not worked. So there's certain things. So Karl Rove says, don't say communists. That's interesting. Because communist is a little severe, but what they're saying essentially, ultimately, is communism. What they're leaving out, it always leads to brutality. Because when people go for freedom, the people in charge clamp down.

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7: State lawmakers are preparing for an upcoming special legislative session in North Dakota. 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Meanwhile, a stalled North Dakota military gallery project could soon resume construction under new financial terms. State officials are proposing a dedicated line of credit to fund the project. The proposal also includes increased state oversight to ensure the gallery stays under budget following multiple delays. Sanford Health is partnering with Fargo Public Schools to open a new primary care clinic directly inside Fargo South High School. 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
8: We are out of space, and so we do have the need to expand as the community is growing and we need to meet the needs of our patients. And so this location is a great location for us because we don't have a clinic in that area right now.
7: And a major retail change is coming to the West Acres Mall in Fargo. The North Face will officially replace the former Eddie Bauer storefront. The outdoor retailer is setting up its new shop in the JCPenney wing of the mall. Mall management confirmed the North Face is scheduled to open its doors to the public later this year. From the Flag Family News Center, I'm J.T. Thayden.
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13: Scattered showers and isolated thunderstorms today for parts of our listening area. Cloudy skies early, but we'll gradually see the sunshine as the day continues. Highs are in the low 80s and winds are south at 9 to 17 miles per hour, becoming west-northwest later on. Tonight, a few clouds with lows in the mid-50s, winds north-northwest at 8 to 17, and Sunday, sunny skies with highs in the low 80s. From the Flag Skywatch Weather Center, I am meteorologist Leah Jones.
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0: his mouth to your ears. It's Brian Kilmeade.
1: I know this is going to be controversial coming from me in particular. We need to revisit the Electoral College. We need to revisit the point of expanding the court to 13 justices like we have 13 district courts. We need to revisit, if they so want, statehood for Puerto Rico and D.C.
2: Yeah, that is Kamala Harris. Will change with the wind because she thinks that's where her party is. And that is not a surprise to my next guest, Evan Barker, the author of Nothing Left, Confessions of a Democratic Operative, a former Democratic campaign operative who has worked on a myriad of campaigns. But the last one, I believe, was Kamala Harris. Evan, welcome. Congratulations on the book.
3: Hi, Brian. Thank you so much. So, no, the last one was not Kamala Harris, just a quick fact check. But I did leave the party after watching her coronation at the DNC in Chicago. So I actually left on day three of the convention. Before she even spoke, I was out the door. And I posted my resignation letter online in a TikTok video that I did not expect to go viral the next day.
2: So you said you went to bed and there was 60 followers on your TikTok account. And then when you woke up, it was like what?
3: It was like millions. It was crazy. I did not expect it. So, yeah, I actually worked for the far left wing of the party. I worked with Jasmine Crockett, Abdul El-Sayed. I worked for a fundraising firm, and our clients were Ilhan Omar and Cori Bush and Jamal Bowman. And so, you know, I was actually with AOC and Bernie the very first day they ever met back in 2018. So I kind of come from the far left, and this is the first dissident progressive tell-all. I think I'm the first person from this movement that's ever written any kind of criticizing book about
2: And I know you got big backlash when you did, right? I mean, you got a lot of anger. You actually had to move.
3: Yeah, I did. I did. Yeah. So we were living in San Francisco. I'm originally from the middle of the country. But I moved out to the Bay Area in 2019, met a guy out here, ended up staying. And we were living in San Francisco, and we had to leave town because my, articles that I wrote criticizing, the Democratic Party were being passed around in mom's chats. And my son was denied entry to preschool, because some moms thought I was a threat to the community, because I did end up voting for Donald Trump in 2024. And we were disinvited to birthday parties. It was a very, you know, I still don't have a lot of friends. We moved 30 miles away from San Francisco. I still don't have a lot of friends, but I think it's okay. I'm at a place of peace with it, these days, but at least, you know, I'm not as visible here where I live now.
2: So what was it about Kamala Harris? Is it the way she got the nomination? Is it about her as a candidate that bothered you? What was it that had you leave the party?
3: It was a death by a thousand cuts. I was starting to feel disillusioned before Kamala Harris, but I think that was kind of like the cherry on top. You know, I go to the DNC, and I had taken some time, just a period of time sort of away from politics after I had my son. I had a little baby boy in late 2022. And I go to the DNC, and I'm giving myself a chance to feel re-inspired by the party, be re-inspired by her. I was hoping for an open convention, Brian. I was hoping that they would come in and that they would kind of allow this to be a time for them to reset and remake themselves and distance themselves from some of the failed policies of the Biden years. And instead, when I got there, it was just the coronation of Kamala. It was the Kamala brat summer party. And I was disgusted, and I was like, oh my God, this is even worse than I remember.
2: Right.
3: You know, this is even worse. Like, I gotta go. I can't do this anymore. You know, and I wasn't even expecting to vote for Trump. I was just gonna abstain, and, you know, but I did end up voting for him in 2024.
2: Because there's some people that have said that, gone through and said, well, the fact is, he got a lot of blue collar workers. The fact is, they seem to change. And you point out that the vice president, you know, J.D. Vance, if anyone bought the book, was a bestseller for 2 years. Well, watch the movie. You see, he grew up in abject poverty. So you can't say, well,

0: I saw, people in my family slowly start to shift over time because the Democrats stopped speaking to them. They kind of turned their backs on them. And not only did they do that, but they actively hated them. They truly did. And Democrats hate hearing me say this. But part of the reason, leading up to the whole, my exit from the party, I was at Tom Steyer's house in San Francisco, Brian. And, it was right before the midterms in 2022, and I was listening to his new director lay out her strategy for the midterms. And she looks at the audience, it's all of these super rich donors, in San Francisco, and they're clapping at her every word like drunken seals. And she looks at them and she says that there's absolutely no point in trying to win back people like my uncle, people like the men and the women in my family that were turned away from this party and that ended up going to the GOP, that there was no point, they were gone forever, and that the future was going to be young people and people of color in Texas. And at that point, I remember I turned and I looked at my husband and I was like, wow, like no wonder my family doesn't care about this party anymore. No wonder most of them have switched over. Like, this is their attitude. They actively hate them. They hate just normal American people. And, I just kind of, it was like a constant, experience for me, and this part is coming to these slow realizations about what they really thought.
1: It also plays into what I noticed doing this show and doing Fox and Friends and everything. We used to talk about issues separating Democrats and Republicans, conservatives against liberals. Now I find myself saying, this is common sense.
0: Right.
1: It's just common sense. I don't even know what's conservatives. What's common sense? It's like you don't run into traffic and complain about getting hit by a car. There's not even hard issues. You know what? I would say a great example is this data centers. That's a debatable issue. Okay, here's the positive, here's the negative.
0: Right.
1: Then you go stem cell research. Okay, we don't want to use aborted fetuses, but we do want the latest technology. Those are interesting debates. Mm. But when you talk about some of these issues about should we have a border, should we have a Senate, should we have a presidency, should we have police, should we have prisons, do I need to even tell you the answer to those questions? That's how crazy this debate is these days.
0: It absolutely is. And, that's kind of obviously I know I want Republicans to read my book. I'd also like Democrats to read my book, too. I don't know if they will, because my entire book is about confronting common sense in the Democratic Party, from the inside. Like,
1: right.
0: That is the whole, that is like basically the thesis of this book, is to try to get them to go back to being more common sense. And yes, I've left the Democratic Party, but I still think that it's good for us to have two healthy parties. It's good for this country, Brian, that we don't have such a sick party, that is pushing these like very far left, abolish prisons, open borders, let's become socialist communist. Like, that is not healthy or good for this country. And so, I'm hoping that I can lead some sort of quiet revolution among people that are still willing to listen. I'm not sure how many of them actually are anymore.
1: So now that we have this other theme, this anti-Semitism that comes through with this definitely anti-Israeli thing. And so now you got this El Said, who's the nominee over in Michigan. And here's a little of what he thinks. Let's listen to his view on Israel.
2: Well, I just think we need to treat Israel the way we would treat any other country who behaved the way that Israel is behaving. I understand that Netanyahu is a big reason why they've gotten so aggressive and, frankly, so bloodthirsty under his reign. But I also understand that it's impossible for us to say that we want a two-state solution while we've been aiding, arming, and abetting the very people who've been trying to foreclose on the possibility of a Palestinian state.
1: So he goes on basically say AIPAC is the enemy, and that's really, you have a Democratic Party now that gives Israel 23% approval, and most of them, the attitude towards Israel, when you see them protesting on October 8th, the day after, before there was any movement to fix what's going on in Gaza, before you could even say genocide, they were protesting against Israel October 8th.
0: I know. Yeah, I did. That was such a, it's like I write about in the book and just full, I have to say this. I did work for Abdul. I did not personally ever hear him say anything anti-Semitic behind the scenes, but I completely disagree with him in not saying that there should be a two-state solution. I'm not an Israel-Palestine expert, but I think that Israel has a right to exist. That being said, you know, I had friends that worked inside of the progressive movement, and after October 7th,

0: they wrote to me because they knew that I was feeling disaffected about identity politics and the sort of the left's obsession with oppressed versus oppressor narratives. And they felt completely lost, and they couldn't believe that people that they had helped elect would not condemn Hamas. And I just don't understand how, you know, I think it's fine to criticize AIPAC. I think it's fine to criticize any government, actually. But I think it's different. It's another thing to do what they did after October 7th. And so I think that, you know, they are losing coalition groups. And they don't understand that they might be pushing Jewish people out of the party a lot in the same way that they did, you know, like white working class people, like my family members.
1: So, Evan,
0: that's what I think I see as happening. Yeah.
1: Evan Barker, our guest. And if you're not watching the stream, just know that she has a book out called Nothing Left, Confessions of a Democratic Operative, and wants to make her party better. But is it safe to say you've left the party?
0: Yeah, I'm an independent at this point.
1: You're an independent. By the way, Joe Manchin, you should call him because he's starting an independent political movement.
0: I like Joe. Yeah. That'd be awesome. Yeah.
1: He's a cool guy. So he's out there. So you would have a home there. So why is it? Because you said you were there when AOC met Bernie Sanders.
0: Yeah.
1: Do you think it was a mistake, Evan, to let Bernie Sanders into the party at all? Because he never said, I'm a Democrat.
0: I don't think it was. I think the problem with Bernie is that he's just kind of allowed his movement to be hijacked by the far left as well. If you look at Bernie in 2015, he was not as crazy as he is today. He believed in immigration enforcement. He said that mass illegal immigration was a Koch brothers scheme to harm the working class. He was moderate on guns. He wasn't obsessed with identity politics. I think that he made a trade with people like AOC and with Ilhan Omar and those types of people. And also, by the way, Bernie's a Zionist. Like, he supports the Israel. I think he's a quiet Zionist these days.
1: He's really quiet. I've never heard
0: that. Yes, he is. He is. But actually, no, if you go back in 2018, he had a very different viewpoint on Israel than he does now. And so I think he's kind of been hijacked as well. He's been co-opted. And I think that he kind of very stupidly made this decision that he thought he could make his movement expand by allowing people like AOC and Ilhan to define his movement, when in reality, he's just made it so that his movement could never expand.
1: I always felt like they looked up to him.
0: They did, but they really are the message bearers now. They're the ones that are moving it forward. And so I think, you know, if Bernie had stayed Bernie in 2016, I think it would be a very different Democratic Party, but that's not what happened. Like, all of these other progressives came in and they brought all of these other crazy ideas with them. And it completely, you know, first the Democratic Party screwed Bernie and then the progressives screwed Bernie. Of course, Bernie allowed it to happen. But yeah, I mean, he's changed as well. He has evolved. And I think that's part of the reason that my family members who supported him, Brian, ended up voting for Donald Trump. You know, in 2016, there were people that were supporting Bernie against Hillary and then went to Trump, because he used to have more common sense positions.
1: So, Evan Barker, before I let you go, can you name three candidates that you hope emerge in 2028 on your former party?
0: Well, it's hard because I like some on the Republican Party, too, actually.
1: And Republican.
0: But I love Josh Hawley. We're both from Missouri. I think he's amazing. My former party, I don't know. That's a lot harder.
1: Do you hope Josh Hawley runs? Senator Hawley runs?
0: Yes. I think he's great. I really, really like him. I think he gets it. I think he understands the populist thing. I hope he reads my book someday. It would be very cool. But yes, Josh Hawley. I think J.D. Vance could be promising. On the left, it's hard. I like Marie Glusenkamp Perez. She's in Washington, probably couldn't run for president. But she, to me, represents what I would like the direction of the Democratic Party to go to in the future. But she's more common sense on a lot of issues. But at the same time, she focuses on economics. You know, she voted for border security, and she voted against defunding ICE. She voted against some of the trans stuff with minors. You know, she's gotten in a lot of trouble with her party. But I really, really like her, and I identify with her. I would like to see more Democratic candidates like her.
1: You know, it's so interesting. You look at the resume. So if you look at Governor Beshear, who's in a Republican state and is successful, and Governor Shapiro, who's in a purple state and is successful, if they came out strongly against some of the extreme behaviors, I would say, okay, these guys are candidates. But instead, Senator Kelly, too. They just meld in with them, refuse to condemn them. We're a big tent party.
0: Totally.
1: That,
0: yes,
1: to me, is not what I would do if I want the Democratic nomination.
0: Yeah, I like Shapiro, too. I forgot about him. But yes, I think you're right. I think they need to come out more forcefully. But the problem is the staff capture. I talk about this in my book, is that a lot of these establishment politicians that are more moderate, their staff members, people don't realize this, are actually aligned with people like Zohran. And so they are often pressuring, and the consultants are pressuring their candidates to go more to the left on issues that they otherwise wouldn't.
1: Yep. Evan
0: and it's like they're captured on all sides, Brian.
1: So interesting. Yeah. So pick up her book, Nothing Left, Confessions of a Democratic Operative. Evan, we'll talk again. Thanks so much.
0: Thank you. It was great to talk to you.
1: All right. Back in a moment.
2: Both sides, all opinions. It's Brian Kilmeade.

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12: One of the things I pride myself on is my relationships with players. For those who have anything to say about the play in the last game, I didn't see the play in real time. I went straight to a press conference. I thought the play got called right. Thankfully, Sophie's okay. Was it egregious? Absolutely. When you have a chance to watch that over and over and over on replay, you can see that. I didn't have that in real time. I take personally any suggestions that I don't 100% always have my players back. I ride with them 10 toes down all the time. All the time.
13: All I can tell you is It didn't sound like it. And Caitlin Clark in the past, I don't watch every press conference, but that is the coach of the Fever who got booed when she walked on the court because people in Indiana know basketball as good as any in the country. Men's, women's, doesn't matter. Boys, girls, it doesn't matter. You watch Hoosiers, that's real. And they know that that coach did not have his back. And I talked to Dan Dakich this morning, who was Division I coach in basketball, who's now a sports radio host. And he said, look, no matter what you know, even if you haven't seen the player, you always go to bat for your player. Instead, she went to bat for a former player. So, foul's a foul. That's the way she plays. She plays hard. It wasn't intentional. Of course, it was intentional. And it was linked to, of course, what Sophie came out and said, men, trans men should not be playing in women's sports. Since that time, nothing but turbulence her direction. That's when you need a coach to stand up. Caitlin Clark getting choked out on the court, that's when you need the coach to stand out. She has not done that. Team is really good, but she does not know how to control or understand the press.
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18: You said what, Mr. President? I'm Daria Albinger, Fox News. The president has suggested that the U.S. could claim the Strait of Hormuz as a U.S. territory if Iran is defeated. But Tehran says that's not going to happen. Fox's Jonathan Hunt's in Tel Aviv.
19: When he made those comments, there was a touch of sarcasm. Probably safe to say he was talking figuratively rather than literally, meaning that he believes the Central Command U.S. naval blockade can be maintained pretty much indefinitely. But the Iranian leadership saying it is not the U.S. that controls it, it is Iran that controls it. So the deputy foreign minister of Iran saying on X, quote, the Strait of Hormuz cannot be seized by tweet, nor by aircraft carrier, nor by issuing an order, nor by an election speech. So we have this war of words, but neither side seems willing to escalate militarily.
18: The U.S.-Iran war remains ongoing with neither side backing down, and control of the Strait of Hormuz still very much in question. The Senate is expected to take up the Save America Act when it returns to Washington next month. It would require proof of citizenship to register and photo ID to vote in federal elections. Speaker Mike Johnson on Fox's Saturday in America.
20: Even 72% of Democrats think you ought to have a valid ID to vote. So it's not a controversial proposition, but the Democrats in the Congress are holding it up, and you have to ask yourself why. The president, I think, is right. Some of them just, they want to have the pathway open for cheating.
18: Democrats argue that the Save America Act could disenfranchise some eligible voters who lack access to the required documents and IDs. What is now Hurricane Lala is battering the Big Island with heavy rain and strong winds. A storm has sustained winds of more than 65 miles per hour. It could still get even stronger as it continues to move toward the island. 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
18: The governor of New York, Kathy Hochul, is freeing up $7.25 million to provide legal representation for about 1,400 unaccompanied migrant children who are facing deportation proceedings, and that includes about 250 in detention. Republican Congressman Mike Lawler on Fox's Saturday in America.
22: Kathy Hochul has prioritized the well-being of illegal immigrants over the safety and well-being of New Yorkers.
18: Hochul says the funding was intended to ensure unaccompanied migrant children have legal representation in immigration proceedings. Luigi Mangione's attorney is now looking to dismiss the state charges his client still faces, including murder, after the accused CEO killer pleaded guilty to separate federal charges yesterday.
23: His defense attorneys are arguing that putting Mangione on trial in New York state court would violate New York state's double jeopardy protections. Now that Mangione has admitted to killing UnitedHealthcare CEO Brian Thompson. He pleaded guilty to federal charges of stalking resulting in death. Mangione's defense team has formally filed that motion asking the judge to dismiss the upcoming state trial, which is scheduled to begin on September 8th. During yesterday's confession, Thompson's wife wiped away tears. The family also released a statement saying in part, quote, nothing will ease the pain of losing him.
18: Fox's C.B. Cotton. Sentencing is set for December 18th. Prosecutors are seeking life in prison. Mangione's attorney is now looking to dismiss the state murder charge that Mangione faces under New York's double jeopardy law. The Democratic National Committee has voted to make South Carolina the party's first presidential primary in 2028. That would push New Hampshire from its traditional first-in-the-nation primary spot for the party. They wanted a first-in-the-nation vote for the 2028 campaign. They say where Black and Latino voters would have more say in the outcome. I'm Daria Albinger. This is Fox News.
24: Scattered showers and isolated thunderstorms today for parts of our listening area. Cloudy skies early, but we'll gradually see the sunshine as the day continues. Highs are in the low 80s and winds are south at 9 to 17 miles per hour, becoming west-northwest later on. Tonight, a few clouds with lows in the mid-50s, winds north-northwest at 8 to 17, and Sunday, sunny skies with highs in the low 80s. From the Flag Skywatch Weather Center, I am meteorologist Leah Jones.
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13: Hi, everyone. So glad you're there. It's been a big show, big week, a lot going on. The primary season could kind of sleepy in the summer. Not this time. There is so much intrigue happening. The rise of socialism, the pushback from the on the Democratic side, the solid Republican candidates. Outside Ken Paxton, who's problematic because of personal behavior, not because MAGA doesn't like him, because they absolutely do. But you know, because he's not an establishment, somebody that I guess Democrats can possibly vote for in Texas, it makes it a little bit more difficult. So besides that, there's a lot of quality candidates on the right. This hour, we're going to be joined by, we're going to do a little break from all this and talk a little sports. Brand new series starting on Fox Nation. It is called God, Family, and Football. This is a brand new season, second season of it. And we're going to have the coach in studio. So that will be great. He's actually the quarterback. He signed to play for the LSU in 2027. So he's going to be talking about that. Mark Thiessen is standing by. So, Mark, let's get to you right away. First off, when it comes to the results on Tuesday that came in on Wednesday, what is your takeaway?
1: I think that what we're seeing here, I mean, I think, first of all, the Wisconsin Democrats walked up to the edge and looked and didn't like what they saw and turned away. But they didn't do that in Michigan. They didn't do that in other places, certainly not in Maine. And so I'm getting reverse 2022 vibes, Brian. So in 2022, remember, this was like 2 years into the Biden presidency. We'd had the Afghan withdrawal. We have the worst inflation in 40 years, crime wave, border crisis, all the rest of it. We were all expecting a red wave, right? And it never materialized. And the reason it didn't is because, in fact, what happened was Biden had the best performance, almost the best, except for Bush after 9/11, the best performance of any president in a first-year midterm since JFK. How could that be? He was an absolute unmitigated disaster, right? It was because Republicans put up a bunch of really bad, unelectable candidates in states where we should have won. And so we sacrificed, you know, Senate seats in Georgia with Herschel Walker and in Arizona with Blake Masters and Dan Baldock in New Hampshire and all the rest of it. And I think you're starting to see a little bit of the reverse now, where, you know, Abdul al-Sayed is running as their candidate and put away the Islamic radicalism, put away the socialism. How do you run on a platform of football is racist and homophobic in the state where you got the Lions, Michigan State? I hope Rogers puts an ad up on every game between now and election day with his own words. And so they've got to get a net gain of four seats to take back the Senate. They can't afford to lose Michigan, which is a Democratic seat right now. It's an open seat, but it's a Democrat-held seat. And then they've got to knock off Susan Collins if they're going to have any hope of taking back the Senate. And look what they put up. They put up Graham Plattner first, and then they put up a guy who's, like, had two children with his cousin. I mean, and who came in third in the gubernatorial primary. So they're the DSA stuff is going to hurt them because they're picking races that are winnable for them and possibly losing them because of bad candidate choice.
13: So here's the main Senate race. The first time we have this matchup from the Fox News poll, registered voters. So that's different, not likely registered. Troy Jackson with a 2-point lead over Susan Collins. Meanwhile, Susan Collins, before Plattner dropped out, was leading Plattner by 4 points. If you're the Collins camp, how do you digest that?
1: Susan Collins has never won a poll or lost an election. There are just some candidates like that who, like, you know, Maine is a sort of a center left state. It's a purple state. It's got a red part of it, and then it's got the coastal cities and where all the out-of-staters come in and spend their summers, and that it's more liberal. But Susan Collins seems to be uniquely, you know, tied in with those voters. And they, you know, everyone thought last time around 6 years ago, she was supposed to lose by 6 or 8 points, and she won. So, you know, I think she's, you know, you never count Susan Collins out.
13: So I want you to hear about going back to Michigan now for what Abdul al-Sayed said. Now, he was caught saying how much he hates football. He said toxic masculinity. He played it, and he said it was a racist locker room, good on the field, didn't like the locker room. Meanwhile, he was captain of the team. Go make sense of that. And then he came out and just basically talked about how it's bad that they teach you, if you get hit hard, to gut it out and stay in there, that's a bad lesson. I don't even know what he's even talking about. And So he wanted coaches to tell you, okay, you got hit hard, you should quit, or you should run to the sideline. So when this came out and the blowback's there and Rodgers calls him out, El Saeed puts on X this: since you're too afraid to debate me, let me just pause there. Rodgers wants to debate him, so I don't know where they got that from. How about you hold me accountable on a football field instead? Tackle football, no pads, like we used to play when we were kids. I'd be happy to show you how much I love football. Number one, nobody plays one-on-one football as a kid. Not one person plays one-on-one football. That's not how you play football. That's no fun. That's not football. All right? So I don't know what childhood he had, but he played a game he hated and now despises that as much as fireworks.
1: Yeah, you know, so this is the Leninist tactics of the far left, right? Meet me in the schoolyard after class if you want to debate, right? I don't think that's going to fly. I think he's lashing out because he knows he said something that's incredibly damaging to him. I mean,
13: yeah,
1: again,
13: of course,
1: Michigan football, Michigan State football, the Detroit Lions. This is a football. If there was a football state in America, it's Michigan. Elected a president who played Michigan football with Gerald Ford, right? It's like in the DNA of the state. And if I was Rodgers, I'd just ignore that and just put up an ad with his own words every football game between now and Election Day.
13: So that's your takeaway. And then in Maine, if you're a Republican, you're not worried because it's Susan Collins. You can't say she votes with Trump. She's voting against him.
1: I'm always worried. First of all, I'm in Maine right now. And I'm always worried about Susan Collins. But again, she was down in the last election by 8 or 9 points going into Election Day. All the polls had her down. So the fact that she's down by 2 makes me pretty happy. It could be a lot worse. It's been a lot worse, and she's overcome a lot worse than that. And again, you know, this is the guy didn't even come in. Was the second place person not available in the gubernatorial primary? He came in third. He came in third. Literally. And by the way, the second place guy actually won because they have ranked choice voting. So the guy who came in first ended up coming in second and losing. And the third place guy gets the Senate. I mean, if the guy who came in first got nothing, right?
13: Yeah.
1: The second place guy got the gubernatorial nomination. The third place guy got the Senate nomination. Talk about democracy.
13: Only with Democrats. They have an interesting way of approaching the primary season. I want you to hear from General Mohammad Reza Nakai. He's the advisor to the IRGC commander. And this is what he said on PBS about America's next move in Iran. Cut 8.
2: Look, we have to attain deterrence so that the enemy never dares to attack us, so we can live with security. One way is to prolong this war until we get to the next term of the presidency and cause attrition, so that if anyone else wants to attack Iran, they will know there is a cost.
13: So, are they achieving their goal?
1: You know, Brian, it's interesting. They're obviously, from those comments, they're very aware of our political cycles here, right? Jack Keane talks about this all the time. And I'm very worried that, you know, there's a lot of hesitancy in the White House right now of doing military action of any kind before the midterms because they think it could raise oil prices, it could hurt us in the midterms, and all the rest of it. I think the Iranians are aware that the midterms are coming as well. What I'm worried about is an October surprise from the Iranians. I think that it's very likely that the Iranians are going to do something before the election to attack oil shipping, to attack our Gulf allies, to do something to try and kill some Americans beforehand, because they want to create the impression that they won, Trump lost, and that there's chaos, that he's unleashed chaos in the Middle East and hurt him in the midterms. So I think, you know, one of the things that Trump understood going into this conflict is when he was deciding whether to do it in the first place was he understood that there was risks to taking military action, but there's risks to not taking military action, right? And the risk was that they could get a nuclear weapon and have a ballistic missile shield to protect them, right? And so he decided to that the risks of inaction were greater than the risks of action. I think it's true to politically, too, going into these midterms, where the risks of not doing something actually outweigh the risk of doing something, because he could in a matter of a week and a half, deliver a decisive blow to this regime. And it could be done before August recess is done. We could go into the fall campaign with a decisive end to this conflict. And instead, we're going in with this muddled, you know, situation where all of us who follow foreign policy know how much damage he's done to the Iranian nuclear program and how much he set them back. But because they're sort of taking pot shots at ships in the Strait, it looks like they emerge from it with some sort of credibility. And it looks unfinished, and I think that's good. And then they could try something against us right before the election, and it could be devastating.
13: So here's what General Jack Keane said, similar, something the same as you, Cup 4.
3: So when they look at this phase here, they see the midterms coming. My gut feel is that they're likely going to get more aggressive because they don't believe the president will do much prior to the midterms in terms of military reaction.
13: Here we go. And the thing is, you know, we're not in the military strategy meetings, but I think that the Gulf states have a lot of push, more than the vice president or anybody else. The Gulf states calling the president three separate times and saying, please don't have this massive attack. I feel unprotected has more to do than anything else. What do you think, Mark?
1: I think it's both. I think he's getting advised by he's got some doves in his inner circle who are advising him against taking military action, and the Gulf states are pushing back on it. Now, the answer to the Gulf states, I take this directly from Jack Keane. The answer to the Gulf states is, you've been hiding under our nuclear umbrella for five decades. Now it's time to man up and stand with America. Like we shouldn't be taking our direction from the Gulf states. I mean, can you imagine if the NATO allies told Donald Trump they didn't want him to take military action, what his reaction to that would be?
13: I hear you.
1: Why do we listen to our Gulf allies, but we wouldn't listen to our NATO allies? They are the junior partner. We always hear that Israel is the junior partner in this conflict. The Gulf allies are the junior partner. We're the United States of America. You hide under our military umbrella. We protect you. And when we decide that we've got to take care of this threat that's going to protect you decisively, then you man up and back us up.
13: You know what I would love to see, Mark? Tell them that. I would like to see the military plan that has overwhelming strength to give them, let them know, we're going to hit them harder than they've ever been hit from more angles than they could possibly imagine. We went to
1: that
13: school.
1: That plan exists, Brian. That plan's been developed. It exists. Cooper has it.
13: And by the way, haven't we gone to school over the last 5 months about where the rockets are coming from?
1: Oh, yeah. We know. I mean, so it was a mistake to pause in April, I think. But the period between April and today, we've got so much more intelligence, and we have also so much more firepower that if the president decided to return to major combat briefly, the blow would be so much more decisive and so much more powerful than it would have been if we had continued and finished the last 14 days of the campaign. We stopped at the 20 yard line. Now I'm happy to be 80 yards down the line. That's 80 yards more than any other president has taken us. But I want to be in the end zone. That's how you win a football game, right? Abdul Saeed may not understand that, but Donald Trump does. So let's get in the end zone.
13: Right. I can't wait to play more one-on-one football after school today. It's going to be fantastic.
1: Absolutely.
13: Yep.
1: Then we'll go for a butterfly refresher.
13: Absolutely. Just me and you. What are you, 6'7"? Me against you. That's where the fun of football is.
1: 6'4 and shrinking. I'm 6'4 and shrinking, Brian.
13: Well, here's the thing, Mark. So there's no fun in football when you play 11-on-11. It's so much more fun one-on-one.
1: It is.
13: It's just great. And then I could call my own play every time.
1: Pickleball. Kind of like pickleball.
13: Yes, similar. If pickleball was tackle.
1: Yes. Everything would be. Well, there's those old ESPN ads. You ever saw those? Which were like, you know, every sport would be better if it was hockey. And like the bowlers throwing the bowling ball and then the other bowler comes in and like checks them. Contact makes everything better. I agree.
13: I agree. Not in America. It's masculine toxicity. So there you go. He does not like it.
1: Exactly.
13: Mark Thiessen.
1: We solved that with a butterfly refresher.
13: Yeah. All right. Which, by the way, is very good. Mark Thiessen, thanks so much. Back in a moment.
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1: Do you yourself have walked back defund the police? Do you think woke one was crazy?
2: Look, I think that each person has a responsibility to tell New Yorkers, to tell Americans when they're running for office what they believe. And sometimes what you believe can change. It can develop, it can grow. And I know that there are some for whom they still believe in that. I've made very clear that I do not believe in defunding the police, that I will not be defunding the police. And that to me, delivering critical public safety also looks like working with our police department alongside many other partners.
3: So that's what you want and kind of hope for the good of the city, for a mayor to come in with the craziest ideas and realize all of them are crazy and then try to get things done. So when it comes to defunding the police, I think he rapped about it. So that's why nobody thought that they were going to be a cop from now. So he is kind of defunding the police by not having two academies coming up this year. So don't let anyone kid you. But he also knows if crime goes south, which means goes up, he can't get reelected. So he got to that reality quick. Now, would he also consider rolling back the tax for people with second homes worth more than $5 million, which he just decided to roll out everywhere? Cut 20.
2: I think we've been clear that the actions of the prior administration made it nearly impossible to proceed on that vision and proceed on it in a way that would be realistic. And when it comes to your first question, we continue to be confident not only in the importance of a tax on secondary homes worth more than $5 million, in the necessity of the $500 million it would raise towards making sure that our streets are safer, making sure that our schools are stronger, that our city is more affordable, and also our law department has informed Mr. Mastro that it will appear before the appellate division, second department, on Thursday morning to address the stay and any other related matters.
3: So he wants to leave it because he said the budget's so bad, we have to tax people with second homes. I'm under the belief that if you're a free market and someone wants to, who's really rich enough to say, for a second home, I'd like an apartment in New York City, I want to incentivize that behavior, especially they might need financing. Maybe they're going to use a New York bank. And then when they get here and they do decide to come here, they actually use the subway system. They go out to restaurants. They usually can afford it. If you can afford a $5 million apartment, you could probably go to the best restaurant around. You probably can hop in a car service. You could probably go out to join a gym. So instead, hey, you're only here part-time, we're going to tax you to the terms of another $90,000 a year. Now, what they did, in case you don't know, and why I think it matters, because all these socialists are getting elected in Washington, D.C. and elsewhere, they put it out to everybody. So people I work with that are in homes under, well under $5 million, and this is their number one home, they got letters saying, you owe this much money unless you can prove you live here. So what do they have to do? Call their lawyers, call their accountants, try to find the form, get somebody on the phone, and go out and try to prove a negative. Prove that they live here predominantly most of the time. So you got to go get bills and I guess show school receipts or work receipts to prove you live there. And hopefully you have a human being on the other side that understands it. If not, you got a tax bill. And then you're going to be in that tornado of an IRS telling the IRS you don't owe money, which usually doesn't work out. We take a break, talk football next. Great series on Fox Nation.

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6: A Fargo man is behind bars today facing kidnapping and sexual assault charges. Authorities say a woman reported the suspect threatened her with a firearm and sexually assaulted her across two state lines. Law enforcement continues to investigate this cross-country incident. In Grand Forks, middle school teacher and former MTV reality star Tyler Duckworth was found dead inside his residence. Police investigators say the official cause of death remains unknown at this time. An active investigation began on Tuesday. At the state capitol, a North Dakota lawmaker is drafting legislation asking the president to grant clemency for two men. The individuals were convicted in connection with the 1983 Medina shootout, a violent confrontation that left two federal agents dead. Drivers should expect delays on I-94. Starting Wednesday, westbound I-94 in Fargo will reduce to a single lane. The lane closure allows construction crews to safely complete extensive concrete road repairs. And Fargo city leaders are reviewing plans for a proposed $3 million park space located near the Fargo Sports Center. If approved, it will mark the first new park constructed in the city in nearly a decade. From the Flag Family Newsroom, I'm JT Thayden.
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11: Scattered showers and isolated thunderstorms today for parts of our listening area. Cloudy skies early, but we'll gradually see the sunshine as the day continues. Highs are in the low 80s and winds are south at 9 to 17 miles per hour, becoming west-northwest later on. Tonight, a few clouds with lows in the mid-50s, winds north-northwest at 8 to 17, and Sunday, sunny skies with highs in the low 80s. From the Flag Skywatch Weather Center, I am meteorologist Leah Jones.
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1: Hey, welcome back, everybody. It's every year. It seems like every year, well, it's for the second straight year. We have a brand new series coming back for the second year on Fox Nation, God Family Football. It premieres tonight, and you can get it now, August 13th on Fox Nation. You might want to wait till the end of the day if you're at work. With me right now is the quarterback of that team, a senior. It's already signed with LSU for the 2027 season. It's Peyton Pops Houston. And Peyton, good to see you. You're doing the publicity tour. Do you feel like a veteran now? This used to be your second season in a reality show, which is your football season.
2: Yeah, I feel like a little bit of a vet, no doubt.
1: Right. What was it like last year having your whole life on camera? Just a little close to the microphone. Yes, yeah.
2: Yeah, it was a little different. Not really used to a camera being right in front of my face, but over the couple of months, the days that they were there, I got used to it.
1: Right. And the main thing with your team, not only is it about football, but it's God family football.
2: Yes, sir.
1: Talk about that order of those three things and how it plays into the series.
2: Yeah, Pastor Denny tells us every day that our foundation is in Christ. Knowing that, that's our backbone. So we got to build our faith up. And then the more we put him first, the more trust we put in him, the more he'll give back. So when you put your faith in him, he multiplies the things around you, the things you love. So that's, for us, it would be family and football. And you get better relationships with your family. You get better opportunities in football and better things.
1: How does that receive by the players? Because some player family's very religious. That's awesome. Others go, well, you know, that's we're not very religious. Why are you bringing up God and football? How does that go over?
2: Yeah, for a couple of guys, a couple of years, it's been kind of hard for them to kind of grasp that. And then since I've been back from the Christian conference the guys have really bought into it. I can see a different change in how we worship, how we practice, and it's like a different level we're going to, for sure.
1: Do you pray to win?
2: Yeah, I do. I pray to win. But I also pray for pretty much everything that can go on in the game. I pray for perfection. When you know that's not possible as a human, we're not perfect, but through God, I can do anything through Christ who strengthens me. So if I pray for it, I ask for it and believe in my heart, he'll give it to us.
1: So Peyton, you've been getting offers since eighth grade.
2: Yes, sir.
1: First one was Grambling, right?
2: Yep.
1: So that must have been, so playing college football has always been reality for you, right?
2: Yes, sir.
1: You have some other schools that have come after you?
2: Yeah, I had I think either 38, 40 offers before I committed. So after Grambling, after all the hard work, God really shot me up, and now I have an opportunity to display the talents God has blessed me with on at the next level in college.
1: So wait, you threw 68 passes in a game?
2: I believe so.
1: 53 of 68 passes in a game, no interceptions. Your total offense, you added 102 yards rushing, 2 touchdowns, accounted for 10 total touchdowns on the night. So you were calling your own, does your coach let you call your own plays?
2: No, sir. No, sir.
1: Yeah, it was over 800 yards you threw?
2: Yes.
1: Right. Do you remember that game? Would you say that you were in the zone October 10th?
2: No doubt. That was probably the most locked in I was in the game.
1: Right. And the next year is when we came with the cameras, right?
2: No, they were there then.
1: They were there then.
2: Yes,
1: okay.
2: Sir.
1: So people, did this help you get the word out about you? Or when we started televising, doing this reality show?
2: My name was pretty much already out there, but no doubt the show definitely amplified it a little bit more than what it would. It gave me a different, I guess, people. It gave me a different area of people to hit. So not everybody that just watches football. So the God Family Football Show gave me a little bit more publicity.
1: One thing is clear, you probably don't need the media training that LSU gives the players. You're probably pretty savvy already. So I want people at home to get an idea of the season. You're about 2 weeks we're about 2 weeks behind you, right? The first one, first episode today. You haven't played a game yet.
2: Right? Yes, sir. Correct.
1: So here's your coach, Coach Duran, at a halftime speech. Just give you an idea of what to expect. Cut 37.
3: Let me just tell you this. You're playing against a great football team. This is the way championship football looks. You understand? They didn't call it championship football because there's only one good team. We can play. They can play. Here's what I will tell you, however. We can't afford fatigue. And I know you want this bad. Y'all go and take these guys out.
1: So it is about winning. He wants you guys to play hard. What's it like playing for him?
2: It's huge. He's really hard on us. He wants everything to be perfect. And it's not to the point where the guys can't handle it. We understand that we all have a common goal in this. That's a state championship. So Pastor Denny understands that. So he pushes us to our limits to where we can be the best players we can be. And then on Friday nights, you see all the excitement, all the work you put in, and all the work that he's put in. This played on Friday nights, and it's big.
1: Wow. And you do have other players who are going to play in college, correct?
2: Yes, sir.
1: Right. But his goal is to form character. Here he is talking about that, Cut 38.
3: More than anything in the world, I want these boys to be men of character. Nation is divided. I guess everybody knows that by now, right? And I want you guys to understand this. There is a spirit of anger in the world today, and there is no reason for you ever to be angry and to commit a sin. If Jesus forgave you,

0: and in life.
1: Peyton Pops Houston's our guest. He signed to play at LSU next year, but this year he is still in now he's a senior year in high school, and he's part of a series we have on Fox Nation, God Family Football, and we're going to chronicle his second straight season on the series on Fox Nation. So this year, as I guess as much as any year, politics is everywhere. I don't remember ever talking about politics in high school. I can't tell you who voted for who, what family was Republican or Democrat, but people tell me now it's everywhere. People are always talking politics, if not the nuts and bolts on primary results, just about where you stand. Could you talk about that? What about your high school? What about your friends?
0: Yeah, because
1: he's
0: sure.
1: talking about it.
0: Eddie Vangel, I know I can't speak for everybody else, but I know Eddie Vangel, politics is like one thing that we definitely don't talk about. We kind of stay out of it. And I don't think it's on purpose. It's just like, it's not that important to us. We got school to worry about, football, and then you got the faith part of everything. So just trusting in God that everything will be all right, knowing that that's our Lord and Savior, and anything done on this earth can't really affect me much because I know where I'm going if I am to die or anything. So I know where I'm going.
1: Bigger than politics. All right, so let's talk football. Who do you watch on Sundays? And you think, that's my style, that's the way I want to play?
0: Yeah, I watch a few guys. Aaron Rodgers, Pat Mahomes, Jaden Daniels, CJ Stroud, and Bryce Young. Those are the main guys that I watch.
1: Why? What do they have in common?
0: Yeah, really the main thing for Aaron Rodgers, the one thing I try to style my throwing motion behind him. So I try to look as much like A-Rod as possible. And then the other guys, their ability to make plays out of the pocket, their leadership, their confidence they walk on the field with is very similar to each other, and that's what I walk onto the field with.
1: So with Jaden Daniels from LSU, right?
0: Yes, sir.
1: You had a chance to meet him?
0: I called him a couple times, but not met him in person.
1: Oh, really? What'd you talk about, if you don't mind me asking?
0: Yeah, we really talk about the transition from high school to college and what college life is like.
1: You see his transition to the NFL was seamless.
0: Yeah.
1: I mean, the second year got hurt, what can you do? But when you see that, knowing that you're coming from LSU, do you think that could be possible? Is the NFL definitely in your crosshairs?
0: Oh, yeah. That's always been a goal of mine. My goal has always been to be in the Hall of Fame. So continue to work hard for it. Continue to do what God has called me to do. And I keep saying it, trust in Him, because that's a big thing. You gotta trust in God in order to get the things you want. And you don't need much trust. You just got to have a little bit, and He'll give you everything.
1: And Peyton, what people always say is that the speed of the game in the NFL is so different, and then from high school to college, from college to pros. Is it possible to get a sense of what you're going to be looking at next year while you're in high school, of the speed of play? I mean, between what they have with AI, and be able to put
0: the VR system.
1: Yeah, the VR system. Do you get a sense of what it's like to play like that?
0: I mean, in high school, you got a couple teams that can give you somewhat of a idea of what college could be like, but you won't truly know until you're in it. So really just having faith in the work you've put in, the faith in the man above, and continue to just have a positive attitude about the things you're going into.
1: And your grades are?
0: I got a 4.0 all A's.
1: Wow. And is that something your family emphasized?
0: It's big. It's very big in my family. My parents tell me to be a student athlete, not an athlete student. So being able to handle business in class is just as big as handling business out of class.
1: But when you go to the mailbox and you're pulling out letters from colleges saying you're in, if you just say yes, is it hard to focus on school?
0: Not really. You can't really go to college and just play football. You still got to go to class, still got to handle business in class. And I want to graduate college as well. So making sure that I'm in the academics, in the education, and doing what I need to do there. So when football ends, I'll be able to have a career outside of football. Football doesn't last for everybody. So making sure that I'm set outside of football and have a career that could provide for my family and the generations after.
1: In these days, excuse me for not knowing this, but can you have an agent now to work on NIL deals?
0: Yes, sir.
1: So have you done that?
0: Yes, we have.
1: So how do you know who to pick? How did you know? Did you get recommended to do this? I'm sure they're coming after you, calling you.
0: Yeah.
1: Not many high school kids have to worry about agents.
0: Yeah, I stay out of it a little bit. I let my parents handle it. My parents, I trust my parents.
1: Are your agents?
0: Well, not my agents. My parents, they pick the people that represent me. So I trust in them. My parents have a big faith background, and they do a lot of praying about decisions and never leaning on their own understanding and trusting in the man above as well.
1: And you have designed a shoe for Nike?
0: I have. Yes, sir.
1: What went into it? Can you

0: describe it? Are you wearing them?
1: No, I don't have them on.
0: Are they cleats or are they sneakers?
1: They're sneakers.
0: Okay.
1: Yep, but...
0: What was your goal in designing them? What was your input?
1: So, I had a little bit of input on it. I wanted my mom to help me with the idea. So most of the shoe was mom created. The most input I had was I wanted the red bottoms to kind of simulate like a red bottom shoe.
0: Right.
1: But really just a kind of a designer stylish shoe that you can wear with pretty much anything. So it was like red, lime green, black, and then like the little air bubbles, lime green with a red bottom. So it's a pretty cool shoe.
0: Right. And if you're a friend of yours, you give your friends discounts for this shoe? I mean, can they throw your name around?
1: If there's a way for me to get them that discount, I would, but I can't.
0: Can't get in trouble right now. So just tell us what you expect this season. You said after last year's great season, it's going to be hard to repeat it. Tell me what you expect.
1: I'm expecting for a state championship. I see the work that my teammates are putting in. I see the work that not even at the school, off the field, they're putting in. I see them working hard, trying to achieve the goals that they want to achieve. And then as a brotherhood, we're like super close. We spend a lot of time together. So we got a chemistry like no other. I see them working hard and, I expect nothing less than a championship.
0: So I want you to hear a little bit more from the coach talking about how everyone on his team should approach the game. Cut 39.
2: Right now, we're going to pray for peace on earth. Amen. Did you hear me?
3: Yes, sir.
2: So we're going to pray for peace on earth. Do you understand?
3: Yes, sir.
2: Y'all love each other. Love your enemies. Love people that don't think like you. Love people that don't look like you. Do it because you're a representative of your God, representative of the Lord Jesus Christ. Amen. Let's do a moment of silence for Charlie's family, and let's pray that this madness will stop. Amen.
0: What happened to Charlie's family? Do you remember?
1: Charlie Kirk.
0: Oh, so it was with Charlie Kirk's family.
1: Yeah, I think it was.
0: Okay.
1: I think it was that.
0: From last season.
1: Yeah, I think it was that situation where he got shot. But really the lesson there is don't leave anybody out. That's still a lesson that he teaches us to this day. Not leaving anybody out just because they dress differently, look differently, or are different. One of the things that all out of all the words in the Bible, God used to describe us, he never uses us as normal. So everybody was wonderful and beautifully made in their own way. They're all called to do something. So treat everybody the same, love everybody, be kind, and bring them in.
0: Wow, that's a great approach to life as well as football. Check out the brand new season. Week one is available today. It'll come out, I imagine, every Thursday for the rest of the year. God Family Football on Fox Nation, and look for that quarterback, Peyton Pops Houston. Peyton, congratulations on all your success. Look forward to talking to you after the season and watching this year and next year in college.
1: Yes, sir. Thank you.
0: Back in a moment.
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10: Scott Hannon here, hoping you have a fantastic weekend and get set to join us on the next What's On Your Mind. 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Massachusetts thinks it's okay to kill a baby up till the moment of birth. 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We'll talk to Dakota Hope Clinic about that. 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
1: You know, I was schwitzing a lot in the month of July, although granted, you know, I schwitz a lot all the time. But the bottom line when it comes to voters is, simply put, they don't care. They don't care. I mean, just look at these numbers. Okay, top issue, a midterm vote. You can list up the three issues. The economy, not surprisingly, comes in at number one at 54%. Immigration, 28%. Look where climate change is. It's tied for 14th. Tied for 14th, all the way down here at 3%. Johnny, I'm not the greatest mathematician in the world, but I sure as heck know that 54% is a whole heck of a lot higher than 3%. So despite the climate being so warm in the month of July, the hottest month on record here in the United States of America, the voters, simply put, do not say that climate change is going to be an issue in which they vote upon.
2: What a relief. And the climate mania that has people like Governor Gavin Newsom banning gas cars, and the same thing in New York by 2035. All this mania. Everyone should be aware of the environment. Do things to get renewable energy. Absolutely. Work on everything. But for the most, don't destroy an economy because you're trying to be politically correct. And that's also part of woke one, I guess, that they now admit was a big ruse, according to AOC. Yeah, sorry about that. Woke one didn't really make any sense. So the other person doesn't make any sense is Sean Piker. And according to the Wall Street Journal, and I think it's so true, there's some panic on the Democrats that this guy is such a power player and he's such a radical and he's such a wild card, he's really going to hurt them. I mean, for example, listen to Sean Piker talk about losing the gubernatorial nomination in Wisconsin. Cut 16.
3: Versus where we are now. And then think 2 years from now, there's a general election. It's going to be a presidential election. Every victory and even every single defeat is a very valuable data point, very valuable lesson to learn. So I like to say, look, being a leftist is about taking a lot of L's, and we have taken a lot of L's for the last 10 years. And look at us now. And look at where we're at now.
2: And that's what's scaring traditional Democrats, even very left-wing Democrats. Outside the squad, people are saying, well, excuse me, your L's are ban the police, let's forget the Pentagon, don't fund Israel, kill Rick Scott, put blood in the streets of every Republican, Israel's worse than Hamas. That's what he says. Here's cut 17.
3: Media will do everything in its power to try to discourage you. They will tell you you're a loser. They'll say, oh, DSA, your candidate was oh, Francesca Hong was bad. She was a bad candidate. Oh, she didn't like Thanksgiving. F*** them.
2: Yeah. So unwilling to learn, not be coachable, that type of language. And if you listen, and I was listening to some of his speeches, they're all cursing. He cannot go three sentences without some type of swear word. While dressing like Mao and worshiping China, the guy killed 15 million people. And you're allowing him to be the voice of your party? It's insane. It's like having Nick Fuentes be the voice of the Republicans. He's not a Republican. He doesn't want to be one. And they wouldn't. Anyone seen with them should be eliminated right away from contending for any office. But they love Sean Piker.
4: Hey, good morning. You're heading to the airport, right?
5: Yep, thanks for checking. I like the car. How long have you been a rideshare driver?
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5: Isn't it hard to make money these days with the price of gas being so high?
4: 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I use Upside, the free app that gives you cash back for every gallon of gas you buy.
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9: She's a hurricane. I'm Carmen Roberts, Fox News. Lala strengthens into a Category 1 hurricane as it aims for the Big Island of Hawaii. Honolulu Mayor Rick Blangiardi.
10: We've prepared very thoroughly this week across all sectors.
9: And Fox Weather's Katie Byrne has more from Honolulu.
11: The Big Island set to see the first and the strongest impacts from Lala. In parts of the state, we could see more than 2 feet of rain. We could see mudslides, flooding, and waves reaching 20 feet as well. So people spent most of yesterday getting ready. You could see long lines at gas stations and stores as families stocked up ahead of the possible power outages we could be seeing. Across Honolulu, businesses are putting sandbags in place, bracing for flooding. Hawaii Governor Josh Green has declared a state of emergency here. There's at least 180 service members with the Hawaii National Guard standing by to deploy if needed.
9: And Lala is about 300 miles southeast of Honolulu. Speaking on Long Island, New York, President Trump touted a sharp drop in violent crime. Fox's Alex Hogan reports.
12: President Trump spoke and praised law enforcement at the Nassau County Police Academy as he spoke and highlighted the decreasing violent crime across the country.
13: I'm thrilled to announce that the FBI has just released a new uniform crime report showing that in 2025, we achieved the single largest reduction in violent crime in American history.
12: Violent crime decreased about 9%. Rape cases decreased by more than 7%. Cases of robbery decreased by roughly 18%. We saw property crime dropping by about 12% and aggravated assault decreasing roughly 7%.
9: And Democrats reshuffled their 2028 presidential primary calendar, putting South Carolina first on January 22nd, followed by Nevada on February 1st. 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
9: Luigi Mangione pleaded guilty yesterday to federal charges in the 2024 killing of UnitedHealthcare's CEO outside a Manhattan hotel. Fox's C.B. Cotton reports from New York City.
17: His defense attorneys are arguing that putting Mangione on trial in New York State court would violate New York State's double jeopardy protections. Now that Mangione has admitted to killing UnitedHealthcare CEO Brian Thompson, he pleaded guilty to federal charges of stalking resulting in death. Mangione's defense team has formally filed that motion asking the judge to dismiss the upcoming state trial, which is scheduled to begin on September 8th. During yesterday's confession, Thompson's wife wiped away tears. The family also released a statement saying, in part, quote, "Nothing will ease the pain of losing him."
9: Sentencing is set for December 18th. Prosecutors say they will seek life in prison. And the Manhattan DA's office says it remains committed to pursuing the state murder case. Virginia State University lifted a campus lockdown earlier today after a shooting this morning. Injured five people, one critically. Police are searching for multiple suspects and say that the university is keeping a strong police presence on campus. As the school year approaches, Colorado school districts are rolling out electric buses.
18: Advancements with these electric buses is it is very, very quiet. That is a huge difference compared to those diesel buses. The other thing, they have seat belts on here where they can fit three elementary school students or two middle or high school students in general. So we also learned that with the EV buses, they shouldn't have any issues despite extreme cold temperatures or extreme hot temperatures. They are going to be within a certain amount of route that the bus's electric energy level will never go below 50%. But a lot of advancements.
9: Courtney Fromm with Fox 31 Denver, and I'm Carmen Roberts, and this is Fox News.
19: Mostly cloudy skies with lows in the upper 50s. Winds northwest 13 to 18, decreasing to 7 to 12 overnight. We could see a few gusts reach as high as 28 miles per hour. Sunday, we'll see sunny skies and highs are in the mid to low 80s. Winds northwest at 7 to 11 miles per hour. Sunday evening is mostly clear with lows in the mid 50s. And Monday, the chance of rain continues with highs in the mid 80s. From the Flag Skywatch Weather Center, I am meteorologist Leah Jones.
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0: 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It's Brian Kilmeade.
2: Hi, everyone. So glad you're there. It's the Brian Kilmeade Show, making your way through the final hour of the week, or one of the final hours of the week. And it's been really interesting ever since Tuesday's primary leading up and then through. Shannon Bream's going to be with us shortly. Bottom of the hour, Senator Rick Scott. Senator Rick Scott is one of these people who we found out very influential, decided to call him out and said he should be killed for his stand on health care. We'll talk about that in a moment. Let's get to the big three.
21: Number three.
22: And now they've pushed an individual like El Sayed that's been very proud of his very deeply anti-Israel views. He put this situation where a Michigan that could have been a more of a safe seat, we are going to have to defend that.
2: And why do you want to defend that? Because Senator John Fetterman, if El Sayed gets in, he's going to put your head on a pike. Yep. Some Dems pushing back on socialists and anti-Semitism. Why is the leadership too scared to do the same?
21: Number two.
23: They believe they can, time is on their side, and they'll ride this thing out as best they can. Their intention, number two, as we get closer to the midterms, is likely to increase violent and aggressive activity.
2: That is General Jack Keane with me this morning. Waiting game with Iran and the U.S. And us is all about oil at this point. That is the key weapon over bombs. Right now, the world watches, waits, and sweats. We're going to talk about this and where we go from here.
21: Number one.
24: We look at our power rankings, Roger. These are the races. There's Alaska, Iowa, Maine, and Ohio that are in the toss-up category. But we've got, you know, North Carolina and Georgia and Michigan and New Hampshire leaning blue.
2: That is Brett Baer talking about the initial polls are in and the matchups settle in key states. And both sides have reason for concern and hope. My concern was that Shannon Bream was not going to be able to get here in time. But my concern was alleviated when you walked in.
25: I have special powers.
2: Yes. You were able to get up from another set.
1: I transported myself here.
2: How were you able to do that?
1: Well, I follow your example because you do 10 jobs in 10 different parts of 10 different buildings every week. And so I just follow on you.
2: So when I go to Washington, I still don't know my way around. I know it seems crazy.
1: Good. We like you to be off kilter, off balance when you're there.
2: But when you are in New York, do you understand your way? You've been here
1: Well, I will say I've been coming to this building for almost 20 years, but we have a lot of construction.
2: Oh, that's right.
1: If
2: you
1: people don't
2: show
1: know
2: you
1: about that. I did. I lived here for a little while. But every time I come here, like a hallway that was there before has disappeared.
2: I know.
1: And I can't figure out how to get anywhere.
2: And what you're referring to, Shannon, is not so much it's been a while. It's been 5 minutes. Every day I walk in,
1: no,
2: I don't know what elevator works.
1: I'm like, that lobby doesn't exist anymore.
2: Yes.
1: Like, where, how do I get? You can't get there from here.
2: Right.
1: If you'll remember from the famous movie Vacation.
2: Which one?
1: Vacation.
2: Which one?
1: Chevy Chase. He gets a little, in the Queen Family Truckster, he gets a little lost in a neighborhood and he's asking the local people for directions who don't really want to help him. And they're like, you can't get there from here.
2: Wow, that's so interesting. For a while, Chevy Chase, I thought, was one of the top five funniest people.
1: Oh, my gosh, yes.
2: But I've never seen someone lose his sense of humor quicker. Have you seen him lately?
1: But the Fletch years were good. The Vacation years were, you know, Funny Farm was a good movie back in the day.
2: Oh, Funny Farm was great.
1: Yeah.
2: You know, I always wonder, too, is I let my kids and other people who are younger watch it. And I go, does this transfer? Is this just was funny to me when it was out or now? And for the most part, Chevy Chase, the answer is yes.
1: Yeah.
2: You know who doesn't?
1: Who?
2: Bill Murray. Like, he's got a subtle humor that think is hysterical.
1: I do too.
2: But a lot of people who are in their 20s, I don't get it.
1: Okay, but Stripes, Caddyshack, all that classic stuff.
2: I know.
1: What about Bob? Come on. He's got some classics out there. But what we're supposed to take from this is to not lose our sense of humor as we get older.
2: Yes, but also,
1: I don't need you turning into a cranky old man.
2: But Shannon, I'm going to drill a little bit deeper because you're very shallow as a person.
1: thank you.
2: I think it's like, does our humor change?
1: Yeah.
2: I think, for example, do you ever, for example, people who are watching silent movies and laughing out loud? Would you ever watch
1: it's
2: a silent
1: so
2: movie?
1: Slapstick. Yeah. Hello, my baby. Hello, my honey. Hello, my ragtime gal.
2: Oh, no, that wouldn't be good because it sounded.
1: Yes, this is pre that.
2: Right.
1: But that was the first hit on the soundtrack of 1928. Hello, my baby.
2: It's fantastic on radio when you imitate silent movies.
1: Right. It's a little bit difficult, but we're good. We're making it happen.
2: Right. I would not be surprised if you end your show with, let's look back at silent movies.
1: Yes.
2: It just rolls.
1: And it's just silent for the rest of the show. I have a weird sense of humor. Do you? Do you like mainstream stuff, though? Like, I think most dudes, and I'm speaking about my husband, they love things like Three Stooges and stuff. And I'm like, it's not working for me.
2: The problem is, I'm not, I know I'm an anomaly. I never thought the Three Stooges was funny. Number one, I don't like the violence of the guy getting hit. I did not like it.
1: That's the part I like.
2: Like, Mozo is beating up on these guys. And then it turns out in real life, it was the other way. Curly was the boxer.
1: Oh, okay. All right.
2: So I did this book before I met you called The Games Do Count. And it was so good. They said, do a sequel. And so I said, all right, it's how you play the game. And I wanted to mix in the Joe Montanas of the world with other people that had an athletic career but didn't go pro. And one of the people I interviewed was a biographer of Curly from My Three Stooges. And it turns out he was a great boxer.
1: Mm.
2: And you wouldn't think the fat guy with the crew cut who was getting slapped around a lot.
1: Right.
2: But he was.
1: Well, I feel like I must be a bad person because my algorithm, like on Instagram Reels, is like people falling down.
2: Ah, that is bad.
1: But I just am assuming they're okay. People aren't falling in like into wood chippers or whatever.
2: Oh, yeah.
1: They're just
2: right.
1: They get
2: on social
1: back
2: media,
1: up.
2: Yeah. On social media, there's always a regulator to make sure you don't see things where people don't end up okay.
1: I want people to be okay. Right. I have fallen down and embarrassed myself, but I feel like as long as the life lesson is you got to get back up.
2: Like, I will tell you something I wasn't prepared to say. So I have two dogs, right?
1: I love your doggies. Wait, I thought you had three. What happened?
2: We've rotated a lot.
1: Okay.
2: So,
1: all right. But you got the two big fluffy Pyrenees right now. Yes.
2: Well, we have a lot of catching up to do.
1: Oh.
2: We have Willow, the great Pyrenees.
1: Right, Willow, yes.
2: And then we have Bear.
1: Bear, that's
2: Bear
1: right, those
2: is,
1: two.
2: Bear Bernese Mountain Dog, right?
1: Up
2: By
1: to
2: the way,
1: hijinks.
2: This was one of the big three. So, really,
1: this is big four. We've gotten to the fourth one.
2: Yeah, this is like the big six. So, so what I did is, I saw... Dawn saw this thing on Instagram where she sees most everything.
1: Mm-hmm.
2: And she saw that we should not be putting things around their neck, that it hurts their neck.
1: Right.
2: But the trainer said, make sure you use the prong collar on these guys So
1: for the big daddies, you have to.
2: So I said, wait.
1: People get very upset about that.
2: So I go online and I find out the no pull collar. Mm-hmm. I've never seen something more inaccurately labeled. Because believe me, they're pulling. The only people that aren't pulled are the people that make it. But the people that have to walk the dogs are getting pulled.
1: But is it sort of like we use on our doggy, like the harness situation? So it's not just around the throat, it's around their chest.
2: No, it's not around their throat. It's around their chest.
1: Yes.
2: But it doesn't control these guys.
1: If you have a 500-pound dog, you're still getting dragged down the street.
2: 120 and 130. Mm-hmm. So that's what I'm walking. But I still had no problem. When I had two 140-pound dogs, by this point, they're not even pulling, but I had the prong collar. They must have said, I don't want any piece of that.
1: Yeah.
2: So at one point, they crossed. You talk about falling. And I fell.
1: Oh, no.
2: Slammed on my elbow. And I go, the only thing I thought to myself is, I hope no one saw it. I'm going to kill these dogs
1: and we're eating them
2: for
1: dinner.
2: But somebody I know saw it.
1: Uh-oh.
2: And I know it's going to probably come back somewhere if they didn't tape it. But I did go down. So you would have enjoyed that.
1: I would have, but you're okay. So then I can enjoy it fully because I know you're all right.
2: Yeah, if I didn't survive.
1: And I think you were worried that the Three Stooges weren't all right. You saw the violence and said, I'm not okay with this.
2: Okay, I'll go back to one comedy I do think is funny. Tell me if you think Abbott and Costello is funny.
1: Funnier than the Three Stooges, but still not my, you know, like Who's on First, all of that stuff.
2: Luga, that's pretty good.
1: It's mildly entertaining.
2: They had a moment.
1: Yeah. I'm more like the Nacho Libre, Napoleon Dynamite weirdo kind of stuff.
2: Yeah, I never saw that. I know. But I'll tell you, I'll give you an Abbott and Costello story that you didn't ask for. Okay. Buddy Hackett, who was mentored by Lou Costello.
1: He used some adult words.
2: Yeah.
1: Buddy Hackett.
2: He loved Fox. And he came in until he died. And he's in. And I just brought up, I'm trying to find out some interesting things about him. Mm-hmm. And I just said, hey, I did not know that you were mentored by Lou Costello. Mm. And he gets choked up.
1: Oh, wow.
2: And he starts talking about Lou Costello. But Lou Costello, to me, he had died, in the 60s or something? So here we are in probably the 90s or 2000s. And he's talking about this guy that, you know, what he did for him and helped him. And Buddy Hackett ended up being a great stand-up. Lou Costello, who always got hit, again, was looked at as the dumb guy, was actually the smart guy.
1: Mm-hmm. It's often like that. I wonder what people are thinking about the two of us right now.
2: Who's the smart guy? On the Smothers Brothers.
1: Yes,
2: Tom Smothers was the dumb guy, but was known as the smart guy.
1: Okay, like those guys. Carol Burnett Show. Thumbs up, thumbs down. Come on, those guys, Harvey Korman and Tim Conway. Vicki Lawrence.
2: Right. Tim Conway had come in here. Have you ever interviewed him?
1: No, but I love him.
2: Yeah, he had passed away.
1: Yeah.
2: But his son is continuing on.
1: Okay, good.
2: But he had Dorf. He came in to
1: Dorf
2: promote.
1: On golf.
2: Yes.
1: We're dating ourselves. There are people out there listening who have no idea what we're talking about any of these things.
2: Right, and it's not going to help either one of our shows
1: get viewers
2: over the weekend.
1: No.
2: But Fox News Sunday coming up, and I wouldn't be surprised if when my book comes out, am I doing the whole hour?
1: Which book? You have like 50 books.
2: Well, no, I haven't done one in 3 years.
1: What's the new one?
2: This one is called How to Pick Up Girls. And I'm only kidding. It is called...
1: Then the answer is no.
2: Yeah. Uniting the States, the 6 Crucial Moments to Forge the American Miracle.
1: I feel like we could talk about that on Fox News Sunday.
2: I'd be honored. Mm-hmm. But what was I going to say? But we got to talk about that. But the last thing, I just wanted to finish up that point with something that matters.
1: Dorf on golf.
2: Okay. I also thought a little bit sad because Tim Conway, in the end, was selling a slapstick guy who golfed on his knees. And I thought to myself, should you graduate? And I don't know the answer to this, but as a comedian, should you graduate when you get to your 80s to something less goofy?
1: I don't know. Or do you just go for it? Because you got nothing to lose and you're just going to run out the tape of whatever goofball thing you can do.
2: I need money.
1: It did make me laugh.
2: Right?
1: Yeah.
2: It was a VHS tape. That's how long it went. But back, so I don't know if his legacy, if the Tim Conway estate can live off the
1: Listen, door. You and I are wrapping up like the Sanka Geritol demo right now.
2: The taster's choice.
1: Everybody else out there is like, what are these idiots talking about?
2: Right. Okay. Let's just talk about this real quick.
1: Can I tease my guest for Fox News Sunday?
2: Yeah, go ahead.
1: Todd Blanche. He's now the Attorney General.
2: Congratulations.
1: He's going to come and join us on Sunday. We've got a lot to discuss.
2: So I know in the afternoon, a couple hours now, on Long Island, is going to be Todd Blanche. It is going to be...
1: POTUS.
2: POTUS. And it is
1: going
2: to be...
1: Maybe Cash Patel?
2: Yeah, Cash
1: well?
2: Patel, also
1: uh-huh.
2: Long Islander. They're coming out to salute the number one police force in the country mm-hmm. with the best record, plus the whole country.
1: Mm-hmm.
2: Crime is an untold story, why it's going down. I know it's not just the president, but don't you think it helps when the president is about law and order and talked about backing the blue as opposed to defunding them?
1: Well, and I certainly hope it helps morale, because these men and women do very difficult jobs, and they felt pretty beat up the last few years, frankly. So I hope that they will feel very encouraged by these remarks today. And I can only speak from personal experience. I live and work in D.C. most of the time. It feels very different there. And I mean that in a good way. And there are people who are upset. They don't like the optics of having National Guard anywhere. I've seen them having good interactions with tourists and different people there in D.C. So you can have your opinions on whether you think you want them on the streets or not. All I can say is that my experience is it's not a death-defying experience to go to Union Station and catch a train anymore. It just feels very different, and I appreciate that.
2: The homeless is cleaned up. It's not with not crime-free, but man, it's crime down.
1: Big improvement.
2: When we come back, one of the women, the co-leader of the DSA, brought up your interview was brought up.
1: Mm-hmm.
2: So I want you to hear her response about the interview as the interviewer tries to let her expand on the one-word answer she gave you. And she didn't take him up on that opportunity. Shannon Bream is here. Fox News Sunday is coming up. When we come back, Shannon's going to ask me what's on my show.
1: I can't wait.
2: She's not. She comes off selfish now, but she'll correct all that.
1: Always. It's all about me.
2: She'll correct all that when we come back.
0: Where big stories meet bigger conversations. 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

0: his mouth to your ears. It's Brian Kilmeade.
1: Hey, we are back. Just real quick, what's happened inside the Mangione trial?
2: We're getting notes from our producer inside that the judge is talking through this with Luigi Mangione, making sure he's sworn in now. Apparently, there's indication he will plead guilty to counts 1 and 2. The judge has said the defendant is fully competent to plead guilty at this time. Mangione says, quote, I have. When asked if he read the indictment, he's satisfied with his representation. And these are all things the judge is going to ask him because he wants to make sure you fully understand that you have these other rights to a jury trial, these other things. And yet you're saying, I'm going to plead guilty, and apparently that's what's happening.
1: All right, so let's go back to what we were talking about before, and that is your interview with Megan Romer, who's the, I think, co-chair of DSA.
2: Democratic Socialist of America.
1: And you just asked her flat out, yes or no, do you want to disband the Senate? Yes or no, do you want to disband prisons? Yes or no, disband ICE? Do you want to get rid of the Supreme Court? You said, she said yes, yes, yes mm-hmm. to everything. Mm-hmm. So they, the New Yorker, David...
2: Remnick, I think.
1: Yeah, Remnick decides to ask her, do you want a second shot at that? Cut 56.
3: I think what might have disturbed some people who were watching that Fox clip, there was a certain kind of, you know, breezy, yeah, I'm for that. And there was no detail at all. And when you come to an issue like prison abolition, and just say, yep, I'm for that. Or defund the police. Sure, I'm for that. It was a little startling. Now, it might have been the form of the show. So let's flip the switch here and dig down a little. What do you mean by prison abolition? We've had on this show Michelle Alexander, who wrote The New Jim Crow, and plenty of people in the Democratic Party, even in the establishment, have rejected mass incarceration. And some things have been done to bring it down. Mm-hmm. What does prison abolition mean to you?
4: So again, let's start from first principles, right? What do we need? We need safety.
3: Let's not begin from first principles. Let's begin from what is to be done, to use a Leninist phrase.
4: No, I mean, I think you have to start from first principles, and that is the core of this. We need community safety. We need people to be safe. We need people to be able to live their lives without fear of being assaulted, without fear of being robbed, of without fear of violence. What communities do we know are the safest? It's not communities with cops on every corner. It's communities that have good schools, good jobs, good park systems, good recreation for their teenagers, things like that. Those are the safe communities.
1: So she did not take that opportunity. She's doubling, tripling down. Mm-hmm. What's your takeaway from that interview, the follow-up?
2: Yeah, well, I did press her and say, what about rapists, murderers, child predators? Like, what are we talking about here? And there was some concession at some point. There are some super bad people that do not to be roaming the streets. But the DSA argument is that things have been over-criminalized and that a lot of people do things like steal because we've created, capitalism has created economic conditions that force them into what is now defined as a crime. But when I said, get rid of ICE, get rid of borders, no enforcement of immigration law, that was a straight up yes. And she said, again, the U.S. is creating conditions around the globe that force people to flee their countries and come here. So we're always the bad guy in the DSA's book.
1: And by the way, if you did that interview, if 5 years ago, 6 years ago, I'd go, Shannon, why would you put in somebody who's going to get 1% of the vote on your show? Mm-hmm. But they're not. They're putting people into Congress in New York and these other cities.
2: You are going to have members of Congress from New York City who are fully avowed DSA. They will have a vote like everybody else in Congress.
1: Who do we expect to see in your show again for people that are just tuning in?
2: We have got the brand new Attorney General, Todd Blanche, will be with us, and we will take it from there. What about you on your show?
1: We're going, Senator Dan Sullivan's in a tough fight to keep his seat in the Senate. He's going to be joining us from Alaska. I got Tom Homan's been called out by Gavin Newsom, say it's your fault that 68-year-old was stabbed to death the other day. And we're also going to have somebody else important, Kevin McCarthy. How does he feel about Woke One? What about Woke Two? Shannon Bream, thanks so much. Don't move. Shannon's got to go, sadly.
2: Bye.
1: No more comedy talk.

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5: State lawmakers are preparing for an upcoming special legislative session in North Dakota. 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Meanwhile, a stalled North Dakota military gallery project could soon resume construction under new financial terms. 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The proposal also includes increased state oversight to ensure the gallery stays under budget following multiple delays. 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
6: We are out of space, and so we do have the need to expand as the community is growing and we need to meet the needs of our patients. And so this location is a great location for us because we don't have a clinic in that area right now.
5: And a major retail change is coming to the West Acres Mall in Fargo. The North Face will officially replace the former Eddie Bauer storefront. The outdoor retailer is setting up its new shop in the JCPenney wing of the mall. Mall management confirmed the North Face is scheduled to open its doors to the public later this year. From the Flag Family News Center, I'm J.T. Thayden.
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8: Mostly cloudy skies with lows in the upper 50s. Winds northwest 13 to 18, decreasing to 7 to 12 overnight. We could see a few gusts reach as high as 28 miles per hour. Sunday, we'll see sunny skies and highs are in the mid to low 80s. Winds northwest at 7 to 11 miles per hour. Sunday evening is mostly clear with lows in the mid 50s. And Monday, the chance of rain continues with highs in the mid 80s. From the Flag Skywatch Weather Center, I am meteorologist Leah Jones.
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9: Mousy Dong is one of the great leaders of this world, okay?
10: The fall of the USSR was one of the greatest catastrophes of the 20th century. We must end the American empire.
11: America deserved 9/11, dude. I'm saying it.
9: If you cared about Medicare fraud or Medicaid fraud, you would Rick Scott.
11: Yeah, kill them. Kill those motherfuckers. Murder those motherfuckers in the street. Let the streets soak in their red capitalist blood.
12: That's Hassan Piker, and this guy is the voice of the socialist movement, a guy that has sat down with AOC, has done his podcast, same thing with Ro Khanna, has done his podcast. Bernie Sanders, as far as I know, is a big fan. He was the one of the few standing by that ridiculous candidate over in Wisconsin that wanted to ban Thanksgiving. He's trying to get a socialist everywhere. You know that he thinks Mao was his idol. Says the guy killed 14 million people, but he dresses like Mao and quotes Mao and loves China. And this is the voice of the Democratic Party right now. Big story in the Wall Street Journal today saying, you know, they basically has the Democrats climbing up walls because they know he's going to be problematic. You think? Joining us now, a man that he says he wants to kill, Senator Rick Scott. Senator, I know you despise this guy, as do I, but he is not going away. He's ascendant in the Democratic Party.
13: No, the Democrats all campaigned with this guy. Mondami, Hassan Piker, AOC, they run the Democrat Party. Chuck Schumer is scared to death. Whatever they want, he gives them. Right? Every Democrat falls on the sword for these guys. They're anti-Semitic. They want capitalists murdered. They want me murdered. Okay? They thought we deserve 9/11. We deserve 9/11. I mean, these guys are crazy. And so anybody, like, if you're a Democrat and you don't call them out, then you're part of them.
12: No question.
13: Like, we've got a guy in Florida running for governor that's anti-Semitic. I call him out. He's supposedly a Republican running for governor. He's anti-Semitic. I call him out. Democrats need to call this guy out, and they need to say, there is no room in the Democrat Party for this guy. But guess what? They all go campaign with him because all they care about is power. It's disgusting.
12: And right now, they just can't figure out what to do with him. Ro Khanna says, well, it doesn't mean I agree with him if I sit down with him. What is your answer to that?
13: Yes. I mean, do you think I'm going to go sit down with somebody that wants me murdered? So if they say it's okay to sit down with somebody that wants every capitalist in this country murdered, oh, I just sat down with him. I just had breakfast with him. I just had lunch with him. Oh, I just campaigned with him. I just voted with him.
12: So,
13: I mean, it's disgusting.
12: So here's Akeem Jeffries, part of leadership that refuses to take a stand. Cut 30.
14: You've got the Democratic Socialists of America, DSA, with several candidates who are on the ballot headed into these midterm elections. Your thoughts on what that energy, how that represents some of the change that you are talking about that's happening in the progressive wing of your party?
15: Yeah, so I think we'll see, you know, what happens in terms of what the caucus looks like on the other side of the midterm election. Certainly our focus right now is making sure that we win as many seats as we can in November.
12: And by the way, they Chuck Schumer says, I want a Big Ten party. And and he has no stand.
13: They don't care. As long as Jeffries, as long as Schumer are the leader, it's okay. You can be anti-Semitic. You can hate capitalists. You can hate this country. You can say we deserve 9/11. As long as you vote for me for leader, I'm all in. That's what these guys are doing. This is disgusting.
12: So I want you to hear, so with this rise of socialism, Republicans obviously are going to bring that up, are going to bring that out. J.D. Vance says Republicans can't ignore why young people are going for this. Cut 38.
16: My warning to my fellow Republicans, Will, would be if we don't get this right, don't blame young people for being sympathetic to socialism. We've got to blame ourselves. And I think what is so unique and refreshing about Donald Trump's economic policies is that it's not the same old economic, you know, ideas that you would have heard 30, 40 years ago. He's talking about rebuilding our industrial base, rebuilding the heartland, making our streets safer, making it possible for young people to afford to buy a home. This is how you stop socialism. You don't stop socialism by throwing slogans at people about the free market. As much as I love the free market, you stop socialism by making people's lives better.
12: So I think you're such a good person to bounce this off of, because you are a self-made success story. No one said to you, life's not fair, and blame somebody. You just found a way to overcome your circumstances and became extremely successful, and then decided to serve into politics after you had that thriving career. So what do you say to J.D. Vance, who says, you know, Republicans don't blame young people?
13: Well, we've got to go tell people. Look, I understand that people, look, I understand people are worried about groceries. My family did growing up. I understand people are worried about jobs. My family did growing up. So what we've got to do is we've got to be the party that says, you know what, we're going to control spending and we're going to get inflation under control. That means we're not going to keep spending $2 trillion extra dollars a year. We're going to say we're going to figure out how to get housing prices down. That means we're going to say at the local level, this is done at the local level, we are going to figure out how we get starter homes more affordable. We're going to figure out how we are the law enforcement party. We are the party that's going to give you the best education system, but not just an education system. We're going to have an education system that it turns into you. I don't care who you are, right? Rich or poor, black or white, whatever. You're going to get a great paying job. Now, that's what our party needs to be. When I ran for governor, I ran on, I'm going to get everybody in the state a job, right? That's why I ran on. And people voted for me. I think 500,000 Democrats voted for me because they said, I want a job.

0: affordable child care. No one's saying let's make Social Security out of reach. Nobody's saying let's continue to not finance Social Security properly, which I think you're working on a bipartisan way, which seems to be ultimately very fixable. Nobody's saying that health care should be expensive. But you got to find a way fundamentally to keep up the quality that we have in this country.
1: Yeah,
0: at the same time, make it more accessible. So, but when Perlman says, I want to do Medicare for all, you were in the healthcare business. What is not feasible about Medicare for all?
1: What they've done is Obamacare, Medicare for all. That just means you're not going to get, if you think it's the greatest healthcare in the system when government runs something, why is everybody flocking to Canada for their healthcare? Or flocking to socialist countries? I mean, remember how Cuba is supposed to have this great healthcare system. I've never met one person that said, I'm flying to Cuba to get my healthcare because that's got a great system. When the government runs something, it becomes political. So it means that you won't be able to afford it, you won't have access to it, and the quality will go to crap. That's exactly what's going to happen.
0: But the thing is,
1: what you want is you want the private sector to compete like hell for your money. What we need to do is give you, if we're going to help you, right? We need to give you the money, and you make these providers compete for your money. Stop and let people compete. I mean, this is so. We do it in grocery stores. Look at the quality of the food in our country. I mean, we can go to any grocery store we want. Right, and you get to buy like food stamps. We don't say, "Oh no, we're going to give you a little box, and you get exactly this food." No, in food stamps, we say we want to help you, so we're going to give you some money, and you can go to any grocery store you want to go to, and buy what you want. But in healthcare, we say, "No, you got to do this, and you got to do this, and you got to do that." Well, these are all these rules, and so how's it help? Maybe it helps some providers, but for the person who needs healthcare, it's reducing their access, increasing their costs, and reducing the quality.
0: Senator Rick Scott, our guest. So, Senator, I was stunned last weekend. You know, we've been noticing since President Trump took over, the political correctness is going out the way, going out the window. The DEI is going out the window. We're getting back to a meritocracy when it comes to schools and when it comes to jobs and stop elevating people because of the color of their skin or the religion they have and their nationality. We're getting away from that. But now we're at the point where even the people that were telling us to label our pronouns, that men can have babies and that women are just pregnant people, women are not no longer women. And they told us that, you know, we have to defund the police and all that craziness and that we should be embarrassed by our past and apologize to people and pay reparations. They're now calling that woke one. That's woke one. Yeah, we were crazy back then, AOC says, during woke one. Was this a big ruse, this whole thing, where you were vilified for speaking up?
1: They just know it didn't work. They know that people said, you're crazy. I mean, look, I was raised, you were raised, that we are doing everything we can to give everybody the same opportunity, right?
0: Yep.
1: And so what they said, if you're this color, you're an oppressor. You're a bad person. That's BS. I mean, think of how many people help other people. We have the greatest country in the world. We help each other. We want people to get ahead. We don't care the color of their skin, right? But when you separate people, here's what happens. It makes it toxic. Like right now in Florida, I've got a guy, Randy Fines. He's Jewish. He's running in a district. And we got a guy that is basically completely anti-Semitic running against him. That's wrong. We gotta accept people. We're all different, and give everybody the same opportunity for success. I'm in this role because I want kids like me that grew up not knowing their dad, lived in public housing, that has a mom that said you could be anything. That's what this country has to be. That's what we have to fight for every day, and that's what the Republican Party should be standing for. We want everybody to have the same opportunity.
0: Yeah, I mean, I guess it's happening now. And remember the green, the new Green Deal? If we don't adopt it, the world was going to end in 8 years. Al Gore said the world should have been over by now. Do you believe they didn't even believe that? I mean, when they all these all the pressures on the corporations and the Paris climate change.
1: It's about power. Power. Look at Fauci. I mean, thank God that Rand Paul has got him to have to come testify and got that diary out. Now we got the phone. They just lied to us. He just lied to us. He had no earthly idea, or he believed the opposite, but because they wanted to control us, it's like they want to control our way of life. Like, one thing I'll tell you, I appreciate what Rand did, and also I appreciate what Trump's doing, because Trump's declassifying information. He's showing how much of a deep state there is. There's an unbelievable deep state, and they think they're so much smarter than all those dumb Americans. That's what they think.

0: They treat us all like we're the idiots. Those people up there that have the power, they get to make all the decision for us. We fought against that with Soviet Union. So we gotta fight like hell for this country.
1: So there's no gas cars in New York and California. Are they going to reverse that mandate? Because by 2035, they're going to be getting rid of all those cars. Is that still going to stay in the books?
0: I guess. I mean, think about it. Montgomery is, he's just destroying it. I'm a builder, right? I'm a business guy. So I love the fact that people are leaving New York and coming to Florida. I fought to get them to come down here. But think about who gets hurt. The rich can do that really easy. But people like my family that couldn't afford to move, right? They're the ones who get hurt by Montgomery. I mean, that grocery store that he opens is not going to help him. I mean, somebody's going to pay for it, so they're going to raise everybody's taxes.
1: I hear you.
0: Big government doesn't work. That causes most of your problems is government.
1: Well, Senator Rick Scott, it's going to be a very interesting sprint towards the midterm elections and see if the Republicans can buck history and be the party in power that doesn't pay the price in the midterm. Senator Rick Scott, thanks so much.
0: All right. See you, Brian.
1: All right. Listen, we'll find out when we get back more to know. And the top of the hour will be on Outnumbered. And don't forget One Nation Sunday at 10 p.m. We got a great lineup from Dan Sullivan to Tom Homan.

0: Hey, good morning. You're heading to the airport, right?
1: Yep, thanks for checking. 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
1: Yeah, and first off, let me just remind everyone, Uniting the States comes out, my brand new book, The Six Crucial Moments That Forged the American Miracle, that you're going to love. Just did the book on tape. Go to November. It's coming out October 13th. I usually come out in November, but coming out early. So BrianKilmeade.com to find out where I'm going to be live. But now let's find out what else you need to know. Travis Kelce opened up on his wedding, saying he exchanged vows with this woman named, how do you say it, Taylor Swift? First time I'm hearing of this. He talked about how much he liked his wedding.
2: Wedding was the best night of my life, and I appreciate everybody who came out and celebrated and, had fun with us. So it was a crazy night. It was full of a lot of celebration, but it's football, baby. MSG, man. You know, I always told myself I'd go for a playoff game when the Knicks were rocking, and my wife went when I was stuck in a mini camp, so I didn't get my opportunity to go then. So it's kind of cool to be able to, you know, live out my childhood dream of being in that venue and, you know, the mecca of all sports venues, being able to get married in there. Can't thank, the owners of MSG for allowing us to get the opportunity to do that, knowing that we wanted a private event and everything. So it was perfect. And the AC was cooking, baby. That was the best part.
1: It was 110 degrees out in the middle of not only the Knicks winning, but then you had the World Cup raging right in the middle of Midtown. But look, he's having a great life. Married a fantastic talent. I assume she's a great person. Travis Kelce, the Kelce's still on a roll. He's in his 14th season with the Chiefs. And now let's see if he can reclaim his greatness. Pete, you know, he has not been great the last couple of years, nor have the Chiefs.
3: Definitely looked like he could have possibly retired after last season because he had such a down thing. But did you catch what he said at the end about the AC cranking? Now, you remember that was the time when the mayor was asking people to have the temperature set to, 75 degrees? And everybody was wondering, will MSG follow the mayor's guidelines? But obviously they didn't.
1: You think he's taking a shot at the mayor?
3: I don't think he was taking a shot, but what I caught was the fact that he confirmed that the AC was cranking at MSG when everybody else in New York City was told, keep the AC
1: This is another reason why I don't like rich people, right? us middle-class people trying to earn living paycheck to paycheck have to live in 75 degrees.
3: Marrying
1: a rich person gets an arena for a wedding.
3: And it's MSG, not just any arena.
1: I like this. I like to thank everyone coming out celebrating with us. Listen, the whole world would have celebrated with you. We weren't invited. Not only that, nobody was allowed to leak anything about it. Oh, thanks for celebrating with me. Don't say a word. Crazy. Next. World War II Memorial on the National Mall is vandalized. This is sickening. I did a feature on this, What Made America Great. It's unbelievably well thought out. It's unbelievably appropriate. But someone hit it with pink spray paint. The fountain overflowing with bubbles. First, I thought they destroyed it. It looked like snow. So they put bubbles in the fountain. Number one, how could you not have cameras on this? This is Washington, D.C. People are looking to blow up symbolic things all the time, but they say there's only temporary cameras and they didn't catch this. You believe that?
3: Yeah, especially if you remember the vandalism that had a few years ago where memorials and monuments were being vandalized and destroyed. You would think, hey, let's make sure we have this covered, but they failed again.
4: Also, we haven't seen a motive for this yet, but why the World War II Memorial? Of all monuments to deface, I know. Why this one?
1: Is that polarizing? What, were you disappointed the Nazis lost? I mean, really? Good point. Next. Lionel Messi having some serious doubts about his soccer future after his dad passed away at the age of 68. He said, this is what he said in his eulogy. Dad, I still can't believe you're gone. It hasn't really sunk in, or rather, I don't want it to. It's very difficult for me to imagine that I won't see you anymore, that we won't talk anymore. I know you were suffering, and that's for the best, but you left too soon. We had so much to do together. He became basically the GM of Miami. He also is his son's agent, and they had no money growing up. So you see his story in Argentina. He really had almost nothing, but he was so good so early. They played in his hometown team. They thought that would be a goal. And then they realized how good he was. They sent him over to Barcelona, I think at the age of 11. And he ends up starring for the team, being possibly the greatest ever. But it was one of those families that legitimately worked together and actually worked from A to Z. I say he plays a little more.
5: 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I've been surfing here since I was a kid. Now, seeing my grandson out on the water, it means everything to me. 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
9: Hawaii's bracing for a hurricane. I'm Daria Albinger, Fox News. Lala is bringing strong wind, heavy rain, and dangerous surf, especially to the Big Island.
10: Lala is officially a hurricane, which means its sustained winds are at least 75 miles per hour. All eyes are on the Big Island, which is set to see the first and the strongest impacts from Lala. In parts of the state, we could see more than 2 feet of rain. We could see mudslides, flooding, and waves reaching 20 feet as well. People spent most of yesterday getting ready. You could see long lines at gas stations and stores as families stocked up ahead of the possible power outages we could be seeing. Across Honolulu, businesses are putting sandbags in place, bracing for flooding. Hawaii Governor Josh Green has declared a state of emergency here. There's at least 180 service members with the Hawaii National Guard standing by to deploy if needed.
9: That's Fox's Katie Byrne in Honolulu. President Trump suggested in a speech yesterday that the U.S. could claim the Strait of Hormuz as a U.S. territory if Iran is defeated. Fox's Jonathan Hunt is in Tel Aviv.
11: President Trump adding an extra comment.
12: Pretty soon I'll be declaring the Hormuz Strait a territory of the United States.
11: You can probably bet that he's talking figuratively rather than literally, meaning he believes that that U.S. naval blockade can remain in place pretty much indefinitely. The Iranian deputy foreign minister writing on X, quote, the Strait of Hormuz cannot be seized by tweet, nor by aircraft carrier, nor by issuing an order, nor by an election speech. The memorandum of understanding signed between Iran and the U.S. back in June had a 60-day ceasefire written into it. That ceasefire runs out on Monday.
9: That's Fox's Jonathan Hunt reporting from Tel Aviv. 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
9: Alex Murdaugh will not be retried in the same South Carolina courtroom where he was convicted of murdering his wife and son. Here's Fox's Madison Scarpino.
17: The judge ruling the retrial will not be in the same small rural county it was last time. The judge also granting the defense's request for an independent lab to analyze trace DNA found under Maggie Murdaugh's fingernails from an unknown male. But prosecutors doubted another defense theory, wanting to explore if shell casings at the Murdaugh family crime scene are connected to a rifle used in another murder in a nearby town. The judge also ruled that some of Murdaugh's testimony from his 2023 trial can be used in this upcoming retrial.
9: Murdaugh's next hearing will be in November. The new trial will start in April. Luigi Mangione's attorney now wants to dismiss the state charges his client still faces, including murder. The accused CEO killer pleaded guilty to separate federal charges yesterday.
19: He confessed in federal court to targeting UnitedHealthcare CEO Brian Thompson. He said after years of back pain, he tracked down the location of the insurer's conference by pretending to be an investor. He told the federal judge in part, quote, "Before traveling to New York, I used a 3D printer to make part of a gun. On the morning of December 4th, 2024, I shot Mr. Thompson in Manhattan and he died. I knew what I was doing was illegal." Mangione's defense team now argues that this admission and Mangione's guilty plea on federal charges of stalking resulting in death would make another trial a violation of New York's double jeopardy laws.
9: That's Fox's C.B. Cotton. Sentencing is set for December 18th. Prosecutors are seeking life in prison. The Democratic National Committee has voted to make South Carolina the party's first presidential primary in 2028. It pushes New Hampshire from its traditional first-in-the-nation primary spot, for the party at least. I'm Darielle Alvinger. This is Fox News.
20: Mostly cloudy skies with lows in the upper 50s. Winds northwest 13 to 18, decreasing to 7 to 12 overnight. We could see a few gusts reach as high as 28 miles per hour. Sunday, we'll see sunny skies and highs are in the mid to low 80s. Winds northwest at 7 to 11 miles per hour. Sunday evening is mostly clear with lows in the mid 50s. And Monday, the chance of rain continues with highs in the mid 80s. From the Flag Skywatch Weather Center, I am meteorologist Leah Jones.
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0: 12 years left to cut emissions by at least 50%, if not more. And for everyone who wants to make a joke about that, you may laugh, but your grandkids will not.
1: Well, I guess they're just going to have to worry about that themselves. That was AOC. What was that, Michael? 7 years ago. That was 7 years ago. She was chewing, eating food, making a video of herself, doesn't know what a garbage disposal is. Shocked to learn that lettuce grows in dirt. And we had 12 years. That was 7 years ago. So what does that leave us, Michael? That leaves us 5 years. We have 5 years left to save the planet, stop global warming. Otherwise, the entire planet will die. Earth will die. Alexandria Ocasio-Cortez, number one in the running for the presidency among Democrats who are likely to vote in the primaries, according to a brand new poll. That's right. She's got 22% of the vote from Democrats to be their nominee for president of the United States. AOC does. I wouldn't elect her senior bartender anywhere, but that's me. And isn't that amazing? And then Pete Buttigieg coming in a close second behind AOC for president of the United States. They are something. Yes, they are. Now, Michael Piercy shot a fun photograph. He's got a photograph here of a car, a Maryland car. And it's a, what is that? It's a real nice-looking Toyota. It's a racy Toyota, and it's got a fastback and a air scoop on the back, and it's kind of a graphite gray. It's a real cool-looking car with cool wheels and tires and stuff. Great-looking kind of a race car with a Maryland license plate, and the Maryland license plate is Corn Pop. Corn Pop. It's K-O-R-N-P-O-P. The guy got the Corn Pop license plate in Maryland. That is pretty great. That's a gem, I got to say. And it's a cool car. What kind of car is that? It's a beauty. It's a humdinger, isn't it? It's a real nice one. Looks real fast. It's a super something. And, man, GR. It's got everything going for it. And the license plate is Corn Pop. And Michael Piercy sent the photo out this morning with, he was a bad dude.
2: Corn Pop was a bad dude. And he ran a bunch of bad boys. And I did. Yeah, and back in those days, you see how things have changed? One of the things you had to use, if you used pomade in your hair, you had to wear a bathing cap.
1: Pomade. Yeah, you had to wear a bathing cap. And he said, hey, Esther. He called him Esther Williams. He's calling him Esther Williams because, you know, his references are usually from the 1880s. That's pretty. Yeah, but here's Corn Pop. Pretty cool, I got to say. And it's really a cool-looking car. It's a great-looking little urban race car. With a Corn Pop with a K. Remember that, it's Corn Pop with a K. Corn Pop license plate on the guy's car. I love it. And there are no political bumper stickers or anything, any identifiable political anything on the car other than Corn Pop. That's pretty funny. That guy's got a sense of humor. Why do I assume it's a guy? Well, because I'm looking at the car, and the license plate is Corn Pop. So it's I'm guessing the odds are roughly 100%. That's a guy driving. Isn't that amazing? Just great stuff. Wonderful, wonderful. All right, we have Alexandria Ocasio-Cortez because climate change. It's 12 years. That was 7 years ago. She hasn't said anything about it since. They say these outlandish things, and then because our news media is the most corrupt institution in America, there is never any follow-up for any of that, is there? No, there isn't. Hey, Corn Pop. Yeah, I want to hang out with Corn Pop. I bet Corn Pop in Maryland is having a good time, having fun, because that's good stuff. Yes, sir. Yeah, AOC leading the charge, 22% of the Democrat primary vote. Pete Buttigieg, 21%. And then Mark Kelly, 9%. And wonderfully, perhaps, Gavin Newsom is down there at 8%, followed by Bernie Sanders at 6%. Kamala Harris with only 5%. She comes in behind everybody. Mm-mm-mm. And then everyone else is 2%. That's all they have left. That's everyone else below 2%. Just remarkable stuff. These people, can I just say, these people. There is a lot wrong with these people. All right, Michael, let's go to some audio here because Crazy. Oh, yeah, there's this story out of New York over the weekend. Did you see this boat in New York Harbor? Capsized, and with a bunch of civilians on it, and a mother and her five-month-old baby died tragically. New York Harbor. CBS News has the story out of New York. Mother and five-month-old baby die in New York Harbor after boat capsized, captain arrested. The captain has been arrested. Oh, captain, my captain. A woman and her five-month-old baby died after a vessel carrying 14 people overturned in New York Harbor on Saturday night, according to police. The boat's captain has been arrested for reckless endangerment, and authorities are investigating whether the vessel was operating illegally as a charter. Is it an illegal alien boat? The U.S. Coast Guard said on Sunday. The New York Police Department said it was called to an overturned vessel near Liberty Island. You know, the Statue of Liberty and Ellis Island's right there and all that stuff. Home to the Statue of Liberty at 10:55 p.m. on Saturday. Authority deployed a harbor unit, a scuba team, and an aviation team to the scene where 12 people had already been rescued from the water. 27-year-old woman and 5-month-old baby girl were located and taken to Langone Hospital, where they were declared deceased on arrival, according to authorities. Law enforcement sources identified the CBS News 27-year-old woman as Sarah Sanchez and her baby, Antonella Garcia. Garcia got Sanchez and Garcia. And the El Punto restaurant, an Italian restaurant in Midtown Manhattan, said on social media that Sanchez and Garcia were the wife and daughter of one of their employees, Andres Garcia, who was also on the boat. But he lived, of course, and that is a terrible, horrible thing. And the guy, the captain, has been arrested. Also there are questions. The NYPD Deputy Commissioner for Public Information confirmed to CBS News that Manuel Hernandez, 46 years old of New York, was arrested Sunday and charged with 13 counts of reckless endangerment. Now, Manuel Hernandez, see, this is one of the things that the Democrats have done to the United States of America, giving 18-wheeler tractor-trailer driver's licenses to illegal aliens who are killing people all over America all the time, and the news media doesn't care and they don't cover it. But now the captain of the boat that capsized in New York Harbor was being driven by the captain, Manuel Hernandez, 46 years old. Now, are they giving boat captain licenses to illegal aliens, too? I know you don't want to jump to conclusions like this, except for the fact that the Democrats have ceded the field here. And now every time you see Manuel Hernandez is the driver of the tractor trailer or of the boat in New York Harbor, you have to ask, did the Democrats decide to give him a boat captain license? And I can assure you the news media is not looking into it now. An illegal charter is any passenger for hire vessel that lacks Coast Guard credentials, safety equipment, and inspection certificates, the Coast Guard said. And they're still looking into all that. But this is how you become a third world country. And the Democrats are working real hard on that, on making us into a third world country, you know. And obviously it's a tragic and terrible story. Mother and a five-month-old baby. And I've got to get to the WNBA because there's funny stuff on the W. We got two men from the NBA, the real NBA, the men's NBA, and they're talking about entering the WNBA draft next year because, you know, women are whatever men say women are, according to Democrats. And that is a... It's a funny story, and the Democrats don't know how to respond to anything because of their many, many mental issues. But let's go, Michael, let's go to some audio, because the Democrats, they're completely nuts. Now, Alexandria Ocasio-Cortez, who is number one in the running for a Democrat nomination for the presidency of the United States, with 22% of the vote, an ABC News poll, say of Democrats who say they're going to vote in the primaries for the presidential election. They want AOC. 21% want Buttigieg. They want Pete, Mayor Pete, Buttigieg. And boy, they're a sinking ship. Honestly, the Democrat Party should be disbanded and cast to the ash heap of history. They're an awful story, the horrible, awful story of the Democrat Party. The history of everything that's been wrong in this country forever, I think, is the history of the Democrat Party. All right, let's go to AOC. She went on ABC fake news yesterday, you know, the land of George Stephanopoulos. She went on with John Carl, who's hosting This Week Without David Brinkley. And AOC is on there and said, hey, you know, you got this Francesca Hong running for government. She's a North Korean and a Democrat and a socialist, and she's running for governor of Wisconsin, of all places. It's Wisconsin, and the Democrats just firebomb everything. Everything they touch turns bad. And here is AOC with John Carl, and look how pressing the interview is not. It's a love-fest smile and, you know, winking and nodding and little thing. AOC with John Carl yesterday.
3: So you have Wisconsin coming up next. Francesca Hong, who is the Democratic Socialists of America supported candidate for governor. You haven't endorsed her. Are you going to?
4: No, I haven't endorsed in that race. My focus has been in winning back the Congress, winning back the House, and positioning ourselves to have the best chance possible to win the Senate. So I've been focused on those legislative
3: races. What do you make?
1: She's a power broker in the Democrat Party. She's a bartender who was entered into a contest in New York that her brother entered her into because the Democrats said, who should we run for Congress? And this is true. And AOC's brother said, hey, my sister's a bartender. She's kind of hot. Maybe you'd like to run her for Congress because, you know, she could put maybe a brass pole down there in the House of Representatives and get that going. No, I haven't endured. I'm focused on winning the House and the Senate. She is a Democrat Party power broker, which is proof all by itself that the Democrat Party should be disbanded. And here comes John Carl. He's got the hard-hitting stuff here. Hey, this is the lady that wants to, you know, ban the police and do away with ICE and open our borders and ban Thanksgiving, and she hates Christmas and the 4th of July, and she hates everything. She's maladjusted, malignant misanthrope.
3: What do you make of those controversial statements? I'm sure you've seen. I mean, she's, you know, the Thanksgiving dust up. Mm-hmm. She says she doesn't, you know, still
1: dust
3: believe
1: up.
3: That, but, you know,
1: doesn't still believe
3: the
1: that.
3: Abolish prisons, abolish police, which mm-hmm. is also positions that have been taken by a lot of the progressive candidates who have won.
1: Mm-hmm. Which are all,
3: how do you get around
1: also
3: that?
4: Yeah.
3: Those are not positions that are supported
1: easily.
4: Right. I mean, I think that a lot of these races.
1: You're going to let me do it right now.
4: Even right now, they'll have a tendency to be nationalized.
3: Yeah.
4: But
1: yeah,
4: these races ultimately are local, and all politics are local. My understanding is that Francesca Hong has made clear her present stances to her electorate.
3: Yeah, she's moved away from a lot
4: right,
3: of that.
4: Right, she's moved away from it.
1: She's
4: and
1: flip-flopped.
4: I have a local city councilman that yeah. has this
1: listen to this
4: saying woke one was crazy.
3: Was crazy. Okay, that's
4: and,
1: oh, oh, oh, John Carl joins right in. Oh, woke one was crazy. Yeah, I got a city councilman in New York City, apparently. Woke one was crazy. And he doesn't say, what the hell does that mean? He laughs with her. Ha, ha, ha, ha, ha. Well, it's still crazy then, right? I mean, that's because abolishing ICE, doing away with prisons, defunding the police, opening the border, just scratching the surface on a few of the loony things, do away with Thanksgiving. No, woke one was crazy. And John Carl laughs along with her and says, yeah, woke one was crazy. Ho, ho, ho, ho. And what they're saying is that Hong has flip-flopped on everything that she's ever said, because Democrat political consultants were hired to come in and tell her, hey, you're a kind of a, you know, semi-nice-looking North Korean woman, but you've said all this crazy stuff. Well, how about if we just pretend that you never said any of that and we flip-flop on all of it? What do you think? Maybe that'd be the way to go. And she says, yeah, good idea. Yeah, I don't believe any of the stuff that I've said my whole life. I don't believe that anymore. And the media says, yeah, she's gone back on that. And AOC says, yeah, all politics is local. Ha, ha, ha. And besides, woke one was crazy. You're all still crazy. There are no adults here. And John Carroll doesn't push back. There's no getting in her face like every Republican on every network. But there it is. How do you get around that? Well, you're going to help me do it right now, John Carroll, and then we're going to laugh our way out of it by saying woke one was crazy. Yeah, and I don't believe all those things that I said that got me the nomination, but never mind that. Remarkable stuff.

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11: Scott Hannon here, hoping you have a fantastic weekend and get set to join us on the next What's On Your Mind. 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Do you think socialism in America will be victorious? We're going to tackle that debate. Massachusetts thinks it's okay to kill a baby up till the moment of birth. That's not the North Dakota way. We'll talk to Dakota Hope Clinic about that. Our Salute to Service segment, we'll get to it Monday at 11 right here on the flag for What's On Your Mind.
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0: Ah, yes. All right, we have returned, and we were just, John Carl was performing an act of journalistic gratification upon Alexandria Ocasio-Cortez yesterday. Hey, you know, Francesca Hong in Wisconsin, she's running for gubernator there, and she wants to do all kinds of absolutely crazy stuff. John Carl, and then she said, well, you know, as my old friend said, woke one was crazy. I guess that's like, you know, 1.0, 2.0. Their first version of crazy was crazy, and they're admitting it now. And John Carl says, well, you know, woke one, what's up with that, AOC?
1: Was it? I mean, did the movement go too far with some of those positions? I mean, you briefly supported the idea of defunding the police.
2: Well, I think
3: that during this time, and especially during COVID, there was a huge opening of the Overton window. We were shut down.
0: There
3: were some of
0: window.
3: The highest unemployment rates that we have seen because of those shutdowns.
0: Yeah. So,
3: and I think that
0: defund the police.
3: The doors were really open in trying to entertain any and every policy that was going to get us to a better place. And I actually
0: better
3: think
0: place,
3: that
0: defund
3: the discussions
0: police.
3: that were had in that time were quite fruitful. I think that during lockdown, of course, rhetoric in that time is not rhetoric that we would use today.
0: Yeah, of course, that's not rhetoric that we'd use today. Not a chance. John Carl asked her the difference between socialism and communism.
1: What, in your mind, is the difference between socialism and communism?
3: I think, to me, the fundamental differences, there's many.
1: Yeah.
3: One prevailing one is democracy. And I believe that democratic socialists are fundamentally pro-democracy, and
0: we
3: believe in the ballot box.
0: And stuffing ballot boxes and doing away with the Senate and the Supreme Court.

0: You know the voice.
1: Again, these parents need to be held accountable for what their kids are doing. You have a 14-year-old kid, and who knows who else they're going to arrest and how old they are.
2: Well, on top of that,
1: 14 years old?
2: Yeah, if
1: you're... Where are your parents at? Your 14-year-old kid is out stealing vehicles and robbing gun stores? Give me a break. You should be in jail, too, as a parent.
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5: He's bracing for a hurricane. I'm Daria Albinger, Fox News. Lala is bringing strong wind, heavy rain, and dangerous surf, especially to the Big Island.
6: Lala is officially a hurricane, which means its sustained winds are at least 75 miles per hour. All eyes are on the Big Island, which is set to see the first and the strongest impacts from Lala. In parts of the state, we could see more than 2 feet of rain. We could see mudslides, flooding, and waves reaching 20 feet as well. People spent most of yesterday getting ready. You could see long lines at gas stations and stores as families stocked up ahead of the possible power outages we could be seeing. Across Honolulu, businesses are putting sandbags in place, bracing for flooding. Hawaii Governor Josh Green has declared a state of emergency here. There's at least 180 service members with the Hawaii National Guard standing by to deploy if needed.
5: That's Fox's Katie Byrne in Honolulu. President Trump suggested in a speech yesterday that the U.S. could claim the Strait of Hormuz as a U.S. territory if Iran is defeated. Fox's Jonathan Hunt is in Tel Aviv.
7: President Trump adding an extra comment.
8: Pretty soon I'll be declaring the Hormuz Strait a territory of the United States.
7: You can probably bet that he's talking figuratively rather than literally, meaning he believes that that U.S. naval blockade can remain in place pretty much indefinitely. The Iranian deputy foreign minister writing on X, quote, the Strait of Hormuz cannot be seized by tweet, nor by aircraft carrier, nor by issuing an order, nor by an election speech. The memorandum of understanding signed between Iran and the U.S. back in June had a 60-day ceasefire written into it. That ceasefire runs out on Monday.
5: That's Fox's Jonathan Hunt reporting from Tel Aviv. 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
11: Mostly cloudy skies with lows in the upper 50s. Winds northwest 13 to 18, decreasing to 7 to 12 overnight. We could see a few gusts reach as high as 28 miles per hour. Sunday, we'll see sunny skies and highs are in the mid to low 80s. Winds northwest at 7 to 11 miles per hour. Sunday evening is mostly clear with lows in the mid 50s. And Monday, the chance of rain continues with highs in the mid 80s. From the Flag Skywatch Weather Center, I am meteorologist Leah Jones.
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0: What, in your mind, is the difference between socialism and communism?
1: I think, to me, the fundamental difference is democracy. Democratic socialists are fundamentally pro-democracy.
2: Oh, yes, and communists are not. Well, as long as they're winning in the democratic process, then they're pro-democracy. It's the old saying, one man, one vote, one time. Then when they secure power, they you don't really need elections anymore. That's all settled science. Left and democracy, that's what they stand for. If I recall correctly, Joe Biden was squeezed out as the Democratic nominee, as the sitting president of the United States. They squeezed him out as the obvious heir apparent to the nomination in the presidential election in 2024. And they dropped in Kamala Harris, who did not go through a single primary in a single state. There was zero democratic process. That was all decided by the party bosses behind closed doors. John Carl didn't bring any of that up. Also, they have the Democratic Socialists say that when they secure all power and steal it from everyone, that they will eliminate the United States Senate. There will be no more Senate, no more senators. That you won't have senators representing states, two from each state. They don't have that anymore because that will be gone. There will only be the House of Representatives. It will be a unicameral legislature rather than a bicameral legislature, you know, two houses of Congress. It would be one House of Congress. They say they want to eliminate the Senate. That's democracy. They will give the Democrat nomination to whoever the party bosses damn well please, behind closed doors with no democratic process, no primaries, no anything of the kind. They will pack the Supreme Court. What are they saying, 13 now or 16 members of the Supreme Court? They'll pack it because the left doesn't have dominance in the Supreme Court as they have for decades, and they take everything to court and assume they're going to win all of that. They also say that they will do away with the Electoral College because, you know, it's like the old line from the Vietnam War. We had to destroy the village in order to save it. The Democrats, the left, we had to destroy democracy in order to save it. This is crazy, low IQ, third world, banana republic, authoritarianism. By the way, we are a constitutional republic. I don't think that AOC is aware of that. I'm not sure that John Carl is aware of that, but here it is. Yeah, Joe Biden squeezed out. Kamala Harris given the thing. We're going to do away with the Senate. We're going to pack the Supreme Court. We'll eliminate the Electoral College. And John Carl nods and smiles. Yeah, that's real good. Mm-hmm. Yes, sir. Yeah, that's just wonderful stuff. I am telling you. Difference between socialism and communism. And now, again, I mentioned that according to the latest poll, AOC is the number one Democrat. If you're polling Democrats who say that they will vote in the primary election for the presidency of the United States in 2028, and John Carl says to AOC, well, you know, gosh, you're the Democrat Party's favorite candidate for president because, you know, you wear a pretty nice tight pair of jeans and that's all we care about.
0: I'm sure you saw the poll in New Hampshire that had you as the leading candidate, leading choice for Democrats. First of all, are you going to run for president?
1: I mean, I'm focused on winning the midterms. I'm running for Congress right now.
2: Yeah, yeah. Could I get a lime with this vodka tonic over here? Because honestly, she's running for president. And John Carl, well, you saw the poll. You're number one. You're the first number one person, John Carl. And no, really, I need to press you on this because these are the kind of hard hitting interviews that they do at ABC News when AOC comes in. And was she doing this interview in a bikini? And here's John Carl.
0: But, I mean, do you see this as something, I know you said you're open to it. Is it a realistic possibility for her?
1: Well, I haven't ruled out the possibility, and I'm very humbled to the tremendous amount of support out there. I think that we have a responsibility to remain focused on the midterms and not on our individual aspirations or plans.
2: I'm so humble, I'm so modest that I couldn't possibly talk about me and my bartender bimbo self running for the presidency of the United States as the Democratic nominee. The last Democratic nominee, again, was just chosen by party bosses behind closed doors with no primaries in any states, no public open selection process for the Democrat nominee. And that's them saving democracy. They're saving democracy. And Joe Biden was squeezed out because they were saving democracy, and they're going to eliminate the Senate to save democracy, and they're going to defund the police to save democracy, and they'll open the borders and amnesty for who knows how many tens of millions of illegal aliens to save democracy, and pack the Supreme Court in order to save democracy. Do away with the Electoral College, with a great equalizer, the brilliant Electoral College, because they're saving democracy. They just have to destroy it in order to save it. Aren't they amazing?
0: And running for Senate against Chuck Schumer, is that also something that's possible?
1: I mean, I think that anything is possible at this juncture.
2: And, you know, they have heroes. They have lots of heroes. Like Hassan Piker. You know, Hassan Piker, he's a Democrat Party influencer. He is attending campaign events with, Abdul El-Sayed, and now here is Hassan Piker. This is now that he's everywhere with the Democrat Party, and the media loves him. They adore him. They want him to date their daughters. And here's Hassan Piker, an old clip. A lot of his old clips are resurfacing now. And here's Hassan Piker, Democrat leadership, and they might want him to be their presidential nominee. But Hassan Piker, not from the last week, but an old clip of him saying that he wants to bring in millions of illegal aliens. Why does he want to bring in millions of illegal aliens? I think he's a racist, and he's a misogynist, and he hates people. They all hate people in the final analysis. Not just some people, but really humanity itself.

0: of Senator Robert Byrd, Klan leader, Democrat senator from West Virginia, friend of Joe Biden's. If he had been sitting there in his white hood and said anything remotely like this about the black race, he would have been crucified. He'd be driven out of politics. And the Democrats say, oh, that's good stuff. We're bringing in illegal aliens by the millions to rape your daughter, F your daughter and everybody else and destroy the white race. And the Democrats applaud that. And they say, all right, yeah, Hassan Piker, let's have him over. Because they're the left. And look, the commies spent a century doing exactly this. And it's why they support Iran and Hamas and everything else, because their mindset fits in comfortably with Hamas and the Iranian mindset. Extraordinary stuff. Now, here's Hassan Piker again. This is in 2019, and he was on a podcast, and they were talking about how the rent is kind of expensive in Berkeley, California. And what is Hassan Piker, a Democrat Party mainstream leadership at campaign events with Democrats, adored by the news media, and first bringing in millions of illegal aliens to rape your sisters and daughters and to destroy the white race. And here's Hassan Piker when he's told that, well, rents are a little high in Berkeley, California.
1: Well, my understanding is that the property owners who have properties there choose just not to rent it at all.
2: Yeah, kill them. Kill those motherfuckers and murder those motherfuckers in the street. Let the streets soak in their red capitalist bloods, dude.
0: Their red capitalist bloods, dude. And that's because they're the MFers, they're not renting their apartments, and that apparently explains it if you're a left-wing, mentally ill person with gender issues and all of that. But there's bring in millions of illegal aliens to rape your sister and your daughter and to destroy the white race, and invite him to be on stage with you at campaign events when you're running for the Senate of the United States of America. Hassan Piker, kill them. I want the capitalists. It's the capitalists. The streets must run red with the blood of capitalists because they made something up about rent in Berkeley, California. This is not some fringe nobody. This is a guy who's campaigning with Democrats running for the Senate and governor and on and on. And of course, Hassan Piker, he's with Al-Qaeda and not the United States of America.
2: America deserved 9/11, dude. I'm saying it.
0: There you go. I mean, it's well, then let's discuss what you deserve right now. That's your Democrat Party. This is the mainstream of the Democrat Party. Let's go to the telephones again, Michael. Let's go to Mike calling from Gainesville, Virginia. Michael, you're on the Chris Plant Show.
3: Well, good morning, Chris. Thanks for taking my call. Good to talk to you.
0: Hey, Mike. Welcome.
3: You know, there's two subjects today. Francesca Hong, her parents didn't become citizens until 21 years after her birth here. That's kind of strange, don't you think, that they waited that long to become citizens when they had an anchor baby?
0: Yeah, and I think that their sensibilities appear to be more North Korean than South Korean. South Koreans tend to be very anti-communist, anti-totalitarian, pro-American, pro-freedom. Her sensibilities appear to be very North Korean. Maybe the parents were moles here living among an anchor baby. And now, here they come. It's like we're being invaded. But, Mike, I think the real problem is the Democrat Party, primarily because the Democrat Party parades these people around and, you know, put them up on chairs like it's the chuppah at a Jewish wedding. Yay, yay, yay. Here's Francesca Hong. And her sensibilities are the most fundamentally un-American, anti-American. Open borders, abolish ICE, abolish prisons, defund the police. Free everything for everybody, bankrupt everything, and we'll make health care better by making the government run it because they run everything so well. And I didn't actually know that her parents took 21 years to become naturalized citizens, but somehow that doesn't surprise me at all, Mike.

0: And I don't think Hassan Piker's parents ever became citizens. You know, he's Cenk Uygur's nephew, Hassan Piker is.
1: Yep. Yep. Cenk Uygur. Yeah, the Cenk Uygur, yeah. Hassan, and that's a story that I brought in with me today also. Cenk Uygur, and I refuse to even try to pronounce his name properly, but he's such a ridiculous left-wing clown that, that's one of the items that we were texting about and collected over the weekend, is Cenk Uygur and Hassan Piker, I guess, you know, they probably don't spend Thanksgiving together because I don't think that they celebrate Thanksgiving. Otherwise, I think that they would. Isn't that amazing? And, you know, here, killed the capitalists. I went the streets running with the blood of capitalists because somebody told him that rents were high in Berkeley, California, which I think is a hotbed of radical left-wing everything, right? And then later he said, well, that's just some hyperbolic language. And when you're a Democrat, the media says, well, that's okay. It was just hyperbole. So it's okay. And the post-millennial covered this story because they covered the news of Cenk Uygur and Hassan Piker. Here it is. Far left streamers Hassan Piker, his uncle Cenk Uygur, barred from entry to UK. Did you see this, Mike?
0: That I did not see, no.
1: As just a couple of days ago, millionaire Marxist streamer Hassan Piker, what a country, says British authorities have blocked him from entering the United Kingdom, where he was slated to speak, adding another controversy to a week that saw him appear at anti-ICE riots in New Jersey and fall under a subpoena of the U.S. government. His uncle, commentator Cenk Uygur, was also slated to speak in the UK, but his visa application was also rejected. Isn't that amazing? This is actually from June 1st of 2026. They're being barred because of their insane plan. Now, the UK are not standing up for free speech lately because they've got a lot of lefties there, too. But the former now Prime Minister Keir Starmer, they said, was on a visa ban spree, preventing conservative supporters of England's nationalist parties from entering the country, and also banning rapper Kanye West over anti-Semitic remarks. And then they banned Cenk Uygur because he's a crazy radical extremist and, again, very much mainstream Democrat Party. And they banned Hassan Piker because they're trying to discourage terrorism and mass murder. You know, and I got to tell you, who was I talking to? I think my friend Randy. And it's, they call it Islamophobia. It's not Islamophobia, Mike. It's murder phobia. Huh? It's car bomb.
0: It's not irrational fear, yeah.
1: Yeah, it's not.
0: There's nothing irrational about it.
1: Yeah, nothing irrational about it. And that's, they use these words all the time, but I don't think they know what they mean. Like phobia. Isn't that amazing? And, Mike, I'm sorry. So you were talking about Hong, 21 years, her parents, I think they're North Korean, and Hassan Piker. And what happened to the Democrat Party, Michael?
0: Well, our most famous anchor baby, our Vice President Kamala Harris, is saying, you know, you need a passport to be able to prove you're an American citizen so you can vote. And she's acting like that is a poll tax to have to get a passport. But you don't have to have a passport. You just need to have a birth certificate. And to get a passport, you already have to have a birth certificate, I believe. So I'm not sure what that whirlpool of thinking is going on in her head there.
1: It's just the open borders crowd, the open borders mentality. Anybody that walks through the door gets all your stuff and your daughter to wipe out the white race because they're racists. They're violent criminals. Everything they think is along the lines of murder and mayhem and blood in the streets. And that's the Democrat Party. And these are the people we're supposed to have civil political discussions with. Kind of a crazy time. Thank you, Michael.

0: Man, I love this place. I've been surfing here since I was a kid. Now, seeing my grandson out on the water, it means everything to me. Watching him and taking in the blue waves, the sea breeze, the blurry horizon.
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8: 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Main man Jay Thomas filling in for me. I'm on a little vacay.
9: 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My TiVo's rolling on all the crazy that you can handle. The gang is still here. Jim Miller with the news. James has the scores. And Dean, of course, has the latest forecast.
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11: There's also a lot of, there are stories popping about the 2020 presidential election and China, which is communist. So the Democrats like him, and Joe Biden was in bed with them, and the Biden family was taking money from the communist Chinese, and Big Guy, and Tony Bobulinski. It's funny how Tony Bobulinski fell by the wayside, isn't it? Never became a household name, thanks to the American news media, because it's a Democrat Party front group. Remarkable stuff. But there are all kinds of issues being raised having to do with the 2020 presidential election. And I know it's wild-eyed conspiracy theories, and except there are some documents, and there are things going on. I don't know if you saw it. Catherine Herridge, a great actual news reporter, she came up with stuff several days ago now, and there are a lot of questions that remain unanswered, and we have a remarkably uncurious news media in Washington and New York. But let me share some of that with you coming up. Remarkable things.

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1: A hurricane aims for Hawaii. Deadly flooding strikes Indiana. I'm Carmen Roberts, Fox News. Hurricane warnings are up for the Big Island of Hawaii as Lala spirals to within 65 miles east-southeast of South Point.
2: There's still so much uncertainty with the track of this storm.
1: And that police officer in Honolulu says that they're preparing for the worst.
2: And hoping for the best.
1: Fox Weather's Katie Byrne is there with more.
3: It would need to take a sharp north turn in order to make a historic landfall, but we are already seeing significant impacts in terms of outages. Those are creeping up. About 15% of customers on the Big Island are without power. And in parts of the state, we could be measuring rain in feet when all is said and done. We could see mudslides, flooding, and waves reaching 20 feet. People spent most of yesterday and the days before getting ready. You could see long lines at gas stations and stores as families stocked up ahead of possible power outages here, too. And across Honolulu, businesses are putting sandbags in place, bracing for flooding.
1: And Lala has maximum sustained winds of 75 miles an hour, just making it a Category 1 storm. At least five people are dead after days of heavy rain caused historic flooding across Indiana. Governor Mike Braun warns that the water's still rising, even in areas not expected to flood. More than 90 people and 45 pets were rescued today as the White River rose. Indianapolis Mayor Joe Hogsett.
4: The residents in Ravenswood, Rocky Ripple, and other areas impacted by this flooding, please leave your homes now. This is not a time to wait.
1: And in Michigan, five people and a suspected gunman are dead after a series of shootings yesterday in the Lower Peninsula. 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
1: Democrats reshuffle their 2028 presidential primary calendar, putting South Carolina first on January 22nd, followed by Nevada on February 1st, and then come New Hampshire, New Mexico, Michigan, and Virginia later in February. DNC Chair Ken Martin.
9: They represent our party and our values. These six states will begin our roadmap back to the White House.
1: The shakeup bumps Iowa from the top spot and puts more emphasis on states with large Black and Latino populations and strong union membership. Republicans are expected to keep Iowa first. President Trump is pushing the Senate to pass the bill to end daylight saving time permanently.
10: He put out another lengthy social media post Wednesday arguing for the change, including a variety of reasons to do so. He says it will save millions of dollars, decrease crime and car accidents, lower health risks and seasonal depression, increase family time, and be a big boost for numerous industries. The House passed a bill ending the clock change back in July, but it could still die in the Senate, even though it's passed identical legislation before. Senators from agricultural states have concerns about pushing sunrise back for farmers, and the change could mean more kids are waiting at school bus stops in the dark. But others are focused on the health benefits.
1: And that's Fox's Rebecca Castor reporting. Taylor Swift's I Knew It, I Knew You is breaking records. Here's Fox's Michelle Polino.
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7: Taylor Swift has lassoed a record-breaking 16th number one on Billboard's adult pop airplay chart with her original song from Toy Story 5, I Knew It, I Knew You. Swift one-ups Maroon 5 for the mark, dating back to the chart's debut in March of 1996. Pink ranks third with 10 number ones, followed by Katy Perry and Ed Sheeran, each with 8.
1: I'm Carmen Roberts. 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
11: Mostly cloudy skies with lows in the upper 50s. Winds northwest 13 to 18, decreasing to 7 to 12 overnight. We could see a few gusts reach as high as 28 miles per hour. Sunday, we'll see sunny skies and highs are in the mid to low 80s. Winds northwest at 7 to 11 miles per hour. Sunday evening is mostly clear with lows in the mid 50s. And Monday, the chance of rain continues with highs in the mid 80s. From the Flag Skywatch Weather Center, I am meteorologist Leah Jones.
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0: Do you feel like your policies are the future of the Democratic Party?
1: I think our policies are ones that are the solutions to deliver for working class people, permanent affordability, so we don't come back to moments like these. I think the Democratic Party, we are a big tent party. There's always room for better policies and always room for more.
2: Yes, the old big tent. They got a big circus tent over there, and it's quite a freak show. There are goats over here looking forlorn. They want to be rescued. Save me. I'm a goat. They've got Vicky the goat over there, torn fishnet stockings, smudged lipstick. You know, goats in the presence of Democrats. Poor little goats. Mares eat oats, and those eat oats, and little lambs eat ivy. Isn't that amazing? Now, the Iranians planning on assassinating President Trump while he was in Ankara, Turkey, for the NATO summit has the media really upset with Trump because they're crazy and mentally ill and Trump derangement syndrome and all that. You may remember, or you may not remember, from 2024, just around the presidential election where President Trump was reelected, the Justice Department announced the arrest of three people in, well, the charging of three people in New York. Two were arrested. One was an Iranian man named Farhad Shakiri. Farhad Shakiri, 51 years old, of Iran. And then Carlisle Rivera. He was known as Pop. He was from Brooklyn. And then Jonathan Lodeholt, 36, of Staten Island. They were charged with plotting to assassinate President Trump. They were also supposed to murder an Iranian, a U.S. citizen, actually, of Iranian origin in New York. They were supposed to murder him. The Iranians sent Farhad. I wonder if they call him Forehead. They got Farhad Shakiri of Iran, and he was sent to New York to scheme and plot. And he got these two guys, Carlisle Rivera, right, and Jonathan Lodeholt, to be in on the scheme. And the plan was actually to assassinate President Trump. And he wasn't president at the time. He was running, but he was about to be reelected. And the plot was to assassinate President Trump, an Iranian sent here by the Islamic Revolutionary Guard Corps, the IRGC, to assassinate then former President Trump and future President Trump, the Iranians. And then the Iranians were planning on, and that was before President Trump dropped a bomb on Iran to go after their nuclear weapons program that was funded and facilitated by Barack Hussein Obama and John Boltneck Kerry, and also facilitated by John Penitentiary Face Brennan, and that whole gang of miscreants. But they were planning on assassinating Trump back then as well. And the Justice Department, they charged all three of them, but Farhad Shakiri had already fled back to Iran. So he apparently got away. But the Carlisle Rivera and Jonathan Lodeholt, they were charged in a criminal complaint connection with their involvement in a plot to murder a U.S. citizen of Iranian origin in New York City. You know, they were planning on blowing up the restaurant in Georgetown down there as well, with the Saudi ambassador, a guy that I used to work with for several months in Saudi Arabia, Adel Al-Jaber. And they were going to blow him up at a restaurant, Cafe Milano, in Georgetown. And that plot was stopped because, you know, we stopped some of them. But isn't that amazing stuff? And the Democrats, they're angry with Trump. They're angry with Trump because they had to sneak, maybe the CIA, they had to sneak President Trump off of Air Force One in Ankara, Turkey, and the food service truck while the press corps got on. You know, there is a room, a space in the board Air Force One for the press, with you know, rows of airline seats, and it's the travel pool that always stays close to the president in case big things happen, and it's a good system. But the president was in such grave danger that it was decided to move him off of Air Force One to another comparable, similar airplane, also with the 89th Airlift Wing at Joint Base Andrews. But never mind that. Now, This is pretty wild stuff. All of it is pretty wild stuff. Now let's go to David Axelrod. The Democrats like to call him Axe. You can axe him anything is what they mean by calling him Axe, I think. But David Axelrod, who was a Chicago news reporter, and then he was a Democrat political operative, and he can be either because it's the same thing, really. But here is David Axelrod, and he went on CNN because he's really upset that the president didn't use himself as a decoy when Iran was trying to assassinate him.
3: It was kind of stunning to think that all those on the plane were sort of a decoy there and were not told that the president wasn't on board, and that the deception was continued even after he was safely returned to Washington.
2: Well, because we know that you guys, first of all, who leaked it? Right? Because we know that you guys go spreading the news, and now you're giving away presidential security specifics that may have to be used again. Iran is still trying to kill the president of the United States. And the Democrats say, well, of course, they're trying to kill the president of the United States. It's all his fault. They're literally on the side of Iran. And the Obama White House funded Iran, the Islamic Revolution in Tehran, with billions of dollars to help them spread their radical Islamic jihadi terror, to help them build nuclear weapons to use against us. The Democrat Party is a death cult. I want to get to that, too. Here's David Axelrod on CNN. He's very upset.
3: The thing here that's a little disturbing is that if the president if they needed to take such extraordinary steps to protect the president because the threat level was so high, the American people deserve to know that the threat level was that high in this particular case, that he had to take such an extraordinary measure.
2: Extraordinary. It's a, you can't pronounce these words. They use the words, but they don't know what they mean. And then, the poor press. Now, again, if the president had been on the plane, it would have made no difference to anybody on the plane. Here's David Axelrod.
3: And then the other piece of it is that, in fact, everyone on that plane was a decoy. If they felt that it was unsafe to be on the plane, then it was unsafe for everybody else to be on the plane as well. So they at least deserve to know, if not then after, why this was happening.
2: Yeah, well, you guys are backing Iran, so we can't tell you. You guys are backing Hamas, so we can't tell you. You guys are anti-Semites, and, he's got Jewish grandchildren. You might want to kill him for that. You people, can I just say? So they're very upset. It's about presidential security, and they make it all about themselves. Isn't it interesting that it's all about them? But what about me? Don't you know who I am? Nobody can name one of the reporters. White House reporters used to be famous a long time ago. Now there are 5,000 cable channels, and the Internet is in everybody's hand all day long. So nobody knows any reporters anymore. We were talking about this the other night out and about on the town. We were at a tavern and talking about how nobody knows any of their local news anchors anymore. Because it used to be famous. A news anchor would walk into a restaurant and you'd say, oh, there's Jim Vance. And everybody knew Jim Vance. And he was a big deal. Now nobody knows the local news anchors anymore. They used to make, $1 million, and now they make like $7.50 an hour. Things are not what they used to be. And the press, they had to bring Air Force One out. What do you think they should have done? Put you on commercial airplanes and alert. It's presidential security. Too bad. So sad. Ridiculous people. Honestly. Man, oh, man. All right, now let's get back to where the Democrats are, because they're very unwell, and I still got to get to some of the Election Day stuff as well. We just did get to one soundbite out of Wisconsin, but let's go to President Trump from the 2019 State of the Union address. President Trump at the Capitol, State of the Union, 2019, about whether we're going to become a socialist country as the Democrats wish.
4: Tonight, we renew our resolve that America will never be a socialist country.
2: No Democrats cheered. Every Democrat sat on their hands. Maybe one got up. Democrats never chant USA. They just firebomb stuff and and assassinate people. They're not on Team America at all. Now let's go to their friend Hassan Piker. He loves the fact that Hamas attacked Israel on October 7th and killed more than 1,000, kidnapped hundreds, raped and tortured and murdered. Here is the Democrat voice of he's an influencer, Hassan Piker.
5: Doesn't matter if rapes happen on October 7th. Like, that doesn't change the dynamic for me even this much.
2: Even this much. He was holding his right index finger half an inch over his right thumb. Doesn't matter. He rapes, go ahead and kidnap and rape and murder Israeli women. Makes not one bit of difference to him. He does not care. They don't care about human life. Now we got to get to this idiot because he's such an idiot. Joe Scarborough, he used to pretend to be a Republican. He was a member of Congress. He's a fashion plate, and he's a poser and a fraud. And here's the thing. Everybody that has worked with him and everybody that knows him over the years, nobody likes him. Everybody dislikes him. He was disliked on Capitol Hill as a fake Republican congressman. He is disliked on TV as a fake journalist, being a Democrat Party shill at MS-13 DNC. And here's Joe Scarborough yesterday. It was yesterday morning. We didn't catch yesterday morning. But he's very upset that Hassan Piker is leading the Democrat Party into jihad and civil war. Here's Joe Scarborough.
6: I don't need people telling me.
2: He's angry.
6: Oh, you have to just turn a blind eye to people saying that women getting raped on October 7th didn't matter. In the grand scheme of things, Americans aren't going to support that. This is not about me.
2: None of it matters.
6: This is about the Democrats once again fumbling the football on the 2-yard line when they have a chance to make great gains, but being so woke. I don't know if you want to call it woke one, woke two, or woke three, but being too woke to call out the obvious.
2: Mika is sitting next to him, his semi-inflatable flotation device of a third wife, sitting next to him, smiling and batting her eyes like she's looking at the high school football player, and she's trying to look coy. Oh, why are you so upset? Well, of course they love rape. You guys love illegal alien gangs coming in from Venezuela and raping and murdering women on college campuses and on hiking paths. And you guys never bat an eye about any of that. There's no George Floyd that you guys have created of all the young women that have been attacked and raped and murdered by your illegal aliens that all you people waved in. Amazing. Joe Scarborough yesterday, very, very upset.
6: I swear to God.
2: He swears to God.
6: It's really, it's crazy.
2: It is.
6: That we're even having this conversation. If somebody says a woman being raped doesn't matter in the grand scheme of things, it's okay to call that person out and demand that candidates distance themselves from those people.
2: Like Bill Clinton.
6: If you want to rule, over a party
2: rule.
6: And
2: rule.
6: Win elections.
2: Rule and win. And I'm sorry, Bill Clinton, bimbo eruptions, Paula Jones, Juanita Broderick, the list goes on. You guys couldn't be bigger clowns if you set out to become bigger clowns. And here is the Democrat Party hero, Hassan Piker. He came out and he heard about Joe Scarborough being upset. And he said, well, I've got, because I'm a big Democrat Party figure, I've got to respond to Joe Scarborough. So he did.
7: He's losing his mind. Bro, was he this mad when Trump won? Because if I recall correctly, when Trump won the second time,
2: Rape.
7: He went to Mar-a-Lago to kiss the ring and the tip of Trump's bitch. Suck my Joe Scarborough. My God.
2: Democrat
7: Damn,
2: Party.
7: Dude. Boomers and their emotional support apartheid state. Holy
2: emotional support apartheid state. These guys, they're really something. Here's Hassan Piker. He's very upset, and they're just filth. They're just third world violent criminal rabble and garbage. Hassan Piker.
7: We get it, bro. You think the Palestinians deserved it? We get it. Oh my God, he'll never have me on his show. MSNBC will not have me on any other broadcast.
2: He wants
7: MS
2: to be
7: now.
2: On.
7: Sorry for dead naming.
2: He's dead naming. They're all mentally ill, criminally insane, violently mentally ill. Hassan Piker is a criminal, a terrorist. Are you a terrorist if you're pro-terrorist and you back and support terrorists? I think you're close enough. You're at least adjacent, terrorist adjacent. Remarkable, remarkable people. Yes, sir. And I've got more because the Democrat Socialists of America, they've spoken up about a bit of this, too. But, the October 7th. And where do the Democrat Socialists of America stand on that? That is coming up.

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14: 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The gang is still here. Jim Miller with the news. James has the scores. And Dean, of course, has the latest forecast.
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16: So Joe Scarborough having a mental breakdown and pretty funny. And then their Democrat buddy, Hassan Piker, going crazy. And he doesn't care if women were kidnapped and raped on October 7th. And now let's go to the Democrat Socialists of America, the co-chair of the National Party, Megan Romer. Megan Romer was doing a podcast, because everybody's doing a podcast. And actually, this is New Yorker Radio, the New Yorker Radio Hour. And she was asked, hey, what about that October 7th thing? You think Israel deserved it because, you know, the poor Hamas people are living on 25 miles of beachfront property on the Mediterranean and get free electricity and purified water because the Israelis who gave them elections and the most democratic Arabs in the entire Arab and Islamic world are in Gaza. But never mind that. Here is the lunatic Romer, who is very, very upset.
17: I think that October 7th was largely inevitable. If you put people in an open-air concentration camp, right, and you deprive them of rights, of dignity, of food, of the ability to live in safety, you have to expect that they are going to not take that for that long. And that is not defending any harm of civilians or of non-combatants.
18: Well, sure,
17: that
18: yes, is, it is.
17: Do you think it is?
18: You're saying you're supporting it.
17: I'm saying that I think it was inevitable. I think that you cannot put people in a cage and expect them not to revolt.
16: Yeah, I can't put them in a cage and expect them not to revolt. She's defending their decision to attack, to murder, to torture, to kidnap, to rape, to put them in the tunnels built with international dollars, and all of that good stuff. She's absolutely been good for the guy on New York Radio Hour for pointing out that. And she's sitting there smiling and chuckling and say, well, it was inevitable because, you know, the Jews and the poor Palestinians being funded by Iran, they're being oppressed with the Gaza twice the size of Washington, D.C., 25 miles of Mediterranean beachfront property. They get their electricity from Israel, their clean water, their health care. They get democracy and elections, and they're the villains.

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5: A hurricane aims for Hawaii. Deadly flooding strikes Indiana. I'm Carmen Roberts, Fox News. Hurricane warnings are up for the Big Island of Hawaii as Lala spirals to within 65 miles east-southeast of South Point.
6: There's still so much uncertainty with the track of this storm.
5: And that police officer in Honolulu says that they're preparing for the worst.
6: And hoping for the best.
5: Fox Weather's Katie Byrne is there with more.
7: It would need to take a sharp north turn in order to make a historic landfall. But we are already seeing significant impacts in terms of outages. Those are creeping up. About 15% of customers on the Big Island are without power. And in parts of the state, we could be measuring rain in feet when all is said and done. We could see mudslides, flooding, and waves reaching 20 feet. People spent most of yesterday and the days before getting ready. You could see long lines at gas stations and stores. As families stocked up ahead of possible power outages here, too. And across Honolulu, businesses are putting sandbags in place, bracing for flooding.
5: And Lala has maximum sustained winds of 75 miles an hour, just making it a Category 1 storm. At least 5 people are dead after days of heavy rain caused historic flooding across Indiana. Governor Mike Braun warns that the water's still rising, even in areas not expected to flood. More than 90 people and 45 pets were rescued today as the White River rose. Indianapolis Mayor Joe Hogsett.
8: The residents in Ravenswood, Rocky Ripple, and other areas impacted by this flooding, please leave your homes now. This is not a time to wait.
5: And in Michigan, 5 people and a suspected gunman are dead after a series of shootings yesterday in the Lower Peninsula. 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
11: Mostly cloudy skies with lows in the upper 50s. Winds northwest 13 to 18, decreasing to 7 to 12 overnight. We could see a few gusts reach as high as 28 miles per hour. Sunday, we'll see sunny skies and highs are in the mid to low 80s. Winds northwest at 7 to 11 miles per hour. Sunday evening is mostly clear with lows in the mid 50s. And Monday, the chance of rain continues with highs in the mid 80s. From the Flag Skywatch Weather Center, I am meteorologist Leah Jones.
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12: Now, Michael, do you have that Claire McCaskill soundbite we were just talking about? Claire McCaskill, they are something, aren't they? Let's go to, there's a Democrat senator. The Senate is not what it used to be, boy. From Missouri, she's a Democrat. She went on MS-13 this morning because the Democrats are really angry with President Trump that he wasn't assassinated by the Iranians, because the Democrat Party is a bloodthirsty gang of murderous louts. And, you know, you got to keep in mind that they are the party of presidential assassinations. The first ever Republican president was Abraham Lincoln, and he took their slaves away, the Democrat slaves away. So a Democrat shot him in the head at Ford's Theater here in Washington, D.C. And then James Garfield, Republican president, was assassinated less than 20 years later. Another Republican, and the Democrats don't teach that in school. Remarkable stuff. William McKinley was then assassinated again 20 years after that. He was assassinated, another Republican president, three Republican presidents assassinated, and then finally, a long time later, decades later, 60 years later, John F. Kennedy was assassinated, and he was assassinated by a communist. Or by the permanent bureaucracy. You decide either way. And the Democrats, he was a fair play for Cuba guy, you know, Lee Harvey Oswald. And he was pro-communist. He went to the Soviet Union. He married a Soviet woman, Marina, not her fault. And they had two kids together. And Marina and the two kids are still alive and well and living in the United States. And we leave them alone because they didn't do anything wrong. Great stuff, but four presidents have been assassinated, three of them Republicans. Ronald Reagan was shot, Donald Trump was shot, Teddy Roosevelt was shot and wounded after he had left the presidency, and remarkable stuff. Just crazy, crazy man, crazy. Some, what were they, Puerto Rican terrorists, I think, tried to assassinate Harry Truman, too. Two Democrat women tried to assassinate Gerald Ford, both in 1975. Pretty remarkable stuff. You know, you'd think the Democrats would have a reputation at this point, but then again, maybe not. Aren't they remarkable? So let's go to Claire McCaskill, Democrat Senator, Missouri, on MS-13 this morning, because they're very angry that President Trump was sneaked off of Air Force One, and then the Air Force One airplane flew to Royal Air Force Base in the United Kingdom with the press aboard, and they're like, oh no, if the airplane had been shot down by Iran, then we would have been killed, but not the president. And that's what they're upset about. And here's Claire McCaskill.
13: If we had a Democratic president in the same position, I think all of us would say, well, you know, I'm glad they figured out a way to protect the president better.
12: If we had.
13: Just because it's Donald Trump and we think he's a horrible president, we should keep in mind that the president's protection is important for our country, and it would be a terrible thing for any president to be assassinated, especially by a foreign government.
12: He was already shot once in Butler, Pennsylvania, by a Democrat on a suicide attack. A second Democrat arrested at his golf course in Florida with a rifle in the bushes was planning on assassinating him there. And a Democrat rushed the White House Correspondents' Dinner, opened fire, and shot the place up. They're obviously planning on killing Donald Trump. And there's Claire McCaskill. Well, having to try to explain to bloodthirsty, mentally ill Democrats who are violently, criminally insane and transgender that had it been a Democrat president, they'd be happy about it. But because of Trump derangement syndrome, Claire McCaskill is confessing publicly that, well, because he's such a horrible president. Yeah, he's such a horrible. And Joe Biden was great. And Barack Obama, he fixed health care. It's called Obamacare. Now it's all better. The left is insane, criminally insane. They really, really are. And they don't even hear themselves. They use the words, but they don't know what they mean. Just extraordinary, extraordinary stuff. And with that, actually, I'm looking at the phones here, Michael, and I see that Dan had already called in on this very topic, as a matter of fact, from Omaha, Nebraska. Let's go to Dan calling from Omaha. Daniel, you're on the Chris Plant Show.
14: Chris, thank you very much.
12: Hey, Dan.
14: It occurred to me, what would the group was?
12: Uh-oh, your phone's skipping all over the place.
14: I mean, like, Renegade or something like that, right? As he was the Secret Service dude.
12: Your phone was skipping out there. Who was the Renegade Secret Service dude?
14: The Renegade, the Obama. What if he would have been the one in charge of the ruse here? They'd have been happy to be in his pocket to say, oh, we helped him escape without getting shot down or killed in this ruse, and we were glad to be part of it. We'd have been happy to go down with a plane.
12: Yeah, you know, you're 100% right, of course, because it's the left, they're idol worshippers. Since they gave up God and church and country and family, they just go with what the party tells them to do. And I think you're right. The White House press corps would have been happy to sacrifice their lives for Barack Obama. And then we'd learn that Barack Obama wasn't on the plane. And the press would agree that it was the most clever ruse ever executed. And he must be a genius for pulling it off himself.
14: What a smart guy. What a smart guy. Yeah.
12: Right. Thank God for Harvard.
14: And yeah. The patriarchy.
12: Yeah. And the patriarchy. Yeah. Yeah. Aren't we lucky to have the patriarchy, Dan?
14: That's how I get to listen to you every day, Chris. I love it. Thank you so much.
12: Yeah, man. Thank you. Yeah. Well, it's true. And and Claire McCaskill just said there, Dan, that said, well, had it been a Democrat president, we'd all be pleased with it. But because it's Trump, and it's, you know, like dot, dot, dot, that's an ellipsis, because it's Trump, they're furious and they just, they want, death. They're a bloodlusty bunch. And honestly, and she's, well, of course we don't want any president assassinated, and she's winking at the people on MS. The Democrat Party is violent, Dan, I've got to say, they're not happy neighbors in our political universe, are they? No, they are not. I think Dan dropped off there. Yes, he did. Isn't that amazing? All right, let's go to another telephone call. Thank you, Daniel. From Omaha, Nebraska. That's America. Let's go to Keith calling from Vienna, Virginia. It's not Vienna, Austria. It's Vienna, Virginia. Keith, you're on the Chris Plant Show.
15: Hey, Chris, how you doing?
12: Hey, man, I'm good. What do you say?
15: I voted for Trump 3 times. I vote for him again. But, Iran's threatened to kill him, his wife, his 2 kids, and he's negotiating.

0: uniform, U.S. Air Force uniform, four-star, and he's saying, okay, ready, strike, and then he said, pull back, right, we're not striking anymore, and then, and it was a meme, it wasn't a real general, but it was a realistic uniform, and he said, okay, the order, we're back on again, and then as the planes start to rev up, stop it again, stop, and there has been this back and forth. Now, I've got to say, I would say in his defense that he is, the Iranians are talented, skilled, artful at bluffing and negotiating and faking and lying. They're very comfortable lying, saying we're going to do this, and then they reverse what they said they were going to do. And I think President Trump is learning the Iranian playbook as he goes, and he's kind of he's gotten sucked into, and I talked about this the moment this Iran thing started. You get sucked into this Middle East cycle where they bomb you for 47 years, and then you bomb them once, and suddenly they say, oh, well, now we've got to retaliate against because there was one strike, and you get drawn into this Middle Eastern stuff. And I think President Trump has, to some degree or another, been drawn into this whole Middle Eastern matrix where nothing makes sense from a Western perspective. If you look at it through the lens of Iranian history and back to Persian history, then you see that this is kind of how they've always operated. And President Trump has been pulled into that process. And I don't know if he's being suckered or if he's just kind of, but it's tough. I know what you're saying when you say it looks like he's, not winning the negotiations and he stopped bombing when he should have kept bombing. I get that. And he's trying to put himself in a position where saying, well, I'm the one who keeps calling for a ceasefire. I'm the one who keeps stopping to make it look like he's the good guy and not the aggressor. And as far as the Iranian leadership is concerned, they don't care. They don't care. They just killed 50,000 of their own people or something, and they don't care. But you're concerned that President Trump is being sloppy and reckless and not focused and not really Trumpian, and that it's going to cost Republicans in the midterm, which is a bigger picture view, right, of how President Trump is doing. And you're pretty unhappy with the way he's been handling this Iran thing.
1: But at the end of the day, Chris, at this point, and it's been this way all along, I don't think Americans, to a large part, are trying to figure out why we're there, why we're not there. Mm-hmm. We want a win. Mm-hmm. We get victory. That mm-hmm. trumps everything else.
0: What does victory look like in this conflict with Iran?
1: Those guys, the IRCG, the torn out root and branch, they're no longer there. The Iranian people get arms. If there's one of those guys left, they'll wait 47 years. They'll wait 4,700 years. They mm-hmm. don't care. They mm-hmm. will get a bomb. They can suffer all the pain they want. They will not quit.
0: Mm-hmm. Mm-hmm. Yeah. Well, yeah, and I've got to say, I think that at this point, the win kind of has to look like regime change, that the Islamic Revolutionary Guard Corps is no longer in charge, that the Ayatollahs are no longer in charge. And I think that's a real tough nut to crack when it comes to Iran. And I hope that we all knew that going in. I think I knew that. I think it sounds like you knew that going in. And I'm not sure President Trump knew that going in. And I was concerned about that. I've been paying attention to Iran and all of the hijinks going on there for a long, long time. I was on duty at CNN when the U.S. Navy shot down an Iranian commercial jet, and I was in charge of the Washington Bureau, the assignment desk, the day that happened. And now this has been going on forever. I remember my stepfather was sent over to Iran during the Shah being deposed, and I met Reza Pahlavi just a few months ago here in Washington and had a nice conversation with him. This is something I paid attention to for a long, long time. And you're right, their strategy is the long strategy. The Chinese are playing a 100-year game against us, and we're playing every fiscal quarter kind of game against them. The Iranians will play the 1,000-year long game. And we are playing right up to the midterms, and that always disadvantages us and advantages them, whether it be China or Iran. And Putin could do the same thing, play the long game. They don't have midterm elections to worry about and things like that. And they use them against us and very effectively. But then the bigger problem is they have the news media because it's

0: of the Democrat Party, and more broadly, the Democrat Party working on behalf of Iran inside the United States, and Iran knows that too. We were just talking about a story, Dan, where the Iranians were planning on killing President Trump in Turkey, and the Democrats are angry with Trump. So what? This is our battle space. And Iran's battle space doesn't look anything like this. And it's a tough nut to crack. And honestly, I think the only win is no more Islamic Revolutionary Guard Corps and no more Ayatollahs in charge. And the people of Iran have to be, the 92 million people of Iran, have to be in charge to the point where they can bring in young Reza Pahlavi, deposed Shah, the son of the Shah. And if we don't see that, then and the status quo remains, well, then you have to say, well, we set back their nuclear weapons program by X number of years. But that's not a giant win, is it, Keith?
1: You're making a lot of good points, Chris.
0: Well, I mean, that's just kind of the big broad brush stuff. I really think that the win is regime change, and they went in saying, well, this is not a regime change conflict. But I kept saying, well, it ought to be, because if the regime doesn't change, then nothing changes. But we just delay them, and you're right, that they'll just keep going and going. And you're right, they don't care if it's 470 years or 4,700 years, because they're on a mission from Allah.
1: Yeah, absolutely.
0: You know,
1: love your show, Chris. Thank you.
0: Well, thank you, Keith, and thanks for being a thinking person. And look, I'm not right about anything in the future. I just know that Iran is playing the long, long game here, and they don't care about how many people they get killed, and they don't care. They got the Ayatollah, the Gayatollah has disappeared, and President Trump killed the Ayatollah. That was an amazing moment, and the reality is, regime change is the only thing would bring, in theory at least, new peace and prosperity to the region. And look, all the Arab neighbors want to see this Iranian regime go too. And if they did get, so they were quite civilized under the Shah of Iran. Women were treated as human beings. The economy was going prosperous. They had universities with women and young people, and they weren't teaching jihad. It was much better under the Shah for the Iranian people and for the region and for the world. But now we're in it up to here. I'm holding my head flat across the center of my forehead. Thank you, Keith.
2: If we had a Democratic president in the same position, I think all of us would say, well, I'm glad they figured out a way to protect the president.

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9: Scott Hannon here, hoping you have a fantastic weekend and get set to join us on the next What's On Your Mind. 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Do you think socialism in America will be victorious? 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Massachusetts thinks it's okay to kill a baby up till the moment of birth. That's not the North Dakota way. We'll talk to Dakota Hope Clinic about that. Our Salute to Service segment, we'll get to it Monday at 11 right here on The Flag for What's On Your Mind.
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10: Somebody topics, so little time. But one of the stories that I love from this week is two now former National Basketball Association players, NBA players, Royce White, now former NBA player, and he's 35 years old. He's 6'8", and he weighs 260 pounds. And he wants to play in the WNBA. Because, you know, they're open to all the women and all that good stuff, right? And so Royce White wants to play in the WNBA, with the women's NBA, right? And then there's this guy, Ennis Cantor Freedom. He's a man, and he wants to play in the WNBA, also a former NBA player. And he's another huge guy, and he smiles all the time, and he's kind of fun. And he said, but the two of them had said, well, I want to play in the WNBA because they say that they're open to, as long as you say you're a woman. Let's go to Ennis Cantor Freedom, who was saying, hey, look, I feel like a lady on the inside. I want to play in the WNBA. I could save them.
11: I am officially declaring myself a WNBA prospect. Sure. If simply declaring who you are is all that's required, then I meet every single requirement necessary to compete in the WNBA.
10: Right, and he's humiliating them, embarrassing them, and they're trapped. 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
12: I'm transgender. 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
10: They painted themselves into this corner, and these two guys are just helping them to. 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
12: Well, I mean, I think I'd be unstoppable.
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13: Hawaii's preparing for a hurricane. I'm Daria Albinger, Fox News. Hurricane warnings are posted for Hawaii as Lala makes its way toward the Big Island. Fox's Katie Byrne in Honolulu.
14: Lala is officially a hurricane, which means its sustained winds are at least 75 miles per hour. All eyes are on the Big Island, which is set to see the first and the strongest impacts from Lala. In parts of the state, we could see more than 2 feet of rain. We could see mudslides, flooding, and waves reaching 20 feet as well. People spent most of yesterday getting ready. You could see long lines at gas stations and stores as families stocked up ahead of the possible power outages we could be seeing. Across Honolulu, businesses are putting sandbags in place, bracing for flooding. Hawaii Governor Josh Green has declared a state of emergency here. There's at least 180 service members with the Hawaii National Guard standing by to deploy if needed.
13: Forecasters say they still aren't sure, though, if Lala will make landfall. Days of heavy rain and the flooding that it's caused are blamed for at least 5 deaths in Indiana. Governor Mike Braun warning people to stay away from floodwaters, allowing first responders to do their jobs. More than 90 people and their pets were rescued today as floodwaters rose along the White River in Indianapolis. The city's mayor is urging residents along the river to evacuate. A state senator from Tennessee is pushing for greater control over data center development through what she calls the Power to the People Act. Democrat Heidi Campbell telling Fox News Live the bill would give local governments more authority to decide whether data centers are built in their communities.
15: Data centers are coming no matter what. We know that. But there's a right way to build them and there's a wrong way to build them. And so the question is, who gets to decide how they're built?
13: The bill would also require the disclosure of data centers' energy usage. 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
13: Was he kidding? President Trump suggested in a speech yesterday the Strait of Hormuz could become a U.S. territory if Iran is defeated. Tehran says, however, that is not going to happen.
28: President Trump adding an extra comment.
29: Pretty soon I'll be declaring the Hormuz Strait a territory of the United States.
28: You can probably bet that he's talking figuratively rather than literally, meaning he believes that that U.S. naval blockade can remain in place pretty much indefinitely. The Iranian deputy foreign minister writing on X, quote, the Strait of Hormuz cannot be seized by tweet, nor by aircraft carrier, nor by issuing an order, nor by an election speech. The memorandum of understanding signed between Iran and the U.S. back in June had a 60-day ceasefire written into it. That ceasefire runs out on Monday.
13: That's Fox's Jonathan Hunt reporting from Tel Aviv.